0: out and extended past beyond what is normally a six-month deployment, which is now over nine.
1: A trial against Meta is underway in Oakland, California, the social media giant facing a lawsuit from a group of state attorneys general about how their platforms affect the mental health of kids and teens.
2: Meta claims that the damages could be as high as $1.4 trillion, by far the biggest penalty yet. And just last week, a New Mexico judge ordered the company to pay $567 million. In a similar case, Meta says that rather than sticking to the facts or the law, the state AGs have instead decided to chase an outlandish payout, and it stands by its record, creating strong protections for teens.
1: As ABC's Elizabeth Schulze, Wall Street, the Dow gained 69 points today. 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
1: At least 11 people have been arrested in what officials are calling a marriage scam that joined hundreds in sham weddings between Chinese nationals and American citizens. ABC's Sophie Flay reports.
5: The foreign nationals paid as much as $100,000 each, and the Americans were allegedly paid $30,000 to say, "I do." The marriages even came with an unusual prenup, a clause stipulating that the husband and wife could live separate lives and have nothing to do with one another.
1: New findings in the Ryanair Boeing 737 flight, in which a passenger was partially sucked out of a broken window last month before fellow passengers pulled him back in.
6: When the Boeing 737 took off, passengers and crew reported abnormal engine vibrations that got worse over 9 minutes before what was described by some on board as an explosion. When a window was shattered, the plane depressurized and a man was partially sucked out before being pulled back in. The NTSB saying it found multiple fan blades broke and punctured the plane. The blade showed signs of metal fatigue, even though they had been inspected in May. The NTSB says it is aware of other fan blade issues on 737s and is looking to see if there's a connection. Alex Stone, ABC News.
1: The White House announced a new effort to fight transshipment, the rerouting of exports through third nations to avoid U.S. tariffs. White House Trade Advisor Peter Navarro said such schemes add up to $26 billion of lost tax revenue for the U.S. Dave Packer, ABC News.
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9: Maryland's Attorney General says Baltimore County officer Derek Hadle won't face charges in the February encounter that left Samuel Big Sam Brown fatally injured. A lawnmower struck gas equipment, sparking a fire at a BWI Marshall parking garage. One person was burned, and damage is estimated at $300,000. And Baltimore suing platforms Kaushi and Poly Market, alleging their sports event contracts amount to illegal gambling. 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
2: Traffic.
3: On the Beltway, no delays on the inner loop or on the outer loop. You should be at speed. To 83 from Cockeysville to the city, no delays northbound or southbound. On 95 from the Beltway north to Aberdeen, you're good to go both north and south. At the tunnels, you're not hitting the brakes at the Harbor Tunnel or the Fort McHenry. 70 from Cooksville to the Beltway is clear eastbound and westbound. And 97 from the city to Annapolis, you're not hitting the brakes on the northbound side or on the southbound side. I'm Ali D, WBAL News Radio 1090 and FM 101.5.
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4: Across the area tonight, look for partly to mostly cloudy skies and mild temperatures, lows from the low to mid 70s. A mostly cloudy sky on Friday with a chance for showers or a thunderstorm, especially south and west of Baltimore. Friday's high, 85. On Saturday, lots of sunshine, a warm day with highs around 89. I'm meteorologist Tom Tasselmeyer on WBAL News Radio 1090 and FM 101.5.
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5: All right, here we go on a Thursday Night Sports Line. Nick Testoni on WBAL. I made my appearance a little prematurely as I filled in here on a Ravens All Access. So we'll keep it right there with some Baltimore Ravens coverage as we have a couple different preseason games actually starting tonight. I know we had the Hall of Fame game last Thursday, which actually ended up being a pretty good game. Funny enough, because everyone makes fun of the Hall of Fame game, but it actually ended up being a super entertaining game with a walk-off touchdown. Go figure. Bengals and Lions have gotten going. We got up in the studio in here on NFL Network, I believe. The Packers and the Steelers. You got the Colts and the Patriots, Chargers and the Texans, the Cardinals and the Raiders. And I think there's still one more to go tonight, Tennessee and San Francisco. But here we go. First week of preseason. Let's, you know, not get all overexcited here. Let's not, rush the grill out and start, you know, tailgating. It's just a preseason game, but it's a little bit of a taste of what's to come. And for the Baltimore Ravens, they will be playing against the Philadelphia Eagles in just 2 days' time. And it's the first time to see a lot of these guys in their new roles. Now, we will not see a majority of really any of the impactful starters. We know that the quarterback position is even thinner because we saw Skylar Thompson hit the IR. He was, I would say, coming out of the spring and into this camp, had pretty much locked up that third quarterback role. Something in his wrist arm area has evidently gotten worse, because we did hear the coach say he thought it wasn't going to be a big deal. So we'll see a couple of other guys get into that mix as well. It won't be, you know, a full game of Snoop Huntley, but I am extremely excited, and I know everybody's going to say Jacoby Lane's the guy you want to see go out there, right? First-round pick, Venga Ioane is a guy you want to see play for the first time in the purple. I am a huge Adam Randall fan, and so I'm not saying this guy is going to be anywhere near taking snaps away from Derrick Henry, but I think he can be a compliment, and I think he can certainly start to carve out a role as we get into the season about halfway through from guys like Justice Hill. And look, Justice Hill's been nothing but a solid, above-average, good running back for this team. He wasn't very good last year. Like, just go check the numbers. He had a very uninspiring season. You know, you also got Rasheen Ali back there, who seems like his biggest spots are going to be on kickoff. Right, they opted not to bring Keaton Mitchell back, and that, you know, angered a certain base of the Ravens ex-Warriors. But Adam Randall, to me, he is something that there's some unknown. He's a later round pick, but I look at a guy who's that physical, that fast, that motivated. I love the pick, and I'm excited to see what they can do with him. I don't think it's out of the realm of possibility that we're looking here at week 8, week 9, week 10, and he's got a legitimate role on this offense. And I'm not saying we're taking carries away from Derrick Henry, but maybe they're just running the football more. Maybe they're running more plays per game, and the Adam Randall touches are somewhere, you know, at 10, 11, 12. Maybe he's getting, you know, 7 carries a game. He's getting about 3 targets a game. This is a offensive coordinator in Declan Doyle, who a year ago in Chicago, with Ben Johnson as the focal point, was giving damn near 50-50 snaps and carries halfway through the season. between DeAndre

0: Very Swift, a former high pick in the second round, if I do remember correctly, a guy who was paid by the Chicago franchise a boatload to go there from Philadelphia, and he was getting, you know, equal touches with a seventh-round rookie in Kyle Manungai. The formula in the modern NFL is, yes, there are some exceptions to the bell cow rule. Like Christian McCaffrey, I think he had over 400 touches last year. Derrick Henry, I'm never going to doubt Derrick Henry, right? He just is one of those guys who is the exception to the rule that's kind of been in place where a lot of teams like to go with multiple backs. Now, you might have a guy who is the preferred number one back, but they like using him in different scenarios. And I don't know what Adam Randall's going to turn out to be. I know he's a big physical runner. And the one thing I know as of this moment right now that Adam Randall is head and shoulders better at than Derrick Henry is catching the football. Derrick Henry can't catch. And that's nothing against him. I know he has receptions in his career. You can go check the numbers. He is, you throw him the ball in the flat, you throw it to him with little air underneath of it in screens. He is not a guy you are going to whiz the football to over the middle of the field on a Texas route. He's not going to run a wheel route down the sideline. You're going to hit him in stride. It's just not what his game is. So that has been an issue in years past, in games you're trailing, because if the Ravens are, you know, down multiple scores, they need to go quick, two-minute drill, the king, I bow down to him, but those are not spots for him. And how do you neutralize him in his career? You take him out of it by getting out to an early lead. And so there's a lot of times in some big moments football games where Derrick Henry, whether he's a Raven, whether he's, you know, even younger in Tennessee, he's standing on the sideline because he's not going to be a part of those, you know, two-minute drill. I might have to block or leak out and make a reception. Adam Randall has the ability to potentially be that. So he is my number one guy. I know Jacoby Lane's been, you know, the bell of the ball this entire preseason, and I hope it works. There is just a, you know, jaded, unforgiving part of me from the 20-plus years of watching Ravens football and looking at Cam Pipe and oh, this is going to be the next wide receiver. Like, Zay Flowers is awesome. Rashad Bateman has been really good amongst, you know, Raven wide receiver draft pick standards. Obviously, overall, we want to see more from him. I hope Jacoby Lane is the next guy. I have a hard time believing it, and maybe if he goes out and has some big moments against other defenses that aren't guys who see him every single day, and maybe they just don't, maybe the Ravens just don't have a good enough secondary to match up with the likes of a Lamar Jackson, Jacoby Lane combo. We won't see Lamar throwing to him in this preseason, but maybe if Lane continues to have, you know, stack success, then maybe I'll come around a little bit more. But who is, or maybe I should say, what is the biggest thing that you are looking forward to or looking for in this first Ravens preseason game? Is it Jacoby Lane? Can he potentially be that breakout superstar wide receiver that this team, you know, has always been looking for and you know, scouring for? And yeah, Zay Flowers has just got paid. He's there. But a much different type of player than Jacoby Lane could be. Is it Adam Randall? Is it first-round pick Venga Ioane? Is it a second-year player like a Mike Green? Is it a Malachi Starks? But I don't think we've heard if either of those guys are going to see much time, if any, especially Starks. So you got to be looking more on the lesser side. Is it the tight end room? Hibner and Quavis? What are their roles? Not going to see Mark Andrews. Not going to see Durham Smythe. Those guys are going to have plenty of opportunities. Is it somebody like a second-year lineman in Emory Jones? Like, we're going to see a center tomorrow night, and there's not a 0% chance that center could be playing some big moments in this season for the Baltimore Ravens. So there's a lot to dissect. Is it the Jesse Minter defense? Is it just how, you know, Declan Doyle looks? He kind of spoke the other day about how his mindset is going into the game. Is he going to be up in the booth? Is he going to be down the field? You know, personally, I've never called a football game. As a coach myself, though, baseball is much different, but I personally, from the player side of things in basketball and baseball, and from the coach side of things in baseball, I would prefer if that situation had itself. I know there's benefits to being up in the booth, but I like being able to communicate with my players, not through a phone or at halftime. So I would be interested to see what he's like down the sideline. You can read the energy. You can read the body language of guys a lot more than just talking to them on the phone. Obviously, that's up to him and what his comfortability standpoint is. But 410-467-9225, the WBAL phone line, the greatsolutionsmodeling.com text line. What is the biggest thing you are looking for in game one of the Ravens preseason? We'll get to that coming up. Nick Testoni, WBAL News Radio, 1090 and FM 101.5.
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4: On the Beltway, no delays on the inner loop or on the outer loop. You should be at speed. To 83 from Cockeysville to the city, no delays northbound or southbound. On 95 from the Beltway north to Aberdeen, you're good to go both north and south. At the tunnels, you're not hitting the brakes at the Harbor Tunnel or the Fort McHenry. 70 from Cooksville to the Beltway is clear eastbound and westbound. And 97 from the city to Annapolis, you're not hitting the brakes on the northbound side or on the southbound side. I'm Ali D, WBAL News Radio 1090 and FM 101.5.
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0: 820 on WBAL. It's Nick Testoni on a Thursday Night Sportsline. Boy, the Hall of Fame game was a blast. This Packers-Steelers game has been a bore. 3-0 as they look at a review of something that I don't care about. How about this one, though? The Bengals are playing their starters. I saw the first snap as they are taking on the Detroit Lions. And in the first snap of the preseason in 2026, Joe Burrow was sacked. So I don't know if you take some humor in that. They are a team that has a billion-dollar offense, it feels like, at all times. The defense has been suspect after the 2021 season. The offensive line has always been a topic of conversation. And sacked on the first play. Just what they wanted to see after he missed what feels like more than half the season with turf toe last year being sacked. Joe Burrow goes down in the first snap of the preseason. So that's what's going on around the rest of the NFL preseason. I'm talking about this Ravens stuff where we see these first-timers, the rookies, the first-time head coach, first-time offense coordinator. I do have something to talk about coming up here. A Ravens player that crazily enough, with his big contract, is not being talked about enough. But let's go to the phone line here, 410-467-9225. Let's get Lee in Baltimore, who wants to talk about the Ravens, which has got to be a breath of fresh air, Lee, because we don't have to talk Orioles.
3: What's up, Nick?
0: What's happening?
3: Man, hey, I'm definitely going to talk Ravens, man, but just to squeeze in a little baseball, I just want to say a name real quick. Dean Kramer. The Orioles are done. They let Dean Kramer cook them. I watched that whole game. I say, are you kidding me? His pitching looks different. The glove was a little higher. It just looked totally different. But that's besides the point. But, yeah, so you mentioned what am I looking forward to seeing with the Ravens, right?
0: Mm-hmm.
3: So I'm looking forward to seeing Declan Doyle. I'm looking forward to seeing some of those plays. And then the guy that a lot of people forget about because Sherrod is in the mix, so you got Jacoby Lane in the mix. A lot of people are not mentioning LeJonte Weston.
0: Lee, we got some bad connection there. I heard you say LeJonte Wester. You know, it is. And we'll see if we can maybe get a better connection at some point. LeJonte Wester, to me, and I thought you were going to go with Tez Walker there. I don't know how many packages or how many snaps LeJonte Wester will ever particularly command as a wide receiver. Maybe he's come a really long way, but he was drafted in the later rounds last year to be a special teams guy because his unique ability to make a lot of guys miss on punt returns. And that's exactly where I think he's going to end up again this year. Now, maybe, look, you said an interesting thing. I don't think we're going to get even close to a full plate of what Declan Doyle can do. But certainly, with Declan Doyle coming from the Ben Johnson, Sean Payton, there is more room for deception in the offense that we've seen in the past. Now, they ran a play last year, Hurricane, with Todd Monken, that one with, you know, the spin around, fake tush push, fake pitch. It was set up. It was beautiful. It was like a boxer because they had been running the Mark Andrews tush push. Then the week before, they ran the pitch to Lamar Jackson. Then that next week against Cleveland, they run the fake one. And that was, you know, a play that won them a game. But I think there is room for a little more creativity under Declan Doyle. And so does LeJonte Wester get in the mix on some of those plays just because of his ability to make guys miss in space? Potentially. I don't know, and now he'll play. He'll certainly play in these games, these preseason games at wide receiver. Outside of some injuries, I do not know what the actual potential or even, you know, probability, if it's any good, that he's going to get out there and take some meaningful snaps as a wide receiver during the course of the regular season. I really thought you were going to go with Tez Walker there because it feels like Tez Walker was a guy who had a lot of hype in the offseason. We've not seen a lot of him, but when we have seen him, he's been an impact player. That's for sure. He is on a very odd trajectory of a career. I do believe he was he was out of North Carolina, I believe. Let's see. And he was now going to be a fourth-round pick out of North Carolina. He has 7 career catches and 4 career touchdowns in those. So it's been very little spurts, but we've seen big plays. And we're not just talking about touchdowns, you know, where, you know, that's, you know, first and goal, third and goal stuff. And he just, you know, runs to the flat and makes a catch or it's a good play design. We're talking about this guy is able to get around the secondary and beat guys down the field. That's the touchdowns that he's been able to provide. But it is going to be, look, we know Bateman's not playing. We know Zay's not playing. This is a spot for Surratt and guys. We talked about Jacoby Lane. Can somebody like Tez Walker finally start to command more opportunities? Wester, though, I understand, you know, there's probably some hype for him just because of, you know, the shiftiness and the ability to make guys miss. I don't think he is ever, unless something changes. Look, guys get better in the NFL. He right now is not on a, I'd say, a fast track to get lots of, or if any, meaningful wide receiver snaps in the regular season. 410-467-9225. Bruce in Parkville. What's going on, Bruce?
7: Not much. Just short of watching a Colt game. And Richardson is intercepted on the first series.
0: Well, that's been the story of his career, hasn't it?
7: Right. I'm just waiting for second half. Nobody's playing anybody, but Raleigh Leonard will be in, and that'll be a big gap for Tuffley. But, football started already, right? That's pretty cool.
0: Yeah, look, I mean, if you're not looking, and the Orioles are off tonight, but if you're looking to take a break from the Baltimore Orioles, which I'm assuming the majority of the 410 and beyond area is looking for, you know, that preseason game on Saturday is going to be probably commanding a lot of eyes, because I just can't imagine anybody is going to be looking to watch the Orioles get their brains beat in by the Rays at that night.
7: Right. I mean, yesterday, same thing. Orioles just one day, Orioles 4-1, they're winning. Next thing I know, it was 5-4 and 7-5. They lost.
0: Oh, yeah.
7: So, 5 games under 500. You know that.
0: Oh, yeah. Then that's where they live. And, they're actually in danger, I'd say. And I'll talk about that more at the 9 o'clock hour. They're in danger of really getting beaten down here because the schedule really picks up. But going back to the football here. So the Colts are going through their thing, of course. It's going to be Daniel Jones as the starter, and they've got they've made some different changes on the offense, moving off of Michael Pittman. The one thing I'm interested in, Bruce, maybe you have a little more knowledge there, is they gave that, really somewhat shocking big money contract to Alec Pierce. And I don't think, has he got on the field yet and really gotten run around with the offseason? I think he had ankle surgery, didn't he?
7: Right. Now, Pierce, all they're saying is he'll be ready for game one.
0: All right.
7: Right now he hasn't nothing at all. He hadn't been in practice or anything, but they said he should be all right. That's what they say. And but we made a lot of changes on defense, real good changes. So, hey, 30 days left till the day. You know what I'm talking about.
0: Oh, yeah, I'm locked in. I know 30 days until the Ravens and the Colts suit him up. And we'll see what Alec Pierce is like, because he was a big target last year for old Daniel Jones. Guy could stretch the field.
7: But you know this, Warren's a beast. Played him and New England played a lot of their first starters in, the game before the preseason, like the Ravens are doing that against the Eagles, the Colts did New England. And in that battle, the Colts really played good word. And Jones took them down the field, scored on the last couple of plays. And, it was very good. It's not going to be like the preseason game tonight. Now, when did the Ravens play the Eagles? Did they do that today in the scrimmage?
0: No, they didn't play. Good talking to you, Bruce, getting up against it. No, practice. Combined practice for these two teams. The Ravens will have a joint practice in Minnesota next week before their Vikings preseason game, and they have one with the Commanders before their game. No joint practice between the two birds before this game. They're just going to go in there cold and play each other on Saturday. I have a Ravens person I want to talk about who is severely being under-talked about in his big contract, Nick Testoni on WBAL.
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8: ABC News, I'm Dave Packer. Sources tell ABC News that accused CEO killer Luigi Mangione plans to plead guilty to federal charges during a court conference tomorrow. This just weeks before the start of his state murder trial. ABC News legal analyst Ann Abrams says could be part of a defense strategy.
9: If he was ever going to have an argument about double jeopardy, this is the way to do it. Plead guilty in the federal case, make an argument in New York State where it's very protective against double jeopardy that he shouldn't be tried again.
8: Alarming reports about dangerous conditions on board the USS Abraham Lincoln aircraft carrier. It's serving a record-long deployment in the Middle East, more than 250 days without a port stop. Family members have told the Military Times that some sailors have tried to jump overboard. Hawaii is preparing for Tropical Storm Lala that has just officially formed and is heading toward the islands with winds of about 70 miles per hour. This is ABC News.
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12: Maryland's Attorney General says Baltimore County officer Derek Hadel won't face charges in the February encounter that left Samuel Big Sam Brown fatally injured. A lawnmower struck gas equipment, sparking a fire at a BWI Marshall parking garage. One person was burned, and damage is estimated at $300,000. And Baltimore suing platforms Kalshi and Polymarket, alleging their sports event contracts amount to illegal gambling. 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
16: Traffic.
17: Between the two beltways on 95 and the BW Parkway, lanes are clear from Baltimore to D.C. On 97 from the city to Annapolis, nothing in the road is slowing you down on the northbound side or on the southbound side. Now to the tunnels. Things are looking real good at the Harbor Tunnel and the Fort McHenry. On the Beltway, I looked at the cameras on the inner loop and on the outer loop. I didn't see any crashes or construction. 83 from Cockeysville to the city, you're good to go there. And 95 from the Beltway north to Aberdeen, you're not tapping the brakes on the northbound side or on the southbound side. I'm Howie D, WBAL News Radio 1090 and FM 101.5.
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16: Weather.
18: Across the area tonight, skies will vary from partly to mostly cloudy. Low temperatures from the low to mid 70s. On Friday, a mostly cloudy sky with a slight chance for some scattered showers or a thunderstorm, mainly south and west of Baltimore. High temperatures in the mid-80s. On Saturday, sunny skies with highs around 89. I'm meteorologist Tom Tasselmeyer on WBAL News Radio 1090 and FM 101.5.
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0: 8:34 on WBAL. Nick Testoni, Thursday Night Sports Line. Ravens preseason action begins on Saturday night when they take on the Philadelphia Eagles. A guy who won't be out there because the Ravens do not, you know, put out the majority of their top talent for these games, just from, you know, the standpoint of the risk reward situation. You know, it's high risk, not really any rewards. I guess you get some game reps, but I think a lot of these teams and these coaches lean a little bit heavier now on those joint practices. So that's when they will be out there. But in this offseason, 2026, you know, I can go back to previous offseasons, but every year we know the cap goes up, the money goes up. There, when it comes to total value, there was only two players who got more money than this Baltimore Raven. In fact, he is one of only three players this offseason to get a contract north of $100 million in value. And that's Trey Hendrickson. Now, I have some theories why he hasn't been talked about as much. I don't know if it's the fact that, you know, it was a while ago, right? We went through the dead period of the offseason. He was, you know, right in the beginning of that free agency signing. Is it because he was somewhat of option number two in a particular way because it came off the heels of the bizarre trade debacle and that whole storyline that went down with Max Crosby in Las Vegas, right? There was all that. Is it because Trey Hendrickson is coming off a year where he didn't play a whole bunch because he missed a substantial part of last season with an injury? I mean, there's a lot of things that, I feel like could contribute to this, but this guy was given $112 million over the next four seasons to come in and be their closer. And not only does he come over from a division foe in the Cincinnati Bengals, but he is exactly what this team has been missing for what feels like years. Now, they've had some productive seasons when it comes to sack totals. But as far as a consistent pass rush, you know, we're way, way far removed from the prime of Terrell Suggs. And this is probably your best pound for pound over the, you know, you go through the storied career of some of these guys. This is probably your best pound for pound edge rusher, you know, outside linebacker, whatever you want to call the position. A guy who is sent to go get the quarterback, this is the best one since him. So I go back and I look at the statistics of the season. And if you don't remember, right, what was one of the more frustrating reasons why the Ravens were not good last year? The defense stunk in the beginning half of the season. That Lamar Jackson injury contributes to it. But as far as statistics go, this is a team who last year defensively were getting gashed. Quarterbacks had all day. They had 30 sacks as a team. As a team. Now, they had led the NFL or were second in the NFL the year before because they had a big year from Kyle Van Noy. You had a 10-sack year from Adafi Owe, right? Like, there was a group of successful pass rushers, and it almost felt like it was a whole defensive success and a check mark that they were being able to, you know, mix up looks and get after the quarterback. But as far as one guy just kind of pinning his ears back, they haven't had that in a while. They've tried to develop those guys. It just hasn't happened as easy as it did in the 2000s, when we can be honest about it. You know, last year in the NFL, when it comes to team sack leaders and defensive, well, first of all, the Ravens as a whole found themselves in the bottom half, allowing 354 yards per game defensively. When it came to passing yards per game, it got, you know, pretty brutal. The Ravens were 30th. Allowing 247 passing yards per game. And again, you might look at the corners. I'll always argue that I think we believe there's talent in the defensive backs room. Marlon Humphrey, even coming off of a down season, is a talented player. Nate Wiggins in year two had some interceptions. We've seen flashes. Is a talented player. We know what Kyle Hamilton is. Malachi Starks was taken the first round for a reason. I lean more to the fact that those guys, there was no pass rush working alongside. You got to guard guys for 3, 4, 5 seconds extending plays. It's difficult to do. And so that point of it really made it difficult in my mind. Then when you start to get to, you know, the counting stats of the defense, it just, they did not get after the quarterback enough. And so I went back with Trey Hendrickson. And I went through his last six seasons. I was going to go through five, but he missed a good portion of last year. So I went back the last six seasons of Trey Hendrickson's career rushing the passer compared to the rate. And I'm just going with his sack totals. So the last 6 years of sack totals for Trey Hendrickson compared to the team leader on the Ravens that year. Last season, the Ravens team leader in sacks was Travis Jones with 5. Trey Hendrickson had 4, and he did it in 7 games, missing 10 games due to injury. So a down season, no doubt. He was still in 7 games, 1 sack behind the Ravens team lead. Okay, now let's go back to 2024. Kyle Van Noy, 12 and a half sacks. Career year for a veteran in his 30s. Trey Hendrickson had 17 and a half and led the NFL. Go back to 2023. Nnamdi Madubuike breakout season. 13 sacks from an interior defensive lineman. Trey Hendrickson had 17 and a half that year. All right, now go back to 2022. Trey Hendrickson had 8. I think he played 15 games that year, so he misses 2, but 8. So a bit of a down year for him. He was only 1.5 sacks behind the Ravens team leader that year, who was Justin Houston. Then you go back to 2021. Now we're talking the New Orleans days. Trey Hendrickson had 14 sacks, the Ravens team leader in 21. Tyus Bowser with 7. And then back in 2020, Trey Hendrickson had 13.5. The Ravens team leader that year was Matthew Judon with 6. So here's a couple things you can take away from that. Number one, Trey Hendrickson is a specialist. I think he's a little underrated as far as his work in defending the run, but he gets after the quarterback. And he's hit double-digit sacks 4 of the last 6 seasons. Last year, he was on pace to once again do that. 7 games, 4 sacks is a pretty good ratio. For the Ravens, yeah, you have some spikes here, right? Like 13 from Adebike, 12.5 from Van Noy, 6 different players in those 6 seasons. Because there's constantly a turnover. They're trying to develop more of these middle-round guys who are projects. And then let's flip in a couple veterans on a minimum deal and see what we can squeeze out of them. Justin Houston, Jadeveon Clowney, Kyle Van Noy. And sometimes it really works, but in the biggest moments, they have not shown up in playoff games. 410-467-9225. Mike at Abington. What's going on, Mike?
10: Hey, nothing much, man. Hey, everything on the target except one thing. It's about 3 seconds. That's what it's about. Can you hear me?
0: Yeah. 3 seconds.
10: It's about 3 seconds. Turnovers that makes fumbles, that makes mishandling. And, you know, you don't have to sack the quarterback. These quarterbacks out here right now are so elusive that you have to put them in a trap. And we got the defense that can do it almost every year, but the problem is 5 seconds, 7 seconds. And as far as I'm concerned, to your listeners, y'all might not want to, like, I'm a PSL holder since 2000, okay? But as far as I'm concerned, Cincinnati is going to win our division. Mm. Would it be another wild in our division? It all depends on the second quarterback, which will be our quarterback. We have to go back to the basic fundamental of tackling. And the basic fundamental of attacking is set up a quarterback. You know, so the sacks is beautiful. It's a great thing to do. All it does is switch up the defense formation, the double team on the person that's leading the sack. But I think we got the front 7 that can do it this year. As long as their bodies are prepared for the game, because the players don't prepare themselves for injuries anymore.
0: Yeah, Mike. Look, I think you're on the right path, and I just bring up the sack totals because that's the counting stat for these edge rushers, and I think Trey Hendrickson's extremely talented. But
10: individual contribution in sacks gives you the big paycheck.
0: Yeah,
10: and that goes with no doubt.
0: But Mike, a couple of years ago, 2 years ago, the Ravens were 2nd in the league in sacks with, you know, big years from Kyle Van Noy and Adafi Owe. But that's not always it. It's just the number of sacks, as you alluded to. Like, we need to, as fans, and this defense needs to see more consistent pressure on a down in and down out basis, which you're talking about being disruptive.
10: Three and out. That's how the 2000 defense did it. 3 and out, you know, and we got all 3 stages right now of players to set up. And once we be able to get that pressure in, then mistakes will happen and the turnovers will happen and the creation of other things that will get a 3 and out situation. That's what Lewis had as a defensive coordinator at the Ravens. And we got enough talent. We just need a proper coaching.
0: We're right there thinking the same thing, Mike. Now, why do you think the Bengals are the favorite to win the division that way, because that is not a team, you know, to your points, and I'm going off of your stuff, the Bengals do not protect their quarterbacks well. The Bengals have not played defense very well in their time.
10: Exactly. But look at the average points per game in their wide receivers. They can score.
0: Yeah, they can.
10: And they've been upsetting the Ravens for quite a while by doing that. Now, Ravens for the past couple of times have an opportunity and barely skitched by the close ones. But thanks for the additional timing. But my insight when it comes down to this particular division is that it's about getting the points and stopping the quarterback. That's my opinion, you know?
0: Yeah, no, well said, Mike, and I appreciate the call.
10: Not a problem. You have a great evening.
0: Yeah, you too, Mike. Yeah, it'll be fascinating. I think most people believe it's the two-dog race here between Baltimore and Cincinnati. Pittsburgh, who's on right now, who has been that cockroach in years past, have been able to find a way to stick around. I think a lot of people think the step back finally comes this year without Mike Tomlin at the helm, but we'll see. I think everyone's in agreement. Cleveland is in that eternal hell that is always rebuilding, and, you know, good luck to Todd Monken, but I don't know who's playing quarterback there. It will be fascinating. Now, these teams, again, there's going to be a lot of room for error, it feels like, in the beginning of the season for all of them, because all those division games seem to be stacked up at the very end of the season. The Ravens play two division games, I think, in week six and week seven. I think that goes Cleveland, Cincinnati. And then it's not till the very end. You have a week 13 bye. You play the Buccaneers in week 14. And then bam, the last 4 weeks of the season are all division games. So, we will, you know, could be a completely different team by, or a completely different looking team by, that juncture of the season for Baltimore and Cincinnati and Cleveland. But those are the two top dogs. I have a little more faith right now in the Ravens just for the fact that I do think they have the ability to become a better defensive team this year with a new head coach who is defensive minded, significant money put into Trey Hendrickson and guys getting more healthier than the Bengals, who have put in money and resources to their defense. They traded their draft pick. They got Dexter Lawrence. I still see the same head coach there who I've never really felt great about in Zach Taylor. Now, with that being said, Zach Taylor's the only returning coach to this division after last season. 410-467-9225, Nick Testoni, WBAL News Radio, 1090 and FM 101.5.
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0: 8:50 here on WBAL. Nick Testoni on a Thursday Night Sports Line. Just kind of breaking down. Again, I'm not saying that Trey Hendrickson is underrated. Trey Hendrickson is, you know, underpaid or overrated or overpaid. It just feels like he is not talked about as much for a guy who just got a boatload of money this offseason to fill a much-needed position. I mean, we are talking 4 years, $112 million. This is outside of what the Ravens usually do. They don't look, they did a lot of those things that this offseason. They don't fire coaches very often. They fired one. They don't usually trade first round picks. They traded two of them before that fell apart. And they don't usually give big money to external free agents, especially in the position of edge rusher, and they did in Trey Hendrickson. And I don't know, again, it could be a multitude of things. It could be the fact that Trey Hendrickson's not a big media guy, it seems like. Now, he's been in the news this time of year, the past couple seasons, because he's been holding out or holding in for a new contract with the Bengals that never came. So that's been why, really the biggest reason why he's been in the news in training camps the last couple seasons. But he's, you know, a bit of a quieter guy. You have multiple edge rushers that were in the headlines this offseason, right? It was a while ago, but, you know, they had the Max Crosby deal fall through. Then the Trey Hendrickson thing happens. Does that have something to do with it? Myles Garrett was traded out of division to the Rams. Maybe that, as far as edge rusher and national media attention, was, you know, a bigger talking point for a while. But it kind of baffles me, even locally here, we do not talk about Trey Hendrickson, at least not yet. I get he hasn't played it down yet, but, you know, a lot of these guys haven't played it down yet as far as the rookies, and we haven't seen, you know, the coaches. I think Trey Hendrickson is one of the keys to this team, you know, getting to that point that they have not been able to get to. And it's not just the sack totals, which I just read you last segment, and comparing it to the Ravens team leader. It's the fact that he is a guy that disrupts. He gets into the backfield. And he's not, you know, don't discount him as a guy who plays the run as well. So that to me has been a little shocking that we haven't talked a little bit more about Trey Hendrickson so far this offseason. 410-467-9225, the WBAL phone line. TheGreenSolutionsModeling.com text line. I'll go to some of these texts here. The last six seasons, the Ravens rank sixth in team sacks. Mental errors by the offense is why they have lost playoff games. That's obviously a huge part of it. But, you know, if you want to pull up, you know, the box scores from some of these Ravens playoff games, I don't remember Josh Allen being under too much duress two seasons ago. Right? I know the year against the Chiefs, they did a fantastic job in the second half of, you know, limiting the Patrick Mahomes and Travis Kelce and that offense to just, you know, what was it, 17 points. But, you know, they did, in the biggest moments, they made the plays to win the game. You know, against the Bills, they end up giving up 27 points. They gave up 416 total yards against Buffalo. Or excuse me, sorry. Take that back. Flip it around there. That's actually even sadder. The Ravens outgained them 416 to 273. But 147 yards for Buffalo on the ground that day. Even in the Pittsburgh game, and I get a lot of those came on the back half and some garbage time, but that Pittsburgh game that the Ravens won 28-14, there was a moment there that Pittsburgh was able to connect on some deep plays. You know, the Tennessee game, they really couldn't get off the field at times. I'm not saying you're wrong, Texter. Like, the offense and mental mistakes have been huge. There is something to be said that the defense has not been able to step up, though, in the biggest moments in the postseason. I can't even, you know, I'm trying to think the last time that the defense forced a turnover in the postseason. I mean, I'm sure maybe it's not as far back as I'm thinking, but, you know, it's not like it pops in your mind right away. Back to text line here. If the Bengals keep playing Joe Burrow in the preseason, he might get hurt. Well, look, he's out of there. They got Joe Flacco in right now. He's the backup there. But again, to go back to maybe the division conversation, the Bengals, and it's interesting to take note of the beginning of their season, because 2 years ago, like last year, Joe Burrow misses a lot of the season. They missed the playoffs. Okay, well, you have that built-in excuse. Okay, well, two seasons ago, this team had Joe Burrow, who honestly, had rights to be the MVP himself, had a full season, played fantastic, and they still missed the playoffs because they started off, 1-4? They start seasons horribly. And the fact that this team hasn't made the postseason in 3 years, two of them aided by Joe Burrow injuries, but that's part of the equation. This is how they open up. Home against the Buccaneers. All right, look, Baker Mayfield returns. Is that a winnable game? Absolutely. Especially if Tampa's going to deal with those injuries as well, but, you know, not exactly a cupcake. Then in Houston against that defense. Then you got a division matchup against Pittsburgh, and then home against Jacksonville, who was a playoff team a year ago, if you want to give them any type of respect. Then you go on the road to play Miami, and you should wipe the floor with them. 410-467-9225, Nick Testoni, WBAL News Radio, 1090 and FM 101.5.
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3: All right, wrapping up hour number one of this Thursday night sports line. Oh, dear God, we're going to talk about the Orioles coming up here. Bad series in Minnesota, to put it lightly. Frustrating one where, you know, if you still had any hope, I'm sure it's pretty much out at this point. They have looked bad. They did what everyone expected. You heard Lee refer to it. You know, you just know if you're an Orioles fan. When you saw Dean Kramer was on the probables for Minnesota that quickly after being traded, you know, his second start as a Twin, this lineup, I mean, you just knew they were up, you know what, creek. I mean, they were screwed. So I didn't expect anything different. They looked bad again. Now the pitching, starting pitching hasn't been great the last couple days, but it's still the offense that just burns me up. But I do have some big things Orioles-wise to get into. Number one, the trade for Adley Rutschman is final. I was correct on my assessment about that player to be named later. And then Mike Elias, going back to the one day when he was speaking, said he inherited a mess. And this week we had an article from the Baltimore Sun. Dan Duquette speaks back and claps back about it, and I'm there to set the record straight on what actually happened. All that ahead, Nick Testoni, WBAL News Radio, 1090 FM 101.5.
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6: From ABC News, I'm Dave Packard. A federal judge ordered President Trump's name be taken off the Kennedy Center. But now the center's board, compromised of majority of members who were handpicked by President Trump, have voted on a new way to get the president's name front and center.
7: Ohio Democratic Congresswoman Joyce Beatty, who as a function of her service in the House, has a seat on the Kennedy Center's board, says that her fellow trustees voted today to close the Center for Renovations and to add President Trump's name back onto the front of the building. Beatty says the facade would read, "The John F. Kennedy Memorial Center for the Performing Arts, restored and renovated by President Donald J. Trump."
6: That's ABC's Stephen Portnoy. Senator Richard Blumenthal, the top Democrat on the Senate Armed Services Committee, demanding answers after a report that sailors on the USS Abraham Lincoln are exhausted after spending nearly 9 months at sea without a port of call, no contact with family, and with some reportedly attempting to go overboard.
8: Secretary Pete Hegseth pushing back on reports sailors are struggling.
9: Completely misrepresented. Listen, we make sure that every ship, every crew, every captain has everything we can provide them at every single moment.
8: The USS George Washington now on its way, slated to replace the Lincoln, although it's unclear when the swap will take place. But after months of relentless combat operations, it can't come soon enough.
6: ABC's Martha Raddatz. Sources tell us that accused CEO killer Luigi Mangione plans to plead guilty to federal charges during a court conference tomorrow. This just weeks before the start of his state murder trial. ABC legal analyst Dan Abrams.
10: If he was ever going to have an argument about double jeopardy, this is the way to do it. Plead guilty in the federal case, make an argument in New York State where it's very protective against double jeopardy, that he shouldn't be tried again.
6: You're listening to ABC News.
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6: An earthquake shook the San Francisco Bay this morning. ABC's Alex Stone is in California.
13: Even though it was classified as a minor earthquake, BART trains were stopped as a precaution, but there was no damage and there were no injuries. The shaking was pretty much right under the Oakland Zoo, right on the border with Oakland and San Leandro. The USGS originally said it was a 4.1 magnitude, but it got downgraded several times to a 3.8. There were two smaller aftershocks. The shaking was minor, but people felt the main quake all over the Bay Area.
6: The death toll from Monday's earthquake in Colombia now topping 270. Officials say 170 buildings collapsed. A federal judge today going through documents pertaining to the Epstein files one by one, asking the Justice Department about its redactions. The same judge ruled in June that DOJ redactions violated the Epstein Files Transparency Act. ABC's Peter Halambos has more.
14: The first one are a batch of notes and emails where the names have been redacted. He didn't think there was enough documentation about why those names had to be redacted to prove they were actually victims as opposed to associates of Epstein. The second batch of documents relate to these, the FBI's interview of this woman who made unsubstantiated allegations against President Trump. The DOJ released the FBI reports about those interviews, but not the underlying notes. And now the judge wants to know why, under the Epstein Files Transparency Act, the DOJ believes they can withhold the handwritten notes.
6: I'm Dave Packer, ABC News.
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15: Maryland's Attorney General says Baltimore County officer Derek Hadel won't face charges in the February encounter that left Samuel Big Sam Brown fatally injured. A lawnmower struck gas equipment, sparking a fire at a BWI Marshall parking garage. One person was burned and damage is estimated at $300,000. And Baltimore suing platforms Kaushi and Poly Market, alleging their sports event contracts amount to illegal gambling. 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
1: Traffic.
2: Out of loop of the Beltway in Lutherville, there is a crash. The right lane is blocked at Providence Road. Traffic is slow from Cromwell Bridge Road. On the outer loop of the Beltway in Ruxton, you're going to find construction. Two left lanes are closed between Greenspring Avenue and 795. And the BW Parkway southbound at Fort Meade is stop and go from the NSA to 198. I'm Albie D, WBAL News Radio, 1090 and FM 101.5.
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1: Weather.
3: Partly to mostly cloudy skies overnight with lows from the low to mid 70s. Mostly cloudy on Friday with a chance for a shower or thunderstorm, especially south and west of Baltimore. Friday's high 85. Lots of sunshine on Saturday, high temperatures around 89. I'm meteorologist Tom Tasselmeyer on WBAL News Radio 1090 and FM 101.5.
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4: 908 on WBAL, Nick Testoni, Thursday night sports line. You know, on the break there, I was actually just watching the highlight. We were going to talk baseball here, but just briefly. You know, the Twitter notification comes by. Fernando Mendoza's first touchdown pass in the NFL, albeit it is one that is in a preseason game, but he threw a touchdown to, I believe it was Jack Besh, who is a wide receiver out there for Las Vegas. And the thing that caught me the most is his name is Fernando Mendoza, and they called him, I want to make sure I got this right, I think they nicknamed him the Mandalorian. Is that, did I miss that one? Did that happen during the college season and I missed it? Mendoza, Mandalorian, is that the connection they're making there? I didn't, that one kind of, you know, I kind of turned my head sideways like a dog when I heard that one, not used to it. But that's what they called him. And that's his first, now look, you got to come up with something better for his first real touchdown pass. But that was what the local Las Vegas announcers did for him. Weird. All right. Speaking of weird, let's get to the Orioles. Boy, they're unpleasant to watch. I don't even know where you start. Well, actually, I do. I had the blessings of this three-game series against Minnesota. It felt like I didn't watch the majority of them live. So, you know, that was lifted from my spirit. Just miserable, man. There's, like, nothing you can even really say that was fun about these games. So, you get blasted by Texas in those last two. Right? And, or excuse me. You get, you know, blasted by Texas in game two after losing game one in a heartbreaking way. You win the series ender against Texas. And it was a nice day. It was 10 runs. I mean, I did morning sports that day. So I remember talking about it. They scored 10 runs on Sunday versus the Rangers. In their previous seven games, they had scored 11 runs combined. That's just the type of entertainment we're getting pumped out here by these bats. So how do you follow that up? You'll get beat by Dean Kramer and the Twins 9-5. Unbelievable. And I shouldn't even say that. It's about as believable as it gets. Dean Kramer, seven innings, one hit, one run, seven strikeouts. Come on. You just knew that was going to happen. It was perfectly scripted. The only thing that wasn't perfect was it wasn't in Camden Yards. Because then you would have had, you know, probably half the stadium booing the Orioles defense as Dean Kramer walks off the field. That was the only thing that was missing from that scenario. Yeah, it's just, it's ridiculous. And so once again, this offense is feeble. They can't score. Their at-bats day-to-day are atrocious. You know, who struck out a ton in this one for the Orioles? Just to really lament this thing. You know, the Gunnar Henderson stuff is just, it's not going to happen this year. And it doesn't matter, you know, if he has a game here and there where he has three hits or four hits. And you have to listen to Kevin Brown and Ben McDonald, you know, completely overdo it. It's almost like these guys have been hired as like his personal yes men. Like, so Gunnar can listen back to it. Like, we're not idiots. The fans are not idiots. We know he's not playing well. He knows he's not playing well. everybody in the scenario

0: wishes it was going a different way. But it's almost insulting to me sometimes when you have to hear those two announcers kind of, oh, well, like, that's why he's in the leadoff spot. And it's like, come on. Because he went 3-for-3 one game, but he was 0 for his last 16 before that, and we're 100-plus games into the season. We're middle August. So then you didn't get great starts from Boz. Velo was down. Wonder if we'll get anything out of that. You know, Brandon Young was good once again. Not the best outing from Trevor Rogers in Minnesota. It wasn't a fun series. Even the game they win 5-2, like, there's nothing to overly compliment them about. They're 58-63. And I think this is exactly where I'm going to pronounce them dead. I think this is it. They're not going to get off of this spot here. You know, the future, weird. I, for some reason, thought they were playing today at one point because I knew it was a 4-game series against Tampa. They got a wraparound in Tampa, a Friday, Saturday, Sunday, Monday series. But you got 4 in Tampa, 3 against New York, 3 against Tampa. Those 6 combined are back in Baltimore before you go back on the road for St. Louis, Sacramento, and Colorado. Now, St. Louis has not played well since the break. The A's have played horribly since the break. The Rockies are one of the worst teams in baseball. I mean, that's a 9-game road trip. What's the best case scenario for this team? 6-3? They're certainly not going 8-1 or 7-2. I'm out. I'm out completely. There's no way. You know, I didn't think they were going to win the World Series. I didn't think they were even really going to win a series. Was it possible for them to grab a wild card spot? Yeah, all you do is get hot. All you do is, you know, go on one strip of good baseball like Boston did, and then you've put yourself in a comfortable position. But they're incapable. And I like the starting pitching, but boy, does this lineup stink. And they need some. They don't just need, like, a guy to come in and look at it. They need help, like a team of people to come in. This is ridiculous. Every single night is just, it feels like you're flipping a coin, and it's like heads, they're not going to hit, tails, you're going to be underwhelmed, and they're going to have 6 hits and 3 runs. It seems like every night. Now, there are guys. Look, I love Pete Alonso. Pete Alonso is going to get my vote for most valuable Oriole. He has grown on me. I am a Mets sympathizer and have been for a while, so I watched the Mets a lot. I liked Pete Alonso in New York. I love him in Baltimore. Like, he is a dude that simply cares about just going out and playing. He started off slow. Now you look up, and the dude leads the team in. Now I think he's up to leading the team in batting average, homers, and RBIs. You know, he's 259, 26 homers, 77 RBIs. Slugging 480. On base percentage of a 353. So the OPS is what? At around 833. He's just a pro. In a season where he didn't even get out to a hot start, you look up, his numbers look awesome. The rest of the team, oh man. Look, Jordan Westberg not being here is a huge part of the equation. I didn't think it was going to be this dire. Gunnar Henderson, I don't even. It just feels like the season's a complete wash. Now, what you do in the offseason with him, I don't know. Taylor Ward's gone, hasn't played well. That was your third guy as far as at-bats go. You know, Leody Taveras is a fourth, fifth outfielder. They need Sam Bisaio back. At this point, right, just play Mayo and Holiday every single day. I don't even, like, why wouldn't you? Get these guys their at-bats. You figure out if there's going to be a place for them next year or not. And more so in the case of Mayo, because his position grouping is a little clouded with third base and first. You know, how are you going to figure him out? But, you know, you don't need to see for the majority of the rest of the season. You don't need to see Christian Encarnacion Strand. I know he was fun at the beginning, but he's not a part of your long-term future. You don't need to see as much Jeremiah Jackson, in my opinion. And if you do, put him in the outfield. It's just, play the guys that you need to see at bats from the rest of the way here. That's the point we're at. And it's frustrating and it's annoying because this thing has gone backwards year after year now, but it's the reality of it. And look, I'm going to get into it here. The trade is official because the Orioles had on the back half, remember that deal for Adley Rutschman, who now officially has made his debut as a Boston Red Sox? They got back Carlos Narvaez, Anthony Ianson, Kyson Witherspoon, Andy Azokar, and then a player to be named later. Originally, it was reported that it was Harold Rivas. Then it became player to be named later, and I thought that's based on how much time Adley misses. And as of today, or yesterday, they officially called it. It is, that was the contingent. And so they get Rivas. And so at this deadline, you acquired Ianson, who's your number one prospect, Witherspoon, who's number seven, Azokar, who's eight, Rivas is your 26th, Jamnardo Reyes, 23rd, and Michael Ferret, who is your sixth. That's seriously restocking a farm system. And that is the right thing to do. It's unfortunate they got to that position, but it was the right thing to do. We're talking about Adley Rutschman here, not Cal Ripken. Okay? As far as meaningfulness and overall totality of work within the organization, in a perfect world, does it turn out different for Adley Rutschman in Orioles uniform? Yes. It did not. Let's move on. The one thing I will get into here is Mike Elias had some comments, and he's not somebody, you know, people roll their eyes when they hear him speak. I'm still a believer to a certain degree. I understand you need to get results at some point here. He has built something that is at least and should be sustainable with turning over some young prospects, and there's always another wave of guys coming through. Now, this has not been great. If you want to blame Mike Elias for it, okay. I personally don't as much, because I saw Gunnar Henderson play at an MVP level. I saw Colton Cowser finish second in Rookie of the Year. I saw Adley Rutschman be a multi-time All-Star. They have not been even shades of that lately. So Jackson Holliday hasn't bloomed as quickly as possible. There's a lot of issues. I put a lot of it on this current core that maybe was too buddy-buddy and maybe not holding each other accountable enough. But Elias is right in the part where he came out and said, when I first got here, it was a mess. Dan Duquette, the former GM, came out and said, that's not true. We'll get into that coming up, because I think it was a mess. And I don't really know. Dan Duquette's been quiet for how long? Hasn't got a job in baseball in how long? And now he's going to come out and is on, you know, the Ripken podcast and is talking to the Baltimore Sun. Now he feels the need to defend himself. We'll get into it. 410-467-9225. Nick Destoni, WBAL News Radio, 1090 and FM 101.5.
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5: Traffic.
6: Out of loop of the Beltway in Lutherville, there is a crash. The right lane is blocked at Providence Road. Traffic is slow from Cromwell Bridge Road. On the outer loop of the Beltway in Ruxton, you're going to find construction. Two left lanes are closed between Green Spring Avenue and 795. And the BW Parkway southbound of Fort Meade is stop and go from the NSA to 198. I'm Albie D, WBAL News Radio, 1090 and FM 101.5.
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0: All right, 9:23 here on WBAL. Nick Testoni on a Thursday Night Sportsline. So, the trading of Adley Rutschman really signified a bigger thing, which was that initial group of Baltimore Orioles prospects. They didn't get it done. And it was the right move to do. It's unfortunate that it got to that situation. I feel like that's where a lot of fans now have taken it. Because the return is really good for Baltimore. They, you know, people are going to, you know, some people I know are going to be upset that, you know, they were just ranked. I think they're now up to the second, one of the top five now farm system. But that is a good sign, by the way. But they're at that right now. They've reloaded. They already have some talent at the big league level. It just hasn't really come together in the last 2.5 years. Starting pitching's been a real bright spot this year. Got a couple guys locked up long-term with some contracts in that rotation. Sam Basayo hasn't been able to play in a while, but obviously his bat we know is the real deal going forward. So that's the state of this ball club after the deadline where, like I said, they added not only a top 50 prospect in all of baseball, but they also added, what, 2, 4, 6 guys to their top 30 prospects and guys we could see relatively soon. The trading of Adley Rutschman hit people hard because it was turning the page. And so, Mike Elias, this is an extremely long answer. I'm going to cut it off at some point. But in the press conference that Mike Elias gave or, had on Zoom after the deadline that night, he was asked simply, why should fans still have confidence that you are the guy to lead this team?
23: When I joined this organization and when a lot of our front office came into the organization, the organization was in a tough spot. The ownership was in a bit of a transition, a little bit of stress surrounding the ownership situation with the team. We had a lot of work to do around the org, and we get it. And for a period of time there, I mean, we won 100 games in 2023. We had a consensus farm system and a core, that looked like it was in a tremendous spot, in a really historically strong spot. And, I think to some degree, I personally, like looking back, like got caught up in a narrative about a rebuild, that, you know, probably, baseball is very, very humbling and it doesn't go linearly. And, things shifted and changed. We had a lot of, bad luck on the injury front. We had a lot of injuries and we had, regression and things that change course.
0: Okay, that's perfect right there. So the big points there. When he first took over, it was in a tough spot. He's also quoted saying when he first took over, the team, the organization was a mess. He's not wrong. Now, that's been disputed, and we're going to get to that coming up here. But essentially, the big points for Mike Elias are, when I took over, this organization is a mess. Now, should he be living off of, you know, what he's done from 2019 to now? You could argue if that's the best way to go about explaining why you should have hope going forward. They won 101 games. That's true. It's just, it's more of the, you know, the recency effect and recency bias. It's not been good lately. He also talks about, you know, openly, he got caught up in the rebuild. And I remember saying at the time, some of my first shows probably around then, just how crazy their hit rate was for their prospects and draft picks, because it was bizarre. Like, you don't, even for guys that were 1-1s, go look at the history of first overall picks in baseball. It's not a plethora of, you know, hits. It's not the NBA. It's not the NFL. Like, some of these guys you've barely even heard of. And the fact that, okay, Rutschman comes up and struggles but sticks and they start winning. Gunnar comes up, makes an impact. Westberg, right? Cowser eventually. It was outrageous. And even Grayson, when he first got here and was pitching, you know, there were some inconsistencies, but Grayson Rodriguez had some, before the injuries piled up, some stretches of really dominant baseball as a pitcher. That was very, I would say, not normal. Like, it was good for the Orioles, but it was like, whoa, what is the magic formula that Mike Elias has? Because top prospects are prospects. You never really know what's going to happen once you get to the big leagues, and all of them were extreme contributors from the get-go. What people didn't see coming, including him, and that's where he, you know, says, I got caught up in it, is all of them, in their own way, had their own regressions at staggering rates. And that's what leads to here. But he says in that clip, from, you know, roughly 23, 24 on, I got caught up. I did not do enough. Now, look, it's also worth saying every move he's made in the offseason, the signings, like Pete Alonso is a great sign. The trades he's made have been good. The prospects, the draft picks, like people outside of maybe one or two, the Vance Honeycutt one, I'm thinking of draft picks, people around the league have thought he has done an excellent job. Now, while stuff has gone sideways, this is where a former GM decides to come out and say, that's not true. And I have evidence proving otherwise. And that's what we're going to get to coming up here. 410-467-9225. The WBAL phone line. The Green Solutions Modeling.com text line. Dan Duquette says it wasn't a mess when Mike Elias took over. I say it was. Nick Testoni on WBAL.
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9: ABC News, I'm Dave Packer. The Kennedy Center board filled with President Trump's handpicked appointees, voted today to close a famed cultural institution for 2 years for renovations and again to add Trump's name to the facade. That says a congressional Democrat who's an ex officio member of the board. The facade, she said, would read the John F. Kennedy Memorial Center for the Performing Arts, restored and renovated by President Donald J. Trump. Drought in the West, Lake Mead along Arizona-Nevada border is now at historic low levels. Senior research scientist at Utah State University Center for Colorado River Studies, Jack Schmidt.
14: The combination of having very little water in the reservoirs at the same time that we're not being bailed out by a wet year means that we're in the crisis today.
9: Sources tell ABC News that accused CEO killer Luigi Mangione plans to plead guilty to federal charges during a court conference tomorrow. This is ABC News.
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19: Maryland's attorney general says Baltimore County officer Derek Hadle won't face charges in the February encounter that left Samuel Big Sam Brown fatally injured. A lawnmower struck gas equipment, sparking a fire at a BWI Marshall parking garage. One person was burned, and damage is estimated at $300,000. And Baltimore suing platforms Kaushi and Polly market, alleging their sports event contracts amount to illegal gambling. 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
4: Traffic.
6: Starting off on the outer loop of the 695 Beltway, an earlier crash reported at Providence Road has been cleared from the roadway. Earlier delays on the outer loop have also subsided. As you continue around the 695 outer loop, a couple work zones to be aware of. Beginning near Greenspring Avenue, looks like Maryland DOT has a left lane closed, heading out towards Reisterstown Road due to construction tonight. And then a further right lane is closed between 795 and Liberty Road. Over on I-95 at the Fort McHenry Tunnel, two left lanes are closed in each direction approaching the Fort McHenry Tunnel, with two right lanes currently getting by. And over at the Harbor Tunnel, earlier closure in both directions from MDTA has finally been cleared up. Looks like the roadway is now back open, but expect some residual delays on 895 in both directions approaching the Harbor Tunnel. I'm Ryan, IWBAL News Radio 1090 and FM 101.5.
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24: Across the area tonight, look for partly to mostly cloudy skies and mild temperatures, lows from the low to mid 70s. A mostly cloudy sky on Friday with a chance for showers or a thunderstorm, especially south and west of Baltimore. Friday's high 85. On Saturday, lots of sunshine, a warm day with highs around 89. I'm meteorologist Tom Tasselmeyer on WBAL News Radio 1090 and FM 101.5.
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0: All right, 9:35 here on WBAL. Before the break, I was talking about how Michael Elias has publicly stated when he took over the organization, it was a mess. So, Dan Duquette, who it's worth pointing out, has not really even spoke publicly what it feels like since being let go. I mean, I think his contract expired with the Orioles. Never got another job. By the way, was interviewing or trying to interview with the Blue Jays during his time with the Orioles. He came out on a Baltimore Sun interview and said he wanted to set the record straight regarding the Mike Elias took over a mess of an organization when hired by the Orioles. He said, when I became GM in 2011, O's fans had endured 14 straight losing seasons during which their team won just 45% of its games. Many advised me to tear it down to the studs and rebuild, torturing fans with more losing and exiling their favorite players in exchange for prospects. Instead, I vowed to build a contender and did immediately. We made it to the American League Division Series in 2012, the ALCS in 2014, and then the playoffs again in 2016. During my first 5 years, we won 55% of our games. He talks about the you know, how it turned there in 2018. Our highest paid player signed against my advice, which, you know, throwing that underneath the boat there, which would be, I don't know, I'm assuming he's throwing somebody in there, whether it's the owners, signed against my advice is the Chris Davis imploded. Injuries wrecked our bullpen, catching and middle infield. Starting pitchers underperformed. You know, I would like to clap back and say this team stunk in 2018. Colby Rasmus. Colby bleepin' Rasmus. The starter. Retired like a month into the season. It's not true, however, that this signaled the disarray of in the front office. Yes, there was somewhat messy transition in ownership related to our principal's health, but our intellectual infrastructure was strong. Though only some of it was retained, my director of analytics, blah, blah, blah, blah. Here it is. Despite this 2018 sell-off, we left a rich crop of young players to build around. Familiar names include Batista, Hayes, Kramer, Mancini, Means, Mountcastle, Mullins, Rodriguez, Santander, Tanner Scott, Mike Yastrzemski. This is one reason why the 2019-21 teardown, during which the team won only 34% of its games, was blessedly shorter than everyone expected. Okay, I push back against Dan Duquette then. You want to know why you became an immediate contender in 2012? Because you had the names of Jones, Machado, Scope, Davis, Hardy, and guess what? He didn't acquire any of those people. That's how every job works. He made trades. Now, trading Machado was the right thing to do because he wasn't coming back. He should have traded him earlier, but I guess it was that against his advice. He traded at that 29th or 2018 deadline. Machado, Scope, Gausman, Britton, O'Day, and Brock. Why they allowed him to make the decisions on guys who weren't, you know, free agents to be when he wasn't returning, I have no idea. Do you want to know the plethora of talent that he brought back? By the way, he only named one of those guys, Dean Kramer. From that deadline, they got, and I wrote down all these guys' war, by the way, their career war and stats with the Orioles. And there's a great thing, timestamp, July 31st, 2018, Jeff Passan tweeted, the Orioles nuked their major league roster, trading Machado, Scope, Gausman, Britton, O'Day, Brock, in exchange for, they received 15 players, 14 of them who are minor leaguers. Here's the haul for the quarter of the big league team. Yeah, here's the haul. Catcher Brett Cumberland, never made the big leagues. Second baseman Jonathan Villar. 6 war in 2 years. He was a good player. He was the only big leaguer they got. How about Gene Carmona, shortstop? Never made the big leagues. Third baseman Ryland Bannon, a negative .2 war. Giancarlos Encarnacion, third baseman, never made the big leagues. Brylik Valera, a 0.0 war with the Orioles. All right, now let's get to the pitchers. Luis Ortiz, negative .4. Dean Kramer, 6.1 war in a 7-year career. Dylan Tate, 2.2. Cody Carroll, negative .5. Evan Phillips, negative .6. Zach Pop, he was a Rule 5 guy, never made it to the big leagues with the Orioles. Josh Rogers, negative .6. Bruce Zimmerman, negative .2. Those 15 players accounted for 11.8 war. VR got 6 of it in 2 years. Kramer got 6.1 in 7 years. The rest were negatives outside of a little portion of Dylan Tate in 5 seasons. That, and they had no international program. He gave away, he gave away international slot money. Like it was a, you know, the toy in a cereal box. Don't give me this crap. They were never constructed to be long-term, going forward. That 2018 season was a farce. They never had a chance. He left this thing bone dry. You want to go look at the 2019 Orioles top prospects? Because that's great, too. And yes, Austin Hayes, Cedric Mullins, were those his guys? Correct. But it's worth pointing out that the guys that he did the majority of winning with weren't his guys either. Jones, Machado, Scope, Hardy. Davis. Like, none of those guys he acquired. I don't understand. Like, they had nothing going on here. Their top prospects in 2019. Listen to this illustrious group before I get to this phone caller, because this really bothered me, because I've been talking about this for a while. And the fact that Dan Duquette, who has been silent as a church mouse, decided to come out now. His big prize he got, Yusnail Diaz. I forgot to mention him, by the way, in this. I didn't even mention him. He played in one big league game. He was 0-for-1 with a strikeout. And he was the gem. Mountcastle, I've always kind of talked about how I thought Mountcastle was a little bit overrated, but he's a big leaguer. Okay. D.L. Hall, used to get Burns. He's a reliever. Hayes had some good moments. He's been DFA'd twice this year, or at least I should say twice in the last 3 years. Grayson Rodriguez. Oh, how about spending a second-round pick on Keegan Aiken? That one was a real swell move. Ryan McKenna was your, you know, seventh-best prospect. Zach Lauder, remember him? Blaine Knight. Adam Hall. Richie Martin. Like, this is crap. And no offense to these guys, but if this is what he's banked, this is why the rebuild was shorter? I mean, give me a break. 410-467-9225. Let's get Dale in Reisterstown. Let's talk about Mike Elias. What's going on, Dale?
3: Oh, Nick, you've given me, and if I could cover the rest of the show with what you've done in the last half hour. First of all, I don't really want to talk about Dan Duquette. I really haven't cared about him for years.
0: Yep.
3: The only thing I would say is, I think, actually, to be technically accurate, I think Richie Martin was a Rule 5 draft after Elias took over.
0: Yeah.
3: So, yeah. But anyway, regardless, we'll never hear of Richie again. Some of those names. I want to talk about two things. I want to talk about more, but I'm going to limit myself to two. What you were talking about with the announcers and Gunner, I just want to say that Ben McDonald, when he first came, I thought he was really going to be good, but he's just turned into a total shill who's got so much knowledge but doesn't use it. It's all hype. And as far as the radio goes, and I listen to a lot of different teams. I've got that MLB package where I can switch from game to game. I understand most of us have been fired at some point in our life. And I understand if I was Ben Wagner and I got fired by a major league team as a broadcaster, which he did in Toronto, I'd do everything I could to keep this job. But I can't listen to him. I mean, it is so – they make every third strike in an inning as though they just won the World Series. The attitude as though they win one game, they're back in the race. Whoever has a good night is – you know, they're going to be MVP for August. It never ends. And even Brett Hollander, who I love, I think what it comes down to is the Orioles must tell their announcers, you will – treat this team like they're the best in baseball and treat your fans like they're idiots. Because even Brett Hollander one day when they were losing the third game of a three-game series said, well, the Orioles have had a tough series, but they've led, I think it was Boston, they've led Boston in hard-hit contact this series. Geez. Well, I was looking. I can't find a stat where wins count for hard-hit contact. Now, Mike Elias. I've been on your show before. I don't like Mike Elias. Mm-hmm. I think he should be fired. I'm not going to go through that again, but I'm going to give you three reasons why I think Mike Elias should be let go as a general manager. Number one, his failure over 8 years to draft and develop an adequate pitching staff, given the amount of top picks that he had. Brandon Young is really it. Number two, his poor communication skills in 2025, where he fired a manager and sent an interim manager out there on day one to explain the managerial change while he hid for 3 days and then flew to Milwaukee. He can't communicate with people. He can't be head of baseball operations. And number three, his inability, given this team's record and given the fact that people always consider them a top contender, to hire an unqualified manager in 2026. Nothing against Craig Albernaz.
0: Oh, I'm right there
3: with
0: you.
3: Bench coach, no experience. They need a manager who would come in there and say, listen, you young little clicky guys, get off your ass and play baseball. Do what you're supposed to do.
4: The reason he won't hire a qualified manager is because he's intimidated by it and he wants his front office to run the whole show.
0: Look, I'm not going to, you know, dispute any of those points. I mean, there's a lot of stuff to get to there. I think the manager is I had much better expectations for him. He has, from almost the get-go in some of his decision-making, kind of let me down, and I'm out on him. I do think Mike Elias is a good talent evaluator. Your points are well taken, though. Has not been the best communicator. And, you know, maybe the biggest part of his downfall is the fact that he doesn't seem to invite in maybe another opinion, which is, you know, kind of goes hand in hand with the hiring of the manager that people have referred to as a puppet at times. And then the last thing, tough spot for me to comment too much on the announcers, especially radio side. But I will say those guys, I would say just as a fan, I think they're all good broadcasters in their own right. And they're trying to put the positive spin on it. But you kind of nailed it right on the head, which is what I was trying to convey. The fans are smart. The fans know they are not watching a good product. So when you go overkill with the positivity, and this is why I think a lot of us who watch the Orioles love Palmer, because Palmer doesn't really care if he's, you know, making someone feel good or not. You just want to hear an honest analysis of what is some poor play at times.
4: Yeah, and I don't mean to put you in a tough spot because you work there.
0: Yeah.
4: Nobody's going to fire me. And BAL is a class operation. I don't think they're going to fire you for what you say either. But I would say, last point, one day when they were talking about what happened over the trade deadline.
0: Oh, so please don't tell me what you're going to say.
4: Wagner said that they acquired a number of good players, including Encarnacion Strand. Now, I have nothing against the guy. He works hard, but you know what? He's not. He's a minor league journeyman, and maybe he'll have a good year some year, and maybe it'll be with the Orioles, but let's not put him up there with a top person you acquired over the trade deadline.
0: Yeah, that's I mean, I don't know if he's trying to use that to segue into something. I appreciate the call, Dale. Good call. I thought you were going. I thought where you were going there was going to be the eulogy they held in the fourth inning for Adley Rutschman trade, as if he had been, you know, fired out of a cannon. 410-467-9225. Nick Testoni, WBAL News Radio, 1090 and FM 101.5.
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7: Strong to severe thunderstorms today.
22: Road conditions.
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0: All right, 9:51 here on WBAL. Got a lot of text to get to. I was kind of, if you missed the last segment, just kind of breaking down. Last two segments. Mike Elias, the deadline says, you know, why people should still believe in him. He kind of went all the way through and said, you know, when I first got here, The organization was a mess. They had pretty much no international program. By the way, that's where somebody like a Sam Bisaccia comes from. And now, on the flip side, the team, the top prospects were awful. Look, there were some impactful players, but there was nobody, you know, game-changing, right, in the organization after trading away your best player and doing it way too late, mind you. So I kind of go back and, you know, who Duquette acquired. You know, part of it is why let Duquette trade somebody like Kevin Gausman and Jonathan Scope and guys who were under contract when you knew he wasn't going to be back. And he's taking interviews. He's trying to interview with the Blue Jays. Like, there's a lot of stuff that goes into it. But the fact that he hasn't had a job in baseball since then, hasn't really spoken publicly, and now decides to come out and make comments. It's like, all right, guy, why don't you relax? Give him a text line here. Radio worse than Ben McDonald. They scream when Gunner or anyone gets a base hit. Yeah, I mean, they bleed orange. And, you know, I think I do too, to a certain degree. I just, number one, I'm not in their position, so I can't speak about it. But, and I'll say this. I can't tell you I would be different in that spot because it's a completely different set of circumstances. I don't know what's going on, even though I am closer to the situation than some. I just look at it from the viewpoint as a fan. And I remember really growing up seeing a lot of this. And I'm gonna say a name. And I'm not saying this guy. I've heard nothing but great things about this guy. As a person, his work off the air to people. But way back, I remember growing up, Tom Davis did a lot of Orioles stuff. And, you know, as a kid, nothing against Tom Davis, but when he would talk on the Masson pregame show or something, I would just lose my mind because from my birth to the age of 11, I watched nothing but losing baseball. And so when you're getting beat down night in and night out, and he is up there with a smile, just like trying to give you the most positive outlook on the game, like, oh, well, they moved a couple runners over tonight with some bunts. Like, that's just an extreme of what I'm using. I just felt like it was insulting to the fan. I know they're doing their job, but the fan base is livid. How could you sell nothing but positivity? It's okay to hit on some of the stuff, but I feel like that just bleeds through even today. And so that's where, you know, I feel like I have to say something because if I'm, you know, a fan, which I am watching these games, I'm just thinking to myself, really, you're going to try to sell me on this? That it's not that bad because they did X, Y, and Z when the final score was that team had more runs than the Orioles again. They made this defensive mistake. They made this error mentally here. Like, how can you? It's just insulting to the fans. The fans know baseball. Back to the text line here. Gunnar Henderson is a natural third baseman. He has the arm. He has the power. Why is he playing shortstop when Jackson Holliday is a natural shortstop? He has been his whole career. They should switch that, open up second base for somebody like Jackson. I'd rather see Blaze Alexander play there when he gets back, but yeah, they're going to have to make some decisions. And I have a feeling we'll probably be having some conversations about Gunnar Henderson and you know, how much longer is he going to be here. I saw an interesting video in the break about a couple of former Orioles talking about their new teams. What does, let's see, try to run through these texts real quickly. What does McPhail say? Yeah, I know. McPhail is the one who pretty much made all those teams that Dan Duquette lived on. I always forget about Thursday's show. I'll listen back on the podcast. Well, I appreciate that. One more here. Who the hell are these guys? Craig Albernez says we're still in it, though. Doesn't he? Maybe I'll debut my impression of him one time coming up. I do that a lot of that in the press box. 410-467-9225. Nick Testoni, WBAL News Radio, 1090 and FM 101.5.
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0: All right, coming up in hour number three of a Thursday at night sports line, we'll continue some Orioles discussion. Really not even about the current team. It's more the philosophy and how they go forward. And then there are some other baseball stories to kind of talk about. Interesting little wrinkle in Shohei Ohtani's contract was released earlier this week. Paul Skeens was photographed on the beach looking fat, and his velocity's down. So maybe some thoughts on that. Apparently the owners agreed to a cap and salary floor, although there's some conflicting things about the numbers they've agreed to. And then we'll get to some other NFL news as looks like some things are going down here in the first night of week one preseason. And another starter this year has been announced. So all that ahead. Nick Testoni, WBAL News Radio, 1090 and FM at 1.5.
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18: From ABC News, I'm Dave Packer. A record-long deployment for the carrier USS Abraham Lincoln. It's stationed in the Middle East at sea for nearly 9 months and now reports sailors are at the breaking point.
20: Democratic lawmakers demanding answers from the Pentagon following alarming reports of poor conditions on the carrier, including extreme exhaustion, plummeting morale, and mounting mental health strains. Massachusetts Congressman Seth Moulton calling for an investigation.
21: We're trying to get as many details as we can, but the bottom line is this should never happen.
20: The USS George Washington now on its way, slated to replace the Lincoln, although it's unclear when the swap will take place, but after months of relentless combat operations, it can't come soon enough.
18: ABC's Martha Raddatz in what it's calling a fact check. CENTCOM says the sailors and Marines of the Abraham Lincoln Carrier Strike Group remain resilient and resolved. Another emotional day in court in Massachusetts in the murder trial of Lindsay Clancy. Clancy is facing murder charges and the death of her three children, but her attorneys say she was suffering from postpartum psychosis and had a documented history of mental health challenges after the birth of her third child.
23: She mentioned concerns about being inundated about information about how to parent her children. She wrote in part, quote, "I'm terrified of something happening to my kids." She also raised concerns about the lack of sleep she was getting at the time and her fear about different medications, writing, quote, "I'm on the fence about starting a new medication. I just want to feel happy." And as it got closer to January 24th, 2023, when she killed her three kids, the messages getting more disheartening, quote, "Can you treat a sociopath?"
18: ABC's Peter Haralambos. Sources say it's expected that a guilty plea will be announced in connection with the federal prosecution of Luigi Mangione during a conference scheduled for federal court tomorrow, but that is not a final decision, says the source. You're listening to ABC News.
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18: He is preparing for Tropical Storm Lala. ABC's Alex Stone says the storm's about 700 miles offshore and heading to the islands.
3: It's now Tropical Storm Lala, getting a name, and a hurricane watch is now in effect for the Big Island of Hawaii. It's expected to be near or just south of the Big Island on Saturday, probably with winds of about 70 miles per hour, it looks like. Tropical Storm Lala is expected to gradually strengthen in the next couple of days. Heavy rain, wind, and rough surf are expected across the Hawaiian Islands into the weekend.
18: Flock is addressing surveillance concerns over its cameras that scan and log every license plate into a nationwide database.
6: The CEO of Flock announcing big changes to its system in a video posted on its website.
9: These changes fall into 3 big areas: privacy, security, and accountability. Together, they mark a new chapter for Flock.
6: In a pre-recorded statement sent to ABC News, CEO Garrett Langley says Flock will change the default data retention period from 30 days to 7 days. And in the next few weeks, the company will roll out something called evidence mode, which will allow detectives to preserve data as evidence for an active investigation.
14: Jacqueline Lee, ABC News, Los Angeles.
18: Nearly 30,000 pounds of raw beef from South America have been recalled in Florida and Texas after entering the U.S. without required inspections. The Department of Agriculture said the products have use or freeze-by dates of between September 15th and 20th. Dave Packer, ABC News.
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19: Maryland's Attorney General says Baltimore County officer Derek Hadle won't face charges in the February encounter that left Samuel Big Sam Brown fatally injured. A lawnmower struck gas equipment, sparking a fire at a BWI Marshall parking garage. One person was burned, and damage is estimated at $300,000. And Baltimore suing platforms Kaushi and Polymer Market, alleging their sports event contracts amount to illegal gambling. 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
33: Starting off on the outer loop of the 695 Beltway, a nightly work zone has been reported between the JFX and the 795 interchange, blocking an outer loop left lane. further along on the outer loop of the Beltway. Another work zone's been reported between 795 and Liberty Road, blocking an outer loop right lane there. Over on the inner loop, not seeing any delays or concerns. Traffic seems to be moving at speed from the I-70 interchange around to the Harrisburg Expressway. Nothing to report on the JFX in either direction. Over on I-95 northbound, seeing some minor congestion delays through the Fort McHenry Tunnel. Right now, two northbound left lanes are closed due to nightly maintenance and repairs, leaving just two right lanes currently getting by. Over on the southbound side, similar story there with two left lanes closed, two right lanes currently getting by due to the work zone. And over on 895, not seeing any more delays or concerns through the Harbor Tunnel. 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
1: All right, hour number three of a Thursday night sports line. Saturday, by the way, there will be a sports line. It'll be 11 to 2. I will not be on it. Glenn Clark fills in. Crushes me. I got to do Ravens pregame, Ravens halftime, Ravens postgame. So, I mean, I'll be on the air, you know, the big boys upstairs ain't going to let me work that entire day, unfortunately. So, I will not be on Saturday Sportsline this week. You know, Saturday Sportsline with Nick Testoni. But Glenn Clark will be filling in. So, I will not be on the air. But fret not, there will be sports talk come Saturday morning at 11 a.m. on WBAL. All right, well, we continue to push forward here. A lot of, you know, Orioles, some other baseball related news. You know, I kind of got through my whole rant about Duquette. You know, Duquette's just kind of rubbed me the wrong way for a long time. And even before I guess I've always wanted to, you know, be a sports talk host. But, you know, even in my high school years watching, you know, 2015 team, 2016 team, 2017 team, 2018 team, right? I was in high school that entire time. You know, I was like, this guy, what is he doing? He's buying when he shouldn't be buying. He's holding on to these players that you're going to lose stuff for. And then when he got back in the news and he's coming at Mike Elias, oh, he didn't inherit a mess. I had this, you know, huge array of talent. Give me a break. I said these names earlier. The amount of names here of a pure loser baseball players. Look, they're much better than me, but I mean, come on. You can't tell me that is the reason why that the rebuild was shorter from 2019. By the way, it should be noted, before I get to this phone call here, this genius who did all of his winning with other players in Dan Duquette. Look, Dan Duquette made some good moves. The Andrew Miller trade, great trade, right? He brought in some guys. He was the GM of teams that went to the playoffs and won postseason games. It was choppy, though. It was not built to withstand a while. And at the end of the day, he's got as many championships as Mike Elias does. But the thing that really kills me here is the Orioles were trying to lose, right? The Orioles from 2019 to 2021 were trying to lose. That's my biggest thing here. So in those particular seasons, they lost 108 games in 2019. You know, 2020 is a shortened year. They lost 35 games. 110 in 2021. Okay? 108 and 110 were the worst teams Mike Elias could build in those particular years. In Dan Duquette's last year, they lost 115 freaking games. And he went for it that year. They weren't trying to you know, rebuild that year. He lost 115 games coming into the season going, we're competing. We're going to go for it. How bad of a misread do you have to lose 115 games when you thought coming in, all right, we got the pieces, we're going for it. One more ride with the boys. God, that's a 290 win percentage. Good God, man. Let's get George in Delaware. What's going on, George?
2: How are you doing today?
1: I'm all right. How are you, George?
2: You think the Orioles going to get Mike Trout?
1: I don't think so. I saw that on the screen. I think he's going to be an Angel for the rest of his career. I recognize the Orioles do need some outfielders, and there's been a lot of teams rumored in the last couple seasons with the Angels kind of downturn. I don't think that contract's very movable, and I don't think Mike Trout wants to leave L.A., so I do not think that that's a possibility.
2: All right, thank you.
1: Yeah, appreciate it, George. George at least is aiming high there, Mike Trout. Look, I have been, you know, thinking about what potentially this outfield could look like next year because, I mean, that is got the biggest question marks in my mind. Now, I saw someone text in here, Blake Colton, he's much better at bats, and more he sees, the better he can become. We know he's a great defender. Now, he is a great defender. I don't know if I agree with

0: assessment that he's at bats are getting better. I just don't think he's very good. I think we've seen the best stretch of baseball from him. Maybe somebody can unlock something. I just, from my viewpoint, I don't see the ability to stay back on baseballs. He's always trying to hook stuff. You know, he will go the opposite way every once in a while. If I could take you back to Colton Cowser's rookie season stats, okay? When he finished second in rookie of the year, he batted .242, an OPS plus of .120. It was 153 games. If you, you know, remove that season, which he's only played, this is year three, really. But in 25 and 26 now, his OPS pluses have been 83 and 86. That, you know, goes into a bunch of factors, but essentially 100 is league average. So he was 20% better than league average in his true rookie season. And then since then, last year, he was 17% under. This year, 14% under. His OPS has gone from a 760 in that year to a 655, 652. So he's right on par. You know, his slugging has dipped. His on-base percentage has gone down. He was walking more this year. But, I mean, he just strikes out so much. So much. What is the ceiling for him? That he's going to get back to being a 240 hitter? With 24 homers and 69 RBIs? Okay. I would take that, obviously, in a heartbeat. If you're going to play center and hit me 24 homers and bat .240 and get on base the .321 clip. Are we ever going to see that again? It doesn't seem like we've made any progress that way. So, you know, outside of that, the outfield, you got O'Neill for one more season. You know, that contract probably becomes somewhat movable if he plays well down the stretch, and it's just a one-year deal. So maybe they move off of him. Tavares is not a long-term solution. You know, I hear people, why isn't Heston Kerstedt up here? Because he's not good. I'm like, what? He's not good in AAA, so you're going to bring him up here because there's opportunity? I wish I could see Franklin play more. At least his at-bats excite me. And then you kind of rattle through the rest of the outfield, and it's like, okay, Beavers, all right, he's been underwhelming to me this year, but, you know, he's still young. I would love to see Blaze play more. Maybe if you played him every day in the outfield, you'd get something more out of it. But again, I think Blaze is always going to be a utility guy. There's just not a lot as far as the outfield goes. Now, the infield, you can project next year for the most part. You're going to have Holiday. You'll have Blaze back. You'll have potentially Jordan Westberg and Mayo and Gunner. Okay? Like, they're are some more concrete things. You're going to have Basayo and Narvaez. Like, all right, okay, you can sell me on that. The outfield, I don't know. I have no real clue. And then, you know, I think I talked about this last time. The free agents class this offseason for outfielders is not exactly, you know, popping off the page. You don't go, whoa, now that's a guy you want to be in on. Now, is there a savvy move in there? Maybe. But if I just go to the outfielders list, you know, you're looking at a 37-year-old George Springer. No thanks. Trent Grisham. All right, somewhat interesting, but I'm not really, you know, thrilled about that. Ian Happ's 32, probably the best overall player in here, in my opinion. I don't think you're looking to add a guy who year by year looks more like a DH in Jock Peterson. Seiya Suzuki's an interesting one, but can't really field. Certainly would be a slugger. Randy Arozarena, Lourdes Gurriel Jr. And that he's got a club option. That thing will be dropped for sure. You know, Taylor Ward will be back out there again. Varsho is a guy who's been hurt a lot, but he'll be 30, 31. You know, I'm going through it. Adolis Garcia spent the majority of this year injured with the Phillies. Cedric Mullins is probably out there again. Randall Grichuk, Miles Straw, Victor Robles. Someone please stop me at some point. I mean, this is low-hanging fruit for this outfield class. Now, I guess You know, there's always an opportunity you could move some guys. Like, if I go to all positions, who are the biggest free agents that are going to be on the market? Scooble. Rodgers right now, by the way, his market value is at $31 million a season. You think they're signing him back at $31 million a year? Not likely. Let's see. Clay Holmes will probably hit the market. Joe Ryan will not. He's not going anywhere. So it's not a strong free agent class as far as outfielders. So then you get into the trade conversation. It's like, okay, well, is a Stephen Kwan available? Because we've heard rumors for a while, and Cleveland's always trying to shed payroll. You also have no idea what the season's going to look like next year. I think outfield, though, is going to be one of the bigger needs outside of, you know, pitching and bullpen. That always is the case. But, man, the outfield has a ton of question marks. 410-467-9225. Oh, boy, who texted this? Are the Orioles the only team to let up 30 runs in a game in MLB history? I'll get you that answer on the other side. Nick Testoni, WBAL News Radio, 1090 and FM 101.5.
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5: Starting off on the outer loop of the 695 Beltway, a nightly work zone has been reported between the JFX and the 795 interchange, blocking an outer loop left lane. Further along on the outer loop of the Beltway, another work zone has been reported between 795 and Liberty Road, blocking an outer loop right lane there. Over on the inner loop, not seeing any delays or concerns. Traffic seems to be moving at speed from the I-70 interchange around to the Harrisburg Expressway. Nothing to report on the JFX in either direction. Over on I-95 northbound, seeing some minor congestion delays through the Fort McHenry Tunnel. Right now, two northbound left lanes are closed due to nightly maintenance and repairs, leaving just two right lanes currently getting by. Over on the southbound side, similar story there with two left lanes closed, two right lanes currently getting by due to the work zone. And over on 895, not seeing any more delays or concerns through the Harbor Tunnel. I'm Ryan, IWBAL News Radio 1090 and FM 101.5.
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0: All right, 1021 here on BAL. Nick Testoni on a Thursday Night Sports Line. Hey, by the way, late guest here, 1030, Kyle Yeomans. Oh, I talked about him earlier. There's a little bit of a mix-up with his availability, but he said, yeah, I'll come on later. I said, all right, well, I don't keep you up too late. So he's going to come on after the news at 10:30 here. We'll get back into some Ravens conversation. The question, are the Orioles the only team that's given up 30 runs in a game? No, but, you know, since you and maybe your great-grandfather have been alive, probably, single-game records, modern era, which they consider 1900 to present. Not sure how that's very modern. 30 runs by the Orioles against the Texas Rangers, August 22nd, 2007. I'm sure that's been, I'm really happy that's been brought up a lot in the last week as Apple TV highlighted it on a post and during their broadcast of the Orioles Rangers game. All time record, though, the Louisville Colonels against the Chicago Colts. Always a good sign when the only thing beating you are two teams that haven't existed in 1,000 years, it feels like. 36 runs. And then recent notable blowouts, the Red Sox allowed 28 runs in a game against the Blue Jays in July of 2022. So there you go. I remember that game. Tapia. Raimel Tapia hit an inside the park grand slam that Jaren Duran lost in the lights. I really remember that. That was a bad game for the Red Sox, and they've really moved by it. All right, so one of the other things I had on here is, we kind of always allude to the deadline that's coming up on December 1st. And will there actually be baseball played next year? You know, there was a report per Jesse Rogers of ESPN that the MLB owners have come together and proposed a salary cap of $245 million and a floor of $171.2 million. And it's being reported that all the owners came together on that. Jared Carrabas, he used to be at Barstool. Now he does the Section 10 podcast with the Red Sox. Good baseball mind. He kind of encapsulated a lot of people's thoughts. If the owners are proposing this, 245 cap, 171 floor, that it means all 30 owners are admitting that they're willing to spend $171 million. Half the league is spending less than that currently, including the Orioles, by the way. Seattle, 167, the 16th team in baseball, that's the first team off. Baltimore, Kansas City, Milwaukee, Cincinnati, Colorado, Minnesota, Pittsburgh, Washington, St. Louis, the Athletics, the White Sox, the Rays, Cleveland, and Miami are all below 171, the proposed floor. Now, Seattle's 167, Baltimore 161, even the Royals 148, but I mean, Miami's 75. There is, what, 3, 6, 7 teams that aren't even at 100 million. You know how hypocritical that sounds for those teams to come together and say, all right, well, we're going to propose this, which, by the way, they're not going to approve. But the fact that they came together on that while half the league is not even getting to that number is insanity. So it's just another notch in the belt for the players. I'm sure they'll use that. It's maddening. They can never get out of their own way. Just play baseball. Find a way to play baseball games next year, for the love of God, please. Orioles should go after Kyle Tucker. I don't think anybody's going after Kyle Tucker's contract. He has not had a good season. I was all in on Kyle Tucker. He ended up going to the Dodgers, of course. Now, it was a 4-year, 200 and what, 40? What was the total number on this? 4-year, 240. Jeez. He's making, oh, interesting, is technically he is $1 million payroll this year. But he's got, wow. So there is a $54 million signing bonus. So he is carrying a total salary this year of $1 million. But he's owed $55 million next year. I do not think the Orioles are taking on that deal. And then there's player op next, 28 and 29. So he's going to determine if he's going to opt out. If he opts in both 28 and 29, he gets $60 million. I don't think the Orioles are going to take on that deal. Hard for me to, confirm, but I'll place my stakes in the bet of they will not be acquiring a player who is owed $55 million next year and then in 28 and 29 can decide if he wants to stay and opt into $60 million bucks. Or opt out and go test the market, and then you're left with nothing. So I don't think that's happening. The Dodgers gave him that deal. Good for them. The Dodgers have been good this year pretty much despite him. So, I think he's off the table. Texter, who the hell are the Chicago Colts? Yeah, I don't know. But I know they really gave it to the Louisville Colonels one time. That's worth looking up right now, though, Chicago Colts. What's the state of them? How about that? An early historic name for a professional baseball franchise known as the Cubs. They played under the Colts from 1890 to 1897. And then they were briefly called the Chicago Orphans. Can't believe that didn't hold on. Before becoming the Cubs in 03. Not 2003, by the way. 1903, when I say 03. So there you go. We got some knowledge, you know, some history for you. The Chicago Colts, the Chicago Orphans, the Cubs. This is riveting stuff here on a Thursday night. As that question all came from, are the Orioles the only team to give up 30 runs in a game? It just never ends, the fun Orioles conversations. They're just the gift that keeps on giving. So we'll continue to talk about them. But we are going to get back into some football when we come back here. The play-by-play man for the Baltimore Ravens, who will have his first game, by the way, at the helm, Kyle Yeomans. He will join the program here at 10:30 after the news. Late guest, but yeah, he's a bit of a younger guy, so you know, he's probably fine with staying up this late. So it'll be cool to talk to him. We'll kind of get, last time we spoke to him, we were kind of just picking his brain on, you know, who he was as a person and kind of his thoughts going into this season and taking over in the role. Now, you know, he's been at all these practices. He is, you know, completely locked in almost every single time I see him out at the Ravens facility. So now I want to get his analysis because he's done a good job over on his X account, kind of giving notes every single day about the Ravens. And I'm very excited to hear his work on Saturday. And I get to work with him for the first time really on Saturday in that setting. So we will talk to Ravens play-by-play man Kyle Yeomans when we return after the news here at 10:30. We'll do a little bit of football. And then if we have time at the back half of the show, we'll get to some of the more goofier topics I got on here. The Paul Skeen velocity, maybe looking a little bit out of shape, the Ohtani stuff, Kyler Murray starting for the Vikings, all that ahead. Nick Testoni on WBAL.
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4: ABC News, I'm Dave Packer. A record-long deployment for the carrier USS Abraham Lincoln. It stationed in the Middle East and at sea for nearly 9 months, and now reports sailors are at the breaking point. Editor-in-Chief of the Military Times and Marine Corps veteran J.D. Simpkins.
6: I think the last time some of these sailors have stepped on solid ground was in December. That's absolutely insane. To go that long without a port call, without any type of mental refresh. And we're talking about doing that amid combat operations, which are extremely frantic.
4: CENTCOM tonight saying that the sailors and Marines of the Abraham Lincoln Carrier Strike Group remain resilient and resolved. Sources say it's expected that a guilty plea will be announced in connection with the federal prosecution of Luigi Mangione during a conference scheduled for federal court tomorrow. But that's not a final decision. Evacuations tonight in Ohio's Hamilton County as floodwaters rise along the Whitewater River. This is ABC News.
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7: Maryland's Attorney General says Baltimore County officer Derek Hadle won't face charges in the February encounter that left Samuel Big Sam Brown fatally injured. A lawnmower struck gas equipment, sparking a fire at a BWI Marshall parking garage. One person was burned, and damage is estimated at $300,000. And Baltimore suing platforms Kaushi and Polymer Market, alleging their sports event contracts amount to illegal gambling. 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
5: Starting off on the outer loop of the 695 Beltway, a nightly work zone has been reported between the JFX and the 795 interchange, blocking an outer loop left lane. Further along on the outer loop of the Beltway, another work zone has been reported between 795 and Liberty Road, blocking an outer loop right lane there. Over on the inner loop, not seeing any delays or concerns. Traffic seems to be moving at speed from the I-70 interchange around to the Harrisburg Expressway. Nothing to report on the JFX in either direction. Over on I-95 northbound, seeing some minor congestion delays through the Fort McHenry Tunnel. Right now, two northbound left lanes are closed due to nightly maintenance and repairs, leaving just two right lanes currently getting by. Over on the southbound side, similar story there with two left lanes closed two right lanes currently getting by due to the work zone. And over on 895, not seeing any more delays or concerns through the Harbor Tunnel. I'm Ryan, IWBAL News Radio 1090 and FM 101.5.
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9: Weather.
10: Partly to mostly cloudy skies overnight with lows from the low to mid 70s. Mostly cloudy on Friday with a chance for a shower or thunderstorm, especially south and west of Baltimore. Friday's high 85. Lots of sunshine on Saturday, high temperatures around 89. I'm meteorologist Tom Tasselmeyer on WBAL News Radio 1090 and FM 101.5.
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0: 10:33 on WBAL. Nick Testoni back on a Thursday Night Sports Line. The later hours, not used to having, you know, guests at this point, but very happy because we've tried to kind of connect a couple different times, and now it's finally coming to fruition. Kyle Yeomans, the play-by-play man for the Baltimore Ravens on a late night, has no issue staying up. I love that. Kyle, how are you?
11: What's going on, guys? I've got plenty of homework to be doing still going into Saturday, so glad to hop on and talk some football.
0: Yeah, absolutely. I mean, this time of night, you know, usually the stories are reserved. You know, Paul Skeens looking fat, and is he cooked? Otani's opt out. Owners agreed to cap and floor baseball. Yeah, let's talk about the Ravens. So, I had Jameson Ensley on a little bit earlier in the show, and I was kind of picking his brain. And you know, last time I talked to you, it was more about, you know, your experience and kind of taking this job. Now, though, let's just get into like breaking down some Ravens stuff. There's a lot of different ways you can look at preseason game number one, which is this coming Saturday against Philadelphia Eagles. I personally, I know a lot of talk on Jacoby Lane. I'm very excited to see Adam Randall. I love the opportunity he potentially has to fit in. And I think he's a guy that maybe midway through the season is running as their pure number two back. And I know Justice Hill is a solidified pro, but I think Randall has something and he's going to get opportunities early on here. What's your assessment of him been like so far?
11: Yeah, I don't know if I'd be willing to jump out and say he'd be the number two back by the end of his rookie season, but I'm certainly with you in the excitement to see him kind of find a role in this Declan Doyle system and in this offense because he's so versatile. I mean, he hasn't been playing running back for very long, just about two full seasons as a true running back, and he's got a wide receiver background. So in practice, he's been active. It's whether it's as a runner, as a pass catcher. I mean, any running back nowadays is able to do so to a certain extent, have an ability to affect the passing game as a pass catcher. But it feels like Randall has a little bit more of that in store. So I'm certainly excited to see him step into a game environment because, as we know so well in the preseason, you can certainly make a ton of impact and a ton of eye-popping plays in practice, but you gotta turn it on whenever the film is actually being made and the lights are on at M&T Bank Stadium. I think he's got a big chance to do that. He's got a ton of guys behind him on his offensive side, and he's got Steve Bisciotti's card thrown into the mix as well because he was Steve's pick back in the 2026 draft. So I'm really excited to see Randall play, and I think he does bring a versatility that could be unique to this roster.
0: A lot of talk this preseason has been about Jacoby Lane, and he has been the star. He's done things that, as Jameson Ensley said, he has not seen in, you know, 20-plus years here covering the Ravens. It's an opportunity to go against a different defense for the first time, but also I don't want it to be forgotten. He's popped now, but Elijah Surratt is also a guy who was drafted in the same range who I think people thought initially was going to have an opportunity to make more of an impact early on in his career, just with his style of play. Those two guys are going to have some opportunities, obviously not with Lamar Jackson, but it should be very telling early on, you know, which guy is going to command some targets.
11: Yeah, no, you're exactly right. This is a competition among not only those two names that you just mentioned with Surratt and Wayne as rookies, but think about Tez Walker.
0: Yeah.
11: Think about LaJonte Wester. I mean, these are guys that are in the early portions of their career, but there's a wide receiver three spot up for grabs. You could argue that there's target share that could rival a wide receiver two thought process going into the middle portions of the year, even though it's truly Zay Flowers and Rashad Bateman. But there's enough of a passing game to go around for a third target in this offense. And I think that's where there's opportunity at hand. And I think Jacoby Lane, like you said, has been the talk of practice because of not only his ability to make the highlight plays and the high arching grabs and the one-handed snags and all of the fun that we've seen so far, but it's been the blocking element and the teachability and some of the ways that he's picked up things in his first training camp, where Elijah Surratt was maybe at the beginning of training camp of trying to find his groove. Well, as of the last few practices, really the last week and a half, he's really come on and put together some strong days, most notably with contested catches, route running ability, special teams. I mean, all of the elements that you need a rookie wide receiver to excel in, it feels like Surratt is starting to pick that up. So if you've got both of those guys, that's even better competition. That's more target share for a guy like Lamar Jackson to throw the football to, but it's going to start here in the preseason, and those guys got to play well whenever the lights actually turn on.
0: To your point, last year, overall, 408 targets amongst all the Ravens receiving, whether it's wide receiver, tight end, running back, 115 of those targets have departed this offseason. So yeah. I never even really broke down that number until you mentioned it, mm-hmm. but that is a big piece of the pie that is up for grabs, and that leads me to the next part, the tight ends. It's you know, Mark Andrews, it's Durham Smythe, who's, you know, kind of been what I thought he was going to be. He's a communicator. He's a guy that comes from the offense and is going to be more of a blocking force. Those two rookies are going to have opportunities as well in this mix.
11: Yeah, I like what you said about Smythe there, though, is because a lot of what he does that's going to benefit this football team is stuff that you won't see
0: right.
11: on the highlight tape or on the Wired segments. Actually, they put him on Wired this week, so
0: yeah.
11: I can't necessarily say that much. It's actually a really good insight to what he does on a daily basis. But the communication between him and Declan Doyle obviously has a head start based on their season together in Chicago, how much he was used by Ben Johnson and Declan Doyle last year. And then now Doyle kind of uses him as a sounding board in the room with a lot of the youth, like you said, not only as a tight end, but with the youth of wide receiver too. They invested in this NFL draft, Eric DaCosta and this Ravens front office, to find some pass catchers and to throw darts at the dartboard, as I like to say, in the NFL draft to try and hit significant weapons for Lamar Jackson. Well, you've got two rookies at wide receiver that we just talked about. You've got two rookies at tight end, and you got a guy that's trying to kind of egg them on a little bit more, drag them along with Durham Smythe on the tight end room to try and help Matthew Hebner, to try and help Josh Cuevas. I mean, these are guys that played at a high level in college, but are going to be asked to do more than what they did at Alabama and at SMU, respectively, and that's what's going to be really interesting with this passing game.
0: So to Kyle Yeomans, play-by-play for the Baltimore Ravens and getting prepared to do his first real game this upcoming Saturday against the Philadelphia Eagles. Now, this team last year, and I'm sure you're aware of it, even though you weren't here, they struggled to get after the quarterback. Mm-hmm. They made a huge investment in the offseason in Trey Hendrickson. He's not going to be out there, nor is, you know, probably some of the other bigger names that are in this room, Latavius Robinson. I haven't seen anything, but I don't know if they announced. Maybe you know about Mike Green. But the Zion Youngs, Adisa Isaac, who's a third-round pick from Penn State a couple years ago, has just been perennially hurt. There's a couple of guys that are interesting in this room fighting for those spots, more so Isaac. And, you know, they don't necessarily have to be a key like maybe they thought they were going to have to be last year. There are some solid veterans in there, but this pass rush has to get better this year for this team to turn around defensively.
11: Yeah, I think that's the whole point on why they did invest in that spot. Like you said, they go out and they get Trey Hendrickson. They use a second-round pick on Zion Young, and it's, of course, a draft where they could have used it all on the offensive side of the football. They said, no, we've got a guy here that we really like on Zion, and we're going to put him in a spot to be successful. So I'm right there with you. I think it was a huge emphasis this offseason. I think anything you get from Adisa Isaac is just an added plus because, one, he was so disruptive during his time in college at Penn State, and then he's been dealing with those injuries. I think it's kind of house money now of what he could come in and bring to the table around a Mike Green, around a Zion Young, and kind of grow from there. But I expect this front seven, especially with Jesse Minter and some of the ways that he's going to scheme pressure, because there are ways to do that in the NFL. Whether you have the talent or not, you can find a way to scheme pressure. And the thing that that really impacts that for me more than anything will be the return of Nnamdi Matabike. Having him in the middle changes the whole shade front from an offensive perspective. I mean, it's pick your poison. Do you want to get beat by Matabike inside? Do you want to get beat by Trey Hendrickson on the edge? Do you want Mike Green and his uber athleticism, or Adisa Isaac and his 250-pound, 6'4" frame barreling down on you? I don't know what you would choose against at different points if you're an offensive line opposing. Something we won't see in the preseason, like you said, probably for all three games. We'll see exactly what Jesse Minter wants to do with his starters once that's announced. But at this point, it'll be probably week one until you see all that thing, all that kind of come together. But I think this is a team that's going to be much improved when it comes to the pass rush numbers.
0: Another guy on the defense who is in a interesting, I don't want to call it a crossroads, but I'm not sure there's a ton of certainty on what his spot's going to be. Trenton Simpson was drafted a couple years ago, and I don't know if he was a second or third round pick. He was kind of thought at one point to be who was going to take over with the departure of Patrick Queen. It didn't go smoothly. Last year found some real productivity as a guy coming off the edge and blitzing. I'm fascinated to see what they do with him, because you look at the guy 6'2", like just a shade under 240, and you know the speed, he can do just about everything. It just hasn't clicked as a guy off ball or in coverage. I am fascinated to see how he gets used by this defensive scheme with Jesse Minter.
11: Yeah, I think they're going to use him in a number of ways. I think going downhill, it played him, it suited him better at different times. Just watching the film back from last year, I think he found some success. Plus, I mean, he had a true linebacker battle there with Teddy Buchanan there as well. I mean, and they kind of went into the season last year hoping that Buchanan would take that job and start kind of blossoming earlier than Simpson. And Simpson kind of combated that at the end of the year. And I liked what he left off as. I think his confidence grew. I think his knowledge of the system grew, and now he's got to change systems. So it is a big question mark for me. I think he has the athleticism and the football IQ to get that done. And I mean, anytime you've got a guy like that, that is either going to be your second level linebacker, your second string, third rotation type guy, I think it just adds depth to your team, and Simpson can do that at a high level.
0: Kyle, I appreciate you joining me on this late night. Last thing here, you know, has it set in yet that, you know, you're just a couple days away from officially getting behind the microphone for the first time with the Baltimore Ravens?
11: Man, it's a long time coming. I'm excited to get out there. I'm excited to finally interact with more fans of the Ravens and be around it. I see M&T Bank Stadium do its thing for the first time. I know it's just a preseason game, but this is an audition for a lot of these guys, so the atmosphere is still going to be very big, and I can't wait to bring it to you on the TV side and the radio side this weekend.
0: Absolutely. I appreciate the time, Kyle. Get back to doing your homework, and thank you.
11: Sounds good, guys. I'll get it all done before Saturday, I promise.
0: Yeah, good. That's good. That's Kyle Yeomans, play-by-play for the Baltimore Ravens as he gets prepared for his first game on the call for the Ravens. A lot of these rookies, and at least Jesse Minter gets prepared for his first game coaching the Baltimore Ravens, albeit in a preseason standard. We will come back and wrap this thing up with Thursday Night Sports Line. Nick Testoni, WBAL News Radio, 1090 and FM 101.5.
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0: All right, just around 10:50 here on a Thursday Night Sports Line. A lot of these NFL preseason games coming to a close. If you are someone who... I'm sure there's people who bet on these games. Goodness gracious. But the Bengals won 16-14 over the Lions. Just give you a box score there. Joe Burrow did start this game. Was sacked the very first play. After that, though, 5-6, 39 yards. No picks, no touchdowns. Joe Flacco played in this game. 5-8, 51 yards and a touchdown. And then how about our old friend Josh Johnson? Did a lot of the cleanup in this one. 10-19, 84 yards. On the other side, the Lions did not play anybody, really. A little bit of Josh Dobbs, who is now their backup after Teddy Bridgewater retired. And then just going through, doesn't look like the wide receivers played. That's about the only big names for the Bengals that didn't play. But, you know, Chase Brown, their starting running back, played. And then, oh, actually, you know what? Jamar Chase was out there. One catch for 16 yards. Can't imagine he played too long. Doesn't look like T. Higgins, at least didn't get on the stat sheet. Don't know if he actually suited up or not, but T. Higgins is a guy who was always feels like he's one sprint away from missing 3 weeks. But super talented offense there, of course. Lions opted not to really play anybody in this one. So that's some AFC North action. The other AFC North action that happened, the Pittsburgh Steelers beat the Green Bay Packers 28-9. Go figure. I think we all knew we were not going to see Aaron Rodgers in this game. Three quarterbacks, Mason Rudolph, Drew Aller, Will Howard, all got some action. Aller, 10-13, 153, and two touchdowns. About as good of a day as you can have. And then did not see really any starters for Pittsburgh. Nobody. Pat Freiermuth played a little bit, but not a lot of action there. And then really the same with Green Bay. They did not put out anybody. Jordan Love did start, I should say, and have one, looks like he had one possession, but they did not put out any running backs that seemed to be in the mix. And it looks like Jaden Reed did play, but that's about it. You also start to see, you know, when you're reading these box scores, some of these guys were still in the league. Like, I mean, I had no idea Sky Moore was still kicking and playing for the Packers. So that's pretty interesting. But look, the Ravens will have their opportunity in two nights at M&T Bank Stadium, and it'll be a bit of a debut, by the way, for some of the new features of the stadium. I think I'm going to be there tomorrow. You know me, I love a good introductory to the new parts of the stadium. Nothing gets me fired up more than that media tour, the new parts of the stadium, which at the very end of it, they're going to, show us some of their new food as well. I mean, that's the best. So some of the new things that fans will get to see, looks like the Bud Light Talon. One of the only open-air music stages located inside the gates of an NFL stadium. So the Bud Light Talon, I wonder if they're going to have anyone playing. Let's see, Frank's Red Hot Backstage, a new indoor sports bar within the Bud Light Talon featuring elevated food offerings. This isn't a shot at the Ravens. This is more of a shot at, like, I would say just culture in 2026. And I remember The Simpsons did this about, it feels like 20 years ago at this point. Stadiums now, they bring in so much entertainment. And again, this is not like the Ravens side. This is every stadium. Look at the brand new stadiums. These renovations and new stadiums built, they build so much entertainment stuff that is going to attract you to anything but the actual game going on. It really speaks to where we are. Like, aren't you going there to watch the game? They build a million things to do except watch the game. Like, that's not good enough. That's not the main thing. What else we got over here? The Overlook / Perch expansion. More than 7,000 square feet of additional upper-level hospitality space, giving fans more room to gather, eat, and enjoy views of Charm City. Expanded upper deck restrooms. That's got to be a big feature for the people. Let's see. Fan-focused improvements throughout the Perch, including 30% more fixtures to help reduce wait times. And then stadium video displays, new high-impact displays throughout the stadium, adding more than 12,800 square feet and over 120 million pixels of video displays since 2025. Well, bingo. There you go. You can enjoy all that stuff, not with me, because I'll be doing it media only. But you can do it in one of these preseason games if you're going to them. The Philadelphia one, the Washington one, or when you go to the regular season game. Let's go to text line here. McCarthy beats Green Bay. Yes, he did. In a preseason game. Raiders and Arizona. Jeremiah Love is going to be a problem. I as far as a fantasy football perspective, I'm not high on Jeremiah Love just because of the situation being in Arizona. But, I could eat crow on that one. But what was he up to? I know there was some top picks. Oh, 27-14 Arizona over the Raiders. We saw the number one overall pick, Fernando Mendoza, threw his first touchdown, to which the announcer called him, what was it? The Mandalorian, his name is Mendoza, not Mandoza. Hopefully that's a workshop. I don't think that one works that much. Why don't you play off Fernando? That's a fun one you can use. The Mandalorian. Whew. I wonder if, you know what? I don't want to put him on the spot, but it's going to be interesting. What's Kyle Yeoman's going to bust out? No hay in the barn for this guy. He's got to come up with his own thing. Signature. Nick Testoni, WBAL News Radio, 1090 and FM 101.5.
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0: Fire wrap here on a Thursday night sports line. Special thanks to Charles on the board. Appreciate all the callers and the texters. Jameson Hensley for checking in. Especially Kyle Yeomans, who came on at 10:30 here, staying up late. And I mean, fun night. Saturday sports line will be on, but I will not be a part of it. Glenn Clark will fill in. I've got to, you know, do my Ravens duties ahead of that. So I will not be on Saturday sports line. It'll be Glenn Clark on the show. But you can hear me. I'll be doing network pregame of the Baltimore Ravens, the Philadelphia Eagles. Then I'll be doing halftime. And then everybody's favorite, last call returns. Keith Mills and myself. We'll probably go for probably like an hour and a half. Don't think this is going to be a full postgame show with a preseason game. We're going to break down all the nooks and crannies of these fourth stringers. No. But a fun time tonight, and I will be back on Saturday. Also be on news tomorrow if you really want to hear me. But a wrap here. Dick Testoni, WBAL News Radio 1090 and FM 101.5.
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24: Good evening. I'm Deborah Wiener. Thank you for joining us. We're following two major stories tonight. One coming out of Baltimore County, the other Maryland as a whole. Today we learned that no charges will be filed against the police officer involved in the death of Samuel Big Sam Brown. Meantime, CASA sounding the alarm as ICE buys a new weapon to aid in arrests. Tori Yorgi spoke with CASA today about that. But first, we go to Ashley Hinson in the newsroom following the announcement from the Attorney General's office in the death in Gwin Oak.
25: Deb Brown's family says it is incredibly disappointed after the Maryland Attorney General's office decided not to charge the Baltimore County police officer involved in Brown's death. The AG's office says there is insufficient evidence to prove Officer Derek Hadle committed a crime. Now, the AG's office considered these three possible offenses, but ultimately determined it could not disprove a claim of self-defense. And the officer's use of force was consistent with department training. In February of this year, Officer Derek Hadle responded to Whitehead Court and Security Boulevard, where he found Samuel Brown asleep behind the wheel. A toxicology test later found the 56-year-old's blood alcohol level was three times the legal limit. Body camera video obtained by 11 News shows Brown refusing Hadle's order to get out of the car, then walking toward the officer. Hadle pushes Brown back two times. Brown then slaps Hadle's hand twice and then moves closer again. Hadle then punches Brown in the face. Brown falls, hits his head, and then dies 11 days later. The medical examiner ruled blunt force head trauma the cause, with heart disease a contributing factor. A police call Hadle a dedicated and valued member of the department. He's now assigned to the Administrative and Technical Services Bureau. A separate administrative review is still ahead. Brown's family says they'll have a more detailed response coming next week. In the newsroom tonight, I'm Ashley Hinson.
24: Ashley, thank you. Meantime, the ACLU of Maryland is calling for changes to help prevent violent encounters with police. Today, the organization released a 50-page report detailing police killings across the state. According to the ACLU, 143 people have died at the hands of police between 2015 and 2023. No officers were convicted in any of those cases. The report also highlights racial disparities. Black people make up about a third of Maryland's total population, but account for 64%
1: 4% of those killed by police. Nearly half showed signs of a behavioral health crisis, and 28% of people killed were unarmed. An attorney for the ACLU gave WBAL-TV11 a preview of the report last month, and we asked about the findings and what needs to happen to prevent violent incidents.
2: We start with what happened, what's the truth about what happened, and what could have been done differently to avoid this outcome. And if we start there, we're able to change the pattern rather than perpetuating it.
1: The ACLU is recommending several changes, which include reducing unnecessary police encounters, creating independent community-led oversight groups, which with the authority to investigate police practices, as well as ensuring families of those who were harmed or killed by police have access to all records regarding the incidents. Plans are in the works to add a new tool to the belt of ICE agents. The Trump administration is considering buying agents gloves that can deliver an electric shock. Meantime, the group We Are CASA, which represents some minority communities, says it is noticing an increase in ICE activity across our state. Our Tori Yorgi is joining us live outside of their building. And Tori, the group says it's getting more calls about ICE being spotted in Maryland communities.
3: That's what they're telling us tonight, Deb. We're outside the We Are CASA building, and they are expressing concern, a little frustration with the increase they say they're seeing in ICE activity across the state, and with a new tool possibly on the horizon for ICE agents. We Are CASA is encouraging the public to report any sightings of ICE activity happening in your neighborhoods.
4: You cannot do this to him!
6: This is school property!
7: Parents dropping their children off at a Baltimore City school in June, taken away by ICE agents. Another arrest in May in East Baltimore, one resident thought was a kidnapping. And in December, ICE agents shooting at a vehicle they say was trying to run them over in Glen Burnie, something Anne Arundel County Police say they're still investigating.
26: We Are CASA has a hotline where members of the community can call and report ICE activity, and that hotline number has been ringing off the hook. We're looking at Brooklyn, at Linthicum, at Glen Burnie, at Elkridge, all of these places we've gotten calls about.
7: Josie Fuller-Sapinar is the National Communications Director for We Are CASA. On Thursday, the advocacy organization issuing a release encouraging folks to dial in to their rapid response hotline at 1-866-214-6016.
26: Because the volume has increased, the tactics are getting more violent, to the point where now we're even hearing about electroshock gloves.
7: She's referring to these electrical shock gloves, which the Trump administration says they're considering purchasing for immigration agents.
27: You've seen the videos in the past year and a half, the fights on the street where officers are overwhelmed. This would be a tool they can use to make someone compliant. So it's just another tool to help, you know, those who don't want to be compliant, those who attack law enforcement officers, to bring them into compliance without using deadly force.
26: When a large portion of ICE agents have electroshock gloves to put people into submission, that's not de-escalation. It's sheer violence authorized wholesale on the streets.
3: We also heard from Senator Chris Van Hollen regarding those electrical shock gloves. He called the ICE operation out of control. He says that he's very worried about the ICE operation, and he did add that he's hopeful himself alongside his lawmaker colleagues will be able to persuade the Trump administration to not go through with the purchase of those electrical shock gloves. Live outside of We Are CASA tonight, I'm Tori Yorgi, WBAL TV 11 News.
1: Tori, thank you. The Towson native accused of murdering the CEO of United Healthcare is expected to enter a guilty plea on federal charges tomorrow. Sources tell NBC News Luigi Mangione met with his lawyers ahead of tomorrow's federal court hearing. Still unclear if the Gilman School graduate will plead guilty to just one of the stalking-related charges he faces or both. Mangione is also charged with murder at both the federal and state level. Sources say this would likely resolve the federal case, leaving his upcoming New York state trial, which also could be impacted. That trial is set to begin early next month. A live look over downtown Baltimore tonight after another warm August day, but not too humid. The chief joining us from the Weather Center. How's it looking tonight, Tom?
5: You got it right there, Deb. Warm and humid across the area, and temperatures are not cooling off very quickly in downtown Baltimore. That's going to be the theme across the area tonight and heading into the upcoming weekend. Kind of typical summer weather. Still 84 at the Inner Harbor in downtown Baltimore with mostly cloudy skies. That cloud cover trapping some of the heat of the day near the ground, so temperatures are having a tough time cooling off, although we have dipped down into the low 70s up around Hereford, 72 in Aberdeen. It's 80 in Annapolis right now and 73 in Clarksville. Overnight tonight, the cloudy skies will continue, but we're not expecting showers to move into our area overnight, just mostly cloudy and mild. But the rain chances do go up a bit, about a 20% chance of a shower tomorrow afternoon, and then an 80% chance that we'll pick up some wet weather as the weekend wraps up on Sunday. We'll detail that weekend forecast coming up in just a little bit.
1: Tom, thank you. Defense Secretary Pete Hegseth says reports of low morale and dwindling supplies on board an aircraft carrier are misrepresented. But now that ship, the USS Lincoln, is set to head home. Jason Newton joining us on the live desk tonight. And Jason, the Lincoln has not stopped.

0: board about a month before these reports began to surface.
1: It's hard, you know, it's hard on your mental state, being out to sea for 8 months without being on dry land. It takes a toll on you.
2: They had hangar bays that would not close, so they were taking on water into the lower hangars. I know that they've had some issues with some of the plumbing.
3: Completely misrepresented. Listen, we make sure that every ship, every crew, every captain has everything we can provide them at every single moment. Some deployments are longer than others, and I have more respect and gratitude for those sailors than anybody.
0: The Navy also responding to reports from news outlets Stars and Stripes and the Navy Times of crew members jumping overboard saying, quote, we have not observed an increase in suicidal ideations or attempts aboard the ship. We take every service member's well-being seriously and have religious, medical, and mental health professionals available to assess and address concerns as they arise. Meantime, a pair of U.S. officials tell NBC News that the Joint Chiefs Chair warned the White House about lengthy deployments and declining morale. At this point, the Lincoln is expected to head home to San Diego and be replaced by the USS George Washington, which typically takes several weeks. Deb.
4: Jason, thank you. Baltimore City suing Kalshi and Poly Market, saying the prediction markets are providing users with illegal sports gambling. The markets say they're offering federally regulated event contracts, but the city says that because users can put money on things like Ravens and Orioles games, which is illegal gambling, they say, not subject to taxes, rules, or regulations.
5: It's one of those situations, if it looks like a duck and it talks like a duck, but you're saying it's a squirrel, that doesn't make a whole lot of sense to me. It sure looks like sports gambling.
4: Kalshi says that the lawsuit is purely political theater from the Scott administration. Poly Market says that it's not subject to state and local laws. A massive roundup putting fugitives and violent offenders with outstanding warrants behind bars. It's part of a nationwide initiative from the FBI. It's called Summer Heat 2.0. And over the last several weeks, the FBI, along with police in Baltimore, Annapolis, and Anne Arundel County, targeted people charged with attempted murder, rape, assault, and child sexual abuse, making more than 100 arrests.
6: These numbers represent safer neighborhoods, disrupted crime, and families who can breathe a little bit easier. They're still going through the judicial process, and based on, you know, what we uncover, I mean, we could potentially bring federal charges based on what the investigation leads to.
4: The initiative also included officers in arrests in Delaware and the seizure of three guns. Tonight, MTA police are asking for your help to find the man you see on your screen. They say he attacked an MTA bus driver on West Bloomingdale Road back in May. The suspect got on the bus at West North Avenue. If you know who he is, you're asked to give police a call. People living at a Baltimore senior living apartment complex have been without heat and AC for months, and there is seemingly no end in sight. Still ahead on WBAL TV 11 News, what's going on at the Wayland Village Apartments and why residents feel betrayed by the city's response? Plus, the Red Cross declaring a blood crisis in the U.S., what's created the situation and how you can help save lives this summer. And a big injury update on two Ravens stars with the first preseason game just 3 days away. Well, two of Baltimore's biggest stars play on Saturday.
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10: The long-term construction project is scheduled to resume along 95 in Harford County. Beginning at 9 a.m. between Route 543 and Route 24, you'll see single and possible double lane closures in both directions. This is the long-term construction project extending those express lanes. The work will begin at 9 a.m. and end at 3 o'clock in the afternoon. 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
3: WBAL News Radio, WBAL. The fire earlier today caused plenty of problems for travelers. Now, this all started around 11 this morning when a landscaper hit gas equipment with his lawnmower. The gas system ignited. The fire then spread, as you can see, to the exterior of the garage on Elm Street and torched a commercial lawnmower. One person went to the hospital for burn treatment. The fire caused, we're told, about $300,000 worth of damage there. The Columbia Association holding an event for teens in their community tonight. Take a look at this. The group hosted a live DJ, mini golf, a ball pit, games, food trucks, and more. Really popular event there. And the idea is to have something positive for kids to do by giving them something fun that they actually want to do.
4: We know they're an unreached population here in Howard County and deserve safe spaces like the rest of us. We hope that nights like this inspire partners in the area to come together to continue to create programming for teens and for people to enjoy spaces like the lakefront all year long.
3: The Columbia Association tells us this is part of a broader effort to refocus their groups. An update to an 11 News investigation tonight. The rental license is reinstated now at Wayland Village Senior Apartments despite an HVAC system that still doesn't work. In May, you may remember, 11 News Investigates covered Maryland Legal Aid helping 20 residents sue the landlord there, and the city revoked the property's rental license. But now the license has been reinstated. The Department of Housing says the building is meeting what they call minimum requirements, but the owner must still make repairs while the agency monitors conditions, and it can take action if standards are not met.
5: The betrayal is you revoke the license for no HVAC, and then you reinstate the license, still no HVAC. Make it make sense to me.
6: DHCD is on full notice. They've been told by the landlord there's no question whether or not the property is going to have heat this winter. Everybody knows that it will not have heat, and yet they still issued a license.
3: Full repairs are not expected until 2027. Property management has not yet commented. The U.S. is in a national blood crisis. It's only the second time this type of emergency has been called by the Red Cross. Hospitals and blood banks are getting a limited supply of type O blood as donations fall to a four-year summer low. Lee Waldman has more from New York.
7: Between Memorial Day and Labor Day, it's what we call the 100 deadliest days of the year.
8: With summertime fun comes unanticipated accidents, especially this summer, according to Dr. Courtney Lawrence with the American Red Cross.
7: Really, the hospital need for blood has markedly increased, even beyond what we would typically expect this time of year.
8: The demand has created a supply problem. For the second time in its history, the American Red Cross declared a national blood supply crisis in late July.
7: When we don't have enough of an adequate blood supply, providers are having to make difficult decisions and decide who can receive blood now versus who might have to wait.
8: We went to the Greenwich, Connecticut Donation Center. I've got type O blood, which is one of the most needed.
9: So rolling up your sleeves, doing this quick donation really actually makes a difference.
10: It does. 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
8: Other donors we met heard about the blood supply crisis and wanted to do their part.
11: I feel that I'm so blessed, and my daughter is so blessed with good health, that It's the least that I can do.
12: Here's one thing where we can do something. 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
8: Kitty Brown is making her first donation after treatment for breast cancer.
13: There's people that, whether it's accidents, or surgeries, complications at birth, all of those things that need blood. And if I can do this small thing to help someone else, I'm happy to do it.
8: In New York, I'm Lee Waldman.
14: The Red Cross has several donation facilities in the Baltimore area. Just a few of them are listed on your screen right now. If you would like to give, you can find more options on their website.
15: An 89-degree day today down at BWI Marshall. That's not too far above normal for this time of year. Our typical high is 87, and it's well short of the record by 10 degrees, 99 on this day back in 2002. So overall, not a bad summer day in Baltimore, but it's still warm downtown tonight. With some cloud cover drifting over the area, that heat from earlier today is now trapped underneath the clouds, and the pavement and the concrete in downtown Baltimore holding on to some of that heat. 84 at the Inner Harbor, 82 in Parkville right now. White Marsh is at 78 degrees. Chestertown on the shore is at 76. And all across the region, it'll be a mild overnight tonight with this cloud cover drifting through. But notice we've got satellite and radar on the same map, and you don't see any radar returns underneath this cloud cover. It's basically just a cloudy sky. The showers are farther west, coming across Ohio into the mountains to our west. And these will be diving south and east, taking a slight one, level one out of five severe weather risk across West Virginia and Virginia. That's for tomorrow afternoon. And notice it stays well to our south. So while a few showers may sneak up our way, especially south of Baltimore, the severe weather threat looks like it's going to be down in Virginia tomorrow. So a few maybe clouds and sprinkles reaching western Maryland tonight. Mostly cloudy around Baltimore, partly cloudy down at Ocean City. And then scattered showers across southern Maryland tomorrow, maybe even some thunder there. And again, slight 20% chance that some of those could push up toward the Baltimore area. The farther north you go tomorrow, the less shower threat there is, and even some sunshine up in parts of Harford and Cecil County, while showers and storms are more likely in the mountains off to the west of us on Friday afternoon. For outdoor activities this weekend, Saturday looks like the day with a lot of sunshine, warm temperatures, not too bad humidity-wise, pretty typical for this time of year, mid to upper 80s here, 80s on the eastern shore, 70s in the mountains. And the Ravens, well, updated forecast is a little warmer, actually. Looks like some of that heat on Saturday afternoon will linger into kickoff, still 84 degrees at 7 p.m., and then 82 by the fourth quarter. So warm weather for the first preseason game for the Ravens this Saturday evening. On Sunday, things change a bit. Widespread showers and storms across the state. So again, for outdoor activities, Saturday looks like the better day. Ocean City will catch a few showers tomorrow, get some sunshine Saturday, and then maybe pick up an additional shower on Sunday. Same pattern out in western Maryland. They get some storms tomorrow. Sunny skies on Saturday, but the storms return to Deep Creek Lake on Sunday. Around the Baltimore metro, cloudy skies tomorrow with about a 20% chance of a shower. Most of the rain staying south of Baltimore. Sunshine Saturday, 88. Showers return on Sunday. Next week features a lot of sunshine with temperatures near 90 on Monday and upper 80s on Tuesday and Wednesday.
14: Tonight, Afro News celebrating its 134th anniversary with the Black Business Expo. The group invited local entrepreneurs and businesses to showcase their talents at the Reginald F. Lewis Museum. WBAL-TV 11 News, a proud media sponsor of tonight's event, which also featured the Power Pitch Competition. And that's when local business owners pitch their ideas to judges in a live audience. Tonight's winner, Hyacinth Tucker, has been featured in The Guardian for her business, The Laundry Basket, which is a laundry subscription service.
16: I started it 4 years ago just to really help out a friend. I went to go visit her, and she had clothes everywhere, and she was overwhelmed, and I said, I would help you. And I literally took that business and I kind of just scaled it because I saw that it was a need for other people as well.
14: The Laundry Basket works not just for people, but corporations as well, including Amazon, Delta Airlines, and the PGA. Part of the grand prize includes cash and a small business consultation. Well, tonight we can officially report to you, sadly, that there was, in fact, I say sadly, all right, we're happy for them. Big winner in last night's big Powerball drawing. We are happy for you. If you were like Tom and I and did not buy a ticket, don't worry. You wouldn't have won anyways. The winning ticket was sold at a gas station in good old Quincy, Illinois, a long way from here. The winner has not come forward yet, and that person can stay anonymous, so you probably will never know. But here's what we do know. They can now take $1 billion over the course of 29 years, or that lump sum of $450 million before taxes. Congrats, I guess. Don't spend it all in one place.
15: And coming up next in sports, we'll check in with Jesse Minter. His message for the team as they get ready for preseason game number one. And the Ravens, well, they signed one more player just for him to say goodbye. It'll make sense straight ahead.
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17: Well, I finally did it. 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
18: 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Just like that?
17: Giving up on what?
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15: Nate Wiggins and Marlon Humphrey. In fact, they are trending now well enough that they might be available as early as next week for the joint practices in Minnesota. Looked like they could have been lost for a significant time. Instead, they'll be back before we know it. First things first, though, getting ready for the Eagles on Saturday. The play calling, you know, on offense won't involve stuff they're going to run in the regular season, and defensively, it's going to be vanilla. So the way to stand out really comes down to the essence of football for these youngsters. Beat the man in front of you. And if they can do that, show that ability, they'll earn a chance to play here in Baltimore or at least somewhere else in the league. And so much of that comes down to the attitude with which you approach the game on Saturday.
21: Run towards the opportunity. Just run towards your opportunity. Don't be the guy sitting around going, wondering how many reps you're going to get. When your number's called, run to the opportunity, take advantage of it.
15: Also on Thursday at the Castle, Pernell McPhee officially retiring from the NFL and does so, as he should, as a Baltimore Raven. The 2011 fifth-round pick proved to be quite a steal for Ozzie Newsome. He played in the league for 11 years, bookending that career in Baltimore, a total of 7 seasons with the Ravens. He helped win a Super Bowl and keyed playoff runs. He didn't do it by filling the stat sheet. He just did whatever needed to be done.
22: If I had a bulletin board, a billboard, and it says, play like a Raven. Well, it would be a number of guys that would be on that billboard, but one of the first guys would be Pernell McPhee.
23: 7 years I was with the Ravens, I made 5 playoff appearances, 2 AFC championships, should have had 3 Super Bowls, but 2 AFC championships, 1 Super Bowl, that's a blessing, man, and that's a legacy that I'm going to leave with my kids, you know, knowing that their daddy actually played in big-time games against big-time players, and thank y'all, man.
15: One more football note, a tough one from College Park. Zahir Mathis, who delivered a fantastic rookie campaign, 6 sacks, and was named a freshman All-American by 247 Sports for the Terrapins. He suffered a season-ending knee injury in practice. That puts now a lot of weight on the five-star freshman Zion Ali to maybe have to produce earlier and more often than Mike Locksley would have liked. Well, the Orioles, with an off day on Thursday, already made their way to St. Pete for a 3-game set with the first-place Rays, also known as the Baltimore Rays. Brandon Hyde is on the coaching staff. Tyler Wells just traded to Tampa Bay, and he joins former Oriole Brian Baker in the bullpen. Cedric Mullins signed in the offseason, and on Wednesday, the Rays added Jorge Mateo, who had been let go by Atlanta. There will be some conflicted emotions for the fans and I think for the players as well for this series against the Rays. All right, that's your look at sports. One last check of the forecast coming up. That's right after this.

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0: You know, I'm going to ask you, I asked you this every August.
1: Uh-oh.
0: I said, are we in the dog days of summer?
1: We're done. Oh. We're done with the dog days. The dog is done.
0: What animal are we in now?
1: I don't know what animal we're in. The dog days are over, so we're past that. We're downhill now. Yeah, we're looking at warm weather, though. So
0: okay.
1: It's still going to be warm through the weekend with cloudy skies and 87 tomorrow, 88 Saturday. Showers come in on Sunday.
0: I missed that moment with you.
1: Yeah, you did.
0: The dog moment?
1: I'll have to remind you next year.
0: Thank you. I now count on you. Say goodnight, Tom.
1: Good night.
0: All right, good night.
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5: There is some scheduled road work across the Chesapeake Bay Bridge overnight. The eastbound span is scheduled to close, and that is due to some bridge maintenance work that will be going on. So you will see two-way traffic operations in the westbound span to help alleviate any possible traffic delays beginning from 11 o'clock in the evening until 5 o'clock the following morning. 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
8: Weather.
1: Across the area tonight, look for partly to mostly cloudy skies and mild temperatures. Lows from the low to mid 70s. A mostly cloudy sky on Friday with a chance for showers or a thunderstorm, especially south and west of Baltimore. Friday's high 85. On Saturday, lots of sunshine, a warm day with highs around 89. I'm meteorologist Tom Tasselmeyer on WBAL News Radio 1090 and FM 101.5.
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6: All right, Neiman at 530 Club. We were talking about a mummified rat at the health department that, upon a second visit, was still there a year later, being more mummified. And we were all like, how does this happen in a city-owned facility that particularly has the word health on it and a rat in the lunchroom? That was one of the glowing things that came out of the Inspector General's office to kind of highlight where things are. Then we talked about the Baltimore City Department of Public Works, where with pictures, which is what we're going to get to in a moment, we were able to see conditions of workers for the city that you wouldn't have your dog in. Like, if you were actually having an animal, you would be SPC, everybody else finding you for whatever, when it came to the conditions where they had to shower, when it came to water being put in trash cans, when it came to temperatures and building. I mean, the whole thing. And, of course, we know about the tragic death of Ronald Silver II that came after, by the way, after these reports came out. Now we come to Baltimore City's Mayor's Office of Homeless Services, the latest Inspector General report, Brian, and audience, looking at how we are housing the homeless. Remember a few years ago, Brian, we bought those hotels and we were wondering, you know, well, the city is now going to take the homeless off the street and have better conditions for them and such. Well, let's see if that is. David Collins, WBLTV. Are these better conditions?
8: The most serious problems were found at the Sleep Inn, which is no longer being used. OIG investigators noticed mold on air conditioning vents, bugs and bed bugs in some rooms, and not only there, but other locations. The report indicates contractors simply painted over the mold and declined to test all the rooms, citing costs. One person sent the IG videos of dark water backing up in a bathtub. The report cites ventilation problems, a lack of hot water, and broken elevators.
6: Let me see. If there was a not-for-profit or some private entity running these things, would they be running today? Would they be
9: maybe shut down?
6: Yeah,
9: there might
6: be
9: even be a lawsuit against them, and they would never be allowed to do business in Baltimore City again. I mean, it's egregious. I mean, the pictures, I have to say, of the mushrooms.
6: The mushrooms.
9: Mushrooms.
6: I mean, not little mushrooms, growing mushrooms.
9: You occasionally get that in your lawn. You know, when it rains all the time, you know, and there's just not a lot of sunlight or whatever. But the fact that there were mushrooms growing inside a room.
6: The room.
9: Through carpet.
6: Through floor, yes.
9: Are you kidding me?
6: And did they just put it over the grass? Like, they didn't put any cement down? What did they do?
9: Right. And so, you know, you go complain like, oh, man, those are mushrooms there. I guess we'll do something about that. Sometimes they just sat there like no one did anything about it.
6: They grew. Look, I understand. And there are people going to say, well, you know, they were living on the streets. We're talking about homeless individuals staying at multiple facilities. In the Inspector General's report, you have the Fairfield by Marriott Inn and Suites downtown. You have the Holiday Inn Express. And then you have the Sleep Inn and Suites also. Downtown, all these facilities the city took in. So I understand that they're not going to be Shangri-La, not going to be five star. But you cannot have people, human beings, living in conditions like this.
9: No.
6: There's more from David Collins.
8: Investigation began in July of last year. The IG's office received complaints about living conditions. Former homeless services employees described those circumstances as critical and horrific.
10: What happened is this is carpet and this is the backboard is also carpet. So what the mushrooms were doing were the mushrooms were actually growing up out of the carpet and some of them were growing out of the carpet on top. And those are the ones you see dripping down.
6: We are, you know, only laughing out of kind of just disgust in terms of, Brian, what this was allowed to become. And I share with you the other couple of examples of city agencies that allowed things to occur using our money that you wouldn't allow anywhere. And it doesn't seem to be, I mean, this report came, of course, from a whistleblower getting to the Inspector General's office to do this. It doesn't seem to be any urgency. Forget the mayor's office. Where are the elected officials or others outraged? Could you imagine if this was a ICE facility?
9: Oh, my God.
6: This is what I thought yesterday. Imagine
9: it's a great point.
6: And the members of Congress got down to the facility at the Garmatch building and walked in and saw, not even this bad, like anything close to this. They'd have had cameras everywhere.
9: Yeah. Chris Van Hollen, Jamie Raskin would have made a trip from Montgomery County down here.
6: Absolutely.
9: To pay attention.
6: Shut it down, they'd have said.
9: That's right. Right. You know, mushrooms are for grocery stores. They're not for hotels, not for homeless shelters. I got to tell you, though, C4, what irritates me more than anything else about this is, well, you know, we're paying these nonprofits to run the place, right? So, like, why don't we demand more out of them?
6: I mean, they're getting giant
9: million-dollar contracts. I mean, I understand that they're nonprofit, but
6: that's
9: still,
6: not the point.
9: My expectation is here's the money that we're giving you to run these things. Like, one of the organizations, Time Organization, which stands for This Is My Everything.
6: Yes.
9: I mean, they get, like, tens of millions of dollars in annual, like, revenue.
6: Yep.
9: Like, they have, like, 500 employees. There's no reason why they can't run this thing better. I mean, does it have to look like a hotel?
6: No.
9: Like, the maid service comes in every day? No, I'm not expecting that per se. But it certainly doesn't mean mushrooms are growing.
6: Or having a lice and everything else. There's a minimum standard by which the city would not expect City Hall to be in or any place else, and yet they're allowing this. Here's more from David Collins and WBLTV about the complaints.
8: The report documents dirty and bloody sheets that appear to come from hospitals. Residents say their complaints fell on deaf ears.
11: When we keep repeating the same thing over and over and over again, and we're not seeing any results.
6: So where I am, look, when you have people who are I put it this way, they have issues when they come into these homeless shelters. You know there's probably going to be accidents. And I'm going to let your mind go where that goes. There's going to be blood incidences. But what did you do to clean it up? Like, did you just let it stay there? When you have blankets and sheets with blood on them, that means they basically took it from one room and put it in the next room.
9: Right.
6: Without cleaning it.
9: Or, you know, slow your roll. Don't buy three hotels. Buy one put more money into the one hotel that runs and operates in a way that is going to be sanitary, at least. And that you don't have these major issues that are coming around. I can't believe that we have contracts with these companies and we don't go around to at least look at what we're doing with them.
6: The picture, everyone, of this tub with literally brown water in the tub, because that's what the water ran out in this tub. These pictures say what you can't say with a report. And that is why, everyone, the inspector general position is so important. This report is one of those, Brian, that was in the pipeline before the access to information was cut off in January. That's why they're so complete and we have so much information. And there are some other reports coming that were before this court action that occurred with the inspector general's office. But that's why that's why we need them. We need them. We need Baltimore County. We need, you know, Montgomery to highlight these types of things, because many people would never have known about this.
9: No.
6: There never would have been a report like this without the IG's office.
9: No. Well, oh, no, without a doubt. And, you know, the cooperation level is where, and, you know, what did City Hall know about it? Did they have any idea that there were mushrooms and bloody sheets and
6: the Baltimore
9: just
6: City's mayor's
9: garbage?
6: Office of Homeless Services, they call them MOHS, said that they regularly visit the city's, I'm reading from the report, 10 city-funded homeless shelters. Well, whoever regularly visits needs to be fired. Needs to be fired, period. If you say you visited these three, we only focus right now on three hotels with this report. If you visited these three, and this report goes back around to 2024 up to like 2025, and you didn't see any of the stuff, you're fired.
9: Yeah.
6: You're fired, period. I don't want to hear about it.
9: Yeah. You know, it shouldn't be that difficult to do some of these things. Like, you know, the bed sheeting, obviously they're homeless people. They're not going to do it themselves. So you're going to have somebody come in there. And it's, you know, whether it's every 2 days, 3 days, or once a week, someone goes in and just takes the sheets off and washes them and puts new ones back on. That should be a part of the contract. This is just the part I don't understand. If it's not, then you sue them or you fire them and you find somebody else to do it. And if there's nobody else to do it, maybe we shouldn't even be in the game then.
6: Can I give you my analysis or my theory of why these conditions were allowed to get to where they are? And you have city claiming now that they visit, reading from the report, the 10 city-funded homeless shelters, and they inspect them regularly. Is that the city employee shows up, Brian? You are the manager with Serve Safe certified or whatever at one of these hotels. Hey, Brian, how's it going? Room's doing okay? Yep. Yeah. You want to sign this real quick? Boom. Yeah. And they leave.
9: Yep.
6: They show up.
9: Yeah.
6: They ask Brian how it's going.
9: Right.
6: You look around. You see nobody's dying. You know, you see people walking around. Nobody's dead.
9: Right.
6: You say, how are things going? Great. You want to sign this? Great. Yeah. And they move to the next building. Yeah. That's how that happens.
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19: Maryland's Attorney General says Baltimore County Officer Derek Hadle won't face charges in the February encounter that left Samuel Big Sam Brown fatally injured. A lawnmower struck gas equipment, sparking a fire at a BWI Marshall parking garage. One person was burned, and damage is estimated at $300,000. And Baltimore suing platforms Kalshi and Polymarket, alleging their sports event contracts amount to illegal gambling. 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
9: Well, we're getting closer and closer to actually having shovels in the ground when it comes to the big makeover of Harbor Place. There's just a few questions, like, where's all the money going to come from, and is it actually going to get there in time? But the big contractor, MCB, that is building Harbor Place has filed for the paperwork, if you will, to start the project, the permits of construction that that they have to have in order for this thing to go on. They are for the work site, which means demolition would be right around the corner, and the actual shovels in the ground in order to do these things. The permits have a proposed start date of October 15th. Mm-hmm. Doesn't necessarily mean that they're going to start on October 15th, but October 15th is when we could possibly see some of the work to be done. Now, the big question is, what about the money for it?
6: Right.
9: It's unclear if they have all the financing for the project that they plan on doing, which is like, what, $900 million, I think,
6: right,
9: the total.
6: But you break that up into two different parts. The private portion, when we talked about this with David Bramble, the leader of MCB Real Estate and the main developer behind this, he said that $500 million was the private investment.
9: Mm-hmm, right.
6: Okay. And that they were pretty much on target to get that. He didn't give specifics, but they're pretty much. Okay. The $400 million, when we asked him about that, didn't have to be, you know, local, all from one. It could be a combination of federal, state, and local.
9: But it's government money. It is public funds that are going to be used in order to do this.
6: That's the plan.
9: And according to the Baltimore Banner, as of right now, only $65 million has been earmarked from the state.
6: Right.
9: So that is well short of the $400 million
6: needed. Just a little bit. But that's what they have in the bank. Now, when you think about what they're going to be doing, everyone, which to me will give a good sense of how this is going. McKeldin Plaza, which we know is right at the corner of Pratt and Light. That's where all the rallies and everything are. The promenade walk area. And then Harbor Place, where the pavilions and everything are. That's what we're going to see kind of physically the beginning of this stuff with shovels in the ground. Now, they claim, everybody, that you'll still be able, and they made promises, they say MCB has, to the community. You'll be able to walk around. You'll be able to, you know, do stuff. It won't be totally, like, just shut down. But to me, that is the beginning, Brian. If we actually see this in October, it's the reality that they're rehabbing this thing, redeveloping this thing.
9: Yeah. Now, I mean, we've all been around construction sites. It gets pretty ugly, especially in urban areas, because you have to put these fences up and all these things out there. You're going to have detour signs for, you know, pedestrian walkways and things of that nature, which is, by the way, why you would understand why a lot of restaurants have decided we're out.
6: Yeah.
9: Because, and it's going to take years for this project to be built, if it ever is built to the way that we hear it's going to be built.
6: I thought they said something like 2030, like 2029, 2030, something like that.
9: Okay, sure. I mean, this project in 3 years?
6: Yeah.
9: No way this project is done in 3 years.
6: Well, maybe not completely done, but the pavilion, once again, the pavilions won't be there. The way that they have this thing looking, it's like an amphitheater type of area.
9: Yeah, I
6: have a feeling
9: but the high rises themselves?
6: The high rises is going to take a while.
9: Yeah, I mean, it's going to take a long time. I'm just saying it's going to be,
6: I'm not saying it's going to be shut down until the whole thing's completed.
9: Right, but it is going
6: to be open in stages.
9: It's going to be a construction site.
6: Yes.
9: It's going to be a construction site in the
6: Inner
9: Harbor.
6: But there will be different phases of opening is my point. You're not going to have a grand opening with everything in 2030. There'll be stages where things are open between now and 2030.
9: Okay. It's going to be messy.
6: Yeah.
9: It's going to be messy is what I'm saying.
6: Development usually
9: Yes, it absolutely is. And I'm not against this project.
6: Okay.
9: I'm for it. Yes, I tend to be much more in favor of this than some of the other projects that we have decided to do in Baltimore City. I think this has the most upside, you know,
6: if it is done right.
9: And I think it could be a very attractive site for a lot of different reasons. But it is still the major question of, well, where's the money going to come from? Because I keep hearing that we're broke and we don't have a whole lot of money for anything. And somewhere, I mean, I don't think that maybe the Trump administration will give a few dollars here and there, but I'm going to guess this is going to come from.
6: Why don't you name one of the buildings, Trump? Name one of the buildings.
9: We'll ask the mayor that. Hey, if the federal government were to give the remaining $340 million for this thing, would you name one of the pavilions after him?
6: Now, one of the things they're talking about having, I don't even know what this would look like, a crab splash pad. That's one of the things Baltimore Banner is talking about here. A crab splash pad. And they also say in the plans are two pergolas. Now, I had to look that up to see what it is. It's big, those things that you can walk on to give you shade.
9: Yeah.
6: Like those things. I didn't know what they
9: were.
6: The
9: crab pad is the way I understand it, is like a place for the kids to run around and play.
6: Okay.
9: And water shoots up from the bottom.
6: Oh, that's cool.
9: You know, it's a fun time for the kids to, especially
6: cool.
9: in the summertime, to do, you know, what kids like to do. No, I mean, I think the green space is pretty cool. There's obviously a lot of opportunities and other aspects, I think, in the waterfront. I think it would be an incredible place to live. I'm sure it's not going to be cheap in order to live down there, but
6: it's going to be very expensive.
9: It's more housing, which I think is always a good thing.
6: And people with deep pockets spend money, which means you'll have a lot of disposable income.
9: Right. And people like nice things.
6: Yep.
9: I mean, look at Harbor East. Harbor East is nice. People like going down there. There are a lot of stores and restaurants down there. And to get the restaurant scene back, well, you're going to have people who have money and people who are going to want to hang out in that particular area. So I think all of those things add to it. It's very close, obviously, to walk to Camden Yards.
6: Mm-hmm.
9: So the summertime, there's a lot of different things that can happen down there. Now, the other side of Pratt Street is, you know, not the greatest.
6: You're talking about where the Renaissance Hotel and
9: I mean, there's not a whole lot going on there.
6: Yeah.
9: All these buildings are empty.
6: Because it thrived off of the activity of Inner Harbor.
9: Yeah.
6: So if until that gets up and going, you're not going to see a lot of activity on the other side of Pratt Street.
9: Yeah. And so, you know, it's one of the things is if this thing is built, will the other side of Pratt Street kind of, you know, catch fire and start to build up?
6: It should feed off of that. Now, the other thing is if they cut the lanes down, like they're talking about, down to, you know, maybe two lanes instead of four or something like that, because they want to create more pedestrian and that atmosphere down there. So that's the long-term vision. It's a short note. That'd be a nightmare for downtown driving. But, you know, if they make it something very inviting, It'll pay off down the road.
9: Look, you know, you go to New Orleans and they shut down, you know, Bourbon Street and all the areas around there to car traffic. I mean, people
6: like it. But
9: that's
6: a culture down there. They're used to that.
9: Yeah, and there are other
6: driving patterns are used to that.
9: There are cities, and like Nashville does it in certain areas. Like if it is done the right way, I hear all these people saying that no one will come to do it. I would have no problem going to a place in Baltimore that didn't have car traffic, as long as there was a place where I could take my car
6: in order
9: to get there.
6: And you want to sit there for an hour and a half trying to do
9: stuff. Yeah, I don't. But, I mean, if there was a general area where I could park and it was a short, you know, walk to the area that is blocked off to car traffic,
6: you'd be okay
9: with
6: it.
9: More than happy to. It'd be a lot of fun. Yeah, I mean, to be able to walk in the streets and, you know, maybe even, you know, drink an adult beverage there.
6: They're gonna create
9: and
6: that
9: have
6: atmosphere.
9: Outdoor areas where you can eat and right there on the waterfront and things for the kids to do. Yeah, I think it absolutely could be a home run.
6: I think this could be a tourist destination when you combine that with all the things they're doing at M&T, at Camden Yards, and everything to have a connected thing, as you just said, with Harvey's. All of this creates synergy is the word. All of it creates it all coming together.
9: By the way, yesterday, I forgot to mention this, or I guess it was Monday. I was I drive home right by the stadium, mm-hmm. and they have a new video board at the Ravens, too, at the, on their Talon restaurant, right? So
6: well, the one you're talking about having the events at.
9: Like Times Square there, to look at that. But there was so much foot traffic for BTS. It was, I'm telling you, an Orioles game that started at 12:35 didn't have the amount of foot traffic
6: showed
9: that
6: was the power around, of this group, didn't it?
9: Around the stadium at noon for a concert that didn't begin until 8:30.
6: And you realize they're from all over the country.
9: Oh, yeah.
6: All over the country.
9: Oh, yeah.
6: You should have some license plates.
9: Yes.
6: Driving
9: and,
6: around.
9: You know, I think, you know, I'm glad I don't have daughters because the amount of ridiculous clothing attire.
6: Sure.
9: My gosh. Put some clothes on.
6: Well,
9: what are we
6: Brian,
9: doing?
6: When did you become a prude? Man.
9: Just kind of these young
6: they're
9: girls.
6: They're being themselves.
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25: From ABC News. I'm Dave Packer. Multiple sources tell ABC News that U.S. intelligence officials did not assess there was a highly credible plot against President Trump when the administration made the remarkable decision to covertly transfer him to a different plane for his departure from last month's NATO summit in Turkey. That intelligence originated with Israel, which did not have time to fully vet the information, say the sources. Lawmakers are asking if an aircraft carrier deployed in the Middle East has been at sea too long. ABC's Martha Raddatz.
26: Growing concerns over conditions aboard the USS Abraham Lincoln after a staggering 250 days at sea, including more than 200 consecutive days without a single port call, the majority of those days combat operations in the Middle East. Some sailors' families reportedly told the Military Times that at least two sailors tried to jump overboard. A U.S. official telling ABC News a sailor on the Lincoln did go overboard earlier this month and was quickly recovered. The incident is under investigation.
25: The defense secretary calls a long-term deployment amid the war in Iran completely misrepresented. Sources telling ABC News alleged CEO killer Luigi Mangione could change his plea to guilty as early as Friday, with the state trial just weeks away. ABC News legal analyst Brian Buckmeyer.
27: I think the plan is to try to get a good deal from the judge, sidestep the prosecution, take it from there, and then hope a double jeopardy argument wins in state court. And that's how you get Luigi Mangione serving 12 years in prison, because they probably believe this is a mitigation case rather than a trial case. That's the only thing that makes sense to me.
25: President Donald Trump's handpicked Kennedy Center board has voted to close the center for 2 years for renovations. And according to Democratic Congresswoman Joyce Beatty, the board is also moving forward with adding Trump's name back somewhere on the building after a judge ordered the center to stop calling itself the Trump Kennedy Center. 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
1: Drought along the Arizona-Nevada border has brought water levels on Lake Mead to historic low levels. Lake Mead is the largest reservoir in the U.S. and provides water to millions across the Southwest. Local tour guide Carlos De Leon says those low levels can't be ignored.
2: Well, it looks pretty depressing. I came here in 1990, almost to the top. Last time it was full was 83. And, it's so drastic. All that white mark is where the water level used to be. I call it the bath ring.
1: A surrogate is in a battle with biological parents of a baby born in Texas. The parents in Los Angeles had opted to terminate when the fetus was found to have life-threatening heart conditions, but a surrogate refused to and had the baby. ABC legal contributor Shauna Lloyd says the courts recognize the biological parents, but Texas is intervening to compel medical treatments.
3: So what has happened is the state of Texas has stepped in because they have laws that allow them to override parental decisions when it comes to medicine in the interest of the newborn. And so essentially what the state of Texas has said is that on behalf of the newborn, they need these medical procedures and that they will have them regardless of what the parents or the surrogate want.
1: A jury has been selected in the trial for Dwayne Davis in the 1996 murder of rapper Tupac Shakur. Davis has pleaded not guilty to orchestrating the drive-by shooting of Tupac. Dave Packer, ABC News.
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5: There are some scheduled paving operations on the Beltway overnight on the outer loop right before Reisterstown Road. From Reisterstown Road down to 795, expecting single and possible double lane closures. The work will begin at 9 p.m. and will end at 5 a.m. the following morning. 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
7: Weather.
8: Mostly cloudy skies through the overnight and early morning. Low temperatures dropping back into the low and mid 70s. On Friday, a cloudy sky with high temperatures in the mid 80s. There is a slight chance for a few scattered showers, mainly south of Baltimore. Sunshine returns Saturday, highs around 88. I'm meteorologist Tom Tasselmeyer on WBAL News Radio 1090 and FM 101.5.
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9: All right. MTA, you all hear me talk about the public transportation all the time. I had the occasion just this past weekend to do Baltimore and D.C.'s public transportation. And I'm okay on it. I do it. I don't do buses as much, just because the trains get me to where I need to be, generally speaking. So there's that. But MTA has launched this new customer assistance and rider experience ambassador team. Y'all know it's government, right? So there's an acronym attached to it. The CARE team, the CARE ambassador team, and a new safety and security dashboard to provide insight into incidents occurring throughout the transit system. I'm convinced that my friends at MTA listened to me, because how often have I been talking about when I go to D.C. as a for instance, and how the omnipresence of workers is there. Doesn't matter if it's the person that's cleaning up and sweeping or mopping the platform. They have on a reflective vest. It could be security. It could be just it could be the operator of the train. And you see them in and out on a regular basis. And it just provides a level of comfort, one, but it also helps regulate some of the behaviors, because I think that people feel at any given moment, these individuals can pop out.

more advanced security technology. So when you get banned, you're getting flagged the minute you come in. I feel like more of that's going to come, and that's for the better, so we can start using technology. But in any event, what they were doing in D.C. might have cost them more money to put these vests on people. Instead of a regular uniform that could blend in with everybody else's out there, we want you to stand out. And it has this omnipresence of there is a presence. Now, we're going to have something, appears to be something similar on this. The safety and security dashboard provides metrics commonly used by transit police departments and public transportation agencies nationwide. So that's what's going to go out. They also said, the MTA did, that the data reflects reductions in Part 1 violent crimes, which include robbery, assault, and homicide, among other serious crimes, both in 2024 and 2025. Now, what's very important, and this is where we have to do a little separation of fact from fiction. The MTA has talked about the fact that Maryland, our transportation system is one of the safest in the nation, still among the safest in the nation. And we know we've had some documented incidents. We don't hear about the incidents that might be occurring in some other cities on a more regular basis, but this is still among one of the safest. If you think about the millions and millions of people that are still riding it on a yearly basis, we can talk all day about the improvements that need to be made. It doesn't mean it's violent. It might be uncomfortable for some people, and that's a culture that certainly needs to change, but it doesn't mean it's violent. And so there's that. Now, according to the dashboard, there were 9 Part 1 crimes reported in the MTA system in May, 6 of which were cleared by transit police. And over the year-to-date numbers, there were more than 2.2 million trips taken on the MTA system with 54 Part 1 crimes. That were recorded, and 74% of which were cleared. Part one are your obviously murder and rape, robbery, arson, but also believe theft and some of those types of cases are part of it as well. So just to give you what part one is, but 9 out of 2 million trips. I never want to call something that happens to a human being statistically irrelevant, because it's not irrelevant. But if you consider 9 incidents that were reported, with 6 of which being cleared by the transit police, that kind of speaks to how few incidents are actually occurring. Now, that doesn't mean that there isn't a lot that still needs to be done. There's no doubt about it. Now, they have the CSA mobile app. Same time, it's kind of like, I like the fact that I can discreetly report something, but my phone doesn't work in the tunnels. And from Mondawmin to Johns Hopkins, you're underground. More of the train is underground than above ground, and we still don't have Wi-Fi. Now, the new administrator, who is a friend of mine, and I think he's going to do a fantastic job with this. That's hopefully something that we can do. We can work towards getting done. And one of the things I thought about actually this weekend on the D.C. Metro, having done the Baltimore Metro and then the D.C. Metro, I see the different crowds. I said to myself, if there is Wi-Fi on the train, some of the younger people can be more distracted. We know the kids are distracted by their phones, screen time. You can't use your phone when you're underground. You can't get onto your apps and all of that stuff. So what do? You play your downloaded music loud without headphones, and you maybe harass somebody or you're yelling at each other. So maybe you can actually fix another concern by taking or putting a distraction in the hands of some of these people that you're trying to deal with, as well as part of this. They also last year implemented a rider code of conduct and implemented a policy to ban individuals who physically or verbally assault riders or employees. Now, last week we touched on the situation with the free trips that some people are taking, and how bus drivers are saying that, you know what, we don't stop them. And I compare it to, I'll do the same comparison again. If we think about the shoplifters, and I said this back when Giant, I remember the Giant policy that came out a couple of months ago, or a couple of years ago now, where their security isn't going after and confronting some of the shoplifters. It really just isn't worth it. I did store security back in the 1900s, a bit of a different time then. There were still some rules around it.

0: but certainly quite different than where we are today. And if you go back even earlier in the 1900s, the early 90s and 80s, it was commonplace for store security people to go chase after shoplifters. But then you start seeing needles and security people being stuck, security people being shot, being assaulted. It ultimately isn't worth it. And if we think about the possibilities behind what could happen with bus drivers interacting with people that are being ignorant, it's not worth it. But if we start incorporating some more technology, then perhaps that will lead to them being captured and getting them off the system altogether. Overall, I think this is a good idea and a good plan, and it could also include some additional fare inspections, because you got to pay. Fares are required. You see them on the buses flashing along the buses now. You have to pay to get on these trains. I don't think that the system should be free when people can pay for it. And if there are people that need to get some type of reduction, there are ways that that can be done. Let's hear from David in Towson on this. David, good afternoon to you on WBAL.
1: Hey, thank you. I think minor laws, if you think of them as minor, shoplifting or riding for free and stuff like that when you're not supposed to, have to be enforced or things get out of hand. I think it's called the broken window theory. If you leave a broken window around, people start realizing crime doesn't matter. And it was Giuliani way back in New York when people were riding the subway for free, including Wall Street executives. He had buses set up where these guys got arrested and processed and shut that stuff down. And it stuck for a long time.
0: Yeah, no, no, David, thank you for bringing that up. Appreciate the call. And what David's talking about is, look, and I know this is, oh boy, I'm about to say it, mass arrests. Well, you get a bus, you make that a processing center because you're going to do mass arrest. It could be mass citations. You're taking somebody into custody for a temporary period of time, getting their information, processing them at a central location, writing them a citation if they have their ID, and cutting them loose. But you're proving a point. And that goes back into changing the culture. Yeah, something that we often have been talking about, changing of the culture. So I think that these are good steps in the right direction. And, you know, a lot of people were using that system this weekend because they wanted to go see BTS.
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6: When you were a little kid and you thought about what you wanted to be, teaching was at the top of your list. 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
0: All right, welcome back. This story I want to get into here is, it's a tragic story overall. But it's a bigger debate on where we are when it comes to roadside memorials. Everybody who's ever driven on the road has seen them. Now, this story in a banner talks about a young man, Gavin Hopkins, 20 years old, who was killed and he was up in Falston. And he was riding his motorcycle on the way to Pennsylvania at a high rate of speed, ultimately lost control, ran into a mailbox and, I believe, a tree, and was pronounced deceased at the scene. This happened back on March 21st of this year. The family ultimately put up a little bit of a memorial. They put up a cross, they put up some flowers, and they even put down some gravel around this particular space near a guardrail where he passed away. It's a sign, and you see that in the picture, a sign that even says happy birthday to him. Now, the actual space where this is and where this occurred is on private property. So it's not the public roadway, which it's illegal, but it's not the public roadway. The sister of the young man, Gavin, 18 years old, she said, "That's where he took his last breath. It will forever mean something to me and my family." Now, they don't have a grave site because he was cremated. So they have an urn inside the house, but no physical place to go, like a cemetery, to go pay their respects to him. But within days of this happening, friends and relatives, of course, started leaving flowers around the tree that he hit. And police were even called by some of the residents because of the trespassing issue. Again, very touchy situation, but it doesn't mean that you have to be okay with this particular situation if it's something that is on your property. And the residents of the two houses on Falston Road where this occurred did not speak to the banner. And they said that they're going to share their side of the story after a court proceeding for a peace order that's coming up next week. Isn't that crazy? We got to a peace order with this because of the problem. Said the state highway officials told him that neighbors' complaints about trespassers continued and he had a week to remove the cross. When he didn't do so, they ultimately took it down. Okay? Now, he believed, the father in this, Brad Hopkins, believed that the cross was on state-owned property, but it's behind the guardrail, which is the private property there. So one of the families got this temporary protective or peace order against the grieving father. It is sad. It's sad that they have it. Now, he called the peace order ridiculous. The father did and said that there was no need for it. And he says, "I lost my son. On top of this, I'm getting the cross taken down. It's like one kick after the other." Now, my heart goes out to this father, and I hope and pray that I'd never have to be in the shoes that this father's in. However, his grief, in my opinion, doesn't give them a pass to encroach on public property. You could even go from the religious aspect of it and say, what if those folks on that property, they aren't Christian and they don't want to cross on their land? You don't have to endure that. And the question could also be raised, and I'll ask you, what do you think? 410-467-WBAL. Are the roadside memorials too much? Should there be perhaps some sort of grieving period of 90 days? All right, after 90 days, we're going to take them up, and they're not going to be there. Because if you think about it, we were talking about this before it came on the air. One area in particular that I'm familiar with as well, over on Cranbrook Road in Cockeysville, there's one that I think they actually have like solar lights around it. It lights up at night. And it can be distracting because at times I thought it was like a flower garden or something, some type of garden. And you see it down on the highways. And when people pull over for it, that puts them in jeopardy as well. You see them all over the place. And you could go into different parts of the city. And they might have alcohol bottles. I remember one where there were so many alcohol bottles that were set there and candles even that you couldn't even walk down the sidewalk. It has to get taken up at a certain point. But what point is it? And how do you handle such a situation? Again, the young man, this happened at 3:30 in the afternoon up on Falston Road there in Harford County when he veered off the roadway. But again, it's a tragedy. But at the same time, is it the responsibility, if that occurs on your property, that now you have to open your property up to a memorial? I believe most people will understand where it's like, hey, I'm sorry for your loss, but I don't want that to be here. Now, his sister came by to leave flowers and Reese's peanut butter cups, which are her brother's favorite candy, and a note on the tree where he died. And she said she didn't think about the fact that it was on somebody's property and the fact that nobody came out to say anything, and she left a bit later. Now, when they went back, the father went back and saw that everything was gone, and then he knocked on the door of the residence to ask about this. And again, I get it. And he knocked on the door. He said, look, I want the flowers back. I want the candy back. My daughter paid for that and put them down for my son. They said you have to find them in the trash can on the side of the house. He said he took everything out of the trash can and set it back out by the guardrail. It's a tough situation. It really is. You can grieve for him, but also, look, dude, you can't. You're going overboard. You're going overboard now. That's my opinion, too. Let's hear from Kevin in Owings Mills on this. Good morning to you, Kevin. You're on WBAL.
13: Good morning. Yes, it's still morning. This is a touchy situation, as you said. I was going to comment that the grieving family should have approached the homeowners, but it sounds like they approached them and they weren't too friendly. If I were the homeowner, I would do exactly what this homeowner is doing now. You know, before I heard what you said, you know, I was kind of leaning towards the grieving family. But now that I found out that they're knocking on the door and making demands, too many people coming by. I don't know who's coming by. You know, in today's age, you don't know who's going to knock on your door. Who's going to come by? You don't know if they're bringing flowers or bringing trouble.
0: Right. No, thank you. Thank you, Kevin. And to your point, you're right. They didn't initially start the family. And then it appears from my reading of this, the first moment was when they recognized that it wasn't private, public property after they had placed it down. They go and they ask for the stuff back. So it's confrontational a bit off the top. That same day, they said several other friends, 5 to 6 of his friends from high school, stopped by and where the tree, that tree as well. And it was 9 p.m. So you think about what's happening there. One of the friends, a 20-year-old, said, we were just sitting there taking a moment to think about stuff and just process everything, and the police showed up. The police told them that they were trespassing on private property, so they left. So you, again, kind of have to understand it from their vantage point. As people that are grieving, you get that. But you also have to understand it from the vantage point of the people who live in the house, and they don't want their home and this area of their home to turn into this memorial that now has people that are parking there on a regular basis and a growing memorial. So roadside memorials aren't allowed on state highways. It's, again, according to Maryland State Highway Administration, how often do they do it? Now, of course, Brad Hopkins said, well, we see it all the time. Again, just because you see it doesn't make it right.
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16: ABC News, I'm Dave Packer. Growing concerns over conditions and stress levels aboard the USS Abraham Lincoln after a staggering 250 days at sea, including more than 200 consecutive days without a single port call. ABC senior Pentagon reporter Louis Martinez.
17: Essentially, the carrier has been on 24-hour combat operations. Yes, there was a lull in the fighting with the ceasefires and all that, but what we really have seen is that every day, continual operations, planes taking off on combat missions, on training missions, the ship sometimes even came under attack.
16: Sources telling ABC News alleged CEO killer Luigi Mangione could change his plea to guilty as early as Friday, with his state trial just weeks away. President Trump's hand-picked Kennedy Center board voting to close the center for 2 years for renovations. And according to Democratic Congresswoman Joyce Beatty, the board's also moving forward with adding Trump's name back somewhere in the building. This is ABC News.
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21: Throughout the overnight and early morning, we'll see mostly cloudy skies. Low temperatures ranging from the low to mid 70s. It'll be a cloudy day on Friday with a slight chance for showers, mainly south of Baltimore. High temperatures in the mid 80s. Sunny skies on Saturday, highs around 88. I'm meteorologist Tom Tasselmeyer on WBAL News Radio 1090 and FM 101.5.
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29: All right, is data centers really political poison for this midterm election? Someone here on the text line says, oh my gosh, can we please have another subject other than data centers, data centers, data centers, ad nausea? Look, I hear you, but when you have a poll that just dropped the other day, you got CNN late last night talking about data centers. When you got 3 out of 4 Marylanders saying that they're concerned about them, and CNN saying that they're political poison, apparently I'm not the only one talking about data centers, let alone Dan Cox just moments ago brought it up, said it's the number one issue. So, look, I promise we'll move on. We're going to definitely move on today. But when an issue starts affecting people's electric bills or concerns about it, economic development, and potentially elections now, I'm going to keep an eye on it. Let's go to the phone lines here. Let's bring on Lee from Whitehall. Thanks for calling in. Lee, what are your thoughts here? Is this electoral political poison?
30: I think it is. Mm-hmm. I have been involved with Stop the Piedmont Reliability Project in Northern Baltimore County since its beginning 2 years ago.
29: Mm-hmm.
30: It's going to destroy farmland, environmentally areas that need protection. Mm-hmm. It's not benefiting anybody in Maryland. It's going to Loudoun County. Governor Moore has ignored the issue up there. He has refused to meet the people that have organized the Stop movement. He just totally ignores them.
29: Yeah.
30: And I heard this sound bite. I didn't hear the conversation on the TJ Smith, but it's the first time, and I'm a moderate Republican.
29: Mm-hmm.
30: That I've heard Dan Cox say something sensible, because I was going to write in Ed Hale, because he was bringing these things up. He was addressing them. In Loudoun County, yes, they've reduced their property tax. They've got great give back to the community. Maryland won't do that.
29: Yeah.
30: But people are beginning to complain about they've got too many. They talk about the noise level. I grew up in Potomac, and we had the jets, and I remember when Air France had their supersonic one, and the way they would fly out of Dulles, they would come up and fly over the area known as Potomac, Maryland.
29: Mm-hmm.
30: But, you know, it was instantaneous. It was just, you know, it happened a couple times in a daytime when they broke the sound barrier.
29: Sure.
30: But not when you have a constant buzz going on and on and on.
29: So should we have them in the city then where there's constant noise and you won't notice it?
30: Right now, Baltimore City is not on my good list.
29: Yeah, okay. Sorry, Lee. I got to get to some more callers here. But I hear you. I hear you. As a matter of fact, here's a text that also came in. It says, hey, Angelette, this is Stu from Jarrettsville. I don't think the problem with AI centers is the cost of electricity, but the fact that we don't have enough electricity and we'll end up with rolling blackouts. And I get that. I do. Stu goes on to say, again, with the centers, they have to pay for their own infrastructure, but that means more power lines and more people losing their property or at least having power lines run through it. That's another one of the main concerns I hear about out there in the country where they want to run the lines through some of their neighbors. That is kind of what Lee was talking about, running through Western Maryland and into Virginia. But look, it is legitimate concerns. And data centers, as Wes Moore, as Donald Trump has said, have to pay their own infrastructure. There's been a lot of communities in Pennsylvania, out west, that are having these community benefit agreements. And look, we're starting to see new data centers looking at bringing their own generation, natural gas, nuclear, fuel cells, hydrogen, whatever. They're bringing it on-site power rather than simply plugging into an existing grid that requires massive new transmission. So maybe the better policy question is, if you want to build a huge data center, how much of your power and infrastructure should you be required to provide yourself so your neighbors aren't losing property or getting new transmission lines through their yards? Let's bring on another Lee. Lee from Baltimore. Thanks for calling in, Lee. What are your thoughts here?
2: Hey, Angela. How you doing today?
29: I am good.
2: I don't want to paint the obvious, but what a coincidence. Data centers could affect the election.
29: Yeah.
2: Now, It may be. You know, it's crazy that you bring it up every day. I mean, hey, it is what it is. It's in the news. It's something we need to talk about.
29: Yeah.
2: Now, if you can tie affordability in with data centers, then yes, I think that's the number one priority for Marylanders.
29: Mm-hmm.
2: Now, I would say this, though. If Dan Cox not worried about Westmore just worry about what he's going to do, then maybe I may turn my head a little bit.
29: Yeah.
2: And think about voting for him. Just worry about what you're going to do and stop saying Westmore this, Westmore that. Then maybe you'll get some other voters. Just build up your own people and stop worrying about him.
29: Mm-hmm.
2: That's my...
29: Yeah, I tend to agree with you, Lee, there too. And there's a little bit more that I want to get into with this interview that TJ Smith had with Dan Cox, because it did start off with data centers. It did. And it did go into a few other things. But one of the things he was nitpicking on, unfortunately, was the poll numbers and who did it and who's behind it. And so like, it doesn't for me. At this point, it doesn't matter, because at the end of the day, most people are concerned about affordability. We hear it here every single day on the show. There's other polls, even from UMBC, other, you know, reputable pollsters, you would argue, right, that have been talking about affordability for the longest time. So I would just focus. Actually, I'll save that up. When we come back, I'll get into my suggestions for Dan Cox here. And if you want to join in too, the lines are open, 410-467-WBAL.
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29: All right, I want to build on something that my last caller, Lee, said, and actually something one of my texters also brought up. If you're Dan Cox and you're 27 points behind a poll, how much time should you be spending, you know, spend telling me why the poll is wrong? And how much time should you be spending telling me why you should run, you should be governor, right? Because I went back through his interview with TJ Smith, and this is something that jumped out of me. Because when TJ asked him about that, you know, the new poll, Cox immediately went after the poll itself. As a matter of fact, I even got a press release from his campaign questioning, you know, the legitimacy of this poll. Here's a little bit more from Dan Cox.
16: But number two, let's just look at the poll itself. It really isn't so bad when you look at the numbers. It's a 67% Democrat, admitted Democrat poll. 67% were Democrats, and or voting Democrat is what they reported, and only 26% of those polled said that they strongly support Wes Moore. That's huge. That's earth-shattering. Why? Because we are on his heels. We are running to win, and we're going to win.
29: Yeah. He also questioned who commissioned it. He brought up Perry Jacobson as its real its relationship with Tara Wolf, right? With Tara Wolf, we were talking about that earlier. He argued that the sample was heavily Democratic. Well, of course, our state is predominantly Democrats, right? The majority voters are. And then he focused on one particular number, right? The 26, saying only 26% of those polls said they strongly support Wes Moore. And that's huge. And it's earth shattering. Why? Because they're on their heels, right? So, okay, you can make that argument The headline number says 56% approve of Wes Moore, while Cox wants you to focus on the 26% who strongly approve. This is Wes Moore's approval number ratings, right? But here's my question. If I'm Dan Cox, is that really where I want to spend my time debating? Because there's an old saying in media, right? There's almost no such thing as bad publicity. Look at Donald Trump, right? For years, media covered practically every controversial thing Trump said or did. And I'm talking about before his election, not now, but right? The media covers so many controversial things that Trump has said or done because they thought the negative attention would hurt him. Even campaign consultants, even candidates themselves. And what happened? They made Donald Trump the center of the universe every single day. Trump this, Trump that, Trump, Trump, Trump. Eventually, even the people attacking him were helping define the entire political conversation around him. And I wonder whether challengers sometimes make the same mistake. If every answer from Dan Cox becomes Wes Moore did this, Wes Moore did that, this is Wes Moore's poll, here's why Wes Moore's numbers aren't really good, guess whose name everyone keeps hearing? Wes Moore. Meanwhile, I'm still waiting to hear the case for Dan Cox. And here's what I would do instead. You don't like the poll? Fine, but use it. Don't spend 5 minutes arguing about the pollster. Look at what Marylanders themselves said. Nearly 6 in 10 said Maryland's economy is not so good or poor. 51% say they're struggling just to get by. 53% worry about their utility bills. More than a third gave Maryland a D or F for what they are receiving in services and quality of life for their taxes. Basically a D or F for the return on investment, right? That's a political gift to a challenger. So tell me, what would Governor Cox do about it? How are you going to go about lowering electricity cost? Speak more on that. I know when Dan Cox was with C4 and Brian Niemann back in, I think it was in July, he started talking about those things, right? What are you cutting from Maryland's budget? We had that discussion on my show yesterday and some people gave some ideas and suggestions what to cut. How are you attracting businesses to our state? How are you attracting data centers if you're putting moratoriums or banning them? What if they're willing to provide their own energy as new data centers across the country are doing themselves? How are you dealing with the $3 billion structural deficit? What's your energy plan? You don't like data centers? Okay. What's your alternative economic development strategy then? Give a vision instead of focusing Wes Moore this, Wes Moore that. It's the same thing as Donald Trump, Trump this, Trump that. The more you talk about him, the more likely people are going to be like, well, okay, well, if you're not giving me a counter to everything, then what else do I have? And this is where campaigns, this is what I was saying yesterday or just moments ago. I wanted to give some suggestions here. If this, you know, this is why campaigns also have surrogates, right? Campaigns have surrogates. Let somebody else dissect the method, you know, the methods behind this, the strategy, the numbers. Get them to go on TV for you. I think about like Abby Phillips, she's got on CNN, the Republicans and Democrats debating all those things. I call them basically surrogates. Surrogates for candidates or for a party, right? Let someone else explain about the pollster. Let somebody else research Tara Wolf and campaign contributions and how they're tied to the pollster. Let those may be legitimate stories worth examining, but the candidate has precious airtime. Use it to tell voters, here's where Maryland is. Here's where I want Maryland to go. And here's exactly how I'm going to get you there. Because ultimately, Dan Cox doesn't win by convincing Marylanders that Wes Moore's 56% is really 26%. He wins if he can by convincing enough Marylanders that their lives would be better with Dan Cox as governor. And Lee's point really stuck out with me, my last caller. Stop telling me what's wrong with the other guy long enough to tell me what's right about you. Because if you're the challenger, the incumbent already has something you don't. Everybody knows who he is. Why spend your campaign helping him remind them? So I love to hear from you. I love to hear from you. If you were here earlier during the first hour or the last hour of TJ Smith's show, what do you make of Dan Cox? Is data centers political poison for Wes Moore? Is data centers the number one issue? Should Dan Cox focus on other things besides dissecting a poll? Should he use the poll to his advantage at least? If you were his campaign consultant, what would you advise him? The lines are open, 410-467-WBAL, or you can also text me at the greensolutionsremodeling.com text line at 410-467-9225.
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4: From ABC News, I'm Dave Packer. Sources tell ABC News that accused CEO killer Luigi Mangione plans to plead guilty to federal charges Friday. This just weeks before the start of a state murder trial. ABC News legal analyst Dan Abrams says it could be part of a defense strategy.
7: If he was ever going to have an argument about double jeopardy, this is the way to do it. Plead guilty in the federal case, make an argument in New York State where it's very protective against double jeopardy, that he shouldn't be tried again.
4: Alarming reports about dangerous conditions on board the USS Abraham Lincoln aircraft carrier deployed in the Middle East for the better part of a year now. ABC senior Pentagon reporter Louis Martinez.
8: One of the things that we've heard about this carrier deployment is that it's been record-setting. It's been maybe at sea more than 250 days, but what's really drawn the most attention is the fact that it's been about 200 days with in between port visits. That's a lot.
4: A report from the Military Times alleges at least one sailor attempted to go overboard, and Senate Democrats also say they've heard of safety concerns, water contamination, and a shortage of basic supplies. The Justice Department has released the results of a years-long investigation into two California women's prisons, saying it outlines long-standing patterns of sexual misconduct by staff and reporting failures. ABC's Madison Wheel.
10: The Justice Department has provided California with a list of remedial measures required to address the violations that include expanded camera coverage, enhanced confidential reporting channels, strengthened investigative protocols, improved staff training, and other safeguards.
4: Now, the investigation was ordered after a lawsuit brought by more than 130 formerly incarcerated women. Tennessee and Oklahoma put inmates to death within 30 minutes of each other Thursday. Alabama followed suit hours later. First time three men were executed by lethal injection in one day since 2010. You're listening to ABC News.
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4: Border Patrol agents staged a joint security exercise with Mexican Army and National Guard officials a month after the Trump administration designated the Mexican Juarez cartel as a foreign terrorist organization. First Assistant U.S. Attorney for the District of New Mexico, Ryan Ellison, says the designation allows the U.S. to pursue cartel members with the full force of federal law.
25: Thanks to President Trump and Attorney General Blanche, we have this new tool to fight the cartels, and we aim to use it.
4: New court filings accuse Homeland Security agents of an unprecedented campaign of spying on Americans during ICE protests that erupted in Minnesota following the deaths of two U.S. citizens. The revelation comes from a criminal case alleging 15 people conspired against federal officials during these protests. All the defendants have entered not guilty pleas. ABC Justice correspondent Alex Mallon has more.
1: The reason that we are learning about this is because one of the defendants in that 15-member case against these alleged Antifa members named Isaac Sant, his attorneys obtained a lot of evidence from the Justice Department's case. And according to excerpts that he included in this filing where he's seeking more evidence from the department, he alleges that the government essentially waged a vast surveillance operation 4 days after the killing of Alex Preddy.
4: The death toll from Monday's powerful earthquake in Colombia now tops 280 with almost 4,000 injured. Officials say 170 buildings collapsed. Crews are still searching for survivors. Dave Packer, ABC News.
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9: There is some scheduled road work across the Chesapeake Bay Bridge overnight. The eastbound span is scheduled to close, and that is due to some bridge maintenance work that will be going on. So you will see two-way traffic operations in the westbound span to help alleviate any possible traffic delays beginning from 11 o'clock in the evening until 5 o'clock the following morning. 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
11: Weather.
12: For the overnight and early morning, a cloudy sky with low temperatures from the low to mid-70s. Continued mostly cloudy on Friday with a chance for a shower, especially south of Baltimore. High temperatures in the mid-80s. On Saturday, sunny skies up to 88. More showers are likely on Sunday. I'm meteorologist Tom Tasselmeyer on WBAL News Radio 1090 and FM 101.5.
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0: 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Smith, knowledgeable about the issues that matter most to you.
1: Does that fuel investment? Does that fuel homeowners that are looking in the greater Penn North area saying, this is where I would like to buy a home?
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2: ABC News, I'm Dave Packard. Sources tell us that accused CEO killer Luigi Mangione plans to plead guilty to federal charges in the morning. This just weeks before the start of a state murder trial. A defense strategy, ABC legal analyst Dan Abrams?
3: If he was ever going to have an argument about double jeopardy, this is the way to do it. Plead guilty in the federal case, make an argument in New York State where it's very protective against double jeopardy, then he shouldn't be tried again.
2: Alarming reports about dangerous conditions on board the USS Abraham Lincoln aircraft carrier deployed in the Middle East for the better part of a year now. The report from the Military Times alleges at least one sailor attempted to go overboard. Senate Democrats say they've heard of water contamination and a shortage of basic supplies. Tennessee, Oklahoma, and Alabama all put prisoners to death Thursday. First time three men were executed by lethal injection in one day since 2010. This is ABC News.
0: T.J. 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
0: 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On the road.
4: There are some scheduled paving operations on the Beltway overnight on the Outer Loop right before Reisterstown Road. From Reisterstown Road down to 795, expecting single and possible double lane closures. The work will begin at 9 p.m. and will end at 5 a.m. the following morning. 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
6: Weather.
7: Mostly cloudy skies through the overnight and early morning. Low temperatures dropping back into the low and mid 70s. On Friday, a cloudy sky with high temperatures in the mid 80s. There is a slight chance for a few scattered showers, mainly south of Baltimore. Sunshine returns Saturday, highs around 88. I'm meteorologist Tom Tasselmeyer on WBAL News Radio 1090 and FM 101.5.
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0: Let's go, guys!
1: Hey, did you guys know that kids who play sports earn more money when they grow up?
2: Of course. I knew that.
3: Hey, did you guys know that kids who read books have a bigger vocabulary?
2: Oh, yeah, absolutely.
1: Mm-hmm. 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
10: From ABC News, I'm Dave Packer. Multiple sources tell ABC News that U.S. intelligence officials did not assess there was a highly credible plot against President Trump when the administration made the remarkable decision to covertly transfer him to a different plane for his departure from last month's NATO summit in Turkey. That intelligence originated with Israel, which did not have time to fully vet the information, say the sources. Lawmakers are asking if an aircraft carrier deployed in the Middle East has been at sea too long. ABC's Martha Raddatz.
11: Growing concerns over conditions aboard the USS Abraham Lincoln after a staggering 250 days at sea, including more than 200 consecutive days without a single port call, the majority of those days combat operations in the Middle East. Some sailors' families reportedly told the Military Times that at least two sailors tried to jump overboard. A U.S. official telling ABC News a sailor on the Lincoln did go overboard earlier this month and was quickly recovered. The incident is under investigation.
10: The defense secretary calls a long-term deployment amid the war in Iran completely misrepresented. Sources telling ABC News alleged CEO killer Luigi Mangione could change his plea to guilty as early as Friday, with the state trial just weeks away. ABC News legal analyst Brian Buckmeyer.
12: I think the plan is to try to get a good deal from the judge, sidestep the prosecution, take it from there, and then hope a double jeopardy argument wins in the state court. And that's how you get Luigi Mangione serving 12 years in prison, because they probably believe this is a mitigation case rather than a trial case. That's the only thing that makes sense to me.
10: President Donald Trump's handpicked Kennedy Center board has voted to close the center for 2 years for renovations. And according to Democratic Congresswoman Joyce Beatty, the board is also moving forward with adding Trump's name back somewhere on the building after a judge ordered the center to stop calling itself the Trump Kennedy Center. 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
9: Drought along the Arizona-Nevada border has brought water levels on Lake Mead to historic low levels. Lake Mead is the largest reservoir in the U.S. and provides water to millions across the Southwest. Local tour guide Carlos De Leon says those low levels can't be ignored.
14: Well, it looks pretty depressing. I came here in 1990 and was almost to the top. Last time it was full was 83. And, I mean, it's so drastic. All that white mark is where the water level used to be. I call it the bath ring.
9: A surrogate is in a battle with biological parents of a baby born in Texas. The parents in Los Angeles had opted to terminate when the fetus was found to have life-threatening heart conditions, but a surrogate refused to and had the baby. ABC legal contributor Shauna Lloyd says the courts recognize the biological parents, but Texas is intervening to compel medical treatments.
15: So what has happened is the state of Texas has stepped in because they have laws that allow them to override parental decisions when it comes to medicine in the interest of the newborn. And so essentially what the state of Texas has said is that on behalf of the newborn, they need these medical procedures and that they will have them regardless of what the parents or the surrogate want.
9: A jury has been selected in the trial for Dwayne Davis in the 1996 murder of rapper Tupac Shakur. Davis has pleaded not guilty to orchestrating the drive-by shooting of Tupac. Dave Packer, ABC News.
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17: The long-term construction project is scheduled to resume along 95 in Harford County. Beginning at 9 a.m. between Route 543 and Route 24, you'll see single and possible double-lane closures in both directions. This is the long-term construction project extending those express lanes. The work will begin at 9 a.m. and end at 3 o'clock in the afternoon. 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
19: Throughout the overnight and early morning, we'll see mostly cloudy skies, low temperatures ranging from the low to mid 70s. It'll be a cloudy day on Friday with a slight chance for showers, mainly south of Baltimore, high temperatures in the mid 80s. Sunny skies on Saturday, highs around 88. I'm meteorologist Tom Tasselmeyer on WBAL News Radio 1090 and FM 101.5.
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20: What's wrong with me? I'm itching like a man on a fuzzy tree. My friends say I'm acting wild as a bug. I'm in love.

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2: News, I'm Dave Packer. Growing concerns over conditions and stress levels aboard the USS Abraham Lincoln after a staggering 250 days at sea, including more than 200 consecutive days without a single port call. ABC senior Pentagon reporter Louis Martinez.
3: Essentially, the carrier has been on 24-hour combat operations. Yes, there was a lull in the fighting with the ceasefires and all that, but what we really have seen is that every day, continual operations, planes taking off on combat missions, on training missions, the ship sometimes even came under attack.
2: Sources telling ABC News alleged CEO killer Luigi Mangione could change his plea to guilty as early as Friday, with his state trial just weeks away. President Trump's hand-picked Kennedy Center board voting to close the center for 2 years for renovations, and according to Democratic Congresswoman Joyce Beatty, the board's also moving forward with adding Trump's name back somewhere in the building. This is ABC News.
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6: There is some scheduled road work across the Chesapeake Bay Bridge overnight. The eastbound span is scheduled to close, and that is due to some bridge maintenance work that will be going on. So you will see two-way traffic operations in the westbound span to help alleviate any possible traffic delays beginning from 11 o'clock in the evening until 5 o'clock the following morning. I'm Tony Thornton, WBAL News Radio 1090 and FM 101.5.
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1: Weather.
7: For the overnight and early morning, a cloudy sky with low temperatures from the low to mid-70s. Continued mostly cloudy on Friday with a chance for a shower, especially south of Baltimore. High temperatures in the mid-80s. On Saturday, sunny skies up to 88. More showers are likely on Sunday. I'm meteorologist Tom Tasselmeyer on WBAL News Radio 1090 and FM 101.5.
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7: From ABC News, I'm Dave Packer. Sources tell ABC News that accused CEO killer Luigi Mangione plans to plead guilty to federal charges Friday. This just weeks before the start of a state murder trial. ABC News legal analyst Dan Abrams says it could be part of a defense strategy.
8: If he was ever going to have an argument about double jeopardy, this is the way to do it. Plead guilty in the federal case, make an argument in New York State where it's very protective against double jeopardy that he shouldn't be tried again.
7: Alarming reports about dangerous conditions on board the USS Abraham Lincoln aircraft carrier deployed in the Middle East for the better part of a year now. ABC senior Pentagon reporter Louis Martinez.
9: One of the things that we've heard about this carrier deployment is that it's been record-setting. It's been maybe at sea more than 250 days, but what's really drawn the most attention is the fact that it's been about 200 days with in-between port visits. That's a lot.
7: A report from the Military Times alleges at least one sailor attempted to go overboard, and Senate Democrats also say they've heard of safety concerns, water contamination, and a shortage of basic supplies. The Justice Department has released the results of a years-long investigation into two California women's prisons, saying it outlines long-standing patterns of sexual misconduct by staff and reporting failures. ABC's Madison Wheel.
10: The Justice Department has provided California with a list of remedial measures required to address the violations that include expanded camera coverage, enhanced confidential reporting channels, strengthened investigative protocols, improved staff training, and other safeguards.
7: Now, the investigation was ordered after a lawsuit brought by more than 130 formerly incarcerated women. Tennessee and Oklahoma put inmates to death within 30 minutes of each other Thursday. Alabama followed suit hours later. First time three men were executed by lethal injection in one day since 2010. You're listening to ABC News.
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7: Border Patrol agents staged a joint security exercise with Mexican Army and National Guard officials a month after the Trump administration designated the Mexican Juarez cartel as a foreign terrorist organization. First Assistant U.S. Attorney for the District of New Mexico, Ryan Ellison, says the designation allows the U.S. to pursue cartel members with the full force of federal law.
13: Thanks to President Trump and Attorney General Blanche, we have this new tool to fight the cartels, and we aim to use it.
7: New court filings accuse Homeland Security agents of an unprecedented campaign of spying on Americans during ICE protests that erupted in Minnesota following the deaths of two U.S. citizens. The revelation comes from a criminal case alleging 15 people conspired against federal officials during these protests. All the defendants have entered not guilty pleas. ABC Justice correspondent Alex Mallon has more.
14: The reason that we are learning about this is because of one of the defendants in that 15-member case against these alleged Antifa members named Isaac Sant. His attorneys obtained a lot of evidence from the Justice Department's case. And according to excerpts that he included in this filing where he's seeking more evidence from the department, he alleges that the government essentially waged a vast surveillance operation 4 days after the killing of Alex Preddy.
7: The death toll from Monday's powerful earthquake in Colombia now tops 280, with almost 4,000 injured. Officials say 170 buildings collapsed. Crews are still searching for survivors. Dave Packer, ABC News.
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15: 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On the road.
18: There are some scheduled paving operations on the Beltway overnight on the Outer Loop right before Reisterstown Road. From Reisterstown Road down to 795, expecting single and possible double lane closures. The work will begin at 9 p.m. and will end at 5 a.m. the following morning. 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
20: Weather.
21: Mostly cloudy skies through the overnight and early morning. Low temperatures dropping back into the low and mid 70s. On Friday, a cloudy sky with high temperatures in the mid 80s. There is a slight chance for a few scattered showers, mainly south of Baltimore. Sunshine returns Saturday, highs around 88. I'm meteorologist Tom Tasselmeyer on WBAL News Radio 1090 and FM 101.5.
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2: ABC News, I'm Dave Blacker. A possible change in a plea in a major murder case.
3: Just weeks before his state murder trial, sources say accused CEO killer Luigi Mangione plans to plead guilty in federal court. Sources tell ABC News the dramatic announcement is set for tomorrow at a hearing in downtown Manhattan.
2: ABC's Matt Rivers. Alarming reports about dangerous conditions on board the USS Abraham Lincoln aircraft carrier, including extreme exhaustion. It's serving a record-long deployment in the Middle East, more than 250 days without a port stop. Evacuations tonight in Ohio's Hamilton County as floodwaters rise along the Whitewater River. And Indiana Governor Mike Braun declaring a statewide disaster emergency today with floodwaters up to some rooftops. Vandalism at the World War II Memorial in Washington, D.C. Red paint on the walls and something poured into the fountain that made it bubble. Crews could be seen washing the paint this evening and trying to remove the suds. This is ABC News.
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1: The people who are victims are going to have to work a little bit harder. 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
0: After C4 and Brian Neiman, T.J. Smith.
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4: The long-term construction project is scheduled to resume along 95 in Harford County, beginning at 9 a.m. between Route 543 and Route 24. You'll see single and possible double-lane closures in both directions. This is the long-term construction project extending those express lanes. The work will begin at 9 a.m. and end at 3 o'clock in the afternoon. 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
7: Throughout the overnight and early morning, we'll see mostly cloudy skies. Low temperatures ranging from the low to mid 70s. It'll be a cloudy day on Friday with a slight chance for showers, mainly south of Baltimore. High temperatures in the mid 80s. Sunny skies on Saturday, highs around 88. I'm meteorologist Tom Tasselmeyer on WBAL News Radio 1090 and FM 101.5.
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0: When you were a little kid and you thought about what you wanted to be, teaching was at the top of your list. But things changed. And as you got older, teaching didn't seem like the best option anymore. 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
7: From ABC News, I'm Dave Packer. Multiple sources tell ABC News that U.S. intelligence officials did not assess there was a highly credible plot against President Trump when the administration made the remarkable decision to covertly transfer him to a different plane for his departure from last month's NATO summit in Turkey. That intelligence originated with Israel, which did not have time to fully vet the information, say the sources. Lawmakers are asking if an aircraft carrier deployed in the Middle East has been at sea too long. ABC's Martha Raddatz.
8: Growing concerns over conditions aboard the USS Abraham Lincoln after a staggering 250 days at sea, including more than 200 consecutive days without a single port call. The majority of those days, combat operations in the Middle East. Some sailors' families reportedly told the Military Times that at least two sailors tried to jump overboard. A U.S. official telling ABC News a sailor on the Lincoln did go overboard earlier this month and was quickly recovered. The incident is under investigation.
7: The defense secretary calls a long-term deployment amid the war in Iran completely misrepresented. Sources telling ABC News alleged CEO killer Luigi Mangione could change his plea to guilty as early as Friday, with the state trial just weeks away. ABC News legal analyst Brian Buckmeyer.
9: I think the plan is to try to get a good deal from the judge, sidestep the prosecution, take it from there, and then hope a double jeopardy argument wins in state court. And that's how you get Luigi Mangione serving 12 years in prison, because they probably believe this is a mitigation case rather than a trial case. That's the only thing that makes sense to me.
7: President Donald Trump's handpicked Kennedy Center board has voted to close the center for 2 years for renovations. And according to Democratic Congresswoman Joyce Beatty, the board is also moving forward with adding Trump's name back somewhere on the building after a judge ordered the center to stop calling itself the Trump Kennedy Center. You're listening to ABC News.
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12: Drought along the Arizona-Nevada border has brought water levels on Lake Mead to historic low levels. Lake Mead is the largest reservoir in the U.S. and provides water to millions across the Southwest. Local tour guide Carlos De Leon says those low levels can't be ignored.
13: Well, it looks pretty depressing. I came here in 1990 and was almost to the top. Last time it was full was 83. And, I mean, it's so drastic. All that white mark is where the water level used to be. I call it the bath ring.
12: A surrogate is in a battle with biological parents of a baby born in Texas. The parents in Los Angeles had opted to terminate when the fetus was found to have life-threatening heart conditions, but a surrogate refused to and had the baby. ABC legal contributor Shauna Lloyd says the courts recognize the biological parents, but Texas is intervening to compel medical treatments.
14: So what has happened is the state of Texas has stepped in because they have laws that allow them to override parental decisions when it comes to medicine in the interest of the newborn. And so essentially what the state of Texas has said is that on behalf of the newborn, they need these medical procedures and that they will have them regardless of what the parents or the surrogate want.
12: A jury has been selected in the trial for Dwayne Davis in the 1996 murder of rapper Tupac Shakur. Davis has pleaded not guilty to orchestrating the drive-by shooting of Tupac. Dave Packer, ABC News.
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16: There is some scheduled road work across the Chesapeake Bay Bridge overnight. The eastbound span is scheduled to close, and that is due to some bridge maintenance work that will be going on. So you will see two-way traffic operations in the westbound span to help alleviate any possible traffic delays beginning from 11 o'clock in the evening until 5 o'clock the following morning. I'm Tony Thornton, WBAL News Radio 1090 and FM 101.5.
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18: Weather.
19: A dry start for most this Friday morning, but a chance for a few showers can't be ruled out midday into the early afternoon for the Baltimore Metro. All in all, mostly cloudy and warm today with a high of 85 degrees. Then skies becoming partly cloudy, if not mostly clear overnight with a low of 70. Lots more sunshine for your Saturday with a high of 87, then low 80s on Sunday with a chance for strong storms. I'm meteorologist Alina Lee on WBAL News Radio 1090 and FM 101.5.
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3: Well, good Friday morning, and thanks for waking up with us on WBAL TV 11 News Today. We're going to get to all your headlines in just a minute.
4: That's right. First, though, let's send it over to Alina Lee with your first cup forecast. And Sean literally said he couldn't remember because that's how tired we are this early in the morning.
5: You know, I don't blame you guys. Yeah, 2-3 o'clock in the morning, it's hard to, you know, your brain is still trying to wake up. Yeah, this morning, though, it's been warm and muggy. Temperatures at last check were in the upper 70s within the last few hours, at least at BWI Marshall, which is about 4 or 5 degrees warmer than what we were starting out with this time yesterday. A live picture of satellite and radar just showing you the clouds around, but mainly dry conditions out there for the most part. That may change for some later on today. Look at this, 79 degrees at the Inner Harbor, but 76 down towards the airport, Annapolis at 78 degrees. Your forecast for the rest of today, slim chances for rain, but a spotty shower or two can't be ruled out, with temperatures working their way into the mid-80s this afternoon with a mostly cloudy sky. So we may see slivers of sunshine throughout the day. Now, Saturday, a little bit more sunshine. Sunday, however, we've got a higher threat for thunderstorms in our area. We'll go over if we see severe storms possible, when the timing of those showers may return. That's coming up in your full forecast. Let's get over to Mr. Spicy Pants here, Sean Stryker. What's going on in the roads?
3: Look, here's the thing. We do have an issue going on in 95 northbound happening just around the Beltway. So it looks like it says it's closed, but only the express lanes are open, and it looks like there are police far enough back that are directing people onto the express lanes so they are able to get around this. Unfortunately, there are a couple of people stuck. There's a two-vehicle accident. All the lanes are currently stopped northbound on just the normal non-express lane roads, lanes, I should say. So that's just kind of an issue that you're going to deal with. If you are hitting the road right now, they're going to direct you onto the express lanes to get around this accident.
4: Thanks, Sean. As the Trump administration considers buying gloves that can deliver an electric shock for ICE agents, there is concern from an advocacy group here in Maryland.
3: Yeah, We Are CASA, which represents some minority communities, say that it's noticing an increase in ICE activity across the state.
4: Tori Yorgi explains.
6: Good morning. We know We Are CASA, the building we're outside of, they are expressing major concerns with the increase in ICE activity across the state of Maryland, and with a new tool possibly on the horizon for ICE agents. They are asking the public to report any sightings of ICE at all in your neighborhood.
7: You cannot do this to him.
8: This is school property.
6: Parents dropping their children off at a Baltimore City school in June, taken away by ICE agents. Another arrest in May in East Baltimore, one resident thought was a kidnapping. And in December, ICE agents shooting at a vehicle they say was trying to run them over in Glen Burnie, something Anne Arundel County Police say they're still investigating.
9: We Are CASA has a hotline where members of the community can call and report ICE activity, and that hotline number has been ringing off the hook. We're looking at Brooklyn, at Linthicum, at Glen Burnie, at Elkridge, all of these places we've gotten calls about.
6: Josie Fuller-Sapinar is the National Communications Director for We Are CASA. On Thursday, the advocacy organization issuing a release encouraging folks to dial in to their rapid response hotline at 1-866-214-6016.
9: Because the volume has increased, the tactics are getting more violent, to the point where now we're even hearing about electroshock gloves.
6: She's referring to these electrical shock gloves, which the Trump administration says they're considering purchasing for immigration agents.
10: You've seen the videos in the past year and a half, the fights on the street where officers are overwhelmed. This would be a tool they can use to make someone compliant. So it's just another tool to help, you know, those who don't want to be compliant, those who attack law enforcement officers, to bring them into compliance without using deadly force.
9: When a large portion of ICE agents have electroshock gloves to put people into submission, that's not de-escalation. It's sheer violence authorized wholesale on the streets.
6: And we did ask Senator Chris Van Hollen about these electrical shock gloves. He tells us that he is very worried about the ICE operation. He actually called it out of control, and he did make mention that he would like himself, alongside other lawmakers, to persuade the Trump administration to not go forward and not purchase these gloves. Outside of We Are Casa, I'm Tori Yorgi, WBAL TV 11 News.
3: To hear more about the ongoing ICE and immigration activity, as well as possible updates on this story, just download the WBAL TV 11 News app. Well, the Maryland Attorney General's office will not file charges against the Baltimore County police officer involved in the death of Samuel Brown.
4: Investigators say the officer's decision to use force resulting in the death of Samuel Brown was consistent with training tactics. In March, Officer Derek Haydell responded to a report of someone sitting for a long time at a traffic light at Whitehead Court and Security Boulevard. Samuel Brown was found asleep in the driver's seat. Body camera footage shows Officer Haydell asking Brown to get out of the car. At first, he did not comply. Eventually, he gets out and walks toward the officer, who then tells him to get back. And when he doesn't, the officer pushes Brown back twice. Brown is seen slapping the officer's hand. Investigators say Haydell struck Brown on the right side of his face, causing him to fall and hit his head. Brown died 11 days later. The medical examiner says Brown died of complications from blunt force head trauma with heart disease as a contributing factor. A toxicology test determined that Brown had an alcohol level three times the legal limit. The ACLU of Maryland is calling for changes to help prevent violent encounters with police.
3: So that organization released a 50-page report detailing police killings across the state. According to the ACLU, 143 people have died at the hands of police between 2015 and 2023. No officers were convicted in any of those cases. The report also highlights racial disparities. Black people make up about a third of Maryland's total population, but account for 64% of those killed by police. Nearly half showed signs of behavioral health crisis, and 28% of people killed were unarmed. An attorney for the ACLU gave WBAL-TV a preview of the report last month, and we asked about the findings and what needs to happen to prevent these violent incidents.
8: We start with what happened, what's the truth about what happened, and what could have been done differently to avoid this outcome. And if we start there, we're able to change the pattern rather than perpetuating it.
3: Well, the ACLU is recommending several changes that includes reducing unnecessary police encounters, creating independent community-led oversight groups with authority to investigate police practices, as well as ensuring families of those who are harmed or killed by police have access to all records regarding the incidents.
4: Well, Baltimore County native Luigi Mangione is expected to plead guilty today to the federal stalking charges against him. The 28-year-old is accused of shooting and killing United Healthcare CEO Brian Thompson in Manhattan in December of 2024. And sources tell NBC News plea negotiations are ongoing ahead of the hearing. If he pleads guilty in this federal case, his lawyers are expected to seek the dismissal of charges in the state case. However, in that case, he's facing murder charges. Mangione's state trial is expected to start next month. He is pleading not guilty to those charges. Time right now is 4:38, and stay with us. Still ahead on WBAL TV 11 News Today.
3: A senior apartment complex now back open after the property's rental license was revoked. While residents say the problems have not been fixed and the plan the Department of Housing has laid out.
4: And we'll get you up to date on your forecast and traffic as you head out this Friday morning. Stay with us.
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12: Okay, gang. So, chances are there'll never be an emergency ever, ever again.
13: Mm-hmm.
12: But just in case, let's talk about a plan.
13: Okay.
12: So, who's going to do what? Anyone?
6: Yeah,
12: okay, perfect. We'll figure it out as we go. So, who is going to grab the go bag?
13: What's a go bag?
14: It is a bag we do not have that is filled with things we really, really need in an emergency.
13: Guess we won't have to worry about it then.
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14: And Julie will be on the phone with Jill, Devin, Melissa, Karen, and Bruce.
12: Well, this is great. 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
3: There, but a fire Thursday caused plenty of problems for travelers. It all started around 11 a.m. when a landscaper hit gas equipment with his lawnmower. That gas system ignited. The fire then spread to the exterior of the garage on Elm Street and torched a commercial lawnmower. One person did go to the hospital for burn treatment, but their injuries are non-life-threatening. The fire caused about $300,000 worth of damages. Well, here's an update to an 11 News investigation. The rental license is now reinstated at Wayland Village Senior Apartments, despite an HVAC system still does not work.
4: It was back in May that 11 News investigation shared how Maryland Legal Aid helped 20 residents sue the landlord of Wayland Village Senior Apartments, and the city revoked the property's rental license. But now that license has been reinstated. The Department of Housing says the building is meeting minimum requirements. The department says the owner must still make repairs while the agency monitors conditions and can take action if standards are not met.
17: The betrayal is you revoke the license for no HVAC, and then you reinstate the license, still no HVAC. Make it make sense to me.
6: DHCD is on full notice. They've been told by the landlord there's no question whether or not the property is going to have heat this winter. Everybody knows that it will not have heat, and yet they still issued a license.
4: Well, property management has still not commented. However, full repairs are not expected until 2027. It's 4:43 and stay with us still ahead on WBAL-TV 11 News Today.
3: 109 arrests made in a massive FBI initiative. How many agencies this roundup involved and what they say these numbers represent.
4: First, though, we'll get you up to date on your weather and traffic as you head out this Friday morning. Stay with us. We'll be right back.
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5: Week and the weekend looking pretty decent, at least the first half of it. The second half of the weekend, though, we could have some strong storms in the area. All in all, though, the weekend not a complete washout, but maybe Sunday you may get caught under some of those thunderstorms. A few showers may develop today in our area. Not a guarantee of rain for everyone, but this afternoon could have some spotty showers around, and it's going to be warm and muggy as we kick off the weekend with thunderstorms likely on Sunday. Those chances really increasing as we head through Sunday midday into the afternoon. Timing, though, from now until then could easily change. And the position of the front that's going to trigger those thunderstorms, that could also change along the way. But for now, the way things are looking, we could have storms out there. Right now, our 12-hour planner showing you 5 a.m. to 5 p.m. with mostly cloudy skies expected and temperatures in the mid-80s, thanks to plenty of clouds around and little sunshine, and a chance for a few showers to develop midday into the afternoon today. So as you notice on this Futurecast model, it's picking up on some light green here by 11 a.m., again, a stray shower possible, maybe even a brief thunderstorm close by, but severe weather not likely here. I think that severe threat will stay farther to the south and southwest of us. This is 6 o'clock tonight. Could have a few showers around as temperatures are still in the 80s. And then this evening into tomorrow morning, clouds clear out quite a bit as temperatures fall into the upper 60s, if not low 70s tomorrow. So a little bit cooler to begin the morning. Here's your forecast for today here across the state. 83 to 85 degrees, a pretty common temperature you see here. And then 60s and maybe even some low 70s out there through tomorrow morning with a partly to mostly clear sky, as you see here. Here's your forecast if you are headed to the preseason game at M&T Bank Stadium. Partly cloudy at 7 o'clock Saturday evening and 82 degrees for kickoff. By fourth quarter, we'll probably be in the upper 70s. Now let's go over Sunday's chances for rain. You can see here as we stop the clock at noontime on Sunday, we could have some heavier thunderstorms passing on by. Those thunderstorms will probably go in and out of the area, so we might have a few rounds of thunderstorms headed our way by the time we get into the afternoon on Sunday. Some of those storms may be strong, perhaps even severe. In fact, Storm Prediction Center highlighting our area within that marginal risk for severe weather at the moment. But again, just a reminder, that could change here over the next 24 to 48 hours. But for now, add the impact icon up for Sunday, because if you have plans to do some last-minute school shopping for those who that do have school next week, you may need to bring the umbrella, the rain gear with you throughout the day. 88 on Monday and less humid by early next week. All right, let's get over to Sean Stryker this morning with a look at the roads.
3: If you are doing back to school, try to get it done today, tomorrow, because of the tax-free holiday. Don't forget about that. Save some money there. Hey, north on 95, still have that issue, that accident on 95 that has the normal lanes shut down. You can see traffic moving in the express lane, so you are able to get around that. Good news there, but the traditional lanes, I don't know what they're called, but the express lanes are open. The other lanes are not being blocked because of that two-vehicle accident. That's there on 95 North. Southbound on 95, not bad at all. Completely different story from the 95 split through the Fort McHenry Tunnel, 5 minutes, 6 minutes through the Harbor Tunnel. And then if you're heading south on 95 and 295, those drive times to the Capitol Beltway from 695, still under 20 minutes. 97 is looking good down to 50, so that's good news for drivers that are heading in that direction. Maryland 100 through Glen Burnie, both directions moving right along.
4: I just call them regular lanes or normal lanes, I guess, right? Well, we are still more than a month away from fall, but a record number of heat-related deaths have already been recorded in Maryland this summer. The Department of Health reporting 52 heat-related deaths so far this season. 45 of those deaths happened during the July heat waves, and older adults account for a vast majority of these deaths. In addition, some 1,300 people have visited ERs for heat-related illnesses this summer.
3: Well, a massive roundup across Maryland and Delaware putting fugitives and violent offenders with outstanding warrants behind bars. It's part of a nationwide initiative from the FBI called Summer Heat 2.0. From July 20th through August 5th, the FBI, along with police in Baltimore, Annapolis, and Anne Arundel County, targeted people charged with attempted murder, rape, assault, and child sex abuse, making more than 109 arrests.
1: These numbers represent safer neighborhoods, disrupted crime, and families who can breathe a little bit easier. They're still going through the judicial process, and based on, you know, what we uncover, I mean, we could potentially bring federal charges based on what the investigation leads to.
3: The initiative also included officers and arrest in Delaware and the seizure of three guns.
4: An investigation is now underway into who vandalized the World War II Memorial in D.C. Investigators say vandals used bright pink spray paint to write the words, clean hands, dirty money. Soap was also poured into the fountain, causing bubbles to overflow as children played in the foam. U.S. Park Police closed off the National Mall Memorial as they were investigating. The Department of the Interior called the act an utter disgrace.
3: Well, coalition of Maryland workers are now fighting for their right to strike.
4: Representatives from AFSCME, the Baltimore Teachers Union, along with many others, held a rally on Thursday. Under state law, public sector employees are not allowed to go on strike. The group is calling for state lawmakers to remove restrictions on work stoppages and protect participating employees from retaliation. Those we spoke with say the right to strike is a necessary tool.
2: We don't want to strike. We don't get paid when we go on strike. We want resolution. We want collaboration with our employers. And we believe that having a right to strike will give us the collaboration that we're looking for.
4: The right to strike bill was introduced during this year's legislative session, but according to the General Assembly website, it did not make it out of committee. Well, the Ravens preseason begins this weekend, and city officials want to stop the two biggest prediction market platforms from letting fans put money down on games.
3: And so the city filed two lawsuits against Poly Market and Kalshi in Baltimore City Circuit Court. City claims these companies are essentially offering sports betting by allowing users to put money on the outcome of games and other sporting events without the Maryland license required to operate a sports book. It means the city and state do not see any tax revenue from these apps.
22: Kalshi is arguing as best they can that this is some sort of predictive market analysis and not, in fact, gambling. And ultimately, that'll be something that'll be sorted through by the judges that have to wade through these laws.
3: Well, Kalshi and Poly Market say that they are federally regulated by Commodity Futures Trading Commission, and they are operating within the law. Kalshi sued the Maryland Lottery last year after the state sent a cease and desist, telling the company to stop offering sports event contracts. That case is on appeal in the Fourth Circuit Court.
4: 4:53 and stay with us. Still ahead, Coach Jesse Minter providing some good news for the Ravens ahead of Game 1 tomorrow.
3: When Nate Wiggins and Marlon Humphrey could be back. After the break.
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4: Ravens play host to the Eagles tomorrow for their preseason opener. And Thursday, Ravens head coach Jesse Minter provided some good news ahead of the game.
3: Yeah, Coach Minter says Nate Wiggins and Marlon Humphreys will not miss extended time and could be back to practice as soon as next week. Thursday was the final practice before the preseason opener. Like most of the preseason, these games are all about players battling to earn a roster spot, so veteran players will rest up before a joint practice with the Vikings next week. Meanwhile, the young players get a chance to prove they belong in the NFL. Coach Minter says that all starts with having the right mentality.
23: Run towards the opportunity. Just run towards your opportunity. Don't be the guy sitting around going, wondering how many reps you're going to get. When your number's called, run to the opportunity, take advantage of it. We've all been around all the different scenarios. There's all the famous stories of guys that, you know, waited, that it was just maybe in the fourth quarter of a game and they went in there and made plays and then it changed the trajectory of their career. So run towards the opportunity, embrace the opportunity, and then in reality, man, like, go out there and play what you've been doing your whole life.
3: Well, you can watch Saturday's Ravens-Eagles preseason game right here on WBAL. Pre-game coverage starts at 6:30. Kickoff is at 7.
4: You know what I heard from that? Get it done. Thursday was also a special day at the Castle for former Ravens edge rusher Pernell McPhee. McPhee officially retired from the NFL and did so as a Raven. The 2011 fifth-round draft pick played with the Ravens in 7 of his 11 seasons in the NFL. He helped win a Super Bowl and made some big plays in several playoff runs.
24: If I had a bulletin board, a billboard, and it says, play like a Raven, well, it would be a number of guys that would be on that billboard, but one of the first guys would be Pernell McPhee.
25: 7 years I was with the Ravens, I made 5 playoff appearances, 2 AFC championships, should have had 3 Super Bowls, but 2 AFC championships, 1 Super Bowl. That's a blessing, man, and that's a legacy that I'm going to leave with my kids, you know, knowing that their daddy actually played in big-time games against big-time players. And
4: well, he sure did. That was some high praise from Ozzie, too. That was pretty awesome. 4:57, stay with us.
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28: Good morning. I'm Taylor Bennett. Some of the top stories that we're following this morning.
29: I'm Scott Wyckoff, and Roland Park is hours from now. There's talk that Gilman grad Luigi Mangione could walk into a federal court in Manhattan and enter a guilty plea after the shooting death of the CEO of United Healthcare.
30: I put it at 70-30.
31: Republican candidate Dan Cox speaks out about the latest poll numbers. I'm Caitlin Bancroft at the Commitment 2026 desk.
5: A new push by public sector workers to get the right to strike in Maryland. I'm Bob Costantini.
6: Crash activity on 95 near Rosedale that could certainly have an impact to the start of your commute. I'll tell you all about it coming up. I'm Tony Thornton.
8: Warm Friday with a chance for a few spotty showers. I'm meteorologist Alina Lee with that forecast coming up.
12: Let's recap the Field of Dreams game and get ready for the Ravens preseason game. I'm Valerie Preactor.
28: At first, we begin with the very latest from ABC News at 5 o'clock.
13: From ABC News, I'm Sherry Preston. In New York this morning, a possible plea deal could be coming in the federal case against Luigi Mangione, accused of killing UnitedHealthcare CEO Brian Thompson. The conditions of the deal will likely not be made public until after the hearing later this morning. ABC's Dan Abrams has more.
14: If he was ever going to have an argument about double jeopardy, this is the way to do it. Plead guilty in the federal case, make an argument in New York State where it's very protective against double jeopardy that he shouldn't be tried again.
13: ABC's Dan Abrams, neither the prosecution nor the defense teams have issued any comment, but that discussion on a plea agreement is expected later this morning. Democratic lawmakers continue putting pressure on the Defense Department and Navy leaders to answer concerns on the extended deployment of the USS Abraham Lincoln, where there have been reports of shortages of basic supplies, water contamination, plumbing issues, deteriorating mental health of those on board. ABC's Louis Martinez.
15: One of the things that we've heard about this carrier deployment is that it's been record-setting. It's been, maybe at sea, more than 250 days, but what's really drawn the most attention is the fact that it's been about 200 days with in-between port visits. That's a lot.
13: The most senior person we've heard from is Defense Secretary Pete Hegseth, and he says the reports aboard the Lincoln are, quote, completely misrepresented. The USS George Washington is slated to replace the Lincoln, although when is unclear. Following this week's massive storms, Indiana Governor Mike Braun has now mobilized the state's National Guard to help clean up hard-hit areas in the cities of Gary, Munster, and Hobart, as well as smaller towns assisting with cleanup efforts. They've had weather events in Indiana, but they said this is unprecedented. Nearly 200,000 people across northwest Indiana remain without power. 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
28: At 73, partly cloudy. We'll have Alina Lee's forecast coming up. First, there could be a possible guilty plea today from Baltimore County native Luigi Mangione. WBAL Scott Wyckoff joins us this morning with more. Good morning, Scott.
17: Yeah, Taylor, all in the federal stalking case against the Gilman grad. I'm here at Gilman this morning in Roland Park, accused of murdering the CEO of UnitedHealthcare on the Manhattan sidewalk, as there has been speculation for the last 12 to 18 hours after meeting with his lawyers yesterday that today the 28-year-old will walk into a federal court and enter a guilty plea. So why would Mangione want to do this? Baltimore criminal defense attorney and legal analyst Tom Moronic says,
18: I think what he's trying to do is reduce the damage, reduce the potential exposure. And I think by tendering a plea in the federal case, it will do exactly that.
17: Mangione, who grew up in Towson, faces two counts of federal stalking, resulting in the December 2024 murder of UnitedHealthcare CEO Brian Thompson, all while he also faces murder charges in the coming weeks in a separate New York state trial. Get the latest in this story at WBAL.com and the WBAL radio app.
28: No charges will be filed against a Baltimore County officer in the death of a 56-year-old man following a February encounter in Woodlawn. The AG's Independent Investigations Division determined that there was insufficient evidence to prove that Officer Derek Cattle committed a crime under Maryland law. Authorities say Samuel Brown fell and suffered a fatal head injury after an encounter with Cattle during a late-night welfare check at the intersection of Security Boulevard and Whitehead Court. A new ACLU report says that institutional failures contributed to many of Maryland's 143 police in custody deaths between 2015 and 2023.
19: The ACLU says nearly half of those who died showed signs of a behavioral or medical crisis. Senior Staff Attorney Sonia Kumar.
1: One of our biggest concerns is when we hear the narrative, you know, that nothing could have been done differently, nothing could have been done to avoid a particular fatal encounter, when we know from years of working with family members and reviewing individual incidents that very much the opposite is true. There's almost always something that could have been done differently to avoid a loss of life.
19: No officers involved in the reviewed encounters were prosecuted. Chris Cheon, WBAL News Radio 1090 and FM 101.5.
28: A grandmother was found guilty of neglect in the death of her 7-year-old grandson who fell from her moving car in Millersville in 2024. A jury handed down that verdict yesterday to 68-year-old Lorraine Marie O'Neill. She was driving along I-97 with her grandson in the car seat in the back seat when the child fell out of the vehicle's rear passenger window and was struck by another vehicle. It wasn't until 11 miles later that O'Neill, authorities say, realized her grandson wasn't in the car. Coming up after traffic and weather, Republican candidate Dan Cox speaks out about the latest poll numbers in the race for governor. We'll have details when News Now at 5 a.m. continues at 5:05.
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6: About 3 o'clock this morning, there was an accident on 95 heading northbound near the Chesico Avenue overpass, including a tractor trailer. The cleanup is still underway. All northbound lanes are closed. Coming up from that 895-95 split, traffic is pretty much at a standstill, making your way toward the split. However, you're able to get on the express toll lanes and head northbound to get around it. But again, the main lanes of 95 are closed near the Chesico Avenue overpass. No time frame of when it will those lanes will reopen. But again, the express toll lanes are open northbound, so you can head up toward the Beltway or even points north up to White Marsh Boulevard if need be. I'm Tony Thornton, WBAL News Radio, 1090 and FM 101.5.
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2: Weather. More clouds and sunshine expected today as temperatures climb into the mid to upper 80s this afternoon. A chance for a few spotty showers or a brief thunderstorm can't be ruled out, but many areas will stay dry. Tonight, partly cloudy and slightly cooler with a low of 70 degrees. Then plenty of sunshine and seasonable for your Saturday with highs in the mid to upper 80s. I'm meteorologist Alina Lee on WBAL News Radio 1090 and FM 101.5.
28: Currently on TV Hill, 73 and cloudy.
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28: From the Commitment 2026 desk, Republican candidate Dan Cox speaks out about the latest poll numbers that show he is behind Governor Moore in November's race.
9: We are on his heels, we are running to win, and we're going to win.
31: Cox showing optimism while appearing on the T.J. Smith Show. As far as why he would win, Cox says he cares about Maryland, and he is present in Maryland, unlike Governor Moore, who he says has been all around the country instead of Maryland.
9: In fact, we're going to seek his travel records because it'll blow people's minds.
31: Governor Moore issuing a statement in response to Cox, saying in part, this poll shows what Marylanders know about Wes Moore, which is that he is someone who will deliver real results and beat Dan Cox in November. Caitlin Bancroft, WBAL News Radio 1090 and FM 101.5.
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28: Valerie Proctor in with sports this morning. Ravens prepping for preseason. Very excited. It's almost here.
12: They are almost ready, Taylor. Game one tomorrow night, and yesterday they wrapped up their last official training camp practice of this week. Lamar Jackson had one of his most efficient sessions. He completed 11 of 12 passes in team drills and 7-on-7s. The quarterback's coach, Israel Wolfork, explained how this new offense is making Lamar work harder.
11: And I think him as a competitor, he loves a challenge. So new verbiage, we changed a little bit of his footwork, motions, cadence, all that different type of things were all new to him. So you really got to do a really good job studying.
12: The Ravens kick off preseason Saturday night at M&T Bank Stadium. You can listen to WBAL for pregame coverage starting at 4 o'clock before kickoff at 7. And the Orioles are back in action tonight against the first-place Tampa Bay Rays. They open a 4-game set out in St. Pete. 7:10 is first pitch. You can listen here on WBAL with pregame at 6. Is this heaven? No, this is Iowa. 26 Hall of Famers emerged from the cornfield to begin the MLB Field of Dreams game last night, including Cal Ripken Jr. The game itself was dominated by the Phillies. Kyle Schwarber hit two home runs, and Brandon Marsh also cashed in one. Philly beat the Twins 7-1. I'm Valerie Preactor on the home of the Orioles, Ravens, and Navy football. 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

0: Friends. Google is looking to put more information about your health right on your wrist. At the same Made by Google event where the latest lineup of Pixel phones were introduced, it showed off the new Pixel Watch 5. Dr. Jacqueline Trabati is a cardiologist and leads the clinical team at Google and says the watch is the first in the world to track insulin resistance trends.
1: Insulin resistance is the earliest sign that your body is struggling to pull energy from food. And 40% of adults live with it without ever knowing.
0: It will also keep an eye on your blood pressure.
1: Blood pressure is one of the most important health signals, but it's a signal you can't always feel. I see so many patients in clinic who had no idea theirs had crept up.
0: Also introduced a brand new tracker dubbed the Pixel Tag. Google designer Isabel Olson.
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4: Hi, this is C4. On the Friday C4 and Brian Neiman show, Glenn Clark sitting in for Brian today, everybody. We're going to be joined by Tori Snow, a Republican, and retired U.S. Army Lieutenant Colonel Colin Paschal, a Democrat. They're the co-chairs of the bipartisan group Protect Maryland Votes. They're going to be trying to stop that constitutional amendment that our legislators passed a week or so ago. They're going to be joining us at 8 o'clock. At 9:30, Ben Wagner, play-by-play man with the Baltimore Orioles, joins us. Our Orioles are heading into first-place Tampa Bay's home. How can we do it? It's been a disappointing road trip, to say the least. Baltimore City is suing Kalshi and Polymarket. What is this latest lawsuit about when it comes to Baltimore City? We'll get into that at 7:30. But we're going to start the show and talk all throughout it about Dan Cox, former Maryland delegate, Republican nominee for governor. He called into T.J. Smith yesterday to respond to that Zenith research poll, showing him again down double digits to Governor Wes Moore. All of that and more, 5:30 to 10.
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5: Traffic and weather.
6: Well, the accident investigation continues on 95 northbound near the Chestico Avenue overpass. If you're coming up from the 895-95 split, the main lanes of 95 are closed. It's right near that Chestico Avenue overpass just before that northeast corner of the Beltway. Now, you're able to take the express toll lanes and you can bypass everything and make it up toward the Beltway and even points north toward Harford County. 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
5: Weather. Mostly cloudy and warm and muggy to start with temperatures back in the 70s. Later on today, we'll see highs climbing into the mid to upper 80s under a mostly cloudy sky with a chance for a few showers to develop, especially in the middle of the day. Meanwhile, tonight, partly cloudy and slightly cooler with a low of 70 degrees. And then by Saturday, we'll have plenty of sunshine and seasonable temperatures with a high of 87 degrees. I'm meteorologist Alina Lee on WBAL News Radio 1090 and FM 101.5.
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7: Now, there could be a twist today in the case of Luigi Mangione. WBAL's Scott Wyckoff has the latest in his case this morning. Hey, Scott.
8: Yeah, Taylor, the 28-year-old who grew up in Towson and went to school here where I am at Gilman in Roland Park may possibly walk into a Manhattan federal courtroom this morning and enter a guilty plea. That speculation coming after yesterday's 11th-hour meeting between Mangione and his lawyers. Local Baltimore criminal defense attorney and legal analyst Tom Maronick says this would not jeopardize Mangione's New York State murder trial, saying it would not be double jeopardy.
9: And the reason being that the federal charges are different than the state charges, at least what they're talking about for the plea. So it's something where you'd be pleading for something that's under the U.S. code versus something that's a state law. So I don't see that happening, but I do see it being an influencer. And I think that's part of the concern that this could influence what might happen in the state case.
8: Mangione faces two counts of federal stalking resulting from the December 2024 murder of UnitedHealthcare CEO Brian Thompson on the streets of New York, all while he also faces murder charges in the coming weeks in a separate New York State trial. His class valedictorian here, Gilman, Mangione went on to graduate with a double engineering degree from Penn in 2020. Get the latest in this story at

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1: A Maryland's Attorney General's office says that no criminal charges will be filed against Baltimore County Police Officer Derek Cadle in the death of Samuel Brown, who suffered fatal head injuries during an encounter with the officer in February.
2: Brown is seen slapping the officer's hand twice. Body camera footage captured Brown moving closer to Officer Cadle, who then punched Brown on the left side of his face. The body cam footage does not show Officer Cadle also striking Brown on the right side of his face. Brown fell, striking his head on the pavement. He died 11 days later. The medical examiner determined Brown died of complications from blunt force head trauma with heart disease as a contributing factor. The AG's office considered three offenses in this case: Maryland's use of force statute, second-degree assault, and involuntary manslaughter.
1: That's TV 11's David Collins reporting. Brown's family members issued a statement writing that they are incredibly disappointed about the decision. The American Civil Liberties Union is analyzing data from more than 140 deaths that happened while in police custody in Maryland. That data included fatal encounters with police in the state between 2015 and 2023. During that time, 143 people died in custody, an average of 16 per year. We Are CASA. It's a national immigrant-led justice organization, and it's been renewing its public call for people to document and report encounters with ICE agents, especially when they're mass or using aggressive tactics. The group says ICE activity has really risen in Maryland, with recent incidents including arrests at schools, vehicle shootings, and reports of electroshock gloves being used by officers.
3: Because the volume has increased, the tactics are getting more violent, to the point where now we're even hearing about electroshock gloves.
1: These gloves are designed to deliver painful electric shots to shocks to de-escalate confrontations. The Trump administration says they are considering purchasing the gloves for immigration agents. Now, the Ravens will kick off their preseason tomorrow night against the Eagles. You can hear the kickoff at 7 p.m. on 98 Rock and on the 98 Rock app. You can also hear Orioles Rays at 6:10 p.m. on AM 1090 and FM 101.5, and also on the WBAL radio app.
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1: Valerie Proctor in with another look at sports. A lot going on.
5: Yes, there is, Taylor, especially over at one winning drive. It was reported last night that the Ravens signed offensive lineman Andrew Voorhees to a one-year deal for $1.7 million. Also, after training camp practice, Ozzie Newsome introduced Pernell McPhee, who has now officially retired as a Raven. He shared his message to the young players in Baltimore.
6: When you look at me and I play, you know, it was very violent, you know. So the message I'm gonna always leave behind, like, if you're a Raven and you're on that any side of the ball, you got to be violent, you got to be physical, and you got to have pride about doing it, because that's what we built on.
5: The Ravens take on the Philadelphia Eagles in their first preseason game tomorrow night at M&T Bank Stadium. You can listen for our pregame starting at 4 before kickoff at 7 o'clock. Last night, the Steelers debuted their rookie quarterback, Drew Aller, who threw 3 touchdown passes against the Packers in his first preseason game. Meanwhile, the Bengals played Joe Burrow and Joe Flacco against the Lions. Burrow got sacked on the opening drive, and Flacco threw a touchdown. The Orioles are still in last place in the AL East after their day off yesterday. Tonight, they begin a 4-game series with the first-place Tampa Bay Rays. First pitch is at 7:10. I'm Valerie Preactor on the home of the Orioles, Ravens, and Navy football. 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
10: A recent study of nearly 10,000 women aged 65 and older suggests that tea drinkers may have a slightly higher bone density than those who don't drink tea. The study published in the journal Nutrients also found that moderate coffee intake does not seem to help or hurt bone health, but drinking 5 cups or more a day weakened bones. 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Prioritize getting enough calcium and vitamin D, especially if you're a woman past menopause. 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With this Medical Minute, I'm Alex Stone.
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11: Traffic and weather.
12: The cleanup continues from an early morning accident on 95 in Rosedale in the northbound lanes. Looks like a tractor trailer was involved around 3 o'clock this morning when it was reported, and all northbound lanes are shut down for now. However, you're able to use those express toll lanes to get past the incident and then continue up toward White Marsh Boulevard or the Beltway, that northeast corner of the Beltway if need be. 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
13: A dry start for most this Friday morning, but a chance for a few showers can't be ruled out midday into the early afternoon for the Baltimore Metro. All in all, mostly cloudy and warm today with a high of 85 degrees. Then skies becoming partly cloudy, if not mostly clear overnight with a low of 70. Lots more sunshine for your Saturday with a high of 87, then low 80s on Sunday with a chance for strong storms. I'm meteorologist Alina Lee on WBAL News Radio 1090 and FM 101.5.
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14: This is a Bloomberg Money Minute. Tyson Foods is shrinking its beef business as the historic cattle shortage squeezes meatpackers. The company's closing 2 more plants and putting another up for sale. The closures come as the domestic cattle herd remains near the lowest level in about 5 decades, raising prices for animals that meatpackers buy. As a result, beef prices have surged at the grocery store. Cooling inflation is giving investors more confidence that the Federal Reserve will leave interest rates alone next month. That sent the S&P 500 to a record high yesterday. The tech-heavy NASDAQ led the way. This morning, all eyes are on the Middle East. S&P futures are rising 6 points. Dow futures are down 65. And home buyers hold the power in the housing market. According to Redfin, there were 51% more home sellers than buyers last month. Miami, Nashville, and Houston are the nation's strongest buyers markets. However, high housing costs and economic uncertainty have caused many would-be buyers to back off in recent years. Courtney Donahoe, Bloomberg Radio.
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20: These are your political insights from ABC News. President Trump's handpicked Kennedy Center board has voted to close the center for 2 years for renovations. And according to Democratic Congresswoman Joyce Beatty, the board is also moving forward with adding Trump's name back somewhere on the building after a judge ordered the center to stop calling itself the Trump Kennedy Center. Health and Human Services Secretary Robert F. Kennedy Jr. traveled to Atwater, California Thursday, where he announced a $102 million investment in community health care centers.
21: President Trump has given us a clear mandate to make America healthy again. And that requires changing what we expect from our healthcare system.
20: The additional funding follows cuts the Trump administration has made to Medicaid, Medicare, and the Affordable Care Act. A Nevada judge Thursday dismissing a years-long case against electors accused of forging documents in 2020, falsely saying that Donald Trump won that year's presidential election. An appeal is expected. Dave Packer, ABC News.
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1: Here's some of the top stories we're following this morning. Baltimore County native Luigi Mangione expected to plead guilty today to federal charges, all connected to the 2024 killing of UnitedCare Healthcare CEO Brian Thompson. Also, the Maryland Attorney General's office says no charges will be filed against a Baltimore County police officer and the death of a 56-year-old man following an encounter in Woodlawn. 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
25: Well, it's Friday, 5:30 Club, and nobody better to hang out with, of course, you know, Brian Neiman, but nobody better to hang out with than Glenn Clark joining us, the
26: I've
25: returning champion.
26: I've always said
25: this
26: I want to be the silver medal, C4. I want to be. That's what
25: I'm
26: strive for.
25: I'm happy to get the bronze. That's what I tell my. I'm happy to get the bronze if I can. It is so great to see you this morning. Are you ready for 4.5 hours of delight?
26: I am. If I don't get delight, then I get my money back, correct? I'm pretty sure something. I was given a guarantee.
25: Zach, get that 50 cents we talked about, that money, that purchase back. But anyway, it's great to have you on board. We have a lot to get to today. Programming note, we're going to be joined in studio, 5:30 Club and 8 o'clock hour, by this new group that formed coming out of the special and very special session our state legislators had just a couple of weeks ago. It is called Protect Maryland Votes. It's a bipartisan group. They formed it that way to begin with. The three people that formed it, one of them you know very well, the former co-chair at WBAL, attorney Euripsy Morgan. She just called in yesterday, by the way, Glenn, just as a mom, just driving down the road, listening to the show. She called in yesterday. But the other two are going to join us in studio, of the three founders. One of them is a former United States Army Lieutenant Colonel, Colin Pascal. He also writes commentary for the Baltimore Sun. He's a Democrat. But the other one, Tory Snow. Yay, Tory's joining us, everybody, in studio. He's the Republican that's joining us, former Tory Snow show. And our producer, Zach, cut his teeth with the Tory Snow show. So anyway, programming note, they're coming up, 8 o'clock hour. We're going to talk about this effort trying to beat back this constitutional amendment. In that same vein, we had you never know who's listening or who wants to call in and share. Yesterday during the T.J. Smith show, the delegate, former delegate and now Republican nominee for governor, decided he wanted to weigh in, Glenn Clark, on the poll that just got released by Zenith Research showing that he had once again is down
26: a little behind.
25: just like the Orioles. Yeah. Just a little bit behind. Let's just listen to what he had to say, particularly when he was talking about, you know, the governor of the state of Maryland, Wes Moore.
0: My approach is such that I think the legislature would like me more than Wes Moore because, listen to this, I have to come to the table with them. Wes Moore does not. And in fact, he does not come to the table with them like he should. In fact, where is he now? The last I checked, he was out of state again. He's hardly in the state house. Everybody in Annapolis knows this. And people, the people of Maryland need to know this. He's the absentee governor. Both the Republicans and the Democrats and the independents in Maryland need to know he is not present in the state house like he should be.
25: You know, that is a case that you could legitimately make. The question is he the right prosecutor?
26: I think this is it's the absolute right message, wrong messenger that we're talking about, C4. And it's, I think, unfortunately, the story of this election, which is that there is absolute reason to say, hey, to his point, where are you? Like, are you present? Are you concerned about Maryland? Are you concerned about trying to be the president?
25: Have you looked at your BG bill? I'm sorry, we pay your BG bill. Have you looked at that
26: correct.
25: Stuff?
26: All of those things. The problem is that I just don't believe that Dan Cox is the right person to make the message. And even in that conversation, I know we'll get to it, C4, he continues to sort of trip up on the things that are preventing him from being able to have that message heard by a larger audience.
25: You mean like the 32-point loss of 4 years ago to Governor Wes Moore that people wonder why would we want to revisit that in another general election? So the polls, again, are the reason, 530 Club and Glenn, why the Republican nominee for governor decided to call in. Here's his reaction to the Zenith Research poll.
0: We have not spent money on polling yet because we're fiscally responsible and we're focused right now on making sure that we get the message out, because polling does not ease people's electric bills or their high taxes. We are laser focused on that. Polling does not influence people's votes when they need to hear someone running that's going to work hard for them like we will.
25: Well, it doesn't vote, polls don't, but they do give you a snapshot of where things are, and they are important when it comes to fundraising. And that, of course, is the Achilles heel of a Dan Cox nomination, is can he keep up with the money needed to make it competitive?
26: Well, I think we could make this chicken and the egg. That he doesn't have the money to do the polling. That's part of the problem that they're dealing with
25: right.
26: in the Cox campaign. And
25: right.
26: part of the issues that Republicans have had in the state of Maryland in general is they are so far behind in spending that, yes, you can say, hey, that's not fiscally responsible. But the truth is there's just not a whole lot of money to be spent to be doing any polling on that side.
25: Well, you know, Glenn, the other issue, though, is this Republican Party, just looking at it in general and having a landscape where there are so many issues that Republicans could take up, not just against Governor Moore, but against the Democratic regime in Annapolis, state Senate and House, whether it is the multiple audits to show about $1.2 yep. $1 billion in wasteful spending, or some people might say indictable types of spending, whether it is the, you know, issue of the Department of Human Services and the foster care program where a girl dies in a hotel. The budget deficit, $1.6 billion. I mean, I could go down
26: a list
25: of things
26: yes.
25: that are legitimate issues, not just saying, you know, I hate you, Governor Moore,
26: right.
25: but actually you could bring up legitimate, and there's no real pushback from other than State Senator Hershey, maybe, and Delegate Jason Buckle, but I'm talking about as a party, a Republican party.
26: A unified front and coalescing around one messenger and one
25: yeah.
26: message, and it's why I think so many Republicans in the state of Maryland have struggled to even attempt to campaign for Dan Cox, is because they know he's deeply unpopular and they don't want to tie themselves to him. And they also know that the polling is probably about right.
25: Yeah, it's not off.
26: Dan Cox brought up some of the issues with this specific polling and connections between Wes Moore and
25: this company,
26: and all well and good.
25: Mm-hmm.
26: But I think the majority of us are aware that whatever the number actually is, it's not far from what this number is that's presented in this poll. And I think it's part of why it is that Republicans are struggling to present that unified front in the state of Maryland.
25: I'll put it this way, Glenn Clark and 530 Club. When Larry Hogan was running for governor the first time in 2014 against Lieutenant Governor Anthony Brown, and the polls were closing mm-hmm. in the last few months, then the chair of the Republican Governors Association, Governor Chris Christie, was the governor of New Jersey, came to Maryland, raised money,
26: yep.
25: actually campaigned in Montgomery County.
26: We have a shot here.
25: I don't think you're going to see the chair of the Republican Governors Association.
26: I don't think there's going to be much national money spent whatsoever in the state of Maryland.
25: I'm just saying. Here, though, the elephant in the room, as you continue to allude to, Glenn Clark, is, of course, Dan Cox's relationship with President Donald Trump, who is historically unpopular in Maryland in the 30% range when it comes to approval rating, and what he would do, you know, with talking to yesterday with T.J. Smith with President Trump on endorsement.
0: I'm not endorsed by President Trump, and I.
2: But last in 2022, you were. Do you want his endorsement this go around?
0: Remember, he endorsed the entire country pretty much. I mean, no, I do not have his endorsement. I'm not asking for it. I'm not actually somebody who's close to him. I want people to understand that I am my own guy. I'm from Maryland. I'm born and raised here.
25: I don't think in August 14th of 2026 that argument is going to carry with many people.
26: It's difficult. This is not dissimilar to when we hear a Democratic Socialist candidate attempt to disavow things they've said in the past.
25: Correct.
26: And we say, right, we're pretty sure we know who you are.
25: Ask Francesca Hong about her Thanksgiving statement.
26: Yes, correct. My gosh, it was like a 20-point lead or something.
25: Yes.
26: Those polls suggested it was about as bad as this situation was. She ended up losing. And I think that's the issue that Dan Cox has. And, you know, he can say, hey, I didn't drive people on January 6th. You know, he can say all of those things. But the truth is, we know he has been a supporter of the president. And while he can say, I'm not friends with the president, you're trying to create a distinction that just isn't going to play
25: without
26: with the common person.
25: Without a difference. Here is what you alluded to when it came to Delegate Dan Cox being asked by T.J. Smith about that January 6th bus ride.
0: I had six of my children, my six-year-old son, with me to go hear what everybody loves to hear, including Jamie Raskin. To hear the president speak. We went to the White House, sir. That's what I want people to understand. We did not go to the Congress.
25: Right,
0: and
25: so
0: I left
25: only,
0: there
25: the,
0: because
25: the question...
0: I was outraged like everybody else. And by the way, I'm doing something more than what any Democrat or what Wes Moore is doing. I am calling for a full-blown investigation to release all of those videotapes. Nancy Pelosi is not doing that. So that's number one. But
2: well, Hakeem Jeffries now,
0: Democrats, I'm happy to answer that.
25: And by the way, Dan Cox is an attorney. When you're relitigating January the 6th in 2026, you are not winning.
26: It's a very small audience that you're doing that for. Yes. It's an incredibly small audience. And again, you can say, hey, I just went to hear the president speak. Well, on January 6th, what was the president speaking about? Because I don't think it was education.
25: But it's not just January 6th, though, Glenn. Yeah. It's after January 6th and the days after.
26: Yes.
25: Did you come out and condemn that 140 police officers were injured in that situation? It was the actions, of course, of January 6th, but the after part, Glenn, was just horrific to me. The fact that there was so little public condemnation by the MAGA of what they saw in their nation's capital.
26: Correct.
25: In their nation's capital.
26: Some of whom were involved, but Dan Cox can absolutely present the argument, hey, I was not at the Capitol.
25: I didn't
26: do that. But still, you were there.
25: But did you condemn what we saw?
26: And you were there to hear the president talk about a rigged election.
25: Right.
26: You were there to support his comments about a rigged election. And I get it. In certain places, that would be popular.
25: Absolutely.
26: In the state of Maryland, there is a very small percentage of people that is willing to listen to that. And the overwhelming majority who are completely turned off and won't hear any of the rest of your message. And if I don't know that it would work for Dan Cox to completely disavow, to come out and say it was a mistake for me to be there. I should have never been supportive of it. I probably wouldn't work, but it would maybe at least be a start to having people hear the conversation. And that's part of the problem with Dan Cox and his message.
25: I think that what the delegate needed to do following immediately the primary was to go on a barnstorming tour media wise and everything, not now in August, but after June the 23rd, Glenn, and tell people why he wants to be the governor of Maryland. He did not do that. There were fits and starts. He came on our show, came on a few others, but he needs to explain why he wants to be governor and not relitigate January the 6th. We're going to talk a little bit more about this later on in the show, everybody. But coming up on News, Notes, and Headlines, Glenn, we had a revisit to a certain cornfield that happens every year that we're going to talk about that I just find fun. I don't care if anybody else finds it. I find it fun. And we have another Kennedy Center story. It seems like some folks just won't give up, Glenn. look at his face. We'll talk about it in a minute.
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3: 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Let's take a look at this issue on 95 in Rosedale, 95 North. The main lanes remain shut down this morning near the Chesico Avenue overpass just before that northeast corner of the Beltway. That's due to a tractor-trailer accident earlier this morning. The investigation and cleanup continues, but traffic's being diverted into those express toll lanes. So you're able to get by the incident and then head up toward the northeast corner of the Beltway and then continuing north up toward White Marsh if need be, but you can get off at 95 at the Beltway. But at this moment, it looks like traffic is just slow as you make your approach from the split up toward where the entrance to the express toll lanes are. But again, the northbound lanes of 95 are closed just before the Beltway. And there's also reports of a disabled vehicle on the VW Parkway southbound. It's right at Nursery Road, apparently, and that is causing delays coming down from the Beltway. I'm Tony Thornton, WBAL News Radio 1090 and FM 101.5.
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23: Weather.
13: More clouds and sunshine expected today as temperatures climb into the mid to upper 80s this afternoon. A chance for a few spotty showers or a brief thunderstorm can't be ruled out, but many areas will stay dry. Tonight, partly cloudy and slightly cooler with a low of 70 degrees. Then plenty of sunshine and seasonable for your Saturday with highs in the mid to upper 80s. I'm meteorologist Alina Lee on WBAL News Radio 1090 and FM 101.5.
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25: It is Friday, all Friday. Glenn Clark, who is sitting in today for Brian All. It is time for news, notes, and headlines on the 14th day of August 2026. Let's get right to it, Glenn. Yesterday, actually it was Wednesday, on Bret Baier's show on Fox News, he outlined in a very specific way, when President Trump was again saying that the Strait of Hormuz is totally open, that the traffic through that significant waterway that brings us 20% of all of our fuel around the world, that it has slowed down to a trickle. According to, now this is Fox News now, according to Bret Baier, Glenn, 14 vessels came through the Strait on Tuesday, 8 crossed on Monday. Now, how does that compare? It's usually 100 a day.
26: Ooh.
25: It's usually 100 a day.
26: Oh, that math isn't good. That's no. Not good math. But it's completely open, C4. Also, we've won the war. I'm not sure if you've heard.
25: But the Strait of Hormuz is really the key. I mean, militarily, yes, we have won the war militarily in terms of the ability of Iran to do certain things, even they still have drones. But the whole reason that the whole world is kind of paralyzed is Strait of Hormuz and being able to get that tremendous amount of fuel to the rest of the world.
26: Correct. 100%. And it's the one thing that we keep asking, if the math had been done before this event, whatever war, whatever you want to call it, started, if there was true consideration, and the evidence continues to appear to be that there wasn't true consideration for the impact of the potential to close the Strait of Hormuz and for all of the issues. Again, this could just go away. I've had that theory,
25: all right.
26: And when I was in with Brian on Monday, we talked about it.
25: Okay.
26: When the president said he was low-keying the war at this point.
25: Low-key, huh?
26: Yeah, low-keying it. My theory is he could just, for the most part, have this go away. But the Strait of Hormuz is always going to be what hangs over it, because gas prices are going to remain in that $4 range, and that's going to be the thing you can't get away from, and it's going to force you to try to do something.
25: Right.
26: Something.
25: Something.
26: That agreement that we thought was going to be in place wasn't a great agreement.
25: No, no.
26: But at least was going to be something. To attempt to get out of this thing, and we keep getting further and further away from looking like there's going to be another agreement.
25: Well, when the president over the weekend said Lil' King, and my mind immediately went, because I'm a movie reference guy, Glenn Clark and 530 Club, to the old Pink Panther movies of Peter Sellers, when he and Diane Cannon dressed up as Asians when they were going into to China or wherever, and they said, would you like to register yourself in the hotel? Yes. Mr. and Mrs. Low-key.
26: Low-key. Low-key. It just doesn't feel like
25: great,
26: we should...
25: One of the great lines ever.
26: See, it doesn't feel like we should discuss a war the same way we discuss our high school relationships.
25: No.
26: Like, it seems
25: doesn't go there.
26: Maybe we should have better terms.
25: All right, let's move along if we can before I bring up another movie reference to what happened here in Maryland yesterday when it came to this big announcement, Glenn, of the FBI leading a mass sweep over Maryland and Delaware. They arrested over 100 individuals from July the 20th through August the 5th. They called it Summer Heat 2.0. Don't you love these names they give these operations? Initiative to Combat Violent Crime. The reason I bring this up, though, is every, like, 6 months, maybe 8 months, 9 months, we hear about these huge operations that arrest like 100 people. Shouldn't we be kind of done with crime? I mean, how many people like out there? Is this like a John Wick movie where they just pop out of the ground, bad guys?
26: It really is wild to me, to your point, C4, that we need these types of sweeps.
25: Yeah.
26: Like, what are we doing the other 11 months of the year?
25: I mean, but every time you turn around, it's 100, 150, 200. I'm saying, okay, well, maybe made a dent. Next thing you know, we're back to another Summer Heat 2.0, 3.0.
26: To be clear, the quote was that the FBI said that many of those arrested are wanted for serious crimes, including attempted murder, robbery, rape, and child sexual abuse. I think every person in the state can say, yes, get these guys. But why is it taking an FBI sweep?
25: Over a few weeks.
26: How is that what is necessary here?
25: I applaud our FBI. I applaud all the local law enforcement, state law enforcement, all involved with this. However, I'm just saying, it seems like a lot of sweeps. That's psychologically, to me, it's not making sense. Let's go, if we can, to the ongoing battle of our time. If the most important issues are these, Glenn Clark, when it comes to how do we name a building that presents the performing arts to all of us? We know that for decades after the death of John F. Kennedy, it was called the Kennedy Center. However, when President Trump came into office, you looked up one day and you saw Trump-Kennedy Center.
4: I know what the hell I'm doing.
25: A judge ordered it removed because it's not that, you know, you can't put Trump's name on it. You didn't do it right. You didn't go through Congress. Congress can only do that. Well, President Trump's handpicked board, apparently, yes, they voted again, Glenn, to add an inscription below the Kennedy Center sign which says restored and renovated by President Donald J. Trump.
26: And the technicality would be that they're not renaming it the Trump Kennedy Center again. They're just going to try to find a way to have his name on the building, which also, by the way, won't be open for the next 2 years because they also voted to close it for renovations. So presumably in 2 years, now we'll see. Maybe if it's President Rubio or President Vance, then they would be inclined to try to do everything in their power. But this is definitely going back to court. This is just going to continue to get tied up. This feels like it's about running out the clock for the president.
25: Well, Glenn, you know, I get nostalgic because I've played all three sports, but baseball, basketball, football. No, I don't include soccer as a sport. But anyway, I played all of those.
26: Brian's ready to fight you.
25: I know he is.
26: Brian's punching air right now.
25: But baseball was always my favorite sport, and Field of Dreams is one of my most just favorite movies. And again, that annual trek made it back to Dyersville, Iowa yesterday.
10: I love this.
26: It does something for me too, C4. Just the music alone does something. The one constant.
25: Leading up.
26: It's baseball.
11: Build it. And they will come.
26: You know, we don't talk about the weirdness of Field of Dreams.
25: I know. What kind of wife follows her husband down in that path?
26: Yeah, right.
25: I'm looking at, I'm trying to remember the actress's name. I'm like, stand up for yourself. Say, you're wasting our savings.
26: Throwing away all of our money.
25: Did
26: on...
25: Did you see your wife letting you do that?
26: I know.
25: My girlfriend
26: not a chance
25: move.
26: In hell.
25: She moved.
26: On
25: she,
26: some
25: she
26: hallucinations. Not going to happen.
25: The Field of Dreams
26: annual
25: was played yesterday with the Minnesota Twins. Philadelphia Phillies had 26 former Hall of Famers, or current Hall of Famers, come out Hall of Fame players. Mike Schmidt was a leader for the Phillies. Joe Mauer. Forget how good he was, man, with the Twins.
26: He's a catcher.
25: As a catcher.
26: But Cal Ripken was there. He was
25: Cal
26: part
25: Ripken
26: of the festivities.
25: 7-1 win for the Phillies, but the game is secondary. Just watching him walk out of that cornfield. It's
26: yeah,
25: just really special.
26: The scenes are phenomenal. It's a great thing for baseball every year. They're going to do the Little League game again this year. Last year they went to Rickwood in Alabama, which I thought was phenomenal.
25: Yeah. Iowa, something about Iowa.
26: There is something about it. I would add to, I'm from a different generation.
25: Yes.
26: C4, the Sandlot means a lot to me.
25: Yes.
26: I'm younger, still in my 40s.
25: Yes, sir.
26: The Sandlot is a film that means a lot to me. I've always thought they should try to go to Utah and do a Sandlot game every year.
25: Okay.
26: It also just breaks up the monotony of baseball season.
25: It's supposed to be fun.
26: It's difficult to have any one regular season game mean something.
25: Yes.
26: But that last night feels like it means something, so I'm in favor of all of these, and it's just great seeing
11: it. Nailed it, and they will come.
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3: The cleanup continues from an early morning crash on 95 northbound at the Chesico Avenue overpass near Rosedale. The northbound lane still closed as they're cleaning up this tractor-trailer incident that happened around 3 o'clock this morning. The express toll lanes are open, so traffic's being diverted onto the express toll lanes heading northbound, and that will get you around the incident, continuing north up toward the Beltway, of course, White Marsh Boulevard, and up toward Hartford County. So the express lanes are taking on more traffic right now than usual. Meantime, there's a crash on the inner loop of the Beltway at Route 648 Baltimore-Annapolis Boulevard involving a tractor-trailer. Now the left lane is taken away. That's just past the 97 if you're traveling, or just toward 97 if you're making your way from Baltimore County into Anne Arundel County this morning. Heads up there. And there's a disabled vehicle reportedly on the BW Parkway southbound at Nursery Road. 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
23: Weather. Mostly cloudy and warm and muggy to start, with temperatures back in the 70s. Later on today, we'll see highs climbing into the mid to upper 80s under a mostly cloudy sky, with a chance for a few showers to develop, especially in the middle of the day. Meanwhile, tonight, partly cloudy and slightly cooler with a low of 70 degrees. And then by Saturday, we'll have plenty of sunshine and seasonable temperatures with a high of 87 degrees. I'm meteorologist Alina Lee on WBAL News Radio 1090 and FM 101.5.
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25: We have a Sagittarius question we put to our audience. I'm sure you're well aware, Glenn, in this segment of the show. Glenn Clark in today, everybody. Later on in the show at 9 o'clock, we're going to be talking about a Maryland Matters article, Glenn, it's very interesting, examining ICE arrests near schools. Particularly, they focused, of course, on one that went viral here at the Commodore John Rogers Elementary Middle School. But this happened like a few other places. And my question kind of goes to that. Are you okay with ICE making arrests, because guess what? Other law enforcement people do it too when they have to, near a school? Or should ICE have some type of, like, you know, no entry? Like ICE is different. ICE can't execute something like that near a school. 410-467-9225. I raised that question, Glenn, mm-hmm. because they are school police, they're resource officers, yep. and they do arrests, near schools.
26: I think there's nuance to this, and I've said this before when these stories have come up. If who you're pursuing has been involved in a violent act, it's unfortunate. I don't want it to happen near a school, but it has to. If who you're pursuing has not done something,
25: I'm with you there.
26: You can follow them. You can do it somewhere else. It doesn't have to be near the school.
25: But the allegations in Rogers was, yes, it was a violent act for
26: Correct. And allegations. And if that's the case, then yes, of course. And I don't want it to be.
25: I don't want it to be.
26: And I know it can be traumatizing, yeah, but if there is a violent act, go you need them. To get that person wherever they are.
25: Coming up, everybody, what is going on in the USS Abraham Lincoln?
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1: Good morning, I'm Timber Bennett. Some of the top stories we're following this morning from the WBAL 24-hour broadcast center. A twist in the case, the Luigi Mangione. WBAL's Scott Wyckoff will have the latest on that case coming up in a live report. No charges will be filed against a Baltimore County officer in the death of a 56-year-old man. And a new report looks at failures contributed to many of the police in custody deaths. But first, the latest from ABC News at 6 o'clock.
19: From ABC News, I'm Sherry Preston. What's it like living in Cambridge City, Indiana, where flash flooding led to numerous water rescues, evacuations, and washed out homes and businesses?
20: Overwhelming. Like you're out of control. It's devastating. But everyone's okay, and I have wonderful neighbors, and it's a great community. And we'll get through it.
19: An emotional James Aldrich as even more rain is in the forecast. Here's ABC meteorologist Jeff Smith.
21: We're watching for the possibility of more flooding in these hard-hit areas of the Ohio Valley, Indiana. In particular, rounds of thunderstorms into this morning can create rainfall rates of up to 2 inches per hour.
19: Indiana Governor Mike Braun declaring a state of disaster emergency. Evacuations ordered in parts of Ohio as well. Pushback from the Pentagon to reports in the Navy Times and Stars and Stripes of water contamination, a lack of basic supplies, and attempts to go overboard as the USS Abraham Lincoln, an aircraft carrier, spends 250 days at sea in support of the war in Iran.
22: Essentially, the carrier has been on 24-hour combat operations. Yes, there was a lull in the fighting with the ceasefires and all that, but what we really have seen is that every day, continual operations, planes taking off on combat missions, on training missions, the mm-hmm. ship sometimes even came under attack.
19: ABC Pentagon reporter Louis Martinez, Defense Secretary Pete Hegseth says the reports are completely misrepresented. Luigi Mangione expected to plead guilty today to the federal stalking charges connected to the murder of United Healthcare CEO Brian Thompson. This is ABC News Chief Legal Analyst Dan Abrams.
27: I will bet that one of the requirements for Mangione is going to be that he wants to speak. He wants to make a statement. He wants to talk to the judge, but really to the world.
19: Mangione faces first-degree murder charges in the state case against him. 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
1: It's 73 and clear. Good morning. I'm Timber Bennett. Now, there could be a possible guilty plea today from Baltimore County native Luigi Mangione. WBAL's Scott Wyckoff joins us this morning with more on his case. Hey, Scott.
2: All Taylor in the federal stalking case against the Gilman grad, accused of murdering the CEO of United Healthcare on a Manhattan sidewalk. As there's been speculation for the last 12 to 18 hours that after meeting with his lawyers yesterday, today, the 28-year-old who went to school where I am here in Roland Park will walk into federal court and enter a guilty plea. So what are the chances that that, in fact, will happen today? Seeing how this is all played out over the last year and 8 months, local Baltimore criminal defense attorney and legal analyst Tom Moronic says,
5: I put it at 70-30. That's my DraftKings analysis on this. I would put it as 70% he takes a plea, 30 he does not, if I had to predict.
2: Mangione, who grew up in Towson, faces two counts of federal stalking resulting in the December 2024 murder of United Healthcare CEO Brian Thompson, all while he also faces murder charges in an upcoming separate New York State trial. A valedictorian of his class here at Gilman, Mangione went on to graduate from Penn in 2020. Get the latest in this story at WBAL.com and the WBAL radio app.
1: No charges will be filed against a Baltimore County officer in the death of a 56-year-old man following a February encounter in Woodlawn. The AG's Independent Investigations Division determined that there was insufficient evidence to prove that Officer Derek Hadle committed a crime under Maryland law. Authorities say that Samuel Brown fell and suffered a fatal head injury after the encounter with the officer during a late-night welfare check. A new ACLU report says institutional failures contributed to many of Maryland's 143 police in custody deaths, all between 2015 and 2023.
6: The ACLU says nearly half of those who died showed signs of a behavioral or medical crisis. Senior staff attorney Sonia Kumar.
7: One of our biggest concerns is when we hear the narrative, you know, that nothing could have been done differently, nothing could have been done to avoid a particular fatal encounter, when we know from years of working with family members and reviewing individual incidents that very much the opposite is true. There's almost always something that could have been done differently to avoid a loss of life.
6: No officers involved in the reviewed encounters were prosecuted. Chris Cheon, WBAL News Radio 1090 and FM 101.5.
1: And residents at Wayland Village Senior Apartments in Northwest Baltimore say they remain without central heating and cooling, even though the city has reinstated the building's rental license. Richard Grant is the tenant council president.
8: Our city council person has failed us. The housing department has failed us. Code enforcement has failed us.
1: Now, property management has not responded to a request for comment. 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
3: Well, the crash investigation continues on 95 North, just after the 895-95 split, heading up toward that northeast corner of the Beltway. The main lanes of 95 remain closed as you head northbound near the Chesico Avenue overpass. So if you're making your way north on either 895 or 95, you're going to be forced to get on those express toll lanes, and that will bypass the accident in the main lanes for you, and that's okay. Looks like traffic's a little sluggish heading through because of the increased volume, but at least you'll get by and be able to be on your way. Also, there's a crash on the inner loop of the Beltway right at Route 648 near Lithicum. Looks like the left lane is taken away. And traffic south of Baltimore looking pretty good right now. 97, Route 50. If you're heading toward the Eastern Shore this morning early, you're in really good shape. Two lanes open eastbound across the Chesapeake Bay Bridge. I'm Tony Thornton, WBAL News Radio, 1090 and FM 101.5.
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10: Weather.
11: A dry start for most this Friday morning, but a chance for a few showers can't be ruled out midday into the early afternoon for the Baltimore Metro. All in all, mostly cloudy and warm today with a high of 85 degrees. Then skies becoming partly cloudy, if not mostly clear overnight with a low of 70. Lots more sunshine for your Saturday with a high of 87, then low 80s on Sunday with a chance for strong storms. I'm meteorologist Alina Lee on WBAL News Radio 1090 and FM 101.5.
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25: Well, we mentioned it in News Notes and Headlines, Glenn Clark talking about the trickle, according to Brett Baer from Fox News. Not me, Brett Baer, the trickle of vessels that are making their way through the Strait of Hormuz. So to update you, this is according to Kepler, K-P-L-E-R, which is the maritime intelligence firm that keeps track of this stuff. 13 vessels made it yesterday through the Strait of Hormuz. And again, they average 100 a day.
26: Well, that's better than zero, though, C4. It's all about how you spin it.
25: It's like Baltimore City Public Schools.
26: 13 more than none.
25: He's like Baltimore City Public Schools. What did you get this year as a score? 25. What was last year's score? 21.
26: That's doing progress. That's what that's called. It's called progress.
25: Oh, my God, the expectations. But you are absolutely correct. It is more than zero, but it's not much more than what
26: yes,
25: you know.
26: Yes, it's not completely open. It is not the flow. It is not there for the Strait of Hormuz, and we are not closer to normalcy in terms of international shipping.
25: Well, one of the issues, though, coming out, and this was a concern going into this, as we saw the forces and the president send, whether it was air, sea, you know, not land yet, but forces into the Middle East. And that was, how are we doing when it comes to complement of troops? How are we doing when it comes to rotations and that type of thing? And a story that is emerging that to me is very similar to some of the stories, Glenn, that emerged during the Iraq War, and we were concerned about multiple deployments and things we had not seen, because during the Vietnam War and other wars, you couldn't have more than two or three deployments. You couldn't do eight or nine of these things. And the psychological effects this would have. Well, now we have the case of the USS Abraham Lincoln. And the question is what we're hearing on condition of anonymity true, or is it something blown up? The Secretary of Defense slash War, and I still say Defense slash War because it's still defense to me.
26: It's anyway, like me talking about Twitter. You're not going to get me to call it X. It's not going to happen. I'm sorry. It's Twitter.
25: Anyway, Secretary of Defense slash War, Pete Hegseth, was asked about the, you have to call them rumors because I really don't have a lot of info, but that some crew members on the USS Abraham Lincoln are considering jumping overboard. They've been out there for more than 8 months, longer than any other aircraft carrier has been out there. Here's what the Secretary said.
12: Completely misrepresented. Listen, we make sure that every ship, every crew, every captain has everything we can provide them at every single moment. Some deployments are longer than others, and I have more respect and gratitude for those sailors than anybody. What they do in those high seas and those austere conditions with less port calls, it's incredible. I mean, Americans don't understand what it's like to do that. So as someone who's not been on a ship like that, but been on long deployments, I feel it.
25: I have to apologize to the Secretary of Defense slash War, Glenn. I don't believe it. I need to have another more independent analysis of this.
26: I think the people on the ship would pass on the gratitude in favor of maybe some decent food. I think they'd say maybe we trade gratitude for. It's very difficult to look at these pictures, C4. And yes, is it possible that, you know, it is not as bad as maybe it's being portrayed? I guess that's possible.
25: That's possible.
26: But if any of the elements of what's being portrayed in these stories are true, it's shameful. It's embarrassing. And I do understand the difficulty of trying to get, like, this ship is not anywhere near a port of call. It's going to be very difficult in order to find away, and they're trying to get apparently
25: trying to
26: supplies.
25: Send another carrier group,
26: correct.
25: To make
26: I think the George Washington, if yes. I remember correctly, they're trying to send out there.
25: Right.
26: But it is shameful. There's no way of getting around this. If these are the actual meals that are being served to anyone who is deployed, it is shameful. It's also, frankly, it's bad for them as service members. There's no way that it can
25: be. It's a bad postcard. How do you then tell young people to be a part of this when they have this in their
26: sights? I worry about their health. I worry about not just their mental health.
25: Their physical health.
26: It feels like torture what they're being put through, but I think their physical health, if these are the meals that you are being served, I don't know what kind of shape you can be in. And living on a boat, it's terrifying when you see pictures like
25: this.
26: Well,
25: here's what I think needs to be done in order to, you know, help, because this can only snowball as we go over the weekend and we get into next week, particularly if some of the mental and health and living conditions of the CNN report here, some of the families are now coming forward. If families start getting in front of microphones and talking about specific sailors that are on this ship, it only will carry the story. I think the secretary and Dan Kane or...

0: Well, there is a chain of command, though, and I hear you, but the military is different than where we are.
1: It certainly is. Yeah. There's no question about that. But this is, again, this looks like waterboarding. I mean, this looks like torture of your own service men and women. And it is so deeply troubling.
0: It is.
1: And so it should be un-American. I pray that in this case there will be consideration for that.
0: I want to see more information. I do, though, think that this is one of those stories, everybody, that is like the canary in the mine shaft, at least to public opinion is already bad on this war.
1: No question.
0: If it comes out that we're taxing our young men and women beyond what historically is, you know, what should be, and I'll go back to the Iraq war. What turned everything on President George W. Bush, like 2000, I was just starting here at WBL, 2005, 2006, we're hearing about the multiple deployments and the young men and young women coming home with all types of medical issues and psychological problems, and we had not built the infrastructure at the VA hospitals to accept these 2 million young men and women coming back, and the wait, remember the wait times and all that stuff. The bottom line is, everyone.
1: And frankly, the suicides that it led to.
0: Suicide. And all of that is what you don't want to see, because war is hell. When they say war is hell, it's not, and even though it doesn't seem like that because the body counts are where they are, the psychological pressure of having to be on duty every single day and look out for us drones and all that stuff, it tears on you.
1: And I have no doubt that we have former service members that are listening and saying, well, that's what you signed up for. That's what I signed up for. There's no doubt about it. But for this country to try to do everything possible in order to limit that is what we ask in this situation.
0: And this USS Abraham Lincoln, everybody, has been out there for more than 250 days longer than any without a port than any ship ever. So we're not talking about normal. This is not a normal, you know, type of situation. Coming up, we got to talk about it, Glenn. Our Baltimore. You see, I wore my jersey, so I'm still on board. We're going to be joined by Valerie Preactor as we get ready for a big four-game series coming up with Tampa Bay, the first-place team. By the way, they've won 9 in a row, if that's any measure of concern.
1: Great!
0: Coming up, I didn't get a chance to talk about this because I was off. Flock. This is the entity that has those cameras that have license plate readers. Well, after a lot of concerns that we've heard over the last couple of weeks, they've made a unilateral disarmament, if you want to call it, to some extent. Safeguards, they say. We'll see whether or not these safeguards, Glenn, are worth what we're hearing in a moment.
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4: If you're traveling up from the city and you typically take either 895 or 95 to head up toward the northeast corner of the Beltway near White Marsh and continuing points north, you're going to have to get in those express lanes this morning because the main lanes of 95 North at Chesco Avenue or the overpass there, they're shut down right now as the cleanup continues. It was a crash about 3 o'clock this morning, and so the cleanup and investigation right now is still underway. So traffic's being diverted onto the express toll lanes northbound. You'll be able to bypass the accident activity as well as head up toward the Beltway or even points north up toward Harford County. But again, if you're coming out of the city on 895 or 95 and you typically take that route, just get on the express toll lanes and you'll be in good shape. A little bit more congestion too, as you can imagine, because a lot of folks are taking that route to begin with. Meantime, up in Carroll County, there's some late clearing construction, Reisterstown Road near Old Westminster Pike. Looks like the left lane is closed in both directions along Route 140. And dealing with an accident on the inner loop at 648, Route 648 near Lithicum, off to the shoulder area. Traffic is getting by. I'm Tony Thornton, WBAL News Radio 1090 and FM 101.5.
2: The Baltimore Orioles play here. 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
3: Weather. More clouds and sunshine expected today as temperatures climb into the mid to upper 80s this afternoon. A chance for a few spotty showers or a brief thunderstorm can't be ruled out, but many areas will stay dry. Tonight, partly cloudy and slightly cooler with a low of 70 degrees. Then plenty of sunshine and seasonable for your Saturday with highs in the mid to upper 80s. I'm meteorologist Alina Lee on WBAL News Radio 1090 and FM 101.5.
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0: Time for sports with Valerie Preactor. Glenn Clark is in today. Val,
3: Good morning, guys.
0: How are you on this Friday morning?
3: We got to start talking about Ravens first because I think
0: let's do that.
3: I'm excited. We're all excited and looking forward to Saturday. Yes. Exactly.

0: Exactly. So we're almost ready for preseason game one. Saturday night, M&T Bank Stadium, Philadelphia Eagles taking on the Baltimore Ravens. Yesterday, the Ravens squad wrapped up their last official training camp practice of this week. And Lamar Jackson had one of his most efficient sessions yet.
1: He completed some of his passes. It looked good.
0: 11 of 12. The only miss that he had was a ball to Rashad Bateman. And this was in team drills and 7-on-7s, and he was looking pretty sharp.
1: A lot of people look good in practice, Glenn. That's true. But he looked good.
2: Yeah, he's also good. He's Lamar Jackson. There's that. Probably not going to see any of Lamar Jackson tomorrow night at M&T Bank Stadium.
1: But I do want to see him in 2 or 3.
0: Mm-hmm.
1: I do want to see him play.
2: You want him to play in the preseason.
1: The fact that he's not playing in the preseason,
0: crazy,
1: I believe,
0: Glenn?
1: Makes it a difference.
0: Isn't this crazy?
2: The argument, Val, is always like Pat Mahomes plays in the preseason.
1: Tom Brady played in the preseason.
0: We saw Joe Burrow play last night.
2: But again, if Lamar Jackson were to get hurt in a preseason game, we would have pitchforks.
0: I'm telling you.
1: Two series, something to keep him sharp. We have started the last few years not looking good on offense to begin the years. And it takes us a couple of weeks to get rolling. That's all I'm saying.
2: Inherently opposed to the idea of just get him out there, even just have him hand the ball off 3 times. Just sort
1: throw
2: of
1: a pass.
2: I don't know, but man, the risk is. Is it worth it?
0: I agree,
2: it?
0: Glenn. I think we're on the same page.
1: I'm getting fired up.
0: Okay.
1: Good morning.
0: So we actually heard from the quarterback's coach, Israel Wolfork, yesterday, and he talked about how Lamar Jackson, this offense new to him, is really making him think.
3: And I think him as a competitor, he loves a challenge. So new verbiage, we changed a little bit of his footwork, motions, cadence, all that different type of things were all new to him. So you really got to do a really good job studying.
0: So
1: I'm looking for a big year from Lamar.
0: I hope that we are going to see that.
2: I do agree with the sentiment. Like, there is something exciting about it until it's not new anymore, right?
1: Until you're back
2: into the mundane. But there is something exciting about new and different and showing command of that. I do agree with that sentiment from Israel Wolfork.
0: And it'll be really exciting to be out at M&T Bank Stadium tomorrow. Kirk McEwen, Keith Mills, and I will be out there. You can listen to our pregame coverage starting at 4 o'clock, and that goes until 5:35 when the Orioles pick up their pregame coverage. So, speaking of the Orioles, back in action tonight. I know, Glenn, back in action tonight, and they begin a huge 10-game stretch against all AL East opponents.
1: Let's not get ahead of ourselves.
0: Four games in Tampa
1: mm-hmm. with a team that's won 9 in a row and looks like the Tampa that started the season. And if we don't, we got to split. We have to get 2 of these games.
0: Not to mention, I think the Orioles, if I'm not mistaken, they're still in last place, if anybody wanted to know.
1: But only 2 games out of the wild card.
0: Okay, wait. 16.5 games out of first place in the AL East.
1: I'm not looking at that number. I'm looking at number 2. I'm looking at 2 games out of wild card.
2: Wild card teams get in too, Val.
0: I know they do.
2: Get in too.
0: But I will say this. I've talked to a bunch of different national media, different division media people. We don't know. We're not sure if we're going to see a losing team make the playoffs via the wild card this
2: year. It's possible.
0: It is, but I don't know that it's going to happen.
1: Remember the Titans. Remember the Seattle Seahawks. 7-9 went to the playoffs. Marshawn Lynch.
2: I got a lot of takes about that. They should have never been allowed to host a playoff game. I don't like it.
1: I know.
2: I'm the
1: Seahawks.
0: Last thing, I don't know if you guys were watching on Netflix last night, but out in Iowa, the 2026 Field of Dreams game. Incredible. I turned it on for a little bit. We got the music in the background. Is this heaven? No, this is Iowa.
2: That's correct.
0: And guess what? 26 Hall of Famers emerged from the cornfields last night, and guess who was one of them? Cal Ripken Jr.
1: Did
2: you see on social media the clip of Roger Clemens and his son Cody, who plays for the Twins, had a catch on the not the field they played on
0: the original field.
2: From I know that a lot of people don't like Roger Clemens. I don't blame them.
1: That's not the point.
2: But still, man, father
0: and son. So awesome.
2: It'll hit you in the feels when you see
1: Kevin Costner couldn't make it this year, but he did introduce the game on
0: and
1: the
0: it
1: video.
0: Was a gorgeous video, by the way.
1: Yes.
0: The little voiceover for Kevin Costner was awesome. The game itself was the Philly domination, okay? And the Phillies
1: the game's hit irrelevant.
0: 3
1: it's
0: home runs. Hold on. The Phillies
1: irrelevant.
0: Beat the Twins 7-1, and Kyle Schwarber hit 2 homers. Brandon Marsh hit another one. So out into the cornfields, and they say they planted one.
1: Baseball.
0: It's all good.
1: Need Ginger
0: all good.
1: Jones. Baseball.
0: Next
1: Nobody
0: hour.
1: Says baseball like him. Baseball.
2: The one constant.
1: Yes.
2: All the years.
1: Got a baritone
0: build it,
1: in
0: build
1: your
0: it,
1: voice.
0: And he will come.
2: God.
1: Thank
0: That's
1: you,
0: right.
1: Bill.
0: You got it, guys.
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1: Flock Safety. That is the name of the police tech company, everybody, that has dominated the news over the last couple of weeks as it relates to discussions about their relationships with law enforcement agencies all over the country and their camera system. Now, I didn't get a chance to talk about this. I know you did, Glenn, probably with Brian about this. But because of some of the concerns raised by First Amendment advocates and those people who are Fourth Amendment as well and reasonable search and seizure stuff, Flock has announced some unilateral changes that they want to put in place. They say that they can shrink the period of time for how long it holds people's data because there were some concerns they could have held people's data for up to a year, which I have a big problem with that if you're not going to charge anybody. Then they say going from 1 week, 1 month to 1 week, the company said in news release. And so they're doing some other things to try to allay concerns. Do you think that the Flock camera data system in and of itself is just problematic?
2: I do think it's problematic. I think that we as a society, while we know that cameras exist everywhere, we don't want more surveillance. We just are not interested in more Big Brother. It feels very Orwellian. We're not interested.
1: But we've lost that war.
2: Cameras are everywhere. You're right, C4. And so everywhere. The argument would be if they're going to be everywhere, we should at least have access to them to get the bad guys, right? Like that we have seen so many times that crimes have been solved in part because of all of the Ring cameras that are available in order to see the car that was driving out of a neighborhood. Right. I'm torn here because I can support all of that in theory. The biggest issue, and I don't think that these changes made by Flock are directly addressing it, the issue was, and what really turned public opinion about Flock cameras, was the way that the footage was being used by law enforcement to stalk specifically women. Yeah. And that's the issue that comes out of this is, we need to hear from law enforcement.
1: Yes.
2: Maybe even less so than from Flock itself. That opinion is because of the Flock cameras,
1: sure.
2: But it's really about the way that they were being used.
1: But
2: and how are you changing
1: but
2: that?
1: But once you get past that abuse, which I totally agree with the point you just made, by the way, once you get past that abuse, though, the concern about storage, the concern about other things come into play, which is why I believe Flock has decided to come forward with this. Now, it's not just they want to limit the time of potential storage, but if law enforcement wants to keep any particular, you know, videos that they have of people's license plates, whatever, they would have to give it a case number. So that way, at least now, you're tracking it, and now I know you're tracking. Because before, they couldn't tell who was tracking what. It just had a big database.
2: I agree.
1: Like, what was going on.
2: And I agree that those are the correct things to do, and those are good moves. I don't think it's going to change public perception of Flock. I think the public opinion has been about the abuse of what's been recorded by Flock cameras by law enforcement. I think that's driven public opinion. It's, as I pointed out, it's difficult for me because I do want law enforcement to have as many resources as possible in order to try to get the bad guys. But the problem is you are eroding trust, not just in surveillance, which we don't want. We don't want more surveillance to begin with.
1: Well, say that, though, but I've had this argument for the longest time. When Michael Bloomberg, Glenn Clark, came back from London and fell in love with cameras and put cameras everywhere in the city of New York when he was mayor, other cities did the same thing. And now, if you try to tell people, you know, you don't necessarily want cameras, they say, well, what do you have to hide? Like, most people have that opposite attitude.
2: It's that argument, but we still don't want it. If you just ask me generically, look, I've said before, I don't love, there's cameras all over this studio.
1: Sure.
2: And then sometimes I'm sending an email or I open up my Instagram and all of a sudden that's that For You page and you're like, what's going on over there? Who is this guy? None of us really want there to be more cameras. We understand that's the world that we're living in, but we don't actually want it. And I think it's unique also to neighborhoods where you're like, this feels like it's supposed to be a place where I can get a little tranquility, get away from all of that.
1: But people have Ring cameras and all those other door cameras.
2: But there's something about it being private versus public too.
1: True.
2: That it's one thing that you have a Ring doorbell camera because you're trying to protect people from stealing things off of your porch.
1: See what your neighbor's doing.
2: We're on board with that. But when it's watching me as I walk down
1: the street
2: with my dog, I don't like that. I don't want people to see
1: know. I
2: what
1: to
2: I look
1: sure you
2: like.
1: Use that bag and you, scoop
2: I,
1: up.
2: I had to put on so much makeup before I came in here today, C4. I don't want people seeing me when my makeup's not on.
1: Well, Glenn Clark, I hope that you're analysis psychologically of where we are is where I don't believe it is, though. I think that the more people have given up that sense that I still believe is true.
2: I think seeing how many people have gone after these flock cameras really, it's interesting how much vandalism there has been of these flock cameras.
1: Well, let's see what flock does and moving forward, everybody, whether they're able to capture it. Coming up right after the news, Glenn, the U.S. State Department has now created a task force on something the Supreme Court already voted on. And we're going to understand how they nuanced that. But also, coming up, everybody, between 7:30 and 8 o'clock, we're going to be givers, Glenn. We're going to give away a pair of tickets to go see Mount Joy coming up September the 18th at Meriwether Post Pavilion. So stay tuned between 7:30 and 8.
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4: Traffic and weather.
6: Well, traffic continues to get detoured off of the main lanes of 95 northbound coming up from the city from the 895-95 split. There was an early morning incident on the main lanes near the Chesico Avenue overpass. Traffic's being diverted onto the express lane heading northbound up toward that northeast corner of the Beltway and then points north from there up to White Marsh Boulevard, of course. But again, the main lanes of 95 remain closed as you come out of the city there northbound. Meantime, on the inner loop of the Beltway, just got word of a crash between Lock Raven Boulevard and Perrine Parkway. Police and response are on the scene now. Baltimore County Police are there and dealing with the crash on the inner loop at Route 648 near Lithicum off to the right shoulder. I'm Tony Thornton, WBAL News Radio 1090 and FM 101.5.
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4: Weather. Mostly cloudy and warm and muggy to start with temperatures back in the 70s. Later on today, we'll see highs climbing into the mid to upper 80s under a mostly cloudy sky with a chance for a few showers to develop, especially in the middle of the day. Meanwhile, tonight, partly cloudy and slightly cooler with a low of 70 degrees. And then by Saturday, we'll have plenty of sunshine and seasonable temperatures with a high of 87 degrees. I'm meteorologist Alina Lee on WBAL News Radio 1090 and FM 101.5.
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7: At 6:30, I'm Tibber Bennett. There is a twist in the case of Luigi Mangione. WBAL's Scott Wyckoff has the latest on that case. Hey, Scott.
8: Yeah, there's talk, Taylor, that he could walk into a federal courtroom in Manhattan and enter a guilty plea. And while a guilty plea in federal court would likely resolve that case involving federal stalking charges, the Gilman grad, where I'm outside the school in Roland Park this morning, still faces a state murder trial in the coming weeks, where local Baltimore criminal defense attorney and legal analyst Tom Moronic says a guilty plea today could potentially influence possible jurors in that state trial.
9: And I think that's part of the concern, that this could influence what might happen in the state case.
8: If Mangione pleads guilty in the federal case today, his attorneys are expected to seek dismissal of the murder charges he faces in the state case.
7: We are. CASA, a national immigrant-led justice organization, has been renewing its public call for people to document and report encounters with ICE agents, especially when they are masked or using aggressive tactics. Group says ICE activity has escalated in Maryland with recent incidents, including arrests at schools, vehicle shootings, and reports of electroshock gloves being used by officers. A grandmother has been found guilty of neglect in the death of her 7-year-old grandson who fell from her moving car in Millersville in 2024. A jury handed down that verdict yesterday to 68-year-old Lorraine Marie O'Neill. From ABC News this morning, the Justice Department has released the results of a years-long investigation into two California women's prisons, saying that it outlines long-standing patterns of sexual misconduct by staff and also reporting failures. The investigation was ordered after a lawsuit brought by more than 130 formerly incarcerated women who say they were sexually abused while serving time at the state prisons. Now, the Ravens will kick off their preseason tomorrow night against the Eagles. You can hear the kickoff at 7 p.m. on 98 Rock and also on the 98 Rock app. And you can hear Orioles Rays at 6:10 p.m. on AM 1090 and FM 101.5 and also on the WBAL radio app. I'm Tibber Bennett, WBAL News Radio 1090 and FM 101.5.
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6: The cleanup continues from this incident on 95. The main lanes of 95 near the Chesico Avenue overpass northbound remain shut down. as the investigation still underway. So traffic's being diverted onto the express toll lanes heading northbound to kind of get around it. You'll pass it, and then you'll continue up towards that northeast corner of the Beltway. So just a heads up, especially coming off of 895, heading up over toward 95, you're going to be forced to get on those express lanes because of that incident. Meantime, traffic around the Baltimore Beltway continues to run smoothly. There was an accident on the inner loop right at Route 648 near Lithicum. It's now in the clearing stages. And there was a crash on the inner loop just past Lock Raven Boulevard. That's been cleared out pretty quickly as well. 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
4: Weather. A dry start for most this Friday morning, but a chance for a few showers can't be ruled out midday into the early afternoon for the Baltimore Metro. All in all, mostly cloudy and warm today with a high of 85 degrees. Then skies becoming partly cloudy, if not mostly clear overnight with a low of 70. Lots more sunshine for your Saturday with a high of 87, then low 80s on Sunday with a chance for strong storms. I'm meteorologist Alina Lee on WBAL News Radio 1090 and FM 101.5.
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1: Well, we all know, Glenn Clark, that President Donald Trump was not a fan of the United States Supreme Court and its decision, overwhelming decision, by the way, to say that birthright citizenship was constitutional, that yes. It was, and by the way, I disagreed with it too. It's a whole other discussion, but the Supreme Court ruled. The ruling is what it is. But having said that, the president, as we know, doesn't stop. And to be fair, neither did Joe Biden. President Joe Biden, after many rulings by the United States Supreme Court and federal courts on the issue of student loan debt, created all different types of imaginations to do it. But having said that, I want to talk with you about what the news is now. The United States State Department has actually established a task force to end birth tourism. So they're not saying birthright citizenship necessarily. They're talking about birth tourism and the type of industry that this has created. Let me get your thoughts, though, before I get to the task force, on just the whole birth tourism. Forget, you know, people who come here, just want to have a baby. I'm talking about, like, people that get flown in, there's special hospitals.
2: For the
1: it's
2: purpose.
1: A whole industry.
2: Yep, for the purpose. And that, by the way, it's an interesting, I have kind of a nuanced take, because I think we do separate. I do believe that birthright citizenship is constitutionally protected. I don't think that there was any gray area there for the Supreme Court. But I do believe that this is a warranted conversation about this industry and the legality of this industry and whether or not it should be easy for people to come to this country for the purpose
1: of 8 months pregnant.
2: I want to have a baby here so they are an American citizen. It's complicated, and I don't think that everyone that has done it in the name of simply trying to get
1: freedom.
2: Citizenship.
1: And getting freedom.
2: 100%. But I do think that it's something that we need to look at, and it's nuanced. I don't think I have an issue with this task force and trying to see about the legalities of the industry itself.
1: Now, here's where they're going to start, everybody, so you understand what is this going to do, this task force. They're looking at, because many of the people coming into this country that participate in this have means, they have money, whether it's from China, Eastern Europe, even Africa, other countries, they come in on certain visas, and they're able to get entry into the country legally through a visa, which, of course, means you can't stay. You got to go home eventually. The State Department is looking at revoking many of the visas that they have allotted to them, so that way they are no longer in the country to begin on some type of legal status, that they're now able to deport them before they have a baby or something like that happens.
2: This is difficult, too, because then you get into complications of what if someone becomes pregnant while they're already here on their visa. Like, not all of these cases are about someone trying to have a baby in the United States as much as just works out that way. You are here for work. You're in a relationship. You meet someone. These things do occur that are unrelated to birth tourism. So this is the danger, because someone's going to hear this and say, doesn't this sound like we were a bit too aggressive, say, with you know, ICE enforcement. Are you going to be too aggressive if you attempt to do this and you're going to end up causing real harm
1: and
2: real
1: problems?
2: Well, my
1: guess is Trump administration, they're going to be aggressive. I'm just letting you know.
2: That's what they tend to do. That's what they tend to do.
1: They don't tend to be subtle in their approach to this stuff. So within the State Department's own release that they put out, Glenn and everybody, they have one of the categories as they're explaining what they want to do. Birth tourism has become a for-profit industry. They say here facilitators that are a part of this whole for-profit industry, they market themselves as doulas, midwives, wellness advocates, while at the same time they say openly advertising, and they put in quotes here, birth in the United States services. So let's start there. If you're advertising yourself as birth in the U.S. services, that's problematic
2: to me. It's problematic, but is it illegal? And that's part of the problem that we've been dealing with. What is the actual law that you're breaking if that's what you're advertising? That's what they're going to have to figure out. And that
1: does it to be breaking the law to say that we no longer will allow people on visas that participate in this to stay here? Is that that's not necessarily saying you've broken the law. That's saying we're revoking.
2: We can because we have
1: status.
2: The right to. We just simply have the right to revoke your visa at any point.
1: That's what the State Department is doing it.
2: I guess that's probably true.
1: You know what I mean?
2: If you are advertising it, now they'll probably. Someone would say they'll just keep always staying ahead of this.
1: Right.
2: All right. We don't have to advertise it this way. That you know what it is that you're getting when you sign up for these services, right? It's like
1: that's why they include doulas, midwives, wellness advocates, because I'm sure that the ones that don't have birth in the U.S. have some other nomenclature that you could say that's them. That's who they are.
2: But when that's challenged and they say, well, that's what I am. I'm a midwife. Yeah. I'm a doula.
1: Well, we'll take your customers away. We take away the people coming to you by taking away their visa. We're not going to stop you from being a jerk.
2: I'm trying to think through it, C4, and honestly, I don't have a strong argument against trying to go after and diminish the birthright tourism industry. I think that it's problematic.
1: Well, let's talk also about the whole issue of fraud, because apparently what part of this industry, everybody, that's why I've been talking about this long before President Trump came in office. This is not Trump related in terms of birthright tourism. Matter of fact, former United States Senator John McCain had put together the initial Gang of Eight in late 2000, like 9-10s, to talk about this thing and never came to fruition. But they actually forge medical documents or coach clients to conceal their true travel purpose in order to participate in this. So there's a very sinister component to this on our side of the ocean, on the United States side of the ocean.
2: There is, but people lie about their purpose for coming to a country all the time. I mean, that is unfortunately regular.
1: Well, you can't get a visa lying.
2: I understand. You're not supposed to.
1: But I'm saying that it violates the purpose of you coming to the country.
2: I agree. I keep coming back. I wish that I didn't agree. I wish I could give you something else. I agree with you. I do think that there is going to be a lack of trust and that there are going to be people whose lives or family situations
1: are disturbed
2: because of this. And that is it just collateral damage? Do we just have to accept that? And sorry, you are going to have to go somewhere else and deal with that. There will definitely be people that are more sympathetic to the collateral damage that this causes if there is aggressive enforcement and canceling of visas because people get pregnant.
1: Okay, so let's move to the next level of what this could mean, everybody, from the U.S. State Department in reference to birthright tourism. The other part of this State Department memo says that anybody caught misrepresenting their purpose of travel. So we catch you dead to rights. Mm-hmm. You're coming into your 8 months pregnant. Let's say the horror story. You're 8 months pregnant. You only going to come have a baby. You got a doctor you signed up with that's whatever. If you do that, you will be permanently ineligible to enter the United States. So if that deterrent goes out, that if we do catch people doing this, you will not be allowed ever to come to the United States, could that be a deterrent?
2: It definitely would be a deterrent, but again, is that what we want? Do we want someone, and I'm just creating hypotheticals, who feels like they're in that spot, but then later in their lives, they become someone that could benefit us a great deal because of skills that they have.
1: In your country?
2: I understand. C4, I understand
1: have your baby
2: that
1: in your
2: part.
1: Country?
2: But do we really want them to be banned permanently? And again, that ban permanently can mean as much as the paper that it's printed on, right?
1: True. Like this is all being done
2: 100%. But do we really does it effectively work as a deterrent? You would think.
1: Yes.
2: Maybe not for everyone, but it certainly will work for a number of people as an effective deterrent that I could never come to the United States. At the same time, do we actually want to permanently ban someone because of this? And I don't know about that.
1: All right. I fall in a category. If you're lying about your reason to come into the country and I go into Europe and lie about my reason for going to the country, I don't know if they'll permanently ban me, but they sure will check me out every time I come. Every time I come, they're going to check me out.
2: Okay, I mean, but with a fine tooth comb. And you know what? I don't have an issue with that. Yeah. I don't have an issue with that. I'll make a comparison. I know folks that go on like a church missions trips.
1: Yes.
2: Who are told to other countries, and they're told when you arrive in that country, do not say that we're here to build houses because you will be revoked because that's work that you're taking away from someone that could be doing that work.
1: I got you.
2: I do think that those types of things
1: occur. But if you are caught doing it, you're in trouble.
2: Yes, you're in trouble. And I have
1: because of those countries' laws.
2: I think what you just said, if you're scrutinizing, if someone does this, we are going to further scrutinize any attempt that you make in the future to come to the country. I got no problem with that. Just giving a blanket ban, I don't think is what we would want here. I don't think we ever want to say
1: the door's closed.
2: Yeah, or short of like true criminal activity. I mean, really heinous criminal activity. You could never be in this country again.
1: I just think that this whole thing has been bastardized when it comes to how we deal with citizenship, which is why I will go back to what I said originally, long before the Supreme Court decided this. The 14th Amendment was not meant to include anyone other than the descendants of slaves who were born, called three-fifths of an individual. Later on, courts determined that it was to be inclusive of others. But you go back and listen to the discussion on the floor of the Congress when the 14th Amendment was put through. There was no discussion of Native Americans. There was no discussion of other individuals. It was simply meant to correct a wrong that was the children of slaves. We've expanded it. I get it. We've expanded it.
2: I understand
1: that.
2: But
1: that was not the intent.
2: I still think that if you were born in a country, you should probably be a citizen of that country. I do think that that should
1: be
2: the case.
1: Magnet. Anyway, coming up, everybody, we will move on. Coming up, we're going to be talking about the Southern Poverty Law Center. I have my own history with this, Glenn. And Morris Dees, the founder, I knew very, very well. And we'll talk about the most recent news of the one of the staffers that find themselves in court. And we'll talk about what's going on.
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10: Traffic and weather.
6: Well, the crash activity continues on 95 northbound, the main lane near the Chesapeake Avenue overpass. Just prior to that northeast corner of the Beltway, the main lanes are shut down. The traffic's getting by in the express toll lanes right now. It is a little bit of a slow go for you because there are not as many lanes in those express toll lanes, of course, as the main lanes. But for now, traffic is getting by. So that's the good news. Southbound on 895, starting to see more traffic volume between Lombard Street and the Harbor Tunnel. And sluggish on the BW Parkway heading south between Arundel Mills Boulevard and Route 32. 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
10: Weather.
4: More clouds and sunshine expected today as temperatures climb into the mid to upper 80s this afternoon. A chance for a few spotty showers or a brief thunderstorm can't be ruled out, but many areas will stay dry. Tonight, partly cloudy and slightly cooler with a low of 70 degrees. Then plenty of sunshine and seasonable for your Saturday with highs in the mid to upper 80s. I'm meteorologist Alina Lee on WBAL News Radio 1090 and FM 101.5.
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0: It was reported last night the Ravens signed offensive lineman Andrew Voorhees to a one-year deal for $1.7 million. Also, after training camp practice, Ozzie Newsome introduced Pernell McPhee, who is now officially retired as a Raven. He shared his message to the young players in Baltimore.
15: When you look at me and I played, you know, it was very violent, you know. So the message I'm always leave behind, like, if you're a Raven and you're on that any side of the ball, you got to be violent, you got to be physical, and you got to have pride about doing it because that's what we built on.
0: The Ravens take on the Philadelphia Eagles in their first preseason game tomorrow night at M&T Bank Stadium. You can listen for our pregame starting at 4 before kickoff at 7 o'clock. Last night, the Steelers debuted their rookie quarterback, Drew Aller, who threw 3 touchdown passes against the Packers in his first preseason game. Meanwhile, the Bengals played Joe Burrow and Joe Flacco against the Lions. Burrow got sacked on the opening drive, and Flacco threw a touchdown. The Orioles are still sitting in last place in the AL East after their day off yesterday. Tonight, they begin a 4-game series with the Tampa Bay Rays. First pitch is at 7:10. I'm Valerie Preactor on the home of the Orioles, Ravens, and Navy football. 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
1: In the next hour, everybody, after 7:30 news, Baltimore City's at it again. We sure know how to sue people. Now, we are into the Polymarket Cal Sheet Lane, everyone. There's a lawsuit filed yesterday. Glenn Clark sitting in for Brian today. We're going to talk about related to another area of things that the city is
2: Real quick, I just need to get my bet in about whether we're going lawsuit. Are we going to discuss the Cal Sheet lawsuit in the 7 o'clock hour?
1: Oh my
2: gosh. So I just got to get my. Just got to get that in
1: real quick. Before the city wins this case. Yeah. At 7 o'clock, the Attorney General of the state of Maryland, their office that investigates police-involved deaths, they've come out with a finding that I thought was appropriate. And a lot of folks on the other side, actually Attorney Billy Murphy, long-noted attorney as part of this case, it related to a punching incident with Baltimore County Police. And we'll talk about that finding that came out yesterday, Glenn. But first, let's talk about a group that for years, I'm talking about in the 80s, particularly in the mid-80s to early 90s, was doing a wonderful job of ferreting out white supremacist groups and really doing a good job of shining a spotlight on some real wrongs need to be righted. I, as a matter of fact, met the founder of the Southern Poverty Law Center, Attorney Morris Dees, back in the day. His father, Glenn, had been a white supremacist, somebody that was part of the KKK. And because of that, he dedicated his life to trying to battle these groups, particularly in the South. I went down to Alabama with my late grandmother. We went there together to be a part of the discussions on this. Long story short, over the years, it has dramatically changed and become an organization that simply puts out a list of organizations that they say are white supremacists only to raise money and to do different things like that. I'm talking about into the hundreds of millions at one point, Southern Poverty Law Center. Anyway, having said all that, the reason in the news now, the chief financial officer, CFO for this organization, Heidi Beirich, she's not there anymore, but she has now been indicted in California on charges that she oversaw secret payments to informants inside these white supremacist groups only to, like, create a situation and then say, look, there's racism there, and then do that. So my point in bringing this whole story up, though, is so many people, particularly on the left, still highlight the Southern Poverty Law Center as legitimate organization. You see stories like this, you got to wonder. At one time they were, yes, but what are they now?
2: So I feel like there would be someone who would say, okay, but can we trust this, or is this just the Justice Department trying to go after one of the president's enemies?
1: It's a good question.
2: And look, the evidence that's laid out certainly looks like this person was doing incredibly nefarious
1: things. Well, they had
2: things.
1: A romantic relationship
2: exactly
1: with one
2: right.
1: of the individuals.
2: This absolutely seems like this is fraud, this is corruption in the highest order. And so I don't think it's the case. Then comes the next question, which is, are the actions of some poisoning
1: the organization?
2: Is it unfair to paint the entire organization that way? Or is there still good work being done by many within the Southern Poverty Law Center?
1: I say the fraud outweighs the good work. This is me. That's my personal opinion.
2: You think this has made it so that we should completely ignore the Southern Poverty Law Center
1: We have years of information related outside of Heidi and her actions. We have years of information on this organization simply calling out organizations, say, you want to get off the list? We have a donation you can make if you want to get off the list. And that type of coercion has been a part of their DNA for a long time now. And so the Southern Poverty Law Center as a whole, to me, is problematic. If you've got a list of who they put on the list and who they don't put on the list.
2: There are obviously alternatives to the Southern Poverty Law Center.
1: Sure.
2: And there are other groups that I think have stepped up, and maybe in part because of the problems with the Southern Poverty Law Center. I do think that the organization as a whole has earned the opportunity to try to defend such allegations.
1: Absolutely.
2: And if they deem that this was a person who was acting... It's very difficult. When you read through some of these, you just sort of say to yourself, there's no way that this was all being done without the knowledge of... There's so much here.
1: It's hard to believe.
2: There's so much.
1: Yes.
2: But you certainly...
1: You're innocent to proven guilty.
2: 100%.
1: All of that. I'm just saying that there has been a pattern when it comes to finances, and I mean the overwhelming amounts of money that's been raised by this organization, to legitimately question what their motives are and what it is that this organization is about compared to what they were about at a certain time.
2: Like at one point, this really was a civil rights group.
1: Well, they sued the Clinton into bankruptcy. Yep. I mean, in 1985, there was a young man that was found in Alabama, tragically killed. Now, he was hung later, but they killed him and hung him later. And Morris Deeds and Southern Poverty Law Center when they wouldn't file criminal charges, took the KKK to court and sued them into bankruptcy. And that became a national type of case, which then, as opposed to just criminally going after some of these groups, taking them to court and suing them so that you can drain their resources. And that became like a strategy. And the SPLC was great with that. But that was 40 years ago.
2: Mm-hmm.
1: And a whole lot of stuff has happened in the last 20 or so years that have people questioned, like this Heidi. By the way, to be fair, she hasn't been there for 6 years, but apparently she still had tentacles that were within the Southern Poverty Law Center.
2: And I think it's important to point out that they did previously move to have the case dismissed because they were arguing that it was, you know, vindictive prosecution from the Trump administration, who, you know, obviously has been in their crosshairs many times over the years. But that a federal judge did reject that claim. Now somebody's going to say, well, who is that federal judge appointed them by? We can kind of do this forever, and it continues to be circular without there ever actually being an answer. Again, the evidence looks awful. I understand that you certainly, based on your experiences with what this group was once upon a time and
1: it's
2: what you've
1: not
2: seen,
1: the same group.
2: I understand why it is that you feel that way. I guess there's this hopeful part of me that once... For this to be
1: to reach back in the day.
2: I want this to be nothing other than one person.
1: Right.
2: Who
1: is aberration.
2: 100%. Yeah. This is not the story of this group.
1: Right.
2: But the idea that she was paying an imperial wizard of the KKK, which is a sentence that I can't fully wrap my mind around. Like, boy,
1: really?
2: This feels like an unbelievable conspiracy.
1: Yes.
2: I don't know. I want to be hopeful about it, but I certainly
1: Your
2: think the evidence
1: looks
2: doesn't
1: raised
2: look
1: to me.
2: It
1: Your
2: has
1: eyebrow
2: to be.
1: Looks slightly
2: it has
1: raised.
2: To be.
1: Coming up, everybody, again, we're going to be talking about the Maryland State Attorney General's office and his finding with the Baltimore County police officer in reference to a very tragic death. Our Baltimore Ravens, Glenn, they're kicking off the preseason. We talked about it earlier with Val against the Eagles tomorrow night at M&T Bank Stadium. 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You know where that is. Keith Mills, Kurt McEwen, and Val will preview what to look for during the team's first game action of the year. At 5:35, you can hear coverage of the Baltimore Orioles when they take on the Rays on AM 1090, FM 101.5, WBL.com, and the WBL radio app with first pitch at 6 p.m. Ravens pregame coverage, everybody's going to continue on our sister station, 98 Rock, 98online.com, and the 98 Rock app. Kickoff with new play-by-play announcer Kyle Yeomans, really good guy, and Rod Woodson at 7 p.m. on 98 Rock. 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
10: Traffic and weather.
6: Let's take a look at this lingering traffic issue on 95 North up near Roseville. Northbound lanes of 95 remain closed near the Chesico Avenue overpass due to an early morning crash involving a tractor trailer. So the investigation is still underway. And as they have those main lanes closed, the express toll lanes are taking on all of the traffic northbound in that direction and heading up towards the northeast corner of the Beltway. And that's slowing you down not only on 895 approaching the express lanes, but also on 95 northbound coming up from Eastern Avenue, making your way toward the split. And then southbound 95, slow coming down from that northeast corner of the Beltway. It looks like on that side of the Beltway, on that side of 95, I should say, southbound, looks like there might be another incident nearby. Meantime, there's a crash on the southbound side of 95 coming out of the Fort McHenry Tunnel, it looks like, off to the right shoulder. And that is causing a bit of a delay now as you make your way through the tunnel at the moment. 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
4: Weather. Mostly cloudy and warm and muggy to start with temperatures back in the 70s. Later on today, we'll see highs climbing into the mid to upper 80s under a mostly cloudy sky with a chance for a few showers to develop, especially in the middle of the day. Meanwhile, tonight, partly cloudy and slightly cooler with a low of 70 degrees. And then by Saturday, we'll have plenty of sunshine and seasonable temperatures with a high of 87 degrees. I'm meteorologist Alina Lee on WBAL News Radio 1090 and FM 101.5.
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1: So we're going to talk, Glenn, about the upcoming series with the Tampa Bay Rays. I got my Orioles stuff on. And so,
2: I appreciate that you're sticking with it.
1: I'm sticking with it.
2: I appreciate it.
1: But this is a really difficult time of the year. We're going to extend sports and talk with Valerie about this, as well as our Baltimore Ravens beginning the exhibition season with the Philadelphia Eagles and who might not play, who's hurt, all that stuff. Coming up in the next hour, but also MTA. We've been talking about all these free bus rides people get, you know, all this stuff. They have a new thing called a Care Ambassador. Doesn't that sound nice? We care.
2: Yes.
1: A care ambassador.
2: We use a care ambassador.
1: Until the care ambassador gets mugged on the bus. We'll talk.
2: Jesus.
1: Coming.
2: Come
1: on. Are you a care ambassador? Bam.
2: Good morning. Happy Friday.
1: Thank you, Glenn.
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7: Good morning. I'm Tither Bennett. Some of the top stories we're following this morning from the WBAL 24-hour broadcast center. There's a twist in the case of Luigi Mangione. WBAL's Scott Wyckoff will have the latest in this case coming up in a live report. Also hearing there's no criminal charges that will be filed against a Baltimore County police officer. And residents at a senior apartment complex say they still remain without central heating and cooling. We'll have the latest on all of these stories. We'll also check in with traffic and weather. But first, the very latest from ABC News this morning at 7 o'clock.
17: From ABC News, I'm Sherry Preston. Luigi Mangione in court today, where he is expected to plead guilty to federal charges related to the killing of UnitedHealthcare CEO Brian Thompson. ABC legal analyst Brian Buckmeyer says his murder charge is in state court. The federal charge is one of stalking. And because there's no agreement between the prosecution and defense, it could be up to the judge to decide.
18: There's no mandatory minimum to stalking that leads to a death. There's a maximum of life in prison, but there's no mandatory minimum. So in essence, an open plea would be turning to the judge and saying, hey, you've got a big runway here. Do you think you'd get him something that he could take?
17: Defense Secretary Pete Hegseth pushing back against reports in the Navy Times that deteriorating conditions aboard the USS Abraham Lincoln have led to some sailors trying to jump overboard. He says the reports are
19: Completely misrepresented. Listen, we make sure that every ship, every crew, every captain has everything we can provide them at every single moment.
17: ABC News Pentagon reporter Louis Martinez.
20: One of the things that we've heard about this carrier deployment is that it's been record-setting. It's been maybe at sea more than 250 days, but what's really drawn the most attention is the fact that it's been about 200 days with in between port visits. That's a lot.
17: Another day of rain in parts of the country where they do not need it.
21: Parts of the Midwest are bracing for more damaging floods with a new round of storms. Ohio's governor warning of dangerous overnight flooding. Indiana is bearing the brunt of it under a state of emergency as rescues continue around the clock. And evacuations have now been ordered along the Whitewater River, where flooding is described as unprecedented.
17: ABC Sophie Flay, an American missionary who was kidnapped in Niger in October, has been released. His organization says Kevin Rideout's in good health.
3: The European heat wave continues. Firefighters in France and England struggling against multiple fires. 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
7: 72 and cloudy. Good morning. I'm Tipper Bennett. Now, there could be a possible guilty plea today from Baltimore County native Luigi Mangione. WBAL's Scott Wygob joins us with the latest. Hello, Scott.
8: Yeah, Taylor, I'm here in Roland Park this morning as the 28-year-old who grew up in Towson and went to school here at Gilman may possibly walk into that Manhattan federal courtroom this morning and enter a guilty plea. That speculation coming after yesterday's 11th hour meeting between Mangione and his lawyers. So why would he want to do this? Baltimore criminal defense attorney and legal analyst Tom Maronek says,
9: I think what he's trying to do is reduce the damage, reduce the potential exposure. And I think by tendering a plea in the federal case, it will do exactly that.
8: Mangione faces two counts of federal stalking resulting in the December 2024 murder of UnitedHealthcare CEO Brian Thompson, all while he also faces murder charges in the coming weeks in a separate New York State trial. After being his class's valedictorian here at Gilman, Mangione went on to graduate from Penn in 2020. Get the latest in this story at WBAL.com and the WBAL radio app.
7: Maryland's Attorney General's Office says no criminal charges will be filed against Baltimore County Police Officer Derek Hadle in the death of Samuel Brown, who suffered fatal head injuries during an encounter with him in February.
22: Brown is seen slapping the officer's hand twice. Body camera footage captured Brown moving closer to Officer Hadle, who then punched Brown on the left side of his face. The body cam footage does not show Officer Hadle also striking Brown on the right side of his face. Brown fell, striking his head on the pavement. He died 11 days later. The medical examiner determined Brown died of complications from blunt force head trauma with heart disease as a contributing factor. The AG's office considered three offenses in this case: Maryland's use of force statute, second-degree assault, and involuntary manslaughter.
7: That's TV 11's David Collins reporting. Our residents at Wayland Village Senior Apartments in northwest Baltimore say they remain without central heating and cooling, even though the city has reinstated the building's rental license. Richard Grant is the tenant council president.
23: Our city council person has failed us. The housing department has failed us. Code enforcement has failed us.
7: Property management has not responded to a request for comment. 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
6: Well, one slight update on the incident on 95 northbound near the Chesico Avenue overpass in Rosedale. They are allowing at least one lane of traffic to get through. In fact, the only lane that's really open is that shoulder area. So the left shoulder is taking on traffic now in the main lanes. The express toll lanes are still full right now, so traffic is getting by there as well, obviously. But they are allowing some of the traffic to kind of squeeze by along that left shoulder. They look like they're trying to wrap up this accident activity there right now as the tow truck has just arrived on the scene to remove one of the vehicles. But the main lanes pretty much remain closed at this point. You can take the express lanes, certainly, to get around it if need be. Meantime, there's a stalled vehicle 95 South, just outside of the Fort McHenry Tunnel. It looks like it's on the left shoulder, right after that left tube, after you come out of that left tube heading up toward Key Highway. So just a heads up there, traffic slows down quite a bit. And seeing some slow-moving traffic along the BW Parkway heading southbound between Arundel Mills Boulevard and Route 32. 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
12: A dry start for most this Friday morning, but a chance for a few showers can't be ruled out midday into the early afternoon for the Baltimore Metro. All in all, mostly cloudy and warm today with a high of 85 degrees. Then skies becoming partly cloudy, if not mostly clear overnight with a low of 70. Lots more sunshine for your Saturday with a high of 87, then low 80s on Sunday with a chance for strong storms. I'm meteorologist Alina Lee on WBAL News Radio 1090 and FM 101.5.
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15: The AG's office determined there was insufficient evidence to prove that the officer committed a crime. Well, Brown's family issued a statement writing, "They are incredibly disappointed about the decision."
22: Officer Derek Hadle answered a call regarding an individual sitting for a long time at a traffic light in the intersection of Whitehead Court and Security Boulevard. Officer Hadle found Samuel Brown asleep in the driver's seat. A toxicology test later determined Brown had an alcohol level 3 times the legal limit. According to police, Brown's eyes were bloodshot, he had difficulty speaking, and had a light odor of alcohol on his breath.
1: That's David Collins, WBAL-TV, Glenn Clark, talking about a situation that happened back on February the 16th, very tragic situation of an individual that after this interaction that was all caught, by the way, on police body camera footage, which is going to come to in a minute, the significance of that and all of this, ended up with 56-year-old Samuel Big Sam Brown dying as a result of being punched by this officer twice and then falling to the ground and hitting his head, obviously, and passing away tragically. And lawyers, of course, got involved, and people are talking about, you know, the officer should have been charged. But the body camera footage, according to the state attorney general's office, validated that this officer acted with, you know, appropriateness, considering that Mr. Brown, whether he was, you know, intoxicated or not, approached the officer and made aggressive moves toward the officer.
2: I've watched the body cam footage, which is, you know, horrifying.
1: It's terrible.
2: Obviously. I certainly don't think there would have been any world in which that you could have suggested that this officer murdered Big Sam Brown. I just don't think that there's anything there. I think
1: what's up with the family and others are saying.
2: I know. I think we can have a lengthy conversation about, was it necessary for the officer in watching the footage? You know, does he make motions? Maybe he does.
1: He gets into space.
2: Yes, but I don't know that that requires punching, right?
1: Like, all right, so let me ask you a question. If he pulls out a taser
2: 100%.
1: And tases him and he dies, and I mean, there's a different ways he could have used non-lethal force and he ends up dying.
2: Yes, that is all plausible. And that's, again, I can't in any world believe that this rises to criminal activity.
1: Go ahead.
2: Yeah, I think we can always have a deeper conversation about, hey, what do we want from an officer in those moments?
1: That's what I want to talk about. But I want to talk about with you, what should the officer have done? Here's more from David Collins, WBAL-TV.
22: The AG's office considered 3 offenses in this case. Maryland's use of force statute, second-degree assault, and involuntary manslaughter.
15: The AG's office also writes it could not disprove a claim of self-defense in this case. They say the officer's decision to use force was consistent with the department's training tactics. Baltimore County Police issued a statement calling the officer a dedicated and valued member of the force. The 10-year veteran is currently assigned to the Administrative and Technical Services Bureau. There will be a separate administrative review of the case. Reporting from the newsroom, David Collins, WBAL-TV 11 News.
1: So my question to you, Glenn Clark, and others, when you think about what options this officer had once Samuel Brown got out of his vehicle, should the officer be under any responsibility to retreat or go back or avoid Mr. Brown? I say no.
2: Yeah, I certainly couldn't say retreat, right? Like, that's not, the answer can't be, well, this person got out of their car, so there's just nothing we have to back
1: up. Because
2: he could
1: get back in his car and drive off inebriated and then hurt somebody else.
2: So no, I don't think that's the answer. And when I say this, it's funny because he said, well, then what should they do? And that's the problem that I have, is it's the easiest thing in the world to say, well, you don't want this, and we don't want this, but undoubtedly there is no world in which this officer was hoping that it was going to lead to any bodily harm
1: exactly
2: for this person involved. There is no doubt in my mind.
1: If you look at the entire tape, how the communication started with him in the vehicle, mm-hmm. the officer was not being aggressive with Mr. Brown in the beginning. I understand when there's situations when an officer is aggressive initially and that kind of escalates.
2: Yep.
1: The situation. That's not what happened here. He was trying to get Mr. Brown to be cooperative, and then Mr. Brown gets out of the vehicle. That's when things take off and things get to a point where I don't believe that they should have gone. Now, again, he ended up with a broken jaw and nose along with brain damage, and he died 11 days after all of this. And people are looking at the damage, his broken jaw and nose, and said, well, that's proof that this officer was out of bounds. No, it's not.
2: Well, no, because it came from him hitting the ground.
1: That's the issue.
2: That's the issue here, is when he falls, he hits the ground. And again, you don't want that. And I have no doubt the officer involved didn't want that.
1: Right.
2: And maybe there is something to be said for, like, hey, if someone's coming towards you, do you want that officer to do their best to wrap this person in a bear hug, right? Like,
1: but then that person might have access to his weapon. There's a lot of different things
2: that
1: go on with
2: it. This person's Mr. Brown's size.
1: Yes.
2: He was significantly larger.
1: They call him Big Sam for a reason.
2: So it makes it difficult. And I

0: cameras. I'll never forget getting this discussion with some officer friends of mine maybe about a decade ago as we were introducing these things on a more regular basis. And there was a concern that these body cameras would somehow, you know, inhibit law enforcement and what they do. We have seen now with the inspector general, with the, attorney general's office and this investigative division that 99% of these cases with police involved deaths have been ruled justified. Why? The body camera.
1: Now there have
0: the body camera.
1: Yeah.
0: Shows you what words don't.
1: There's obviously been sometimes there's gray area and there's been questions about those rulings, and I think it's fair. But I think that for the most part, it's why we've had this conversation about ICE, right? That we stepped up ICE enforcement and it felt very much like ready, fire, aim. Why in the world are you sending any law enforcement officer into the field without a body camera? Because to the point, it's not just for the protection of the community.
0: Right.
1: And what happened, as you explained, C4, it is for the protection of the officer as well. Whatever might occur, if you are acting appropriately, you want people to be able to see that, because it leaves less gray area and less, even if you're not charged criminally, people around town saying, well, that was the guy
0: exactly.
1: who did this thing. If we can see it, then we are in far more of a place to say, you know what? We cannot.
0: And the argument I made in real time, Glenn, about the proliferation of these things going to law enforcement agencies is, while yes, it can validate good work by police officers, I believe it also is a deterrent for any officer that might have ill will or might want to do something that, wait a minute.
1: People are going to see you.
0: So it ends up being a dual positive purpose. The dual positive being it validates good work. It prevents officers who have ill intent. And to me, that is a win-win.
1: And again,
0: in both ways.
1: It's why it shouldn't just be for local law enforcement. Or it should be for every ICE. And I know we're getting there. The word
0: it's
1: is
0: not moving
1: before
0: fast
1: the end of the year.
0: Though.
1: But I am with you.
0: It's not moving
1: but it
0: fast
1: should be
0: enough.
1: That every ICE off. No one can be out in the field serving a law enforcement function
0: without a camera.
1: Without having a camera.
0: And
1: period.
0: Here we go back to surveillance side.
1: Now we're signing up for more. Just say we don't
0: See,
1: want
0: Glenn?
1: It.
0: Gotcha. See,
1: in this instance, we do. We 100% want it.
0: Who said we're not conditional? Coming up, everybody, we're going to talk about our Baltimore Orioles still in the playoff run, believe it or not, everybody, even though they've lost the last two series against other wild card teams in our division, in our American League. And we're going to talk about Ravens football coming up this week. I'm ready for football, Glenn. You ready
1: it's
0: for
1: Purple
0: football?
1: Friday, technically.
0: All right.
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3: Traffic and weather.
4: Let's give you an update on this incident on 95 North near the Chesico Avenue overpass. That's just before the northeast corner of the Beltway near Rosedale. The main lanes, one sort of lane is getting by along that left side. It's kind of hugging that shoulder area as well, but they are allowing traffic to squeeze through. But most of the traffic, it's in the express toll lanes heading northbound. So that's how folks are really kind of getting by. But they're trying to clear it out now. So I expect that the main lanes will be open very shortly. Meantime, 95 North, just north of Route 24, the work zone's already set up in Harford County. Looks like the left lane is closed heading north, seeing delays as you make your approach to Route 24. 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
3: Weather. More clouds and sunshine expected today as temperatures climb into the mid to upper 80s this afternoon. A chance for a few spotty showers or a brief thunderstorm can't be ruled out, but many areas will stay dry. Tonight, partly cloudy and slightly cooler with a low of 70 degrees. Then plenty of sunshine and seasonable for your Saturday with highs in the mid to upper 80s. I'm meteorologist Alina Lee on WBAL News Radio 1090 and FM 101.5.
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4: It is Friday, time for sports with Valerie Prieta Glenn. And Val is going to stay with us and say, we have some stuff to talk about.
5: Yes.
4: So let me turn the floor over.
5: It's a fiery Friday.
4: Yes, right. I'm feeling it. I'm feeling the air. Got my uniform. I'm ready to go.
6: Tony Thornton's not even here. He wants to fight with C4.
4: I know he does.
5: He wants to fight with him. He's not even here.
4: I'm watching you, Tony. He's been slipping
6: trying to
4: notes.
6: Load me up with material.
4: That's right.
5: So you want to start with the Orioles or Ravens?
4: I'm going where you go. Wherever you
5: okay, well,
4: go.
5: Okay, well, let's start with the Ravens because yesterday they were on display. I was out at training camp. I saw Rod Woodson out there. You're going to hear him again with Kyle Yeomans on the broadcast starting tomorrow. And it was a hot one yesterday out of training camp. Was. Lamar looked great, but guess what? You're not going to see him in preseason. So it's, ooh, again, ooh. The it's
4: that's what I want to see.
6: C4 doesn't like that.
4: I'm not going to. See, I had this argument. I want to save my stuff for baseball and the Orioles. But when it comes to the connection yesterday, Val and Glenn, I saw him throwing to Rashad Bateman.
5: Yes.
4: And I would like to see more. I want to see how they develop.
5: I agree. Because I feel like a lot of people forget that Rashad is still there because you're so enamored with Zay Flowers. Mm-hmm. Mm-hmm. And now you've got Jacoby Lane to look at, who's a fun rookie. But Rashad has been a mainstay here for so long, and he's another one that sneaky can get far down the field.
4: But their relationship has been a problem. But people have wondered, is there a problem, Glenn, with their
6: and
4: connection?
6: He had just only over 200 yards a year ago, Rashad Bateman. And this is the difficult part.
4: And he was open sometimes.
6: I've always thought Rashad Bateman was more a part of the solution than a part of the problem, but he's just never lived up to the promise of being a first-round pick. He's been a solid player at times, but he's never really been exceptional. And I do think it's actually interesting whether or not, like, in the Ravens' mind, you know, this is a new group of coaches, new offensive coordinator to come in and say, hey, nobody's promised anything. I mean, Zay Flowers is going to be the top target because they're paying him $40 million a year.
5: Exactly.
6: But is Jacoby Lane maybe competing to be
4: the
6: number two receiver?
5: Good point. Yeah, I think there's a lot of things we saw out of last year, and Rashad Bateman wasn't really anything super special, and maybe that changes this year, and maybe it doesn't. We also heard that it was reported the Ravens signed offensive lineman Andrew Voorhees to a one-year deal for $1.7 million.
4: That's not a lot of money, but I don't know where he fits in things. I mean, Voorhees at times looked good, and other times he was looking like his beat like a
5: I mean, again,
4: like
5: you've got
4: rug.
5: Roger Rosengarten, you have your brand new draft pick in Venga Yawane.
4: I'm excited about this guy.
5: Venga Yawane is the guy to keep an eye out for.
6: He's going
5: to
6: play tomorrow, and that's not surprising with a rookie. Even if you're saying we know he's a starter, you want him to just learn the speed of the NFL and feel all of that. I think the Voorhees thing, like it frees up a little bit of cap space.
5: Exactly.
6: And that's more of like you're walking around money.
4: Yeah,
6: the Ravens have been fortunate so far, like all these injury scares during Zay Flowers, Nate Wiggins, Marlon Humphrey. Nothing has gone terribly wrong, but if something does and you got to sign someone to replace that player, you need to have some cap money to spend.
5: Exactly. So the Ravens are going to be taking on the Philadelphia Eagles for their first preseason game tomorrow night at M&T Bank Stadium. Keith Mills, Kirk McKeown, and I will be out there right at the end of Ravens Walk through Gate A. And, of course, you can listen to the Ravens pregame.
6: What is your picture and autograph policy, Val, when people come out?
5: Hey,
6: what is your
5: –
6: do they
5: you
6: have
5: can't
6: to pay
5: miss us.
6: For a
5: – No, if you ask me for one, I will absolutely do it. You can take photos with us. Absolutely.
6: And
5: I'm saying that for everybody else,
6: like,
5: too.
6: Will you sign the autograph to, like, someone's kid? Will you
5: – You know, all I'm going to say is, Glenn, I think me and Kirk both have Wheaties boxes of us.
4: Oh, man. Go
5: it's
4: ahead.
5: Very special. Shout out to Alan. Thank you. Pre-game begins at 4:00, and then we switch over to Orioles coverage at 5:35 tomorrow. Meanwhile, there are some quarterbacks that are playing in preseason. We saw it last night.
4: Are.
5: Joe Burrow.
4: What do you know?
5: Wait a minute, C4.
4: Yes.
5: First series. first play off the clock, okay? Mm-hmm. 15 minutes counting down now, sack. Mm-hmm. That's what happened.
4: And he got up.
5: I don't care.
4: And he got up.
6: If there's a player that you want to expose the injury risk, it's definitely Joe Burrow.
4: Well, first of all,
5: I don't
4: want to
5: see him get sacked by a third string Lions player. Yeah, okay?
4: He gets hurt more than a country singer. But the point is, when it comes to his abilities, Joe Burrow's, I don't have a problem with that.
5: Okay.
4: He got up.
5: He went 5 of 6, and it doesn't really matter.
6: See, Tony Thornton wants you to know that the Ravens in their first two games last year scored 40 and 41 points in those games.
4: That's wonderful.
5: That's a good point.
6: He says there wasn't a problem with a slow offensive start.
4: And I would go back series by series, Mr. T.T., Tony Thornton, and tell you that they did not look as good as those scores.
6: Last year in the Bills game, do you think that if Derrick Henry had played in the preseason, he wouldn't have fumbled? Do you think that would have been the case?
4: The fumble hurt, absolutely, the defense. Let them down more than anything else
6: really
4: in that game than the offense. But again, all of the, you just mentioned Joe Burrow's, most of the quarterbacks that are worth their weight play a little bit. Mm-hmm. A little bit.
5: And by the way, Joe Flacco did play and he threw a touchdown. So I'll take that over a Joe Burrow
4: sack. Joe
5: Flacco
4: don't want to go home.
5: He's tired of all those kids.
4: Joe Flacco wants to stay out of the house.
5: So
4: I know what that is.
5: Switching over to the Orioles, they are currently in last place in the AL East after their day off yesterday. Tonight, they begin a 4-game set in St. Pete against the Tampa Bay Rays. First pitch, 7:10. What are we feeling about going into this first place versus last place series?
4: I'm not feeling good. Right now, Tampa Bay has a 9-game winning streak coming into this.
5: Mm-hmm.
4: They're looking like the Tampa Bay Glenn has started the season. We lost 2 straight series to teams with the Rangers and Twins. We should have at least been able to win those series. I'm not feeling too good.
6: Now, they did sweep the Rays at home earlier this season. Back in May when they won 7 straight games, and we all thought maybe things were turning for the Orioles at that point.
4: They should have swept the Dodgers.
6: They absolutely should have swept the Dodgers. Look, this is difficult because I think you said earlier, C4, you'll take a split, and based on where these teams are, a split would be a minor miracle.
4: Oh, God, yes.
6: But at the same time, the Orioles actually have to start winning.
4: Yes, they
6: can't. 500 is not going to be good enough.
4: Well, they're under 500.
6: I understand. And they have to find place where they can win games. And the calendar's starting to become a bit of a problem for them. And they've got the Rays and the Yankees
4: and
6: for their
4: the
6: next 10 games.
5: Yeah.
4: All right. So
6: 10
4: let's,
6: straight games against those
4: let's
6: teams.
4: Let's put the question on the table I wanted to put on as we enter this Friday. I have my Orioles orange on, so I'm not leaving my team. Matt Wyrich at the Baltimore Sun has been writing and asking a question about Gunnar Henderson and about this 214 hitter that for the last year and a half has not been the same Gunnar Henderson. We saw what happened with Adley Rutschman. Would it be even thinkable to put Gunnar Henderson out for trade or think about it?
6: It's for pennies on the dollar. See, this is the issue with this conversation is you cannot recoup Gunnar Henderson's value right now. Part of the reason why the Adley Rutschman trade was understandable is he played well in the first half of the season. And they were able to get a major haul for Adley Rutschman.
4: The word was he wasn't going to sign, too. He was going to hold out.
6: And I assume at this point that Gunnar Henderson's not going to sign
4: Scott
6: either.
4: Scott Burrows is not going to let him do anything.
6: But you have to be able to recoup value. I just think the Orioles are in a spot where they have to hope Gunnar Henderson becomes Gunnar Henderson again.
4: What hope do you have, though, that that's
6: right
4: going to
6: happen?
4: Right
6: now, not significant, but we felt the same way about Adley Rutschman this time last year. This time last year, Adley Rutschman looked lost.
4: But do we have the rest of this year to do that? He's starting off maybe 2027, if there is, by the way, if not a strike, 2027 that way. But this year looks like this is who he is this year.
6: I
4: don't see anything to give me.
6: I agree, but that's why I wouldn't be trading him at this value. This is to me is a conversation for next year's trade deadline.
4: Okay.
6: And I hate the idea that that's just what you're doing, is perpetually trading away quality young players, if you can't sign them, you kind of don't have a choice. I think you have to hope that Gunnar Henderson gets off to a strong start next year, and then maybe that you can revisit this conversation at the deadline.
4: Yes.
5: I think that it's obviously doable. Nothing's out of the question.
6: Or you win next year. Everything's on the table.
4: We know with you what the answer is.
6: Or Gunnar Henderson's good and you're winning, and then you don't have to worry about any of this. You just go try to win a World Series.
5: Hopefully, that's the case. I do want to shout out one last thing before we leave. Glenn and I both know this, lacrosse, big deal, professional lacrosse league, PLL. Well, we've got the Women's Lacrosse League Championship tomorrow night.
6: Let's go Charm.
5: Maryland Charm is in it against the California Palms, and there are 7 former Terps that are involved. So it's going to be a good time on ESPN 5 o'clock tomorrow.
4: You got it in there, Val. Thank you. Have a great weekend, Val. Coming
5: See you guys.
4: Up after the news, Baltimore City, we're back in the courtroom again, Glenn, this time against Kalshi and Polymarket.
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2: Traffic and weather.
7: Well, it's finally a go on 95 northbound. The main lanes have reopened.
2: northbound near the Chesco Avenue overpass just before the northeast corner of the Beltway. They were closed for really all morning long, but they've now reopened all lanes northbound 95. Coming up from the 895-95 split, they were able to clear out the crash activity and the investigation is complete. So traffic's now starting to move, which is good news. Southbound 95, there is a report of an accident. The left lane of the left tube is taken away, and that's slowing traffic down heading south beginning from Keith Avenue. I'm Tony Thornton, WBAL News Radio 1090 and FM 101.5.
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5: Weather. Mostly cloudy and warm and muggy to start with temperatures back in the 70s. Later on today, we'll see highs climbing into the mid to upper 80s under a mostly cloudy sky with a chance for a few showers to develop, especially in the middle of the day. Meanwhile, tonight, partly cloudy and slightly cooler with a low of 70 degrees. And then by Saturday, we'll have plenty of sunshine and seasonable temperatures with a high of 87 degrees. I'm meteorologist Alina Lee on WBAL News Radio 1090 and FM 101.5.
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7: At 7:30, I'm Timber Bennett. A Towson native accused killer Luigi Mangione expected to enter a guilty plea today. WBAL's Scott Wyckoff has the latest. Scott, what do we know in this case so far?
8: Well, reduce the damage, reduce the potential exposure, Taylor. As a Baltimore criminal defense attorney and legal analyst Tom Maronick believes, the 28-year-old Gilman grad, where I'm outside the school right now, hopes to do by pleading guilty today to federal stalking charges, setting a precedent, he says, for the state murder case.
9: The state prosecutors have reached out saying they'd like to have a say that this could have a potential impact in the state case, no matter what happens in the federal case. That's what we're hearing.
8: All while Mangione's attorneys are expected to seek dismissal of those state charges as a part of a plea deal that could come this morning.
7: One person was taken to the hospital after a fire in a parking lot at BWI. This happened late yesterday, just outside the entrance of Elm Street. Authorities say a lawnmower hit a gas equipment and ignited a gas manifold. Warehouses being considered to replace East Point Mall in Dundalk. Baltimore County currently considering a final amendment version of the plan from developers that calls for warehouses to go up along the interior with retail space on the property's perimeter. The last day of operation for the mall is August 31st after 70 years in business. From ABC News, more rain in the forecast for parts of the Midwest, already facing flooding from torrential rain. Indiana under a state of emergency and evacuations have been ordered along the Whitewater River. Now, the Ravens will kick off their preseason tomorrow night against the Eagles. You can hear kickoff at 7 p.m. on 98 Rock and 98 Rock app. You can also hear Orioles Rays at 6:10 on AM 1090, FM 101.5, and the WBAL radio app. I'm Taylor Bennett, WBAL News Radio 1090 and FM 101.5.
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2: Well, all northbound lanes have reopened on 95, right near the Chesco Avenue overpass. There was an early morning incident involving a tractor trailer, so the crash investigation is now complete. The main lanes are now open, as well as the express toll lanes. No need to get in those express toll lanes, though, because you do not have to do that anymore and pay for that travel. But northbound 95, all lanes are open all the way up to, of course, White Marsh Boulevard, and then points north beyond there. Meantime, looking at this incident in the Fort McHenry Tunnel, heading southbound, it's an accident. The left lane of the left tube is blocked. Traffic is kind of squeezing down toward the right tube coming down from Keith Avenue. And off and on, delays continue along the BW Parkway, heading south between Arundel Mills Boulevard and 175. I'm Tony Thornton, WBAL News Radio 1090 and FM 101.5.
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5: Weather. A dry start for most this Friday morning, but a chance for a few showers can't be ruled out midday into the early afternoon for the Baltimore Metro. All in all, mostly cloudy and warm today with a high of 85 degrees. Then skies becoming partly cloudy, if not mostly clear overnight, with a low of 70. Lots more sunshine for your Saturday with a high of 87, then low 80s on Sunday with a chance for strong storms. I'm meteorologist Alina Lee on WBAL News Radio 1090 and FM 101.5.
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11: The lawsuits claim Kalshi and Polymarket's event contracts constitute sports gambling without a Maryland gaming license, violating Baltimore's Consumer Protection Ordinance.
12: I think when you're talking about sporting events and the outcomes of whatever related issue on a sporting event, you're going to end up on the side of gambling rather than stock trading or sort of business analysis.
11: The suits allege the platforms are misleading to consumers. Mayor Brendan Scott writing, quote, Baltimore will not let multi-billion dollar companies put profits over people and harm our communities through illegal gambling. Kalshi points out the claims in Baltimore's lawsuits are already being ironed out in federal circuit court.
4: That's Marshall Keeley, WBLTV, Glenn Clark, talking about the latest of lawsuits coming out of Baltimore City's city solicitor office. I have a feeling they're cranking these things up on a regular basis. We have been to court over the ghost gun situation with one of the entities that does ghost guns. We have also been in court on when it came to pharmaceutical manufacturers. We know we went after them. And yeah, there's a litany of these civil suits that have been filed against companies. Now we go after Kalshi and Polymarket. And I'm just trying to understand, Glenn, about this. I understand that there might be some nefarious, you know, stuff with the prediction markets.
6: Sure.
4: But really, this lawsuit does seem different.
6: It's interesting because, to me, the part of this that makes sense is the part where we're saying, hey, we are taxing sports books in the state of Maryland. We are making profit off of sports books. If we're allowing you to operate without being regulated, then we're not able to make money, and then it becomes a competition problem. So even if you say, well, I don't care if the city makes money off of it, well, there is a competition issue. If for example, the Horseshoe is trying to get people to come there to bet on sports, but you're allowed to go to this other place, and it's much easier,
4: and bet on prediction markets,
6: then why would you go to the Horseshoe? And then the Horseshoe is going to turn around and say, well, this is an issue for us. Like, this
4: we're
6: is
4: losing
6: a,
4: revenue.
6: This is a problem. We're losing revenue, and you're just allowing it. So I'm with you in the over litigious, you know, like it is.
4: They're dropping a lawsuit every other week, it seems like.
6: It is, and the state is as well, it feels like.
4: Yes.
6: But at the same time, I do understand there's an actual problem here that they're trying to deal with. And we've also been trying to define exactly what these prediction markets are. And I think there's a few different issues that are all kind of coming to the head at once. And that's what I think this is.
4: Here's more from Marshall Keeley and WBO TV, because this is, as Glenn, you say appropriately, it's in the courts now working its way through.
11: In a statement to 11 News, Kalshi writes, it's clearly political theater by Mayor Scott. Kalshi is not violating any consumer protection laws. It's operating lawfully under the exclusive jurisdiction of its federal regulator. Polymarket also mentioned federal oversight, writing, quote, as courts have recognized, prediction markets on CFTC registered exchanges are governed by federal law, not a patchwork of state and local rules. Attorney Kurt Nachman says a previous Supreme Court case allows states to regulate gambling.
4: So you have this confusion going on where you have the consumer trade financial, whatever that CTFC, saying one thing and then courts, you know, saying something else about jurisdiction. I don't know. I just know that it seems as if, you know, these lawsuits are intended to almost get money more than they are to change policy.
6: To an extent, C4, but I do think that, like, at some point we have to decide whether or not we accept prediction markets as game. Like, they are suggesting it's trade, right?
4: Yes,
6: and we're all kind of wink, wink, nudge, nudging that.
4: But people
6: and saying,
4: are making money off of it.
6: Trade, right? Mm-hmm. Like, you're trading a commodity. What we know is what you're doing is betting.
4: Right.
6: And, like, there is a point here. I don't know how it's going to end up being, because they're saying, look, we're allowed to do this. You know, we've got federal regulations, so we're allowed to do whatever
4: CTFC,
6: we want.
4: Right.
6: But if that's actually the case, then it is very disruptive to states and the businesses.
4: They have their own schemes.
6: Exactly. Exactly right. So,
4: do you participate in this at all? You have been on a prediction markets?
6: I have. I don't do it regularly. I don't. Okay. I don't really bet in general anymore. I
4: bet on how many times I would tell Brian to leave the studio. I mean, you can literally almost bet on anything. I'm asking a question. Can you bet on almost anything?
6: Like, so, example, Jared DeMarinis, the state elections administrator, recently attempted to try to figure out how is it legal in the state of Maryland for you to be able to bet or trade on elections on these prediction markets. That shouldn't be the case.
4: We
6: shouldn't
4: state law.
6: Be doing
4: state
6: that.
4: Law on that.
6: In the 100%. But yet that state law covers gambling.
4: Right.
6: It doesn't cover prediction markets.
4: Right, which is different. Right.
6: And we're saying it's different. But again, this is, it feels like it's something that doesn't actually have any weight, because we all know what it is that we're doing. We're going there to bet. It's a bet. It's what we're doing. It's just, it doesn't look like a traditional bet.
4: The actual entity is the Commodity Futures Trading Commission, so I can get that out, CFTC. Yeah. Now, having said all of that, do you feel, though, that at this point, you know, where the city is engaged in all these different lawsuits, that it is has become a political thing? Because the mayor, look, we had the mayor on yesterday, mm-hmm. and, you know, there have been situations where I agree that the city does have a right to be in court in some of these issues, but it's almost like it's a political stance of the lawsuit becomes a political statement, and that's what the Cauchy folks said, more than a behavior, we don't like your behavior statement. Like, we're on the side mm-hmm. of anti this,
6: right,
4: as opposed to looking out for you and me.
6: Maybe
4: individuals.
6: I do think this one is nuanced, though, C4. I really do. I think this is a nuanced conversation about, hey, you are going around our partners.
4: Right.
6: And it's hurting our partners. And so we have no choice. We have no choice but to step up and say, if it's going to continue, we have to be allowed to regulate you.
4: Okay.
6: You have to answer. For example, a sports book can't just pop up in the state of Maryland. Mm-hmm. We have regulations for it. If you started C4's Sports Betting Palace, you couldn't just put your app on and say, well, I'm here now. We have to have regulations.
4: I think
6: if you are going to have state partners, you're going to have to protect them. Now, somebody would say, this is capitalism, baby. We shouldn't do any of that.
4: Right.
6: We should let anybody run whatever.
4: Well, I don't go in that crap.
6: If betting's legal, anyone in the world should be allowed to do it however they want to do it here in the state of Maryland. But I'm with you. I do want it to be regulated for consumer protection. And so if you're operating without that local regulation, I do think there's an issue here that's beyond just suing for the sake of saying we want to be on the side of we're against prediction markets.
4: Here's more from Marsha Keeley on WBL TV.
12: Cauchy is arguing as best they can that this is some sort of predictive market analysis and not, in fact, gambling. And ultimately, that'll be something that'll be sorted through by the judges that have to wade through these laws.
11: The federal lawsuit between Cauchy and the state of Maryland is on appeal. We asked Notchman if he thinks that will factor into the decision on Baltimore's lawsuits. He did not want to wager a guess. At M&T Bank Stadium, Marshall Keeley, WBAL TV 11 News.
4: Nice little hit there, Marshall, at the end. Didn't want to wager against. One of those voices, Kirk Nachman, a partner at Silverman Thompson, kind of making
6: Kirk kind of sounds a little bit like Chris Cheon, by the way.
4: I was about to say,
6: I don't know if you heard that. A little bit of that.
4: It's a good point. But I just look at all of these litigation efforts that are going on, and I just can't help but think that, you know, sometimes we're governing by the courtroom instead of different things.
6: Yeah, and look, I do think that there's probably an element of that, and I don't disagree that it's been particularly litigious. I still keep coming back to, I kind of get that. And I think it's more, we are all trying to figure out if we're going to keep allowing prediction markets to operate and keep pretending like they're not. It's
4: gambling,
6: not,
4: right.
6: It's not gambling.
4: There's gambling
6: and I think that's what we're trying to do. What we're trying to figure out is, as a society, as a country, are we going to simply say any of these things can exist? And if that's the case, then why are we forcing these casinos to jump through as many hoops as we are forcing them to do? Shouldn't we then turn to these casinos and say, don't say you host sports betting.
4: Right.
6: Just change your into a prediction market model, and then you can skirt any of these regulations and taxes and fees that we have required you
4: to
6: pay.
4: Isn't it amazing, though, Glenn, how we have integrated within the last 25 years, really 30 years, integrated gambling into so many parts of our society? It is incredible for me to see the change. Everything was about Nevada. It was all
6: related to sports. I think I saw recently that maybe like Chuck Todd's podcast.
4: Okay.
6: He's got a giant FanDuel sign behind him. I'm like, for Chuck Todd?
4: Well, let me tell you something. When Chuck Todd was host to Meet the Press, he would come on Fridays with Brian and me.
6: Yeah.
4: He was talk a lot about gambling. Now, he wouldn't like take a bet, but he talked in a way that gamblers talk. So he had inclinations.
6: But is he giving out like a parlay on his show every day? Like, hey, Kyle Schwarber is going to hit two home runs.
4: But it really has become a acceptable part of our society as opposed to a fringe thing.
6: Yeah, well, we made it legal. That really is.
4: But this is the appetite out there for it.
6: Yes, I do think that the appetite pushed the legality.
4: Yeah.
6: We want. And I think that others have asked if maybe we might not see this with other vices at some point in the future. Someone would say the same thing about marijuana, right? Like, once upon a time.
4: But you go another direction.
6: Oh, I think moving forward, yes. I do think there will be more states You will see conversations about legalized prostitution and saying, why is it that we are making this illegal instead of just... How about we just profit off of it? Is what they're, if we could make more money, isn't that what we said about marijuana?
13: Oh,
6: we said we're going to be able to tax
4: it. Correct.
6: Why are we letting it being sold in dorm rooms instead of us selling it? We make tax money off of it. Boy, I think we're going to have that conversation.
4: Everybody, we're
6: years.
4: Going straight to hell. On that note, let's move right along. It's something positive. Let's give away some stuff. Let's change all of that. Thank you. All the directions.
6: My hero.
4: We're going to give away.
6: My guy. That's why I'm in here today.
4: A pair of tickets for you to go see Mount Joy, September the 18th at Meriwether Post Pavilion. Now, Mount Joy is celebrating their 10th year together at Meriwether Post Pavilion. And you can grab your tickets right here on WBAL Radio if you are texter number 10. It's on my jersey here. Texter number 10, you're going to get a pair of tickets to see Mount Joy, 410-467-9225. 410-467-9225, September the 18th at Meriwether Post Pavilion.
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15: Strong to severe thunderstorms today.
14: Road conditions.
16: Just got word of a crash in the city.
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10: Traffic and weather.
2: There's a crash in the Fort McHenry Tunnel heading southbound. The left lane of that left tube still taken away, and that's causing delays as you come down from Boston Street, making your approach to the Fort McHenry Tunnel. Get over to the right once you get past Keith Avenue. Meantime, there's a crash on the BW Parkway southbound right after the airport connector 195, blocking the left lane. It looks like it doesn't impede your if you're on southbound 295 and heading toward BWI Marshall. That left ramp, if you will, to the airport is not impacted, but it is going to be slow heading down there. And then as you continue south, you'll see delays off and on from Arundel Mills Boulevard down to 175. Traffic is brought to you by Perennial Farm in Baltimore. 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
10: Weather.
15: More clouds and sunshine expected today as temperatures climb into the mid to upper 80s this afternoon. A chance for a few spotty showers or a brief thunderstorm can't be ruled out, but many areas will stay dry. Tonight, partly cloudy and slightly cooler with a low of 70 degrees. Then plenty of sunshine and seasonable for your Saturday with highs in the mid to upper 80s. I'm meteorologist Alina Lee on WBAL News Radio 1090 and FM 101.5.
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5: The Ravens are almost ready for preseason game one. Yesterday, they wrapped up their last official training camp practice of the week. Lamar Jackson had one of his most efficient sessions. He completed 11 of 12 passes in team drills and 7-on-7s. The quarterback's coach, Israel Wolfork, explained how this new offense is making Lamar work harder.
20: And I think him as a competitor, he loves a challenge. So new verbiage, we changed a little bit of his footwork, motions, cadence, all that different type of things were all new to him. So you really got to do a really good job. Studying.
5: The Ravens kick off the preseason Saturday night at M&T Bank Stadium against the Eagles. Pregame coverage starts at 4 o'clock before kickoff at 7. The Orioles are back in action tonight against the first-place Tampa Bay Rays. 7:10 is first pitch. You can listen right here on WBAL for pregame at 6. Is this heaven? No, this is Iowa. 26 Hall of Famers emerged from the cornfield to begin the MLB Field of Dreams game last night, including Cal Ripken Jr. The game itself was dominated by the Phillies. Kyle Schwarber hit two home runs, and Brandon Marsh also cashed in one. Philly beat the Twins 7-1. I'm Valerie Preactor on the home of the Orioles, Ravens, and Navy football. 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
4: In the next hour, everybody, up to the 8:30 news, Glenn Clark, Governor Moore is weighing in on this woke 1.0 discussion as catching fire in the Democratic Party. Actually, Congresswoman Alexandria Ocasio-Cortez, AOC, kind of weighed in on this, as Mayor Zohran Mamdani did as well. So what does it mean to be woke past 1.0, like 2.0, 3.0? We're going to talk about that. And after the 8 o'clock news in studio, we have guests joining us. Retired, U.S. Army Lieutenant Colonel Colin Paschal, a Democrat, will be joined by somebody we know well, Tori Snow, former host right here at WBO, Republican, to talk about the group that they have become a part of, this new Protect Maryland Votes organization, how they're fighting against the constitutional amendment just got passed by the folks down the road in Annapolis. But right now, let's talk about our bus ride. When was the last time you went on a bus or public transportation?
6: I've taken the light rail a few times. Okay. I don't think I've taken a bus since, it's been a long time.
4: Even Subway?
6: Yeah, I live in the northern part of the county now, okay. And so that's not, they go out that way.
4: That's
6: but
4: right.
6: I took a lot of buses from White Marsh to the stadium when I was a kid. My father and I were regulars taking the buses from White Marsh to the stadium.
4: How would you feel about someone walking up to you, let's say on the light rail, and saying, Glenn, I am part of the Customer Assistance and Rider Experience Ambassador Team. Acronym is CARE. We care about you, Glenn, and we want to know, how's it going? How you doing?
6: Nice to meet you. It's going fine, I think.
4: How about leave me alone?
6: Just let me have my bus ride.
4: Yeah, let me get my ride. Well, the MTA is launching this, and really it's all a part, they say, of a new code of conduct that they want to have in place. Now, they're launching this along with something that they're talking about, a safety and security dashboard to give you, see how incidents throughout the system are being handled, what's going on with them, which parts are part one crimes, which parts are part two. What do you think about this effort for them to kind of remake them, so kind of create this we're transparent type of situation?
6: I understand why we're going to be skeptical about this or why we're going to side eye this. I do think in general, anything that you can do to present the idea of more safety
4: and the presence
6: is a good thing. Is it going to make suddenly a large swath of people say, hey, I wasn't going to take public transportation before, but now I will?
4: I feel great about it now.
6: I doubt that. I doubt that sincerely. I think that a lot of people will say, you know what might help with the safety on public transportation is if everyone had to pay their fare.
4: If we are to believe the Spotlight on Baltimore story, Spotlight on Maryland story, and what we had on our show, Glenn, when Brian and I had anecdotal, phone calls from MTA employees and drivers, that 8 out of 10 people who get on public transportation are not paying their way. That's an incredible stat. We're talking about tens of millions of dollars.
6: I think anyone who's ever taken the light rail would say, that number does sound about right, if not more. The people that tend to purchase their tickets are the people that have never ridden.
4: Don't know better.
6: They don't know that they don't need to purchase their tickets.
4: They get cultured real quick, though. You pay for that thing? You're going to pay for that.
6: Yeah, what are you doing?
4: So starting September the 1st, the reason we're bringing this up, starting September the 1st, these CARE ambassadors will be very visible. They don't kind of show you what they're wearing, but I guess they'll have some MTA gear on or something. But they'll be very visible starting off, now they say, on the subway and light rail. So eventually they'll make their way to buses probably. But right now, subway and light rail. And I'm just wondering if this isn't, particularly considering some of these news stories about, what's going on with MTA and buses and light rail too, trying to change how they see themselves to the public.
6: Sure.
4: Reshape themselves.
6: I think that's absolutely what it has to do with it. Again, I can't say that it's a bad idea as much as it feels almost laughable that we're having the conversation. Really? This is going to solve everything? No, it's not. But that doesn't mean it's a bad thing either. It doesn't mean that just the presence of someone.
4: Do you feel safe when you get on there?
6: I do.
4: Okay.
6: I do. I'm annoyed by lots of things, like how overcrowded.
4: Right.
6: Again, when I'm taking the light rail, it's typically related to an event.
4: Sports event. Right. Or something. Right.
6: A concert, whatever it is that I'm going to, the time that I most use public transportation. So it's probably a different conversation than people that regularly use the buses. For me, it's all related to events. So I side-eye that because I know that we're going to be shoved in like, I can think about all the light rail rides that I would take to Artscape over the years.
4: Right.
6: Just shoved in, baking heat. God knows what people are doing on this train. Good Lord. The number of times I just saw empty bottles of booze, like sitting. That I think about that. That's what I associate it with. But I've never seen truly awful things occur on public transportation. So I've never had doubts to me about the safety of a bus or a train. That's never been something that I've thought about.
4: Well, I am interested to see exactly what this CARE ambassador team thing becomes.
6: Man, if it means that we're getting like cookies or something, if that's going to be part of the deal, like we care here.
4: Because I'm telling you now, the first CARE ambassador that gets beaten up or something like that, it's going to be a different vision of the program. Because I don't think these people are going to be armed. I think they're going to be, you know, like the mall cop, where they kind of, Paul Blart kind of wants to.
6: They're going to have, what are they, a people mover that they're going to take with them on?
4: Little segue on the bus.
6: I like that.
4: Coming up, everybody, again, the Protect Maryland Votes organization. What are they? What are they trying to do? We're going to have two representatives joining us here in studio. Two good guys. We'll talk with them.
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10: Traffic and weather.
21: There's reports of an accident in the Fort McHenry Tunnel heading southbound. The left lane of the left tube apparently is blocked. I'm looking at traffic now entering into the tunnel. Looks like it is getting in there, but might be somewhere outside of the tunnel as you make your way out. So just a heads up there. And certainly seeing some delays coming down from Dundalk Avenue as you head south on 95. 895 still jammed up southbound between Pulaski Highway and the Baltimore Harbor Tunnel. There is a crash on the BW Parkway southbound right after the airport connector 195. Seeing backups coming down from Nursery Road and out a loop of the Beltway. It's a little bit of a struggle from Parkville over to Towson. Delays start from a little bit before White Marsh Boulevard and stretch out toward Cromwell Bridge Road. And there's construction already set up on 95 North in Harford County, just north of Route 24. Delays begin from 152. I'm Tony Thornton, WBAL News Radio 1090 and FM 101.5.
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15: Mostly cloudy and warm and muggy to start with temperatures back in the 70s. Later on today, we'll see highs climbing into the mid to upper 80s under a mostly cloudy sky with a chance for a few showers to develop, especially in the middle of the day. Meanwhile, tonight, partly cloudy and slightly cooler with a low of 70 degrees. And then by Saturday, we'll have plenty of sunshine and seasonable temperatures with a high of 87 degrees. I'm meteorologist Alina Lee on WBAL News Radio 1090 and FM 101.5.
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23: Big day for economic news. Two important reports. The Census Bureau reports retail and food service sales for the month of July. The consensus calls for an increase of 0.2% on a month-over-month basis. If so, that would match the June figure. In addition, the University of Michigan releases its consumer sentiment index for the month of August. Consensus estimates for a reading of 54.1, about 1 point less than in July. Consumer expectations for the year ahead see inflation rising by 4.2%. Both reports hit the tape before 11 o'clock. The S&P opens this morning at a new record high of 77.99. Earnings have been strong. Inflation numbers were less than expected. Oil prices declined in yesterday's market. Corporate news. It is being reported that private equity firm Silver Lake is in talks to acquire Workday, which has a market value of about $43 billion, in a deal that would rank among the largest software buyouts in history. This is Brian Kronberger for WBAL News Radio 1090 and FM 101.5.
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9: Good morning, I'm Tibler Bennett. Some of the top stories that we're following this morning. As a twist in the case of Luigi Mangione, WBAL's Scott Wyckoff will have the latest in the case coming up with a live report. No charges will be filed against a Baltimore County police officer and the death of a 56-year-old man. We'll have details on that story. Also check in with traffic and weather. But first, the latest from ABC News at 8.
11: From ABC News, I'm Sherry Preston. In court today, accused CEO killer Luigi Mangione, who is facing federal stalking charges in addition to the state murder charges. Here's ABC Chief Investigative Correspondent Aaron Katursky at the courthouse.
12: This morning, Luigi Mangione, privileged 28-year-old son of a well-off Maryland family who raged against corporate America, is expected to plead guilty to federal charges accusing him of stalking and killing UnitedHealthcare CEO Brian Thompson on a New York City street. Since his capture in Pennsylvania after a days-long manhunt, Mangione has maintained he is not guilty, but sources tell ABC News he is prepared to change his plea.
11: That hearing expected to take place in a few hours. Rain, rain, and more rain in the Midwest and Ohio Valley, where disasters have been declared and evacuations have been ordered. Heading into the weekend, 97 million Americans are also on alert for something else.
26: From Kansas to Kentucky, we have extreme heat warnings in effect. Heat index values up to around 110 degrees. And this dangerous heat wave will continue into the weekend in places like Oklahoma City and Nashville. Triple-digit actual high temperatures.
11: ABC meteorologist Jeff Smith. Defense Secretary Pete Hegseth calling reports that conditions aboard the USS Abraham Lincoln have been deteriorating and extreme mischaracterization. The Navy Times and Stars and Stripes reporting that an exceptionally long deployment and a lack of basic supplies may have led to sailors trying to jump overboard.
27: ABC News has confirmed that one sailor went overboard in early August, and that sailor was rescued from the ocean and is now still aboard the carrier right now. So that's the incident that we're most aware of right now.
11: ABC Pentagon reporter Louis Martinez. For five nights, Israeli settlers have been surrounding three Palestinian homes on the outskirts of a town in the occupied West Bank. The families outside have been unable to leave for food, water, or assistance. U.S. Ambassador to Israel Mike Huckabee calls it a horrific act of terror. This is ABC News.
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9: 74 and cloudy. Good morning. I'm Tibber Bennett. There could be a possible guilty plea today from Baltimore County native Luigi Mangione. WBAL Scott Wyckoff joins us this morning with more. Good morning, Scott.
28: Yeah, Taylor, all in the federal stalking case against the Gilman grad accused of murdering the CEO of UnitedHealthcare on a Manhattan sidewalk. And there has been speculation now for the last 12 to 18 hours after meeting with his lawyers yesterday. Today, the 28-year-old will walk into that federal court and enter a guilty plea. Local Baltimore criminal defense attorney and legal analyst Tom Moronic says this would not jeopardize Mangione's New York State murder trial, saying it would not be double jeopardy.
29: And the reason being that the federal charges are different than the state charges, at least what they're talking about for the plea. So it's something where you'd be pleading for something that's under the U.S. code versus something that's a state law. So I don't see that happening, but I do see it being an influencer. And I think that's part of the concern that this could influence what might happen in the state case.
28: I'm here at Gilman in Roland Park this morning, where Mangione was his class valedictorian. 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
9: And no charges will be filed against a Baltimore County police officer in the death of a 56-year-old man following a February encounter in Woodlawn. The AG's Independent Investigations Division had determined that there was insufficient evidence to prove that Officer Derek Hadle committed a crime under Maryland law. Now, authorities say Samuel Brown fell and suffered a fatal head injury after an encounter with the officer. The American Civil Liberties Union analyzing data from more than at least 140 deaths that happened while in police custody in the state. The data included fatal encounters with police in the state between 2015 and 2023. And during that time, 143 people died in custody, an average of 16 per year. And the FBI says a three-week fugitive sweep across Maryland and Delaware resulted in at least 109 arrests and the seizure of at least three firearms. That operation targeted people wanted for violent crimes, including attempted murder, robbery, and child abuse. 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
21: Lots of heavy congestion on 95 North in Harford County, just beyond Route 24. A couple of things to look out for. There was the, the work zone set up blocking the left lane, and then you have an accident off to the right shoulder just past Route 24. That's causing delays coming up from 152 as well. Meantime, the crash is cleared out of the Fort McHenry Tunnel, southbound 95, but still seeing delays coming down from Dundalk Avenue, off and on delays. In fact, 895 still jammed up south between Erdman Avenue as you head into the Baltimore Harbor Tunnel. And a little sluggish now along the outer loop of the Beltway between White Marsh Boulevard and Perrine Parkway. And the cleanup continues from an accident near Hanover on the BW Parkway. It's southbound a little bit past the airport connector, just past 195. But the good news is that the activity has now been pushed over to the left shoulder. I'm Tony Thornton, WBAL News Radio 1090 and FM 101.5.
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10: Weather.
15: More clouds and sunshine expected today as temperatures climb into the mid to upper 80s this afternoon. A chance for a few spotty showers or a brief thunderstorm can't be ruled out, but many areas will stay dry. Tonight, partly cloudy and slightly cooler with a low of 70 degrees. Then plenty of sunshine and seasonable for your Saturday with highs in the mid to upper 80s. I'm meteorologist Alina Lee on WBAL News Radio 1090 and FM 101.5.
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4: When electoral boundaries are drawn to eliminate real competition and ensure one-party rule, voters become disenfranchised and lose their voices. Protect Maryland Votes exists to ensure Marylanders understand what is happening to their representation and why it matters, so politicians and partisan gerrymandering cannot silence Marylanders' voices. That is part of their charge statement, Glenn Clark. Joining us in studio are two of the three people that helped to develop this organization. First, let's introduce retired Army Lieutenant, Lieutenant Colonel Colin Pascal. He's returning champion to the show, a lifelong Democrat, and somebody's voice, as soon as you hear him, you know exactly who he is, Tori Snow. That's right, Snow in the Know, former host here at WBAL Podcaster, and now contributor to the Baltimore Sun, as also Lieutenant Colonel Pascal is a contributor to the Baltimore Sun as well. First of all, gentlemen, good morning to both of you. How are you this morning?
2: I'm doing well. Good.

0: decision to not go ahead with redistricting. And I very, very much wanted Maryland to be the state that set the better example for the country. I gave him some credit in the Baltimore Sun and some other places. And I was really sorely disappointed when he changed his position. And we ended up on the same road that the rest of the country has embarked upon. And I didn't want
1: it's an people, arms race. Yeah,
0: it's an arms race. And I didn't want people C4 to think that the Republicans were going to try to protect Congressman Andy Harris's seat. My intent is not to protect Congressman Andy Harris's seat. I would probably vote against Congressman Andy Harris if I lived in his district. I would be fine beating him. I don't want to beat him this way. And I think that somebody at some point has to stop the arms race that you just alluded to.
1: I thought you had gotten out of the political stuff, Tori. I thought you were more of a analyst. What made you want to be a part of this group, Tori Snow?
2: Well, look, I got to tell you, what the General Assembly is doing is wrong. Like on every level, they are doing the very thing that Marylanders hate. And when I saw how brazen they were with this, right, to call a special session, not even 3 months before the election, knowing what the polling says about this, I said, something needs to be done. And so I said, what we do as an organization, you know, Republican, Democrat, Independent, we need to educate people on what's being attempted here. And being in this space, I know how manipulative things can be. And so I definitely felt like there was a dramatic need to make sure that as many people as possible were aware of what question is going to be before them in November.
3: Now, can I ask for both of you, because I feel like the argument that's going to be made, I don't think that this is a good idea either myself, but I do acknowledge what's going on here, and this is just a political play, and that's sort of the nature of our national politics. Is there a greater conversation to be had from your group about the federal level and fighting gerrymandering nationally and finally writing legislation about gerrymandering, or is it just unique to Maryland and this particular ballot initiative?
0: No, I don't think it's just unique to Maryland. And one of my critiques of Governor Moore is that he's very focused on the gerrymandering in Maryland. I would rather he be focused on the national problem, which is gerrymandering across the nation. So there is a solution to this. Congress can pass laws that change the way states district. I would rather see him focused on that. And I'm very comfortable saying this morning right now that we should stop the gerrymandering in Maryland, and then we should all turn our attention to encouraging Congress to solve the problem nationally.
2: And I'll just add to that. I have not been a stranger on this, right? I have resisted gerrymandering. I was critical of it when they did it in Texas. Mm-hmm. I was critical of it wherever they do it. Voter disenfranchisement is just wrong. I believe in good government. I believe we need to do things the right way. So yeah, not at all opposed to that.
1: When it comes to the question that's going to be on the ballot, gentlemen, once again, we're joined in the studio by Colin Pascal. He is retired Army Lieutenant Colonel, Democrat, want to put out there. And Tori Snow, that's right, Snow and a No, Mr. Tori Snow, former host here at WBL. When it comes to what's on the ballot, how do you see, because the way it's going to be framed, let me start with you, Tori, then come to you, Colin. The way it's going to be framed, this is a battle against President Trump, that the whole effort started in Texas and the gerrymandering war continues. Maryland can't battle the fight. How do you battle that narrative with voters?
2: Look, we already have precarious maps with the 7-to-1 map, right? You already have 49% of Marylanders that are Republican or independent. Going to an 8-0 map is almost no return on investment, and Maryland has to pay the cost for it, right? With voter disenfranchisement, a distracted, you know, politicians that are focused on every other thing. I thought it was notable the points that were made that we have energy crisis, we have issues with data,
1: so
2: we have all
1: stuff.
2: These other challenges, and yet we're diverting tremendous amount of energy just to disenfranchise and discourage Maryland voters. And so I 100% believe that we're not getting anything out of this deal, and it certainly feels, you know, I don't know, it feels inappropriate what they're doing.
1: Well, Colin, I know Republicans, how they feel, but how do you convince Democrats as a Democrat that they need to view things kind of through your lens?
0: Yeah, I think there's a false choice that's being presented to people right now, which is that Democrats have to answer Republican redistricting or they cannot win control of the House of Representatives. And I don't think that's true. I think that President Trump's approval ratings are low. I think the Republicans in Congress haven't done a wonderful job of addressing people's everyday problems. And I think the Democrats can and will retake control of the House of Representatives without gerrymandering. And I think that there are 45% of Americans who are independents right now that would be really inspired if one of these two parties walked the walk and lived up to their values. And I think the Democrats can create an enduring majority by opposing gerrymandering rather than embracing gerrymandering.
3: I hear everything you're saying, Colonel. I think the argument that a Democrat would make would be, but we've said we don't do a good enough job of fighting, that this is what Donald Trump has been able to be elected again because he'll tell his base, this is what I'm going to do. I'm going to fight, and he'll do it. It feels like this is an uphill battle to win in a partisan political picture.
2: Let me jump in on that, right? Because you may be right, but there are more than just Democrats in Maryland. Why are you fighting with me, right? This is a whole big issue. There are millions of Republicans and independents. Why are you picking a fight with me? Why does Governor Moore feel like, because of what's happening at the national level, you have to punch me in the face because of what someone else did? Like, no, that's why Protect Maryland Votes was, we are protecting the votes of half of Maryland, 49%. Like, get that, you know, grasp that. 49%, what these politicians are saying is, you don't matter. Your vote doesn't matter. If we want an 8-0 map, we're getting an 8-0 map. And from our perspective, we feel that that's just bad for politics, whether you're Republican, Democrat, or independent.
3: And Tory and Colonel, I understand everything you're saying. I think that the argument, because inevitably, if this is presented as a left versus right issue, it's the same thing we say about, you know, elections in the state of Maryland. If you're on the right side, you're going to have to win over those on the left side. That's just what the electorate looks like. So in trying to, with this group, convince people of that, how do you make that argument that you shouldn't feel this way? You shouldn't feel like you should have to fight against the president.
0: Yeah, I really... I

0: keep pouring poison into a body politic that's already sick and weak, the republic cannot last forever. So somebody has to stand up to do the right thing, and I don't think it has to be a suicide mission for Democrats. I think that they can win an enduring majority by doing the right thing, because I think that will inspire people.
1: Protect Maryland Votes is the name of the bipartisan grassroots organization that the two represent, two of the three. The third one, of course, being attorney Ripsey Morgan, also a longtime host here at WBL, helped to start this organization. Colin Paschal's here in studio, along with Tori Snow, Democrat, Republican. Let me start with you, Lieutenant Colonel Paschal. When it comes to the issue of the court actions that are going on, as you're going forward with your grassroots, are you coordinating at all with some of that? Because there's a good feeling that some of these lawsuits that have been filed may have some merit, particularly as it relates to how Annapolis did not follow a law they had passed just this past session in terms of having a July 1st deadline to get this in front of a 15-day comment period on voters. In other words, the technicalities of it. Are you working at all in that lane?
0: No, we don't work in that lane, and I'm not involved in coordinating with that group. I think there is merit to the lawsuit. I think the law that recently passed the House of Delegates said something about ignore the other laws.
1: Right. So notwithstanding the prior provision, which is eliminate what we just did. Yes.
0: And we, you know, Tori and I have talked and we've joked about that. I mean, it sort of opens Maryland up to a legislature that can get rid of every other law that's ever been passed with one word. And there's a lot of danger in that. And I do hope the courts see that there's a lot of danger in that. But, you know, we look at ourselves as a backup plan. If that doesn't work, then we have to inspire Marylanders of every political party to recognize that this is unnecessary, it's dangerous, it's destructive, it moves the country in the wrong direction. And if the courts don't stand in the way of this going to the ballot in November, which they may do or they may not do, then Marylanders have to make the right choice in November and just say that we're not going to participate in the race to the bottom that's happening across the country. We'll set a better example. And then our governor and Senator Hershey and others in Maryland, that's something that we can come together around. We can be the ones saying we didn't do it in Maryland, and now we're going to ask our congressional delegation to take the lead and push this issue nationally.
1: You know, Tori, I've raised the example like Virginia. When Virginia went and tried to change their redistricting, they skipped a step. And because they didn't follow the prescribed way to change constitutional amendment issue, the highest court in Virginia threw out their map, which would have taken a 6-5 situation, tried to make it 11-1. Do you see any similarities? I think I see a lot of similarities in what happened in Virginia happening potentially here in Maryland.
2: Well, absolutely. Reckless. It was rushed. There's just so much that was going on with the way that this was put forward. Look, watch every single press conference that Senator Hershey did, right? You could see even he was unconvinced about what he was doing. So I do feel like there's tremendous vulnerability here. But as Colin mentioned, it's likely going to be on the ballot, right? And there's a very good chance that Marylanders, at minimum, need to be informed about what's being done. Just a reminder, the question that's going on the ballot, nobody's going to understand it. Even, like, I get cross-eyed reading it. And so it's very misleading. They're hiding behind their intentions. If they were confident that this was what the people wanted, they would just come out and say, this is exactly what we're doing. They're not confident. They're scared that if people understand what's going on, then people will vote against it. And so our job is to close that gap, right? Where the legislators aren't telling you what's going on, we're going to tell you what's going on at Protect Maryland Votes.
3: I phrased my last question the way I did because I think, Tori, you know that whenever there is, you know, in a statewide election in this state, if you go into that booth and there's a little R right next to that person's name, they're fighting an uphill battle in a statewide election. This issue feels like it's become L versus R, right? Mm-hmm. But there's not going to be a little R next to the answer on the ballot. Do you think it's as uphill as it would be for other left versus right issues within the state of Maryland?
2: Only because there will be millions of dollars pouring in order to push this, right? About outside money, specifically from the Democrats. They've already organized. We do know that at least leadership from the Democrats are involved. Governor Moore's been pushing it out there. And so the uphill battle is that there's going to be a tremendous misinformation battle, right? And they're going to say is this is about Trump. This is about Trump, when it's really not. It's about disenfranchising 49% of Marylanders. So it's an uphill battle in the sense that there will be a lot of resistance. But I also feel that Marylanders themselves, if they understand this issue, they will rise up and defend their state. They will rise up and say, other people can do whatever they want to do. We're keeping Maryland the way that it is, and we want to make sure everyone has a vote.
0: Yeah, and I just want to you know, as the Democrat that's part of this, I know when I talk to members of the party that I've been a part of for my entire life.

0: the immediate response is, but look what happened in Texas. Right. Look what happened in Missouri.
1: I think some will even say, we don't want to do this. We don't want to. We don't agree with it, but we're going to support it anyway because we feel like we're fighting back.
0: Glenn, that's right. So the two things that I always say, I always acknowledge that up front. Every single thing that Tory just mentioned is about to happen in Maryland. It happened in other states, and Republicans did it in those states. It was wrong there. Democrats have a choice right now. We can respond by doing the same wrong thing, or we can respond by setting a better example. And here's the second point that I make. I think setting the better example is the better way to create a long-term enduring majority. When people say we have to do it or we can't get power, I fundamentally disagree. More and more people are leaving the major parties. Mm-hmm. They're looking for somebody to stand up to do the right thing. I'm asking Maryland Democrats to be those people, and I think that's the proper path to power.
2: Well, gentlemen, in Indiana, you had Republican state legislators, particularly in the state Senate, stand up and oppose President Donald Trump and the attempt to change the Indiana map, taking that same principled position that, yes, we could do this, but should we do it? And they said no, and seven of them stood up. Now, he came in after them. President Trump came after them. But still, the point is there was that position. How can folks get in touch with Protect Maryland Votes? What's the best way? I'll let anybody jump
3: sure,
2: in here.
3: Protectmdvotes.org. That's the best way. You can check out our website. We're also on Facebook. We're on Instagram. We're going to leverage whatever communications platform we can, again, to educate, right? We have three major goals. We're going to educate, organize, and activate. And from those principles, once we get everyone on board with this, once they're aware, we're very, very confident that Maryland's will rise up and defend their state.
2: Well, you're starting out with three great communicators, Glenn Clark. These guys should have their own show. Here you got retired Army Lieutenant Colonel Colin Paschal, lifelong Democrat, Tory Snow, podcaster, former host of the Tory Snow program. Also, both gentlemen write for the Baltimore Sun. Tory, Colin, thank you very much. Have a great day, gentlemen.
3: Thanks for having
0: us. Thank you, sir. Thank you.
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5: Traffic and weather.
6: The crash activity continues on 95. I'm sorry, on the BW Parkway, I should say, heading southbound, just south of the airport connector, 195. And traffic slows coming down from Nursery Road 95 in Howard County. Traffic slows approaching the Elkridge exit, Route 100. Looks like there's an incident just past Route 100 on 95 southbound. And 895 still jammed up south between Lombard Street as you head down to the Baltimore Harbor Tunnel. WBAL TV 11 weather, a chance of a brief thunderstorm or shower today, but highs in the mid-80s, overnight low of 70. Sunny skies tomorrow, pleasant, high close to 87. Currently here on TV Hill, it is cloudy and 77. 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
2: Glenn Clark, we just had a really interesting conversation with this entity that's been put together called Protect Maryland Votes. Two of the three that started it, Colin Paschal, Tory Snow, one a Democrat, one a Republican, Yerpsey Morgan, also from, used to be here at WBAL, she helped start it. I think part of how this may be successful, if they can try to be successful, Glenn, come November, when it comes to the Congressional Redistricting Constitutional Amendment, that's a mouthful, but when it comes, it's communication. And they both communicate well. And the question is going to be, can they convince voters that it's worth being an individual? Like, instead of being part of the group, it's worth standing out and saying no.
1: It's so difficult. And as you allude to, I think the biggest issue is there's a number of people, I'm telling, not just within Annapolis, but I think around this state, that stand up and say, we don't like this either. We don't think this is right. but we feel like we have to punish Donald Trump. We feel like we have no choice. He started this, and we feel like we cannot sit back and just allow him to run roughshod over what, again, is not common. It's very, I don't want to say un-American, but we don't do this mid, decade redistricting. We don't do that. And so it's tough.
2: It's a tear. It's a tear.
1: I agree with everything that both gentlemen were saying.
2: But I
1: think it's a difficult sell to a group of people that are going to say, you're right. We hear you. You're right. But Donald Trump.
2: And that's always the answer. So I took away from the special session something very interesting that may, I'm using a big word may, play out as a part of the interesting vote come November. There were about 150 people that actually wrote in as witnesses, didn't testify in person, wrote in as witnesses, whether they were pro or con during the legislative session. 121 of them were opposed. Of that 121, of about 150, so we're talking about the overall majority, right? 65% of them were from Montgomery County, Prince George's County, Baltimore County. Like, nobody was from the first congressional district. Well, I say nobody, 6-7 out of 10. So my point is that is there a group out there that is not overwhelmingly hating Trump that says, I understand, but I don't like this? Like, is there just a group out there that can be tapped into that is not a fan of the current president, but they really don't like this?
1: I mean, if there's a time, it would be during a non-presidential election. It would be during a midterm, right? Mm-hmm. You have fewer people that show up just because of who's on the top of the ticket.
2: Right.
1: So if there is a time to get more of those types of thinkers, it would be in this year, I would think.
2: So if you're willing to take the time to write a testimony, that means you're engaged. Like, if you're willing to write to Annapolis of why you like or don't like something, and that the overwhelming group don't like this, and the overwhelming group out of that group are coming from Democratic enclaves,
1: yeah,
2: that just tells me there's an energy. I guess what I'm saying, there's something out there going on.
1: You're asking for it. It's a very nuanced group of people. You're asking for a group of people who you know are opposed to, national Republican politics,
2: yes,
1: or particularly Trumpism, to say, despite that, we are willing to stand up and say we don't want to be the state that does it. And I think there are people. I don't think the lieutenant colonel is the only one.
2: That's what I said. I think the other Democrats.
1: I think there are other people, but are there enough? And particularly in a year where it seems unlikely that the Republican candidate for governor is going to drive in droves people to get out and vote. If there is a more engaging Republican at the top of the ticket, I think you could get more of those votes. It just feels like you are really up against it.
2: Now, the group that you have failed to mention is a group I belong to. That is the unaffiliated group here in Maryland, which now, believe it or not, we outnumber Republicans. It's only by a little, like 50 votes or something, but it's a million and a million. So as Tory said, you have about half of the electorate that are either Republicans or independents. Could unaffiliateds make a difference?
1: Perhaps, but I still feel like in this state, a number of unaffiliateds are
2: lean Democratic,
1: are anti-Trump.
2: Right,
1: even if they're not fully lean Democratic, it's we don't like Donald Trump. We don't want this.
2: Mm-hmm.
1: And they look at this issue as Trump or not.
2: Right.
1: And I think, again, everything that both these gentlemen said is correct. And I really appreciate Lieutenant Colonel saying, I think this is bad for Democrats. Mm-hmm. I think the Democrats can step up and be the anti-Trump party by not doing the things that he does.
2: Being
1: and make that compelling argument.
2: Right.
1: But at the same time, I don't know if people are willing to hear it.
2: When you're in a war,
1: way.
2: You don't disarm, is basically what you're saying.
1: And
2: that's kind
1: of
2: where things
1: way.
2: Are. When you actually have a situation where the other states, particularly post-1965 Voting Rights Act case, particularly in the South, are going back and changing their districts just based on that Supreme Court decision, it is hard to make the argument that we shouldn't engage.
1: I do think from the other side, and I did appreciate what Tory had to say about it, I think from the other side, you need to make a stronger push for. And we want to talk deeper about we want to make this a federal
2: a bigger issue.
1: 100%. We want to get rid of gerrymandering, and we want federal legislation that does it. And we are going to be loud, and we are not going to give it up no matter what happens with this initiative.
2: Coming up, everybody, our governor, we're going to stick in the state lane for a second, but he went national. He talked to CNN about woke 1.0. Let's have a discussion of exactly what that is and what's 2.0. We'll get into it.
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5: Traffic and weather.
6: Looking at some slow-moving traffic on the outer loop of the Beltway between the 83s, between the Harrisburg Expressway and the Jones Falls Expressway. Looks like, especially in those transition lanes, no reports of any incidents or accidents, but very slow as you transition from the Harrisburg Expressway southbound to southbound 83, the JFX. Looks like we're seeing some slow traffic continuing on 95 North, just north of Route 24 in Harford County. That work zone is set up this morning, and that is causing your delays coming up from 152. I'm Tony Thornton, WBAL News Radio 1090 and FM 101.5.
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11: I'm Tibber Bennett. As a twist in the case of Luigi Mangione, WBAL's Scott Wyckoff is following the story and has more. Hey, Scott.
12: Yeah, very well. In a few hours, he could walk into a federal courtroom in Manhattan and plead guilty to federal stalking charges. And while that guilty plea would likely resolve that case involving those federal charges, the Gilman grad still faces a murder trial in the coming weeks, where local Baltimore criminal defense attorney and legal analyst Tom Moronic says a guilty plea today could potentially influence possible jurors in a state trial.
13: And I think that's part of the concern, that this could influence what might happen in the state case.
12: If Mangione pleads guilty in the federal case today, his attorneys are expected to seek dismissal of the murder charges he faces in the state case this morning. I'm in Roland Park at Gilman, where he was his class valedictorian.
11: We are CASA, the National Immigrant-Led Justice Organization, has been renewing its public call for people to document and report encounters with ICE agents, especially when they are masked or using aggressive tactics. The group says ICE activity has risen in the state in recent incidents, including arrests at schools, vehicle shootings, and reports of electric shock gloves are being used by the officers. A grandmother found guilty of neglect in the death of her 7-year-old grandson who fell from her moving car in Millersville in 2024. A jury handed down that verdict yesterday to 68-year-old Lorraine Marie O'Neill. From ABC News, the Hoosier State this morning still grappling with the impacts of this week's devastating series of storms, with new state resources now on the way to assist with the cleanup. The National Guard called in after the governor declared a statewide disaster emergency following days of relentless storms. Now, the Ravens will kick off their preseason tomorrow night against the Eagles. You can hear the kickoff at 7 p.m. on 98 Rock and the 98 Rock app. And then you can hear Orioles Rays at 6:10 p.m. on AM 1090 and FM 101.5 and on the WBAL radio app. I'm Taylor Bennett, WBAL News Radio 1090 and FM 101.5.
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6: Traffic slows between the 83s, between the Harrisburg Expressway and the JFX along the outer loop, and that has an impact in those transition lanes as well. No reports of any incidents or accidents, but it looks like it's moving very slowly. Now, once you get past that, you're back up to speed heading all the way over toward Pikesville. In fact, the west side of the Beltway is running delay-free right now from 795 all the way down to Catonsville. 95 North, just north of Route 24 in Harford County, they already have the work zone set up, and that is slowing you down coming up from 152. Traffic is brought to you by Perennial Farm in Baltimore. 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
5: Weather.
16: A dry start for most this Friday morning, but a chance for a few showers can't be ruled out midday into the early afternoon for the Baltimore Metro. All in all, mostly cloudy and warm today with a high of 85 degrees. Then skies becoming partly cloudy, if not mostly clear overnight with a low of 70. Lots more sunshine for your Saturday with a high of 87, then low 80s on Sunday with a chance for strong storms. I'm meteorologist Alina Lee on WBAL News Radio 1090 and FM 101.5.
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2: Well, Glenn Clark, one of the problems with the Democratic Socialist of America kind of moniker or what's going on right now across the country in a lot of these elections, since we're in the primary election season, is the fact that some of these DSA members have said stuff in the past. It's kind of crazy.
1: Not great.
2: it's difficult to walk back. So it's been described by some, including Congresswoman Alexandria Ocasio-Cortez, as being woke 1.0 in reference to saying, though that was then, mm-hmm. and we're coming out of the whole George Floyd murder and everything else going on, and we were kind of, but we're better now. We're not in that lane. So our own governor, Wes Moore, was talking on CNN about this. I just want you to, when he was posed this question about, you know, kind of some of the positions of folks like Abdullah Saeed in Michigan, and of course, Francesca Hong, who just lost, and some others. What does he have to say about this 1.0 stuff?
18: Well, I'm going to be honest. I don't know what woke one is, but I can tell you how I lead in Maryland, that we have made historic investments in our local law enforcement and also made historic investments in community violence interrupters, that we have made sure that we're utilizing technologies. And if someone commits a violent crime, particularly with a firearm, we are going to have them in handcuffs in 24 hours. And I have made sure that people who are returning home from incarceration have a second chance at life, signed the largest mass pardon in the history of the United States of America for misdemeanor cannabis convictions.
2: He is one of the best I've ever seen at taking a question and doing something completely
1: going
2: different.
1: Somewhere
2: he is
1: else.
2: Just, he is one of the, I'm telling you, one of the best. Now, but having said
1: hang
2: that,
1: on.
2: Go ahead.
1: Let me be fair about this.
2: Yes.
1: Wes Moore, in part because, you know, he wasn't really pushed further to the left. Wes Moore, I think, is very low on the woke as far as public statements.
2: Unless he's in front of a group like the AFT.
1: Okay. All right. We can listen to that. I would say,
2: depending on who is in front of,
1: he's always
2: right.
1: lined up to the left. There's no
2: yes.
1: question about
2: yes.
1: that. Whatever
2: yes.
1: the national talking points are, he's had no problem delivering them. But there's not a whole lot of, you know, I've got an issue with football.
2: No,
1: I mean,
2: he
1: played football, obviously.
2: And he's
1: like,
2: got the military background.
1: There's
2: to
1: not
2: back
1: a
2: it up.
1: Thanksgiving
2: right.
1: is problematic.
2: That's
1: like,
2: correct.
1: That type of stuff, there's not a lot of that. So as far as those who have made statements that are kind of out there.
2: Way out there.
1: Wes Moore, for whatever warts you might, you know, have with, you know, he might have, I don't think that specifically is what you would accuse him of just saying outrageously, you know.
2: I'm with you, but is there a problem once you do step on the national stage, as the governor is doing, Governor Moore, that is, you've got to then address the fact that a powerful segment mm-hmm. of the party that you're a part of, the same way people do with MAGA and Trump on the Republican mm-hmm. side, a significant part of your party just a few years ago said some of the wildest stuff, getting rid of police officers, saying basically we shouldn't have a United States Senate. I mean, stuff like that. How do you serve or work with that same group if you're normal? Like, if you're doing normal stuff.
1: Yeah, I mean, I guess what I would ask in response is how many of those people are actually in positions of power right now?
2: And three members of Congress that just got elected because
1: right.
2: in New York.
1: And
2: you
1: it's
2: have
1: still,
2: a,
1: but it's still a small say, it's still yes. a small group of the overall
2: okay.
1: Party. And I'm not trying to say that.
2: But it's growing. That's the
1: problem.
2: That
1: part is fair. Well, we think it is. In Wisconsin, they didn't elect that person.
2: They got
1: right?
2: a significant like amount of votes.
1: I understand.
2: She almost won. She lost.
1: And it doesn't look great in Michigan at the moment for right. Al-Said either, right? Like, I don't know if they're really electing more, or places that are just very safely left have elected a few of them. I don't know how much it's going to grow during the course of these. We'll see. And by the way, if Al-Said wins Michigan, I think that conversation will be
2: but
1: loud.
2: He already won the primary. The issue is not so much the general. Well, mm-hmm. you're right. According to some polls out now in Michigan, Congressman Mike Rogers is about 3 or 4 points up on Abdul Al-Said. It's very early. We're only in August. People mm-hmm. aren't really paying attention really till September anyway. But when it comes to what's growing, inside the Democratic Party with this woke 1.0 history and now trying to kind of walk it back. I just see so many similarities between MAGA at a certain growing point within the Republican Party. Next thing you know, it's taken over the Republican Party.
1: I think that's interesting to be seen, because as I said to Brian the other day, like all the momentum about, you know, President AOC, I think Michigan is a real bellwether for how far left the Democrats are going to look to go for a 2028 candidate.
2: Okay.
1: I think Michigan becomes if you can win with Al-Sayed in Michigan, then maybe they are going to get froggy and feel like they can go even further to the left. If you lose a Senate seat in a state where there hasn't been a Republican senator in 25 years, then I think that it's going to require them to
2: recalibrate.
1: All right, maybe we need to come back to normalcy a little bit. To your point about Wes Moore, where I don't disagree is, even if it's not you, even if people can't attach those types of statements to you,
2: it's your party.
1: I do think that you need to address that exists. I do think you need to address how we have maybe, say, learned. The defund the police concept was always a bad concept. It was an insane talking point.
2: But it wasn't just that. If it was just defund the police as a reaction to somebody getting killed, you could understand going out on a limb. It was other things. It was trying to have, you know, buses giving away bus rides for free and grocery stores being owned. The Democratic Socialist or that mindset agenda was one that was anti what is. Like, whatever this is, we're anti that. And that's what I think is problematic on the Democratic side, because you how do you win across mainstream people with some of these views?
1: Some people would say that I think a lot more people like the idea of free stuff than they acknowledge they do. I think there are some people who aren't necessarily to the left, but when they think, can I get benefits from it?
2: Guaranteed income. Look what's going on with all these different
1: maybe
2: giveaways.
1: Maybe I wouldn't be so opposed
2: even
1: to that.
2: Even President Trump with the baby bonus
1: 100%,
2: stuff.
1: Right? Yeah. So I don't... yes, to some extent, I think you're right. C4, but I think there's more of things that we would describe as socialist that have more broad appeal than just with people that describe themselves as socialists.
2: I hope not. And I've been very critical of the fact that we, as the United States now, under the current president, 47, own ownership stakes in NVIDIA and 30-some other companies, and we somehow claim that that's not socialism, really?
1: No,
2: we actually
1: I agree with you.
2: Positions within private companies and have coerced them. Like, if you don't do thus and so, then we're going to do... All I'm saying, though, is I think that when it comes to the Democratic side of the ledger, that in order for this party not to be seen as fringe, that some of these views, and Governor Moore is now out talking about this, have to be said, no, that's not who we are, as opposed to, because the other argument is a big tent.
1: Mm-hmm.
2: And under the big tent, we have a lot of different views. And I continue to say, you know what's under the big tent? A whole bunch of clowns and a whole bunch of other circus animals.
1: I think the unique woke one issues that Democrats will face this year and moving towards 2028 will be related to law enforcement. I think those are the very unique that has broad pushback.
2: Yes.
1: No, we need law enforcement. Mm-hmm. And they're going to say, hey, when we said defund the police, we never meant get rid of the police. We meant that you need to explain yourself a lot better and come up with way better phrases to sell. Hey, I want more money for dealing with mental health. We want to support, you know, mental health crises, whatever it is that the messaging is. You've got to come up with more clever catchphrases that don't sound like what you're saying is get rid of law enforcement, because that does not have broad appeal at all.
2: I got you. But the visual, you say maybe they didn't mean it. The visuals at the time, because we were on air when all this was going on, whether it was in Seattle or Portland, Oregon, the visuals at the time was, yes, they did want to get rid of the police.
1: Oh, I understand.
2: It was not a rhetorical, like, you know, analogy. They actually wanted... Congresswoman Tlaib from Michigan said officers shouldn't carry guns. I mean, this is a congresswoman, sitting member of Congress.
1: I understand that. And I think a lot of people in that party would say, well, she did not speak for all of us, but she was a Democrat, and it did get a lot of attention, and you have to address that. They have to have better messaging of how woke one is not the party's platform. It can't
2: What's
1: just be.
2: Too? I just want to know what woke
1: well,
2: too.
1: Or they just avoid the word woke altogether because we weaponize the word woke, right? Like, I whatever it is they do, they do have to show, hey, here's what we're actually standing for. And right now, one that will be is the concept of abolishing ICE. That's not going to be broadly popular.
2: No.
1: Most people agree that ICE needs to exist.
2: Rein them in.
1: Where you can win is exactly that, right? ICE is, we've gone way too far. Yep. we have done, we ready, fire, aim, and that has been highly inappropriate. Now, how do you message that, that it doesn't come off as abolish ICE, because abolish ICE is not a winner nationally?
2: I go back to the line, I swear he stole it from me, former mayor of New York City, Eric Adams, when he first became mayor, and former police officer, everything else, and he was approached by a lot of the Black Lives Matter groups when he became mayor, African-American mayor, and he said, you know, I'm not woke because I never went to sleep. I've been awake the whole time. So I always attribute myself to that line. You don't need to be woke if you're already awake. So this whole woke terminology is
1: problematic. Be aware of everything going on. And again, I think they're probably going to get away from, I think they want to get away from woke. I don't think that this next messaging, whatever they're going to lead into, is going to be about woke too. I don't think they're going to try to go that.
2: AOC wants to get away from it. She definitely wants to.
1: I think they want to get away from woke altogether and have better messaging. But to your point, you do have to address, okay, you're telling me that it's not woke one. Right. That's not what we're doing.
2: What is it?
1: But then what is it? What does that actually look like?
2: Coming up, everybody, yesterday, calling in to the T.J. Smith Show was the current Republican nominee for governor. We're talking about some of these Republican politics and Democratic politics issues, right? Dan Cox joined T.J. We're going to talk a little bit about what he had to say coming up.
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5: Traffic and weather.
6: The cleanup continues from an accident on 295 southbound, just a little bit past the airport connector. Looks like the crash activity kind of crowds that left lane, but most of the activity has been contained on the shoulder area, but a little sluggish as you head down toward the exit to BWI Marshall. 95 northbound, just north of Route 24, dealing with construction already this morning. The left lane is closed, and that's causing your backups coming up from 152. And just got word of a crash in the city. It is on Liberty Heights at Rogers Avenue. And just got word of another crash on Pulaski at Highland Avenue. WBAL TV 11 weather, a chance of a brief thunderstorm or shower later this afternoon. High around 85, overnight low of 70. But tomorrow, sunny and pleasant to start your weekend. High close to 87. Currently, it is partly cloudy and 78 here on TV Hill. 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
16: The Orioles begin a 10-game stretch of games starting tonight, 7 against the Rays and 3 against the Yankees. This is a huge test for Baltimore as they enter the weekend at 58-63. That's 5 games below 500, plus they're 16.5 games out of first place. Tampa Bay has won 9 straight games going into tonight, and their roster features a handful of former Orioles, like Tyler Wells, Brian Baker, and Cedric Mullins. The Orioles have the opportunity to make up some ground here against two AL East foes. The O's are just 2 games out of a wild card spot in the American League. First pitch is at 7:10. You can listen right here on WBAL for our pregame coverage that starts after the news at 6. I'm Valerie Preactor on the home of the Baltimore Orioles. 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
23: We have not spent money on polling yet because we're fiscally responsible and we're focused right now on making sure that we get the message out, because polling does not ease people's electric bills or their high taxes. We are laser focused on that. Polling does not influence people's votes when they need to hear someone running that's going to work hard for them like we will.
2: That is the Republican nominee for governor here in the state of Maryland. Former Delegate Dan Cox called in to the Tory Smith. What am I saying here?
1: TJ Smith.
2: There's so many T's going around.
1: Although Tory Smith's great, and I have no doubt that he would have a wonderful show.
2: You know, I used to do that Tory all the time. Tory Smith, I called him Tory Smith for the longest time. Anyway, TJ Smith called in to discuss the poll that came out from Zenith Research, Glenn, in reference to showing a significant, 27 point.
1: TJ's not thrilled.
2: Is he ghosting me here? Is that real or Memorex? When it comes to, though, the actual nature of where this campaign is for Dan Cox, it's not in a good place. I don't care if he can be dismissive, if he wants to, of the polling entity. It's not looking good just based on the nature of where things are, I don't believe.
1: Well, there just hasn't been any momentum at any point. There's been nothing that has suggested that things will actually be different. And Dan Cox can continue to say, well, but Wes Moore didn't have a record at that point. And that's true. I do think Wes Moore is broadly less popular today.
2: And he has exposure on a bunch of issues.
1: 100%. But I don't think Dan Cox is any more popular today than he was 4 years ago. Dan Cox has basically been anonymous for 4 years. In the state of Maryland, he hasn't been doing anything. His messaging hasn't been out there. I don't think there's anything that suggests that he has grown in popularity or there's been any movement or push for Dan Cox to be the next governor of Maryland.
2: He's reintroducing himself at a time when people should know who you are.
1: Correct.
2: You shouldn't have to reintroduce who you are. Here he is talking about Governor Wes Moore, and I do see some of this.
23: Here's another big thing that we've broken, TJ, just for your audience. I want them to know. In the five swing counties, here is the answer to your question. What has happened? What has changed? In the five swing counties that we need to win or do much better in that Wes Moore beat me in last time, 20,000 Democrats have left the Democratic Party, and 100,000 new Republican and independent voters have signed up in those five swing counties.
2: I do see, particularly, I'm not talking about Republican side now, in the unaffiliated column, a lot of Democrats being kind of upset with kind of where things are and joining unaffiliated. Now, does that mean they'll vote for Dan Cox? I don't know. But there is something happening as now unaffiliated voters have surpassed Republicans in
1: this
2: state.
1: Yes, 100%. There's something for that. But again, what you just said, are they lining up with support for Dan Cox?
2: Right.
1: There might be an argument that there are people that showed up to vote for Wes Moore the last time that are less inclined to vote for him this time around and might just not vote. And if we learned anything from the primary, it's that there were a lot more people that chose to just sit out and stay home this time around. But that alone is not going to be enough to make up such a significant difference for Dan Cox. And This I kind of want to distance myself from Donald Trump, but I don't fully want to distance myself from Donald Trump is really going to prevent him from being able to make up any ground with those people that are to be had.
2: And because I know he's listening, TJ Smith, who had Dan Cox calling on his show yesterday.
1: And knows where the bodies are buried. Exactly. Don't forget that.
2: he was trying
1: to remind you that.
2: Here's more of their conversation.
23: I'm focused on the economic issues, and absolutely, sir, you're spot on right that is what Maryland cares about. That's what I'm focused on. As a state delegate, just to give people the proof of this, you can go in and see that I was appointed by Governor Hogan to his crime task force for over a year in the legislature. Why? Because I believe in Maryland. I believe in making sure that people are safe in their communities and that we have a proper and reasoned approach.
2: Now, we had Dan Cox in studio a few weeks ago talking, Glenn, about, you know, issues other than, you know, President Trump or anything else, economic issues. He is, though, not, in my humble opinion, carved out that lane to actually be more specific on the issues that he could gain people with.
1: If there are people to be won,
2: yes,
1: then you need to be much more direct.
2: Look at the blueprint.
1: 100%.
2: You've been governor for 4 years, and look at the scores our kids have with the blueprint. That was one of Dan Cox's concerns 4 years ago, public education. We have a $1.6 billion tax fee toll increase since you were governor. He's, for whatever reason,
1: me how my life is going to change. And part of the problem would be that hypothetically, even a Dan Cox as governor would struggle with a lot of these things because
2: maybe,
1: of what he'd be up against in Annapolis.
2: 100%. You got to get there.
1: Paint something.
2: Yes.
1: Here's what we're going to try to do in order to make your life better. Not just tell you that you don't think your life is good right now, but here's what we are going to attempt to do to improve your life.
2: But the problem he will continue to have is his relationship, as much as he wants to downplay it, with President Donald Trump. Here's more of that.
23: I'm not endorsed by President Trump.
0: In 2022 you were. Do you want his endorsement this go around?
23: Remember, he endorsed the entire country pretty much. I mean, no, I do not have his endorsement. I'm not asking for it. I'm not actually somebody who's close to him. I want people to understand that. I am my own guy. I'm from Maryland. I'm born and raised here.
2: That's not flying. Yeah. That's just not flying. You can say over and over again you don't want his endorsement. You're close to him. You took a bus to go over to D.C. I'm not suggesting in any shape, form, or fashion that any member that he had on the bus or anybody was involved with what happened January 6th after the rally. But there is a closeness there
1: yep.
2: that people will remember.
1: And you have to do everything in your... If you want people to hear the other part of the message...
2: Yes.
1: As I said to you earlier this morning, I don't know that people will be willing to listen if Dan Cox comes out and says, I completely disavow anything that the president ever said. Remember, one of the problems with Dan Cox is when he was on with you guys in studio, he still couldn't just directly say...
2: Joe Biden won.
1: Exactly. He still couldn't.
2: Won.
1: And that's part of the... If you're still clinging to this, frankly, and I have to be honest, it makes me wonder how serious you are about trying to win this election. Because it sounds more like I just want to keep my standing... With Republicans,
2: yep,
1: I want
2: with
1: this group. That's what I'm worried about. If you were serious about winning the election in Maryland, you have to completely disavow, whether you believe it or not.
2: Doesn't matter.
1: That's the electorate.
2: How do you get elected?
1: The electorate here has no interest in that. You've got to be willing to say that.
2: T.J. Smith, great interview before he walks in here again.
1: T.J. Smith.
2: Coming
1: up. Big fan.
2: T.J. Smith. Coming up, everybody, we're going to be talking about a very interesting look that Maryland Matters took. We've been mentioning immigration, customs enforcement all morning, but ICE and what's happening around schools. I want to get the audience's take, Glenn, on whether or not there should be a differentiation on how ICE and other law enforcement act when it comes to schools. More in a moment.
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5: Traffic and weather.
6: Let's take a look at this construction on 95 up in Harford County. It's really slowing traffic down. If you're heading north, coming up from 152, you're going to see the brake lights pretty quickly. Just past Route 24, the left lane is closed. Part of that long-term construction project extending those express lanes, and you're seeing some delays through it as you head up toward the Bell Camp exit. Meantime, on the inner loop of the Beltway, it's a bit of a struggle now between Greenspring Avenue and the Jones Falls Expressway. Dealing with a couple of accidents in town, one on Liberty Heights Avenue or North Rogers, and one on Pulaski Highway at Highland Avenue. WBAL TV 11 weather, a chance of a brief thunderstorm or shower later today, high of 85, overnight low of 70. Tomorrow, sunny and pleasant conditions, high close to 87. Currently here on TV Hill, it's cloudy and 79. 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
2: So our Baltimore Orioles, as you see, I'm sitting here with my shirt on. I'm still a fan. Baltimore Orioles are playing in Tampa Bay 4 games. It's just looking like that part of the season. I said this road trip would be significant, Glenn, in terms of the direction of the season.
1: Not off to a great start at 2-4.
2: And losing in 2 series against 2 teams that are just slightly above us in the wild card race. But we still only 2 games out of the wild card.
1: Yeah, it is wild they keep losing games and the American League is just that bad. I'll add in, even beyond the road trip, the next 6 after that are against the Yankees and Rays again at home.
2: You can't lose all those games.
1: And that's the problem. It's easy to say, like, hey, just try to tread water somehow, but they have to at some point do something
2: other than that.
1: Like, right now, they're not even treading water on the road trip. They're 2-4. They have to actually win games.
2: And series.
1: Take strides at some point. And the calendar is starting to be a problem for them. They're starting to run out of time.
2: Well, we're going to talk with Ben Wagner, play-by-play man with the Baltimore Orioles. Talk about the significance of this trip in Tampa Bay. And what about some of the questions raised about Gunnar Henderson and this season and how really a lot of this is on him. I mean, Pete Alonso is as advertised, but we have just not seen it. And Jackson Holliday is starting to come around. So what are some of the green shoots or what's going on, Glenn, with that? Coming up after the news, everybody, Immigration Custom Enforcement. The arrest that caught and went viral at Commodore John Rogers Elementary School. There have been some others around the country, too, around schools. We want to talk with you about just the nature of why should ICE stop at like some invisible line because there's a school. If they're in pursuit, let's say, of a felon, or if they're in pursuit of someone. Now, I'm with you, Glenn. If they're just, you know, routine arrests, maybe not. But we our expectations, I guess, my question, expectations of ICE different than of other law enforcement. 410-467-WBAL. Give us a call. We're going to get into it.
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8: Cloudy, 79 on TV Hill. I'm Chris Cheon. Could a federal guilty plea upend Luigi Mangione's state murder trial? WBAL Scott Wyckoff will have more on that. And a costly fire erupts at BWI's Daily Garage, sending one person to a burn center. What sparked the flames coming up? But first, the latest from ABC News. It's 9 o'clock.
9: From ABC News, I'm Sherry Preston. The family of Brian Thompson, including his widow and executives from United Healthcare, are expected to be in the courtroom today as Luigi Mangione is expected to plead guilty to federal stalking charges in Thompson's murder. ABC Chief Investigative Correspondent Aaron Katursky has more.
13: Mangione has maintained he is not guilty, but sources tell ABC News he is prepared to change his plea as he faces a mountain of evidence, including video of Thompson's murder, the killer approaching from behind and shooting him in the back. Police also said they pulled the murder weapon from his bag.
9: Some legal experts say a guilty plea to federal charges could complicate the state murder trial, which is expected to begin next month. New resources have been deployed in Indiana because of widespread flooding. ABC's Alex Perez is in the city of Richmond.
24: The National Guard called in after the governor declared a statewide disaster emergency following days of relentless storms. Flash flooding swallowing entire neighborhoods, roads vanishing underwater, rivers bursting from their banks, racing through communities around Indianapolis. Rescue crews working around the clock searching for anyone still trapped, and at least three people dead because of the severe storms.
9: In Japan, record-breaking rainfall flooded cities east of Tokyo overnight, killing at least five. Congressional Democrats are calling for more information about the long deployment and deteriorating living conditions aboard the USS Abraham Lincoln in the Middle East.
25: The USS Abraham Lincoln is waiting for relief after nearly 9 months of relentless combat operations and reports of worsening conditions on board. The Lincoln has been at sea for more than 250 days, including one stretch of more than 200 days in between ports of call.
9: ABC's Martha Raddatz just in from the Commerce Department. Retail sales down 0.6% last month, the biggest drop since May of 2025. This is ABC News.
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8: I'm Chris Cheon. We've got more on that top story from ABC News as a possible guilty plea today in Luigi Mangione's federal stalking case could have major implications for his upcoming state murder trial.
12: While a guilty plea in federal court in Manhattan would likely resolve that case involving federal stalking charges, the Gilman grad still faces a state murder trial in the coming weeks, where local Baltimore criminal defense attorney and legal analyst Tom Moronic says a guilty plea today could potentially influence possible jurors in the state trial.
26: And I think that's part of the concern, that this could influence what might happen in the state case.
12: If Mangione pleads guilty in the federal case today, his attorneys are expected to seek dismissal of the murder charges he faces in the state case.
8: That's WBAL's Scott Wyckoff reporting. A fire at BWI Thurgood Marshall Airport's Daily Garage caused a scare Thursday after a lawnmower struck a piece of equipment. Crews controlled the fire in about 15 minutes while one person was taken to the Bayview Burn Center in unknown condition. Damage is estimated at $300,000. In other news, the Maryland Food Bank's Farm to Food Bank program is one of its most active programs in the summer and is serving a great need.
9: The president and CEO, Meg Kimmel, says the program involves 40-plus partner farms to supply high-quality, locally grown food to food banks.
27: We love this program. We love being able to buy local. We love being able to invest in Maryland's agricultural sector. and we love the fresh, nutritious produce that we get from that program.
9: Just this year, the program spent more than $1.5 million with local farmers and received about 3.2 million pounds of produce. And the produce is distributed through the food bank's statewide network of community partners and programs. Taylor Bennett, WBAL News Radio 1090 and FM 1.5.
8: And Baltimore's Thames Street Oyster House welcomed global superstars BTS for dinner, not once but twice during the group's visit to Charm City. The Fells Point restaurant says BTS even gave them an onstage shout-out while performing at M&T Bank Stadium, and they wrote on Facebook, "Thank you for making Thames Street Oyster House feel like a magic shop for a couple of nights." WBAL News, time is 9:04.
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5: Traffic.
6: The construction activity has resumed on 95 up in Harford County, just north of Route 24. It looks like we're seeing delays coming up from 152 as you head up through that work zone. Left lane is closed there. There's also a crash, 97 southbound, right at Generals Highway. Looks like we're seeing delays building coming down from the Route 32 split. And there is a stalled vehicle on 95 North just before that northeast corner of the Beltway near Rosedale. But off to the shoulder, traffic does get by. But a couple of response units on the scene, so just stay alert as you make your way north toward the Beltway. I'm Tony Thornton, WBAL News Radio 1090 and FM 101.5.
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16: Mostly cloudy and warm and muggy to start with temperatures back in the 70s. Later on today, we'll see highs climbing into the mid to upper 80s under a mostly cloudy sky with a chance for a few showers to develop, especially in the middle of the day. Meanwhile, tonight, partly cloudy and slightly cooler with a low of 70 degrees. And then by Saturday, we'll have plenty of sunshine and seasonable temperatures with a high of 87 degrees. I'm meteorologist Alina Lee on WBAL News Radio 1090 and FM 101.5.
8: Currently 78 in Columbia, 77 in Towson, 78 in Severna Park. We're at 78 here on TV Hill. The Orioles take on the Rays in an AL East showdown tonight with WBAL's pregame coverage beginning after the news at 6 p.m. First pitch, 7:10. 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
2: The day after President Donald Trump was inaugurated, the second time, Glenn Clark sitting in today for Brian Neiman, he announced that he was going to reverse the guidance, because it really wasn't law, just guidance, that was in place since 2011 that restricted migrant arrest at what are called sensitive locations. Now, what are these places? Schools, hospitals, places of worship. Since that occurred, there have been at least 17 ICE encounters on school grounds, according to this tracker. It's a K-12 dive education website or something. I'm getting this from Maryland Matters, Glenn. I want to talk with you out there about this, too. 410-467-WBAL. Give us a call or text us on the greensolutionsmodeling.com text line, 410-467-9225. Now, look, just on the surface of it, Glenn, it is repulsive, if you good word, to see law enforcement arresting somebody in front of kids or in front of a school or in front of a church. I mean, all that is not good.
1: No.
2: But if a person is being pursued, if they are involved in some criminality, the law enforcement isn't making them go to the church or making them go. They're going there on their own. So they are, in some ways, you need to arrest them when you can get them. My question to you is, why is it that ICE is now in this arena, but yet when it comes to regular law enforcement, the local police, state police, school resource officers, we don't have the same antenna go up when they're arresting people near schools or churches?
1: So, C4, I think this is unique to the nature of the work that ICE is doing that is not similar to local policing. The point that you just made that I don't know how anyone would disagree with, if someone has been involved in something that's violent, if they are a genuine threat to the community, then no, you never want to arrest someone directly in front of kids. We talked about it earlier today. You don't want kids who just aren't capable of processing what it is that they're seeing to have to see that.
2: Right.
1: Ideally, you do it somewhere else.
2: Ideally.
1: If there's not a choice, if they are violent, if they're a real threat to the community, then you got to do that. The same way that if, to your point, it was someone who was holding a gun, was threatening people, was running around, there's no doubt that it has to be the case. I think what a lot of people are struggling with is it's easy to say, well, all of these people are criminals. They're here illegally. That's a crime. So,
2: but that's different. That type of argument to me falls flat when it comes to arresting someone in front of a school.
1: Correct.
2: If you do, though, have a detainer or you do have some document, warrant in some instances, apparently there wasn't one in the case we're getting ready to talk about when it comes to Commodore John Rogers Elementary School here in Baltimore that went viral. There was no warrant according to the judge that's involved. But if there's a reason that you're looking for this individual other than they're here in the country illegally, it shouldn't be a safe space, like where you just go there and you know you can't be touched.
1: Right, that's the argument. The argument is that it's become clear, hey, we'll just try to get towards a school because we know we can't be caught there. Now, that's complicated, too. They can't stay there forever, right? Like, they can go near a school, and then what happens after that?
2: Then you make ICE look terrible because they're there and you have video viral moments where it looks like somehow they are
1: Maybe, but I don't know if it's going to change the end result for the person that's being sought. I don't think that that person is suddenly going to be able to get, hey, you guys, it looked bad publicly, so I get to stay, right? Like,
2: but
1: I'm not going
2: part of
1: to be
2: a narrative,
1: arrested.
2: And it becomes part of the political process. But, and the reason I bring the politics in, though, Glenn, is because Governor Wes Moore is quoted in this Maryland Matters piece talking about the fact that, you know, when it comes to these incidents in school, he says schools are places where children should feel safe, where parents should be able to drop off their kids without fear, where educators should be able to focus on teaching, not where federal agents carry out immigration enforcement actions in front of children. Now, in the face of that, I agree, but I would also ask the governor and others, what about other law enforcement that does their job if they need to on school grounds?
1: And again, the uniqueness of this being that other law enforcement is never just arresting someone for being present in a country, right? Like that, and I think that this is everything. Case is different.
2: Right.
1: I think that a lot of people remember the case from Salisbury where it felt like it was almost purposeful. We want to do this at the school because we want people to see.
2: Okay.
1: We want the community to be aware. We're willing to do this at school. Did we need to do it at the school? Probably not. But we want people to see it.
2: Okay.
1: And I think there is a nuance there that is relevant.
2: Okay.
1: Yes, to your point, if you must, you must. There's no question. Whatever the, whether it's ICE, whether it's local law enforcement, whether it's the FBI.
2: And we've done it before.
1: And these raids that we saw. If this person is on the, let's say they're working at a school. Let's say whatever, if this person.
2: On them.
1: Then yes, it's awful and you need to do everything you can to work with the school. And I know that was one of the conversations that was being had after the Commodore John Rogers event was, what was the communication between ICE
2: and
1: the school?
2: They claimed they talked to the Baltimore City school system, not the school, but they said they spoke to the school system.
1: And those that represented the teachers union said, we never heard anything about that.
2: Right.
1: And we were not prepared for dealing with the trauma that the kids might have to deal with. Do we have a counselor in place? Do we have someone who's ready to talk to these kids about something they saw that they don't fully understand? And so, yes, ideally, you want to do all of those things. If there is a madman on the loose, if there's a maniac on the loose, you might not have the ability
2: you gotta take
1: to put
2: all
1: of those things into place.
2: Right,
1: and so you just need to act and then deal with that afterwards. There should always be as much cooperation as possible. I think the general question is, are the people that you're arresting and detaining definitely threats to the community, or are they just people that you are arresting here that you could arrest somewhere else? And where I think the governor would have a point is uniquely about those people. If you are conducting arrests that are just of people who are here illegally that aren't greater threats, that should not be happening.
2: But don't we now, because of some cases, and I'm not going to deny that there might be some very questionable cases of Immigration Customs Enforcement making arrests at these sensitive locations, what they call them. Schools is what we're choosing now, but it could be churches, could be any place like that. That we do hold ICE to a different standard because of what we've seen, you know, in Minnesota, what people have anecdotally seen in Chicago when they were first up in Chicago, L.A. So we have these images that have been created for us that ICE is evil, is my point. And because
1: it's
2: of that,
1: definitely anti-ICE sentiment.
2: We're
1: plays
2: holding
1: in, sure.
2: ICE to a different standard than other law enforcement. And that's my problem, is there are going to be times where it's not so black and white that this individual, you know, they're going to need to make an arrest. And guess what? Because of the circumstances, it might have to be at a school.
1: I agree, but I also don't know
2: that we give deference to other law enforcement that we don't give to ICE.
1: I agree, but I think it shouldn't be difficult for Tom Homan, for whoever it is, someone on behalf of the administration to say, no, we need you to know that as much as it is humanly possible for us to avoid doing these types of things
2: right.
1: at these sensitive areas, we are going to attempt to avoid them. It won't always be the case.
2: Right.
1: And this is where, to your point, the nuance of this conversation, so the people that are opposed to ICE existing or operating or right. believes that no one is illegal or whatever it is that you feel,
2: right.
1: those people you'll never be able to win over, and you're just going to have to conduct your operations no matter what their opinion is. But I do think that there is a group of people who say, hey, we understand what you're doing. We are asking, if you don't have to,
2: don't.
1: For you to not do it here. And I don't feel like it's too much
2: well,
1: for ICE to say, we don't want to do that.
2: 410-467-WBAL. Do you believe out there that ICE is being held to a different standard in this particular situation? I mean, it's being held to a different standard in a lot of different ways. But in this particular situation, when it comes to arresting individuals that need to be in custody

0: He then tried to get to the school, which I'm assuming he felt was safe space, because mm-hmm. that's where he went with his child and his wife. And then they arrested him there. In that situation...
1: Can we be clear? He was not dropping his child off at the school.
0: Well, his child went into the school,
1: so
0: I believe.
1: So, again, because when we say, hey, that's probably why he went there, because he was evading him.
0: Right.
1: But if he was going there to drop his child off, then I don't know if that's the... I guess the facts would suggest that's not what the purpose was of going to the school.
0: But if he's just leaving an encounter mm-hmm. with ICE, I'm just going to assume, even if his child is going there, that that's where he's going to go because he's just left ICE. Now, the reason I'm laying that foundation, everybody, is let's assume it's not ICE. Let's assume it's a regular police officer. Mm-hmm. Would we expect that police officer, under the scenario I just laid out to you, to just not do anything? To just allow him to go to the school and... you know, do whatever and not do that. No, we would expect under what I just, the same circumstance, mm-hmm. remove ICE, put Baltimore City Police, they'd arrest him at the school.
1: If he was evading arrest, 100%. If he was evading arrest, then we would say he's a danger to the community.
0: And the cop wouldn't stop just because he got to school.
1: But you also have to show that, right? And this goes back to, do you have body cameras?
0: Are you
1: telling us a story to justify your actions?
0: Right.
1: Or is this exactly what occurred? Is this the story that you're saying later? Hey, we really wanted to get this guy, and we knew he was going to be at the school, so how do we make it seem like it's okay that we did it at the school? Well, you know, he evaded us, so we had to get him at the school.
0: Now, his lawyer, Acevedo Sanchez's lawyer, admitted that he had an encounter with ICE earlier that morning and back, you know, a few months ago. So there was an admission, I don't know to the degree that ICE laid out. Maybe ICE put a little yeast in it and made the mm-hmm. fish bigger, but there was an encounter earlier. All I really believe in all of this, everybody, is that we have a standard for this one law enforcement agency, a lot of it because of their own doing. I got it. Some things they've done. But we wouldn't hold anybody else. That we don't put these restraints or these blockades on other law enforcement when they are trying to take someone into custody.
1: Yep. That's fair. You're 100% right, C4, that we don't. But again, that it's unique. We know that they are going after all of those in law enforcement.
0: Yes.
1: They're going after violent criminals. They're going after.
0: Not all the time. Sometimes
1: not all the time.
0: People that have outstanding warrants.
1: But do you think that they would? I would think I would make a similar argument.
0: Right.
1: Do you believe that if it's someone who has not done anything violent, that is not a threat or a danger to the community, that local law enforcement should be arresting those people on school grounds?
0: Only if they've tried previously and weren't able to. If they tried previously and weren't able to, and the person, again, is not a violent individual, but yet they have outstanding papers, or whether it's a warrant, whatever it may mm-hmm. be, they might figure the only place that we can actually do our job is where he goes regularly or where she goes regularly. And that might be a school. I'm just saying, I wouldn't look at that. I look at that the same way as I look at ICE. Others don't. Others see ICE under a different responsibility than law enforcement. That they shouldn't do.
1: I would say in the uniqueness of this circumstance, if this is not someone who we deem as a real risk to the community, whether it's ICE or whether it was local law enforcement.
0: Don't go there.
1: You know where they are.
0: Right.
1: Presumably, you should be able to follow them to wherever it is that they're going next. You should be able to coordinate the effort to make sure that happens. Try to get them there instead of doing it at the school.
0: 410-467-WBAL. Maryland Matters has this piece looking at, again, across the country. There have been 17 incidences since President Trump announced that there was going to be a dropping of this sensitive location situation. And I'm just asking the question, is it something, though, that we're just putting on ICE? Are they being the ones held to a different standard than other law enforcement? We'll get more into it.
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4: The crash activity continues on 97 southbound right at Generals Highway. Looks like it's off the roadway there, so the main lanes appear to be open, but there's still some activity, and so traffic slows coming down from Route 32. There's also reports of some debris on 95 northbound right at the 395 exit there off to the left lane. It looks like you're able to exit onto 395 heading into the city, but looks like this traffic slows coming in from Washington Boulevard because of that. Very slow, in fact. And 95 North, north of Route 24 in Harford County, the left lane is closed. Seeing delays coming up from 152. 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WBAL TV 11 weather, a chance of a brief thunderstorm or shower, high of 85, overnight low of 70. Tomorrow,

0: sunny skies, high around 87. 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
1: ICE is not going to schools to arrest children. We're protecting children. Criminals are no longer able to hide in America's schools to avoid arrest. That's a comment coming from the spokesperson for the Department of Homeland Security, a Catherine Curry, Glenn Clark, talking about this situation that's been raised, or at least questioned, been raised really since the viral video of the Commodore John Rogers Elementary Middle School arrest of an individual that was, in the video shows it, taken down to the ground, and, you know, kids were watching this and everything else, about what the propriety is to arrest someone near sensitive locations. And I just raised the issue that you take that uniform off, take that ICE uniform off, put any other law enforcement uniform on, I don't think we're having this discussion the same way. I just don't. I really don't. I think that we're viewing it under a different prism to try to get to the bottom of whatever's going on, as opposed to saying, ICE, you're wrong.
6: I shouldn't do that. I just think there's a uniqueness to what it is that ICE does versus other local law enforcement that leads to that conversation. But I do think it meets an overall maybe anti-ICE sentiment that is felt by a greater number of people. I still come back to that message. We don't arrest children at schools.
1: Right.
6: But I think what people are asking for is to try to avoid, if at all possible, any arrests at schools, which I would say my opinion about that does extend to local. It's not unique to ICE.
1: Okay.
6: If the person you're arresting, if they're violent, you got no choice.
1: But they always don't arrest violent people. So I'm going to give you some examples.
6: Okay, by all means.
1: I'm going to give you some examples in a minute. Let's go to John, though, first. John in Columbia, you're on WBAL with Glenn Clark and me, John. What do you think about this discussion about ICE?
7: Yeah, sure. Thanks for taking my call. Hopefully I'll make it worthwhile. I got a couple of rhetorical questions. I think as an ivory tower discussion, not working on the street is one thing. But let me ask you, do you think being a cop in any form is an easy job?
1: Nope.
7: Do you think it's a calm, stress-free job?
1: No.
7: Or do you or anybody listening think that cops enjoy arresting and handcuffing people? In fact, it's their favorite part of the day. No one believes any of that, right?
1: Right.
7: So you're talking, we're giving ivory tower advice to cops on the street whose job is stressful and who don't like arresting people, and we're trying to make it real fine principle exactly when and where you can do that. We're handcuffing them in a bad way. Also, a comment, wasn't 9/11 25 years ago, wasn't part of the issue that law enforcement agencies were not cooperating and communicating with each other? What do we do with that? Thanks for taking my call.
1: John, thank you very much. I don't know about the 9/11
6: connection.
1: But I do believe, though, that when it comes to, and I've been on ride-along, I've shared before, Glenn, I've been on ride-along with law enforcement as a legislature. When someone does not want to be arrested, it is a very ugly scene.
8: It is not a pretty picture to witness someone resisting when law enforcement is trying to handcuff them. And it looks terrible.
6: Right.
8: But guess what? That's their job. And they don't want to do that. I don't believe they want to do that. But they're compelled to do it because this person is now in their custody and they must be handcuffed. I take that to the imagery we saw in front of the elementary school. Mr. Aceveda Sanchez, for whatever, he was resisting being arrested. Now, you can say, you know, he didn't think he should, but by doing that, the imagery is, oh, my God, they're beating that poor man. No, he's not allowing them to cuff him. And when that occurs, it looks terrible.
6: So
8: it looks ugly.
6: A couple of thoughts, both for what you said and what the caller said. I think we measure that on the whole. I agree with John's point that people in law enforcement don't like this. They don't enjoy it. And then you see every now and then that person that appears to just exist for a human power trip.
8: Minnesota
6: or these. And again, we don't know all the details of this video out of Virginia this week. And
8: what the woman in Virginia.
6: What we saw looked like someone who was on a serious ego trip in that moment.
8: And they exist.
6: And those people do exist. And so that's the difficulty of this. He's not wrong on the whole about us. You know, we're doing this from an ivory tower. It's easy for us to say. It doesn't look the same way when you're actually functionally doing it. I don't disagree with that. And it's why I try to use terms like broadly, I would prefer or I don't want you to, acknowledging that there are always going to be times where best laid plans of mice and men
8: don't go well.
6: It's not going to happen that way. It is just not going to work. And when you actually get there, things are going to occur. So I acknowledge that wholly, that it's easy to Monday morning quarterback these things when we're not actually the ones that are out there performing the arrests.
8: And before any of these instances that we are now seeing, you know, viral videos or about ICE, I have been saying for the longest time, Glenn, that we are holding this law enforcement agency created out of 9/11, since John brought it up. Mm-hmm. The Department of Homeland Security was created. They changed Immigration Naturalization Service, INS, to ICE. They just changed it over and became Immigration Customs Enforcement. We are holding them as a legitimate law enforcement agency to be like some bounty hunter or something. Like all of a sudden they're, you know, Robert De Niro and a bounty hunter. Really, it's like they're not real cops, but they are.
6: I agree
8: they're real cops.
6: I 100% agree that they're real cops. I also
8: still believe that
6: there have been instances that have looked like we are doing this because we can instead of because we should.
8: Mm-hmm.
6: And that there is a gray area here, and have they earned the benefit of the doubt? And that's part of the difficulty of this conversation.
8: No, but they've earned the ability to be seen as law enforcement. I don't have a lot of benefit of the doubt on a lot of law enforcement, but I do respect the fact that they have a badge and authority to take people into custody. But a lot of people don't. A lot of people look at, you don't have the authority to take me to custody. Yes, I do.
6: You do, right. But now, part of the problem being that some people feel that way because they look at you and they don't see you marked as being law enforcement at all.
8: That's totally wrong.
6: And that's a different element of this conversation
8: These
6: that we've had to deal with.
8: These officers had ice vests on.
6: Correct.
8: John Commodore Rogers. 100%.
6: And I think that's where you're looking at through the prism of this event, which, by the way, would be helpful if we had body cam footage.
8: No kidding.
6: And that would make a lot of us say, hey, you know what? Looking at it, there's...
8: Right, wrong, whatever
6: again,
8: it is.
6: I don't like that it was at a school, but
8: right.
6: I get it.
8: No, you're 100%
6: I understand.
8: Right,
6: and this goes back to the bigger problem, which is we sent out for mass detentions and mass law enforcement activity without having the technology, the investment in place in order for us to be able to see what it is that is happening.
8: Coming up, everybody, that deep discussion. Coming up, how about talking some baseball? Baltimore Orioles are visiting Tampa Bay, last place visiting first place. Ben Wagner is going to be joining us, Glenn, play-by-play man. And let's see if we can talk our way into maybe a series win. Am I praying? We'll talk about
6: be
8: it.
6: Nice.
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5: Traffic and weather.
0: Well, the construction is underway on 95 up in Harford County in the northbound direction, the northbound lanes, just north of Route 24. The left lane is closed, and that is causing a lot of heavy congestion making your way up from 152. Now, the crash is cleared on 97 South at Generals Highway. If you're heading down toward Brownsville, looks like all lanes are open, but traffic delays still remain just slightly. And there is an accident over in Towson at the intersection of York and Dunville Road, Baltimore County. Police are on the scene. 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
9: Cloudy, 79 on TV Hill as we approach 9:30. I'm Chris Cheon. Baltimore police have identified the 17-year-old girl who died nearly 2 weeks after being shot as Jada Sellers. She was found shortly after midnight, July 31st, in the 700 block of Lyndhurst Street in Southwest Baltimore, and died from her injuries August 12th. Milford Mill Academy Athletics sharing condolences with Jada's family and friends on Instagram as police continue searching for a suspect. A coalition of Maryland public sector workers calling for the right to strike. Representatives from AFSCME, the Baltimore Teachers Union, and other groups rallied for legislation that would remove the state's restrictions on work stoppages and protect participating employees from retaliation. We're less than 3 weeks away from school, and Howard County High School students can expect some changes when they head back. High school students will no longer be able to access personal Gmail accounts or Google Drives on school-issued Chromebooks beginning Monday, August 17th. The district already has the same restrictions in place for elementary and middle school students. From the ABC News Desk, Luigi Mangione may change his not guilty plea this morning in the federal case involving the 2024 killing of UnitedHealthcare CEO Brian Thompson. Prosecutors say the evidence includes video of the shooting and the alleged murder weapon recovered from Mangione's bag. The Ravens kick off their preseason tomorrow night against the Eagles. Hear kickoff at 7 p.m. on 98 Rock and the 98 Rock app. You can hear Orioles Rays at 6:10 p.m. on AM 1090, FM 101.5, and the WBAL radio app. I'm Chris Cheon, WBAL News Radio 1090 and FM 101.5.
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0: The construction activity continues on 95 North, just north of Route 24 in Harford County. The left lane is closed, and that is causing backups coming up from 152. Now, it's a little bit of a struggle in the southbound direction as well. If you're coming down from the Bell Camp exit, you'll see brake lights just before Route 24 as you head through that side of the work zone. But again, it seems like it's slower in the northbound direction today. Meantime, BW Parkway still sluggish southbound between 175 as you head down toward 198. And dealing with an accident up in Towson, it's on York Road at Dunville Road. That's near Bosley Avenue. I'm Tony Thornton, WBAL News Radio 1090 and FM 101.5. And traffic's brought to you by the Archdiocese of Baltimore.
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5: Weather.
11: Partly cloudy to mostly clear and slightly cooler this evening with temperatures falling into the upper 60s and low 70s early Saturday. But Saturday afternoon, lots of sunshine and seasonable temperatures with a high of 87. And watch out for some thunderstorms to develop on Sunday afternoon. Some could be strong, if not severe. Temperatures, though, a little cooler with highs in the low 80s. I'm meteorologist Delina Lee on WBAL News Radio 1090 and FM 101.5.
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13: Here's a pitch to Barris, and he drives one out to deep right field. Rodon back, looking up at the wall, and it is gone. An absolute no-doubter on the very first pitch to Leody Taveras. He cranks it over the wall in right field for his seventh of the year.
8: If only he had a couple more runs to go with that in that 7-5 loss, Glenn Clark, as we left Minnesota. And that call was made by the guest joining us right now, Ben Wagner, play-by-play man for the Baltimore Orioles. First of all, good morning to you, Ben.
14: Well, good morning, guys. Thanks for having me.
8: Look, if only we were talking in a more, a better situation. We come off of two series so far on the road with two teams just slightly ahead of us when it comes to the wild card loss. Both series, it just feels like this is one of the – I have my Orioles jersey on, by the way, Ben, so I'm in my Orioles spirit today. It feels like this is a series we really have to do well in, Ben.
14: Well, hey, I am glad you're channeling all your Orioles magic and trying to bring it to the forefront on an early Friday morning.
8: That's right.
14: That's very nice of you. Thank you. Nice of you. I think going into the trade deadline and then coming out of the trade deadline, you identify this with a big red circle around it, the three-city road trip, knowing where the cluster of teams in the American League chasing down the wild card, and then you've got the 1-2 punch within the division when you jump back in. It feels like forever since the Orioles have been in the American League again. But this was going to be a defining road trip and pocket of play. It is certainly the most difficult, you know, looking at in the near term where you've got Texas, Minnesota, and now coming back to Tampa Bay, plus then the homestand. There's just not a lot of time to come up for air. And this is in the midst of a stretch where the Orioles are going to be playing 26 games in 27 days. And that in its own right is tough enough. You've got two three-city road trips and the strength of schedule. And I know there's a couple of pockets in there with Sacramento and the Athletics and with St. Louis going into to play the Cardinals. Right. You could maybe fatten up a little bit. But this is by far and away the toughest strength of schedule that anybody in this stretch is going to go through in Major League Baseball. So that's the nail on the head right there. Yeah. It is a season-defining pocket of play for the Baltimore Orioles right now.
6: Ben, it's Glenn. It's great to chat with you as always. One of the conversations that C4 and I have had this morning during commercial breaks has been about Gunnar Henderson and his spot in the lineup. And we all know the struggles that Gunnar has been through this season. Now, there have been moments, and obviously there was just a moment the other day in the one game that the Orioles won in Minnesota. But what do you make of it? It seems like the Orioles are committed to, we are going to keep him at or near the top of the order. There is an opinion from many that given the way he's actually performed, that hasn't made sense. What do you do if you're Craig Albernaz about what you want Gunnar Henderson to be versus what he's been this year?
14: Well, I think we all agree what we want him to be, and that is the MVP caliber, the former Rookie of the Year, that kind of elite offensive performer. And when he goes, generally this offense goes. And with the offense going, that means the Orioles win a whole lot of games. I have also floated, you know, various times, if there's going to be a shift in the lineup, if you take a little pressure off of him, move him down in the lineup, that ship has sailed. You know, I think those conversations that were going to happen earlier in the season, they didn't make the move. Now you're just going to ride this out. And Craig Albernaz has talked about it pretty much at least two or three times a week over the last 3 or 4 weeks about the lineup, about Gunnar's struggles, and will you move him out of the top three? And if you get him out of the top three, that actually means getting him down to like sixth or seventh because of the way this lineup is constructed most nights. I just think that the Orioles have chosen and they have made a organization decision, talked with Gunnar Henderson. I think there's not knowing about the exact conversations, but the conversation is like, Gunnar, you're our guy and we're going to stick with you. And you might be leading off a lot. You might be batting second a lot, but you're going to have a first inning at bat in this batting order until it's 162. And they have kept their cards on the table and been very, very clear about that, especially when the lineups come out every day and he's part of it.
8: Ben Wagner's on both of us, play-by-play man, Baltimore Orioles. The Orioles had a four-game series with Tampa Bay, first place, by the way, coming in on a 9-game win streak, by the way, as we come in to play Tampa Bay, which means, of course, they need to lose, right? Somebody's got, might as well lose
6: to us. It's the reverse lock, right? That's the way it
8: works.
6: There
8: you go. So let me ask you this, Ben. When it comes to Samuel Basayo, I mean, right now, our big problem has been scoring runs. I mean, you just look a couple of weeks, so we have a game here or there, but can't continue it. What does it look like for his return?
14: Well, he's nearing a return. He's had full workouts a number of times when we've been on the road trip, and that's really encouraging. He's catching bullpens. He's doing his throwing. He's finally swinging the bat again. I would expect him to take a major league rehab assignment, go down to the minor leagues and get a handful of at-bats. He's missed a lot of time. I think you really have to test how that shoulder is feeling and get him some reps, some live game reps, some really good swings before you jump him right back into the big leagues. He's missed a lot of time. I think that is nearing a very, very close opportunity, though, for him to get to rehab assignment. And, I mean, they need him. They need him.
8: He's a threat.
14: I mean, we all know this team is really struggling offensively. And they need a power bat in there. They need somebody that is a threat. And Samuel Basile is every bit of that and was having a really good kind of sophomore campaign offensively. And that's where he needs to be. And that's where I think everybody understands that's where he's going to shine. You know, he's not going to be a two-way player where he's just as good defensively as what he is offensively. And everything that you can get offensively from Samuel Basile is a massive bonus.
6: Speaking of returning players, we're assuming whether it's, you know, it feels like it's going to be at some point during this series that we're going to see Chris Bassitt again. Obviously, the rotation had not been the Orioles' problem. The last turn-through was not the best turn-through of the season, but up until then, the rotation had been outstanding. What does it do for this team to get Chris Bassitt back?
14: Well, I think it does a lot. It does a lot, certainly for Chris Bassitt, and that's kind of the indication that I got, too, that he's going to grab the opener. And they need him. They need somebody out there that can be Chris Bassitt. And I didn't realize until really hearing his comments, falling on the injured list, seeing him around the clubhouse, just how much this back issue had been a detriment to his entire mobility when he's on the mound. We've got some stuff lined up for the TV broadcast tonight, trying to display that and say this wasn't even the same guy at the beginning of the year from his extension, his arm angle, the way that he was able to or not able to move on the mound is a drastically different human, let alone athlete human in terms of mobility than what he was last year. And I think we were all just kind of waiting on that guy to emerge, and then you find out the details behind the scenes, like it was a back issue. Okay, that's completely immobilizing when you're a pitcher. And then two, it was a very unique injury and cleanup then when he had the procedure done in Wisconsin. And the ramp up has been good. You know, he's about as happy as I've ever seen Chris Bassitt. And I've known Bassitt going back to Toronto with his first year with the Blue Jays. And then obviously the last couple of years with where he has been really good in a number of different roles. So this is definitely a shot in the arm, and this is somebody that they want to really perform, and they need him to soak up some innings right now because the bullpen's a little bit cooked. The bonus of the off day yesterday was certainly helpful going into this four-game wraparound against the Rays, but a very good start for Chris Bassitt would set the tone in a lot of good ways.
8: Ben Wagner, you know, it's hard to find a lot of positives, particularly when it comes to the fact that the Orioles have had this disappointing season. But we're only two games out of the wild card. I was talking with Glenn about this earlier. If we really could just put together a stretch of like 15 games, we might go 10-5 or something. It seems like we're just like a little bit away from that being in the wild card situation, Ben.
14: Well, you know, yes, you got to dance with the one you're with, right? And this is the case with the wild card standing. It's a very mediocre record-wise American League. So this is where you're at. Is it underperforming? Were there loftier expectations? Absolutely. We all thought this Orioles club was going to be much better in the wins and losses than what they are. But you still have a shot.
8: Yep.
14: You'd love to have a month like the Boston Red Sox pinned together when they went something ridiculous like 27-5. And all season long, I've just been waiting for some consistency.
8: I know.
14: Some consistency. And it doesn't have to be 9-10 game win streaks.
8: I mean, no.
14: I would love that. I would love that. But, you know, winning 16 out of 12 or 12 out of 16, you know, having a nice little burst would certainly make things a lot more comfortable given the state. And you just kind of wait on it. But, you know, that is one, a positive, if we're playing the Silver Linings playbook here.
8: Yes, we are.
14: The where the record is for everybody else, where you're going in the matchups, albeit tough, it's a tough strength of schedule. You are certainly in this thing. And if you do things the right way and you sneak a couple of victories here, specifically in the next few weeks, you are certainly right in the thick of this thing, turning the calendar into the month of September. You've got some great storylines and things to be positive about. Chris Bassitt's coming back. You're going to get Samuel Basile very soon. You're getting a look at Christian Franklin, one of the trade acquisitions from the Washington Nationals. He is a really, really special athlete.
8: Okay.
14: I like the way he plays defense. We've seen him run on the bases a little bit. I think he's trying to find his zone, but he doesn't look overmatched, certainly not timid when he's in the batter's box. I really think you're going to see some young guns get an opportunity as well from the minor leagues, the Nestor Hermans of the world. That kind of Luis De Leon, if the Orioles really want to bring him up, there are going to be some exciting moments and some big time days coming at the ballpark in the near future as well for a lot of these guys. So there are certain things to look forward to in and around the standings with the Baltimore Orioles, certainly.
8: Ben Wagner, Kyle Bradish takes the mound tonight, and Glenn and Ben, I feel good when he's on the mound. Maybe we can get the series started off with a good performance tonight. Always great to talk with you, my friend. Enjoy Tampa Bay.
14: All right. I appreciate it. Thanks, guys.
8: Ben Wagner, play-by-play man with the Baltimore Orioles there.
6: Tell you what I'm worried about, though, C4.
8: What?
6: You saw it with Dean Kramer.
8: I know.
6: Former Orioles tend to ramp up a little bit.
8: Yes,
6: the Rays roster is like
8: Cedric Mullins,
6: Jorge Mateo, yeah. Tyler Wells, Brian Bake. It's like nothing but former Orioles now.
8: You mean all-star Brian Baker.
6: That's correct. That is a fact. One of the best closers in baseball, Brian Baker.
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5: Traffic and weather.
0: Slows through the work zone up in Hartford County this morning, heading northbound just north of Route 24 up toward 543. The left lane is closed, and traffic seems to be kind of squeezing by northbound between 152 and 24. You're going to see a lot of congestion as you make your way toward the work zone. And so just a heads up there. And a little bit of a struggle now on the outer loop of the Beltway between Perry and Parkway as you head over toward Providence Road. There's some work crews in the median area there. 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WBAL TV 11 weather. Chance of a brief thunderstorm or shower. High of 85. Overnight low of 70. Sunny skies tomorrow. Pretty pleasant day. High close to 87. Currently it's partly cloudy and 79 here on TV Hill. 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
11: Head coach Jesse Minter confirmed that the Ravens' first-round draft pick, offensive guard Venga Yowane, will get some game action in their initial preseason game with the Eagles tomorrow night.
16: Yeah, I'll be comfortable getting him just a little bit of game action and, you know, getting his feet wet.
11: Minter also described what his emotions are heading into his first official football game as the head coach.
16: The biggest feeling is just excited just to see our team play and see if a lot of the identity and some of the things that we've been talking about shows up on tape. That's what we're searching for the most. Excited about the game management, and just going through the game with the different roles, different hats that I'm trying to wear. So again, it's a great opportunity to actually do it in a game. And so I'm definitely just excited about the whole thing.
11: Kickoff for the Ravens-Eagles preseason game is tomorrow night at 7 o'clock at M&T Bank Stadium. We've got you covered with pregame starting at 4 p.m. I'm Valerie Preactor on the home of the Baltimore Ravens. is WBAL News Radio 1090 and FM 101.5.
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14: I'm the guy who stood up and supported Governor Hogan's every single veto. Particularly these taxes and fees, we made sure that those didn't pass on to the Maryland people. So that's my record, and that's how I've stood for Maryland. And yes, that is exactly how we're running this campaign, the Hogan approach for our economic benefit for all of us.
8: That is former Delegate Dan Cox, Republican nominee for governor, joining you, T.J. Smith, who joins us here in the studio, not Torrey Smith or Torrey Snow.
6: Yeah, it's T.J. Smith. Sure?
8: Well, you're wearing gear, so I might call you an athlete in a minute. You have Baltimore
19: stuff on. So we all look alike, John Seifert.
6: Oh,
19: I get
6: Glenn's so much better than Glenn I didn't say that. Blessed. So I want much you know better that. Than
8: he
6: I.
8: He feels so uncomfortable
19: I've
8: right
19: had,
8: now.
19: I've had callers call that I got caught last week. Probably C4 and Tory multiple times. So and now you did it.
8: Well, I just want you to know. I just want you to know. You'll always be loved in my heart, Tory. So when it comes to your interview yesterday that you did with former Delegate Dan Cox. The one thing there, I want to play that clip, Glenn, because we were talking about, you know, how does he mount, you know, a campaign where there can be a unified Republican Party. The fact that there is this thing between him and Larry Hogan is just doesn't make sense. When you have a small Republican Party to begin with, like the fact that he hasn't built a bridge or somehow tried to get that.
19: That was the literal question I was trying to extrapolate out of him. It's fine. It's not. We're not even in the policy discussion.
8: Right.
19: We're in the how do you build that bridge to the group of voters that you absolutely need in order to win.
8: Before you even look at other Republican voters. How do you do that?
19: Exactly. And I don't know that he has gotten to a sound answer for that. And time's running out. And I don't think it's going to be enough to say, this go around, basically, Trump didn't support me. Okay, all that being said, how are you different from when he did in order to get those moderate Democrats who aren't fans of Trump, those independents who aren't fans of Trump to support you?
8: Well, supporters of Larry Hogan.
19: Yeah, exactly. And we know we've seen the back and forth with that over the years. Again, I am all for people changing. I'm not one who thinks that it's a waffle or flip-flop. If you evolve, if you only do it for political reasons, then I have a problem with that. But if you are evolving based on representing constituents and things you're hearing, I'm all for it. But you have to be able to articulate it and disavow what you once were.
6: I have said before, I worry that Dan Cox is running to protect his standing within the Republican Party and within maybe even the MAGA group of individuals. That listening to it, it doesn't feel you aren't talking like someone who knows what it's going to take for a Republican to be elected as governor of Maryland. It just doesn't sound that way.
8: You're still part of a national
6: discussion. It sounds like that's your priority, not actually trying to be the next governor of the state of Maryland.
19: And you know, and to that end, I also look at it. It's a lot of Republican voters, in particular, that criticize Democrats for voting for Wes Moore. Well, Democrats could say the same thing and say, well, your option is what? You know, like, why did you choose Dan Cox, who is, I think, easily bringing more baggage to the table than Ed Hale would have brought or but what's the other guys that were, it was several other people that were running.
8: Right.
19: If Myrick. One of those, Myrick, right. John Myrick, exactly. If one of those guys, and it was others in it, had been elected, would that have opened up the door to more independents and more Democrats potentially coming over with two, 3 months left?
8: What you got coming up today?
19: Yeah, so we're getting to this. We'll get into a little bit. I'll ask the audience that question. What is the what can he do, Dan Cox, do to appeal to the moderate Democrats and to the independents who aren't going to vote for a Trump-supporting person? What can he do, if anything? If they
8: rewind the clock to January 5th and stay home.
19: Yeah, that probably is the start, and stay heck out of that whole
8: January
19: thing.
8: January 5th, 2021, I stayed home.
19: The Cauchy Poly Market suit here in the city, I think that's interesting because it does seem like they are kind of using a loophole to be a betting site. And it's some more to that story as well, with some Poly Market stuff that I saw earlier this week. Get into a screen time audit's going to be done down in Montgomery County Schools for kids. So we'll, what does that mean? Is that something that'll become a wave here locally as well? So we'll get into that. A Loudoun County supervisor was down at Mako this week talking about data centers. And kind of saying that, you know, the whole moratorium idea might be a good thing, but to shut it down indefinitely is probably not the place you want to be. So that's Data Center Alley down there in Loudoun County. So it's good that they were listening.
8: Yes,
19: so
8: they were.
19: We at least have some things happening there. And then I'll break down that no charges in that case of Sam Brown.
8: Yes.
19: I said it at the time that it was going to be lawful but awful just watching it.
8: It's awful.
19: Yeah. And, you know, could the electric shock gloves have been something?
8: Oh, my goodness, the electric
19: case?
8: Shock gloves.
19: Really? Yeah, I don't know.
8: Would you have worn those if you were still in the force?
19: I don't think so. I'm still, the jury's still out on those, for me at least, because I'm just wondering at what point are you in the middle of this grapple that you, hey, time out.
8: I mean, yeah, right?
19: And then you're worked up and you have to remember to turn them off.
8: Right.
19: You remember, you know, like think of a football team going, good game. You pat them
8: right
19: on
8: there,
19: the tail.
8: Bam.
19: Next thing you know, you shock your partner. So you got to watch out for that.
8: TJ Smith and gloves coming up from 10 to 2.
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5: Traffic and weather.
0: Let's take a look at beach traffic this morning. If you're heading toward the eastern shore, currently two lanes open eastbound across the Chesapeake Bay Bridge. Seeing a little bit of congestion right around that weigh station just past Oceanic Drive. Three lanes open westbound still. They haven't converted the westbound span into two-way traffic operations as of yet, but that will probably happen shortly. But right now, you're in good shape. Traveling across the bridge over toward the Narrows and then continuing over to Queenstown, 301, and then as you head down to White Mills at the traffic signal there at 404. Traffic's running smoothly if you're making your way down the ocean. WBAL TV 11 weather. Chance of a brief thunderstorm or shower today. High of 85. Overnight low of 70. Sunny skies tomorrow. Very pleasant. High close to 87. Currently here on TV Hill, it is cloudy and 79. I'm Tony Thornton, WBAL News Radio 1090 and FM 101.5.
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8: It's going to be very interesting to watch tomorrow's exhibition game between the Ravens and the Eagles, not necessarily because of who isn't playing Glenn Clark, but I really believe I want to see Jacoby Lane.
6: He needs to have 200 yards and four touchdowns in this game.
8: I want to see him, though, I want to see him in a game. And I do want to see this young guard whose name I can never pronounce.
6: Venga Ioane.
8: Thank you, Ioane. I want to see a few players from this draft class participate. That's my interest tomorrow.
6: Add one to that list. He popped in moments last year, but did not live up to the hype of being a first round talent who we thought had fallen to the second round. I want to see Mike Green jump from year one to year two. And you do think that just
8: starting to show things at the end of
6: 100%,
8: last year.
6: And I think the presence of Trey Hendrickson is going to do wonders for Mike Green. But I want to see some of that. Trey Hendrickson won't be on the field tomorrow.
8: No, he won't.
6: I want to see some of that from Mike Green when Trey Hendrickson isn't on the field, showing what the jump from year one to year two might be for him.
8: Well, this Ravens team has a lot of expectations, again, as we almost do every year. But I don't know what I think with the new coach, Jesse Minter, and a new attitude. I don't know why, Glenn. I do think it's going to be different. Is that just wishful thinking?
6: Part of it is wishful thinking, but also like the roster is still really good.
8: Yeah.
6: It's still really good. They shouldn't have been as bad as they were a year ago. Injuries played a big role in that.
8: They
6: and
8: did.
6: So I think there is still reason for optimism.
8: And fourth quarter collapses. And one of the things Tony Thornton and I mentioned you, Tony, we were talking about was the fact that Jesse Minter has committed that's the area of emphasis, that fourth quarter collapse issue. At least just, you know, defense. Don't let them drive down the field like we've done in the past.
6: Shameless plug. I'm in for Nick Testoni on Sportsline tomorrow, 11 to 2. So we'll be obviously getting ready for that and talking Orioles as well for
8: talking
6: a few hours.
8: Talking O's baseball. Hopefully you're going to be talking about the O's win with Kyle Bradish.
6: Pray
8: on
6: that's
8: the mound
6: the case.
8: To get this series started. Everybody, have a great weekend. Coming up on Monday, we're going to be joined in studio by the county executive from Harford County, Bob Casley. Talk with him. We're talking about data centers, right? He's got a ban on data centers in his jurisdiction. So what do you think of this loud County Mako presentation on data centers? Will that change maybe some minds in Harford County? And we'll also talk some other issues with him as well. Everybody, thank you so much, Glenn Clark. You've been
6: a pleasure.
8: Thank you, Zach.
20: Well, goodbye.
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9: Mostly cloudy, 78 on TV Hill. I'm Chris Cheon. A change of plea may be on the way this morning from Luigi Mangione in the federal case against him for the killing of United CEO Brian Thompson in New York City. ABC News will have more on that. It's 10 o'clock.
22: From ABC News, I'm Sherry Preston. The Trump administration has this morning gone to the U.S. Supreme Court asking to let the White House resume construction on the ballroom while an appeal of the case plays out. Luigi Mangione, accused of gunning down the CEO of United Healthcare on a Manhattan sidewalk in late 2024, is expected to plead guilty to federal charges this morning.
23: It comes after a 20-month legal saga where Mangione has faced dueling state and federal charges while amassing a vigilante fan base, having raised more than $1.5 million for his defense. A potential guilty plea in his federal case could bolster his lawyer's argument about double jeopardy and potentially sideline his state murder trial, which is set to begin in less than a month. If he pleads guilty to federal stalking charges, he could spend the rest of his life in prison. Peter Harlambous, ABC News, New York.
22: 30 years after the death of rapper Tupac Shakur, a jury has been selected in Las Vegas in the murder trial of at least one person.
24: The jury of six men and 10 women will begin hearing evidence to decide if Dwayne Davis, street name Keefe D, is guilty of murder. For years, he's boasted about his role allegedly ordering the hit on Shakur and even providing the gun that night in Las Vegas. He even published a book admitting to all of it, saying he went out looking for Shakur and Death Row Records founder Suge Knight that evening. But now he claims he was lying.
22: ABC's Alex Stone. Democratic Senator Richard Blumenthal demanding more information about conditions aboard the USS Abraham Lincoln following numerous reports of moldy showers, broken toilets, and attempts to go overboard from the aircraft carrier USS Abraham Lincoln. Agriculture officials now cautiously optimistic about a pest first detected in June from Texas. ABC's Jim Ryan.
25: After months of working to control the spread, the U.S. Department of Agriculture says that only three cases remain active in two Texas counties along the Mexican border. The inactive cases involve animals that were either euthanized or died as a result of a screwworm infestation.
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9: I'm Chris Cheon. Luigi Mangione could enter a guilty plea in federal court today, but what would he stand to gain? WBAL Scott Wyckoff explains how the move could affect the Towson native's state murder case.
26: The 28-year-old who grew up in Towson and went to school here where I am at Gilman may possibly walk into a Manhattan federal courtroom this morning and enter a guilty plea. So why would he do that? Baltimore criminal defense attorney and legal analyst Tom Maronik says,
27: I think what he's trying to do is reduce the damage, reduce the potential exposure. And I think by tendering a plea in the federal case, it will do exactly that.
26: All while Mangione's attorneys are expected to seek dismissal of the state charges, the murder charges, as part of that plea deal that could come today.
9: Baltimore police have identified the 17-year-old girl who died nearly 2 weeks ago after being shot in southwest Baltimore as Jada Sellers. She was found wounded shortly after midnight, July 31st, in the 700 block of Lyndhurst Street and died August 12th. No arrests have been announced. Condolences pouring in on social media where relatives remember Jada as a beloved daughter, sister, cousin, and friend. And she was highlighted on Milford Mill High School's athletics Instagram page where she appeared to be a cheerleader. A Maryland National Guard member has pleaded guilty to conspiring to launder money stolen from at least 33 victims through romance scams and other fraud schemes. Federal prosecutors say 32-year-old Ali Apuyo must pay at least $2.27 million in restitution, along with a money judgment of more than $244,000. He faces up to 20 years in federal prison when sentenced in January. And a University of Maryland School of Pharmacy professor detained by ICE after receiving a National Teaching Award is expected to appear in court today. Burhano Kibrit's attorney says he has a valid work authorization and is allowed to remain in the country while his immigration case is pending. But ICE says that authorization does not automatically confer legal status. Kibrit has been held since his July 21st arrest at a Texas airport. WBAL News Time is 10:04.
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1: Traffic.
0: Let's take a look at traffic north of Baltimore. The construction activity continues. Making your way north on 95, north of Route 24 up in Harford County. The left lane remains blocked, and delays begin from 152. If you're heading down the ocean right now, you're in pretty good shape. Route 50 is moving well. No delays from Annapolis over toward the Severn River Bridge, and then continuing over to Cape St. Clair, Sandy Point. Two lanes are open eastbound currently, but traffic across the bridge is moving smoothly right now all the way toward the Narrows. You're going to be in really good shape. So if you're heading to the beach right now, this is the best time to get out there. Traffic is brought to you by the Maryland Department of Transportation State Highway Administration. 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
1: Weather.
11: Partly cloudy to mostly clear and slightly cooler this evening, with temperatures falling into the upper 60s and low 70s early Saturday. But Saturday afternoon, lots of sunshine and seasonable temperatures with a high of 87. And watch out for some thunderstorms to develop on Sunday afternoon. Some could be strong, if not severe. Temperatures, though, a little cooler with highs in the low 80s. I'm meteorologist Delina Lee on WBAL News Radio 1090 and FM 101.5.
9: Currently 76 in Ellicott City, 81 in Glen Burnie, 79 in Timonium. We're at 79 here on TV Hill. The Orioles take on the Rays in an AL East showdown tonight. WBAL's pregame coverage begins after the news at 6 p.m. First pitch 7:10. 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
19: All right, welcome back to the show. TJ Smith here. I said welcome back to the show. Well, yeah. Welcome back from yesterday to the show. A very good morning to you all. Happy Friday. Looks like a pretty nice weekend coming up here in mid-August. So get outside, get some vitamin D, enjoy yourself. So we'll get our show started today, kind of how we ended yesterday's show. If you weren't with us in the afternoon, we heard from the gubernatorial candidate on the GOP side, and that is Dan Cox. And what I want to do is open it up to all of you to really start this conversation, because I'm curious as to what your thoughts were of some of the questions that I had for the candidate when it comes to his candidacy for governor. We know the formula. We can have as many theories as we want. You can ask as many questions as to why, and you cannot like Governor Moore as much as you want. That's all fine and good. But the reality is, Democrats have to cross the aisle and vote for the Republican candidate, and independents have to shift towards that candidate as well here in the state of Maryland. And obviously, the large share of Republican voters have to vote and support that candidate as well. That's the Larry Hogan blueprint that worked twice for him. And we can go back and think of when then Governor Ehrlich was elected to office as well. That's the way it works in one of the country's bluest states. Doesn't mean it's impossible, but that's how it works. So do you feel convinced? And again, if you're staunchly Republican and you hate the other side and you don't care about anything, and I don't care who was the governor or who was the candidate as a Democrat, I'm voting for the Republican. None of this really matters to you because you're going to support the Republican candidate. But if you, dare I say, and this is no disrespect to you, going to ride with your party, but if you're realistically saying, okay, you're trying to carve out a lane to be that candidate, do you think that that Dan Cox has the appeal to do it? It's not enough in the state of Maryland to, dare I say, simply say that was then, this is now, I don't have Trump support. Well, you still have to kind of address some of the situations that you were in not long ago, just when this governor was being elected. When this governor was being elected, you were coming off the heels of sponsoring a couple of buses to go down to January 6th. Not to suggest that they were going down there to riot like others did, but that's how you were riding with this president at the time and getting an endorsement from him. What has changed so much in 4 years? Did you hear that? And I get it. I said it before. I'm okay with people evolving and people changing their positions as to where they once were. And now they, whether it's you know better, you've learned more, whatever the case might be, has he convinced you of that? Especially if you're a Democrat or an independent. Have you opened up and said, you know what? I think what he's selling is good. Do you think that you've gotten enough from him, or are you a person who, I don't care who it is, I'm voting for anyone other than the current governor? There are some people that are going to be like that. But again, if you're already a Republican who did not vote for this governor, I'm just being honest. You don't matter when it comes to the governor. What matters to the current governor are the people that he had before, not losing a tremendous amount of them, and trying to build a coalition of new voters. But when you're the challenger in a very challenging state already, that the headwinds are already against you, you have to come in a bit differently and offer something to appeal to that group of voters. Because bottom line, I hear a lot of the conversations, the national stuff, when we think about the redistricting. Look, I think if there were more than one seat here in the state of Maryland, would that change that conversation a bit? I don't know. But what happens on the national stage does matter. So 410-467-WBAL, 410-467-9225. On the greensolutionsremodeling.com text line, here's some of what Dan Cox had to say to me yesterday.
3: I'm not endorsed by President Trump, and I.
19: But last in 2022, you were. Do you want his endorsement go around?
3: Remember, he endorsed the entire country pretty much. I mean, no, I do not have his endorsement. Mm-hmm. I'm not asking for it. I'm not actually somebody who's close to him. I want people to understand that I am my own guy. I'm from Maryland. I'm born and raised here.
19: Is that enough? Because that's going to be an easy, if you ride that way, that's going to be an easy one for Democrats, for the Moore campaign to easily push back on. It's going to be a very easy one. As a for instance, and we'll get into it more in just a moment, when you think about, he says, not too close to Donald Trump, but he said back on, I think this was just early January of 2021 or late December, I am co-hosting two buses to the Million MAGA March rally. That doesn't reek of I'm not, close to Trump or not part of that sphere. That doesn't play well in the state of Maryland, even with moderate Republicans and certainly with the moderate Democrats and the independents. It's just the facts. You don't have to like it, but it's just the facts. If you can point me to where those facts can be disrupted, let me know. But that's just the facts. Again, 410-467-WBAL. Let's hear from Ed in Elkridge on this. Good morning to you, Ed. You're on WBAL.
4: Good morning. I heard the interview. I'm independent. I'm not really enamored with what everything Moore is doing, but admittedly, Dan Cox has a very high hurdle to pass before I'll give him consideration. But that interview yesterday did not help. It hurt. Mm. He was defensive from go. Combative, which I guess, the Trump voters like, but what I heard, it just didn't move me. It's just like, okay, you're not facing the reality here. And what you said earlier with, on C4 and Brian's show about, what he has to say to start to move, to get people over is right. And it just didn't help.
19: Yeah. No, thank you for the call, Ed. And yeah, I think I felt a little bit of that myself, where it was not defensive towards me and to the line of questioning. I think it was defensive because he knows And he has just truly hasn't, whether it's the backroom team, come up with a coherent answer to the obvious questions. You have to be ready for that. Like when he was on with C4 and Brian and asked about who won the 2020 election, that can't be a surprise. Like, you know, you're going to be asked about that. And that's not something that plays well in Maryland and with the voters that you need. So how do you reconcile that? Because realistically, I don't think it matters what your policy positions are whenever they're dueled out to the public. I think what matters is, first and foremost, we have to trust you and trust where you are from a positioning standpoint. And if you're not, if you're kind of trying to play both sides where you're not disavowing past support, but you're saying that that's not who I am, that's kind of straddling the line, which once again, it does that candidate no good, the Republican candidate.

0: voted for them already. The way that he has to win is get a lion's share right now away from Governor Moore, which is already going to be tough. Cultivate new voters, which are there enough that are going to be motivated that you're selling something that they are going to buy, and give a cohesive answer, a coherent answer, I should say, as to where you were from a position standpoint then to where you are now. If you don't do that, then all of those voters who might be on the fence are kind of, you know, straddling it, where it's like, hey, I just won't vote. I'm checked out of this. Again, this was more from Dan Cox yesterday. Listen.
1: And, you know, I believe in our state. I want my kids to stay here. My two oldest kids, TJ, they had to move out with their new families because they can't afford it here. And so you're absolutely correct. You are right. The affordability issue is probably number one for everybody.
0: All right. Yes, the affordability issue is number one. But as I've asked a lot of candidates, the county executive candidates that we interviewed here on the show, how? It's always interesting, especially when we think of the executives. You have a lot that you want to accomplish. Is the council going to be with you? When you think of the executive branch here in the state, we've seen Governor Moore with some lofty proposals. The General Assembly, the Democrat General Assembly, the supermajority General Assembly has even rejected some of what he wanted. So how does a further to the right than Larry Hogan Republican get to the state house and then be effective once in the state house with the makeup of what our state is? That's a big question. I'm very curious. All right, Texter says, I'm reaching. Just because Cox sponsored buses to a rally does not mean that he's close with Trump. Again, let me read the rest of your text here. He may have some of the same ideas, however. But if the people of Maryland don't agree with Cox, then they need to stop complaining about the current things they don't like about Maryland because Democratic leadership has made it the way it is now. I don't think you're right, Texter. I'm sorry. I don't think I'm reaching either. I think that getting the endorsement of and sponsoring bus trips to, which you described as a MAGA rally, shows your closeness and ideology with someone that Marylanders don't share that ideology with. Something that the last governor, Larry Hogan, disavowed completely, even when it damaged him among his own base. If you're not willing to do that, then it's going to make it difficult. And the option shouldn't be, well, if you if the people of Maryland don't agree with Cox, then they need to stop complaining. No, the people on the GOP side perhaps could have made a different decision of somebody that could have been more appealing to the masses, because that's the name of the game when you're trying to get elected. 410-467-WBAL, 410-467-9225 on the greensolutionsremodeling.com. Text line if you want to chime in there. We'll come back with a little bit more on this when we return here to TJ Smith Show.
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3: Traffic and weather.
4: Construction activity continues this morning on 95 in Harford County, just a little bit north of Route 24. The left lane is closed. Delays start from 152 and right now, if you're traveling toward the Bay Bridge, heading down toward the eastern shore, you're going to see a little bit of a slowdown approaching the Bay Bridge in the eastbound direction right around the Sandy Point exit. They are now converting the westbound lanes into two-way traffic operations, which should help. So right now, you do have two lanes open eastbound, but two lanes now open westbound as they're looking now to convert two-way traffic in that westbound span. WBAL TV 11 weather. You're going to see a chance of a brief thunderstorm or shower later today. High of 85. Overnight, low of 70. Sunny tomorrow, high close to 87. Currently here on TV Hill, it is cloudy and 80. 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
9: All right, welcome back. And talking about the interview I had yesterday with gubernatorial candidate Dan Cox. And is it enough that of what he said to me when it comes to his previous connection to Trump? And I know I'm not going to go back and forth all morning long, because I think this is a reach too, where a texter says, I endorse your radio as a radio host. Does that mean we're close? You know, you listening to me is one thing, but if I put together a bus rally for radio or something, and you're one of the people that gets a ticket, and then you are publicly out there talking about me, there is a different level of closeness as far as what you endorse what I say. People will say you're similar to that. That's a big part of it. Another texter says, I don't understand how people complain about issues tied to the governor's Democrat style of governing, and then during elections, they can't vote to change that. Well, I think part of the issue is, what you bring up, texter, is I think a great point. And I think it goes back to some of what we've been talking about, which is that growing base of independent voters where the extremes aren't working for either party. Well, they're working for the parties to the extent they are right now. But generally speaking, people in general, more people than not, are more in the middle, and they aren't getting candidates that appeal to them. So you're basically erring on the side of what ideology is closest aligned to your ideology. And you pick a side from that, and they might not be the perfect candidate for you, but that's the lesser of the evils from an ideological standpoint, because you know this person's too far to the left, this person's too far to the right, but I would be more to the left or I'll be more to the right, so I'm going to vote for that person. But you're not going to get the person who's in the center and says, what Trump's been doing, I don't sign up for. And I remember when Dan Cass first launched his campaign again, as we're talking, I saw a litany of text messages from people. I voted for Trump 3 times. I won't vote for Dan Cox. There are people that, again, it's a different type of love affair. Just because you're MAGA light, you're not going to vote for him. I'm not suggesting that he is. He said he wasn't this go around. So we'll see. But is that enough of a sell? Does he need to tell you something else, especially you as an independent or a moderate Democrat? What else was it or is it that you need to hear when you think about this? If you think about some people like a Steve Hershey, for instance, who didn't run, like a former Lieutenant Governor Boyd Rutherford, who didn't run. You think about some of those types, like Ed Hale, who, again, I think the baggage that he brought to the table was he was a Democrat before he got into this in 6 months, tried to, you know, turn and pivot, and people rejected that. Why weren't some of the more moderate candidates more marketable to the Republican Party here in the state of Maryland? That's the question. Here was Dan Cox's response to me about that bus ride that was organized to January 6th.
3: Dan? I had six of my children, my six-year-old son, with me to go hear what everybody loves to hear, including Jamie Raskin, to hear the president speak. We went to the White House, sir. That's what I want people to understand. Only, we did not go to the Congress.
9: Right,
3: and
9: so
3: I
9: the
3: left
9: only,
3: there
9: the,
3: because
9: the question,
3: I was outraged like everybody else. And by the way, I'm doing something more than what any Democrat or what Wes Moore is doing. I am calling for a full-blown investigation to release all of those videotapes. Nancy Pelosi is not doing that. So that's number one. But
9: well, Hakeem Jeffries now, I should say.
3: Democrats, I'm happy to answer that.
9: Again, The issue that I think he's going to have is, you know, what he said to me was organize it, took some of his kids down. But he posted as he was talking about this, about co-hosting two buses to the Million MAGA March rally with the Frederick County Conservative Club in support of President Trump on January 6, 2021 to stop the steal. You have to completely you can't walk the line on it. You have to completely disavow it. I don't no longer believe that was the case, and here are my reasons why. If you don't, that's going to be tied to you, and if I'm on Team Moore, I'm going to bring it up every time. Bring it up every time. How are you going to get a moderate Democrat, a moderate Republican who doesn't believe in the tinfoil hat stolen election theory? How are you going to get them to trust you and vote for you when that was what you were putting forth at that time, which wasn't that long ago? It's logical and possible that you absolutely can. But if you're not doing it, do you think of the runway? You have September. Dare I say, you pretty much have September, because by October, we're already doing mail-in ballots, right? We're going to start early voting and mail-in ballots in October. So you pretty much have a runway of 45 to 60 days to really convince the masses here in Maryland that you're an option. That's the reality. Texas says, good morning, TJ. I agree with the caller from yesterday in regard to the governor. The Republicans have gotten us into these predicaments we're currently in. You should have asked that hot topic trigger question, who won the 2020 presidential election. And I know that was asked and answered already, so I didn't have it as a top of mind. I wanted to try to get another, a different version of questions in. We'll come back with a little bit more on this. If you want to chime in, you can. 410-467-WBAL.
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11: 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I'm Chris Cheon. A Baltimore man has pleaded guilty to federal drug trafficking charges after investigators seized large quantities of heroin, cocaine, and other drugs from his home. Prosecutors say agents also recovered 3 guns, ammunition, and more than $151,000 in cash from 49-year-old Kevin Lomax. He faces a mandatory minimum of 10 years and up to life in federal prison. A Maryland National Guard member has pleaded guilty to conspiring to launder money stolen from at least 33 victims through romance scams and business email fraud. Prosecutors say 32-year-old Oleg Barin Pakake Apuyo must pay more than $2.2 million in restitution and a money judgment of nearly $245,000. He faces up to 20 years in federal prison when sentenced in January. East Point Mall in Dundalk could be replaced by warehouses after it closes at the end of the month, according to the Baltimore Business Journal. Blueprints show MCB Real Estate plans to demolish the mall, though no timetable has been announced. From the ABC News Desk, Luigi Mangione expected to plead guilty today to federal stalking charges stemming from the 2024 killing of UnitedHealthcare CEO Brian Thompson. Though the agreement is not yet final, the move could prompt his attorneys to again seek dismissal of his New York State murder charges on double jeopardy grounds. The Ravens kick off their preseason tomorrow night against the Eagles. Hear kickoff at 7 p.m. on 98 Rock and the 98 Rock app. You can hear Orioles Rays at 6:10 p.m. on AM 1090, FM 101.5, and the WBAL radio app. I'm Chris Cheon, WBAO News Radio 1090 and FM 101.5.
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16: Traffic.
17: There's a disabled vehicle on the inner loop of the Beltway. It's between the 83s from the JFX over to the Harrisburg Expressway. It looks like it's in those transition lanes. It just stopped there, and now we're starting to see delays building beginning from Green Spring Avenue. 95 North up in Harford County, the long-term construction project continues just north of Route 24. The left lane is closed, seeing delays coming in from 152 now, making your way northbound. And if you're heading toward the Eastern Shore right now, Route 50, looks like it's a pretty good ride for now from the Severn River Bridge over to Cape St. Clair. Right around Oceana Drive, you will see a little bit of a slowdown. Right now, they're in the process of converting the westbound span into two-way traffic operations to give you that third lane eastbound to kind of help alleviate any delays going forward. I'm Tony Thornton, WBAL News Radio 1090 and FM 101.5.
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9: All right, welcome back. We were talking a little bit about our interview we had yesterday afternoon with Dan Cox, candidate for governor here in the state of Maryland. And the question I'm asking you all is, what is it that he needs to do to show that arguably he's more serious, take him more seriously versus where it was last time, and he got beat by 32 points. Let's be clear. You have to make changes. If you run the same style of campaign as you did then, why do you think that that's going to work now? And with the relationship, whether it's an indirect relationship, if you know that someone's assigning themselves to certain policy positions. It doesn't matter if the person's a phone call away or not. It's you lining up with that policy that isn't necessarily popular, certainly not majority-wise, in the state of Maryland. How do you differentiate yourself if you're that candidate? Can it be done? The answers that were provided to me yesterday did not do that, in my opinion. You didn't come out and didn't say, Joe Biden won the election in 2020. And I was mistaken. I was mistaken because of X, Y, and Z. The president endorsed me back then. I don't want his endorsement this go around. Why? I think that the voters on the Republican side want to know the answer to that. Why don't you want his endorsement this go around? I think there are independents and moderate Democrats that would like to hear the answer to that. And you could probably come up with a coherent answer that could very much isolate a segment of your base as well. Because if the hardcore MAGA voters say, oh, you're disavowing our leader, I don't like that, and they stay home, that percentage also hurts you on this climb in the state of Maryland. When we have to go back and remember, when Governor Hogan was first elected in 2014, this is pre-Donald Trump. He didn't have all that to contend with. Certainly when he was the incumbent in 2018, a year into the Trump presidency, or 2 years into the Trump presidency, it was a different climate at that time, but he was also the incumbent here in Maryland. When Governor Hogan ran for Senate, I remember being on the air the day he announced it, the last day of the filing, basically. And there were many people in the Republican Party, and I would say on the MAGA right of the Republican Party, said he disavowed Hogan or Trump. I'm not voting for him. I'm not voting for Lockdown Larry. I saw it in real time. So if you get little kinks in the armor, you're going to have some problems there. That's an issue. Texas says, you made a great point about political parties picking a nominee that has a legitimate chance to win. Democrats make this mistake on a national level. If they didn't appoint Kamala Harris, we might not have had Trump part two. We've talked about the Democrats a number of times, and the infighting on the Democrat Party with the DSA right now, it's out. It's unbelievable. You can call the Democrats Leon Lett. If you don't know who Leon Lett is, go look up the Cowboy player who fumbled at the 1 yard line. All right. I mean, again, I guess you call up Zay Flowers for that matter. But again, I say that because if we think about the way Congress is shaping up, the Senate races, I'm not even in a conspiracy theory world about the script and everything, but it plays right into it because you think Maine is up for the taking. So you pick a guy with a Nazi tattoo. You pick him to be your representative. Then you get rid of him and you pick a guy that had kids with his cousin. And they're like, we want to get rid of Susan Collins. Give us a breathing person who just didn't make those ethical decisions. We get ethical decision making and wrong moral decisions, but can you just give us somebody who didn't hook up with their cousin and have kids with them, or somebody who was a Nazi, sympathetic to the Nazis at one point? Again, that's fumbling the ball on the 1 yard line when you think about some of this. And I've said it over and over again. You look at Michigan, a state where they're willing potentially to cede a seat that they, why? It does not make sense. We've talked about it. I know some people who listen, and I appreciate you listening, but at the end of the day, you say that I don't talk about the Democratic Socialists. That's nonsense. Been talking about it. Talked about how ridiculous some of their tone is. I've been talked about how it makes zero sense that you, and this goes for the MAGA world and it goes for the DSA world, because those are the extremes of both parties right now. I said it at the time when Hogan was running for Senate. I said, you're willing to cut off your nose to spite your face because you're mad about the lockdown, knowing that regardless of how independent Hogan is, he's still going to vote in your interest 80% of the time compared to Angela Alsobrooks. But you're willing to say, I don't like the fact that he said, dear leaders, is a corrupt. He said Trump was corrupt. You said something bad about Trump. Like, I don't like him anymore. Hey, I'm going to go in the corner, take my ball, and go home. That's outrageous. But you're seeding the other side where you're going to get nothing from. It doesn't make sense. The same thing goes on the DSA side. The whole Jill Stein stuff. I laugh at some of my friends. I said, I don't want to hear a word out of your mouth if you voted for Jill Stein in protest. It don't complain about anything going on in this country if you decided not to choose a side. And I'm not suggesting that you can't push whatever side you vote on to incorporate your ideas, but to protest and say, I'm not going to even support well, guess what? You get none of what you want. Regardless of how they tried to frame Biden at the time, is he going to give you more of, do you have an opportunity to get more of what you want as a socialist, as a progressive, than you would with Trump? It's a very simple proposition. But again, if we continue to allow that, that's a problem. Yeah. Jack in Parkville says, I liked your interview with Dan Cox. Thank you. He sounded reasonable, but I think Governor Moore wins by a lot. And, you know, that was some of what we talked about yesterday as well, where the you could say what you want about the polls. And so, certain states have different polling, and they're going to be right. They're going to be wrong. Here's the thing about the poll that was released. It's effectively right in line with the actual outcome that we had 4 years ago. So you can't start with a disavowing of that poll. I don't like polls. When the poll literally is what the results were, maybe a tiny bit more favorable to Dan Cox this go around. And if you've been listening to the show, I expect, I mean, I've seen a bit more of the groundswell of some Democrats that have been disappointed with Governor Moore. That's what happens with incumbents, right? And but does that mean that 32-point margin has shrunk to make this a neck and neck race? No, it doesn't. We know that. We knew that going in. So there we are. Texas says, I'm an independent. I'm an independent, but I am in the school of anyone but Moore. Also, if we had open primaries, Hale may have won the Republican primary. But here's the thing. We don't. So it seems like we are asking for something that wasn't a reality. So therefore, why not? Why wasn't there more support for a candidate that could have been more global? That's the big question. 410-467-WBAL, 410-467-9225 on the GreenSolutionsRemodeling.com text line. Again, Governor Hogan, still pretty popular. As governor, pretty popular, and he's probably taking a bit of a hit to his popularity rating in the state of Maryland, but he's still above water in that. And they haven't had the coziest of relationships. And again, this is a guy who tried to impeach Hogan, and also is a guy who Hogan called a QAnon whack job. You have to reconcile with that. Would it be a big get if Hogan comes out and says, you know what, I'm not the big, and again, from a reasonable perspective, not the biggest fan of Governor Moore, not the biggest fan, I'm sorry, of Dan Cox. We have had our public spats, but I believe in the best interest of Marylanders, he would be a better choice as governor moving forward than Governor Moore. And if you got the endorsement of somebody like a Hogan, that could help. Will that happen? There's nothing that suggests that it will, as Hogan has withheld his support for him, which you don't normally see when we think about things like the general election, where we are now. Again, here's what Dan Cox had to say to me about that.
3: I'm the guy who stood up and supported Governor Hogan's every single veto, particularly these taxes and fees. We made sure that those didn't pass on to the Maryland people. Mm-hmm. So that's my record, and that's how I've stood for Maryland. And yes, mm-hmm. that is exactly how we're running this campaign, the Hogan approach for our economic benefit for all of us.
9: Yeah, but are you going to get some of that from Larry Hogan? Is he going to reciprocate that? That's the big question. Texas says, I'm an independent and will not vote for the governor. I would love for Hogan to step into the race. He has my vote. That's Tony Westminster. Well, short of, like, I think if he really was going to get into the race, he had to run as an independent and have to get a bunch of signatures. I think that might still be a thing, but that's not going to happen. He's not going to do it. And I just don't see that being realistic. Come back, take a couple more of your calls and read some more your text messages and wrap this topic up. Still to come, getting to the kids and the Chromebooks and liquor stores down in Prince George's County. They're suing the government over a new fee that's been implemented. I'm curious to get your take on that. Is it a good idea? Is it something that should be implemented here? We'll get to that and much more coming up here on the TJ Smith Show.
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7: Traffic and weather.
17: There's a stalled vehicle on the inner loop of the Beltway between the 83s, between the JFX and the Harrisburg Expressway. Looks like it's over to the shoulder area, so they've been able to clear it off the main lanes, but your delays remain coming in from Stevenson Road. Very slow as you head past Green Spring Avenue down toward the JFX, but it looks like they've reopened the transition lanes, if you will, but you'll see some activity along that right shoulder. Outer loop slow between Delaney Valley and Charles Street as you head over to Towson. 95 North, just north of Route 24 up in Harford County. That construction still ongoing. The left lane is closed. Seeing delays coming up from 152. WBAL TV 11 weather, a chance of a brief thunderstorm or shower later today. High of 85, overnight low of 70. Sunny tomorrow, high close to 87. Currently, here on TV Hill, it's cloudy and 79. 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
11: I'm Chris Cheon. A possible guilty plea today in Luigi Mangione's federal stalking case could have major implications for his upcoming state murder trial. And U.S. Attorney Jeanine Pirro has announced the arrest of a suspect who allegedly vandalized the World War II Memorial in D.C. 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
9: All right, welcome back. Having a conversation, piggybacking off of our conversation yesterday afternoon with Dan Cox. The texter says, Dan Cox must stick to the position that he is running for Maryland to bring change and help to Marylanders. He should emphasize that Moore is playing the national politics game, but he is laser focused on fixing Maryland. I think that's a good start. I think you're right, and I think that's a good start. At the same time, I think that he has to be prepared to answer the questions of loose ends from the past. That's true. It exists. And if you don't answer those questions, then they linger on and become a bit more of a problem for you later. So that's part of this. And if he doesn't really, you know, do that, I think it's going to be a problem. Is Bob Ehrlich not Hogan-like? I don't know if he is anymore. I think back in 2003, yes, but I think the 2026 version is different than that version, where I know that he's more aligned with Trump ideology than it would have been electable back then. Like, I don't know that Bob Arum could win today if he were aligned publicly with Trump in Maryland. We know it's not a winning formula. You don't have to like my statement, but that's the reality of Maryland. And that's what we're talking about. We're talking about the realities that we're living in right now. And that's part of the realities that we're living in. Let's hear from Dee in Baltimore. Good morning to you, Dee. You're on WBAL.
0: Hey, good morning. Well, I like Dan Cox. I think that Westmore is beatable. The only issue is that he can't beat Westmore in the media and a lot of these entities in Maryland that block for Westmore. So, and I think Dee, including yourself, that interview. Mm-hmm.
9: All right. So what should the media be doing? Hold on, Dee. What should the media be doing to support? Because that's effectively what you're saying. Reporting. I let him talk yesterday.
0: How you're contentious with one and how you saw these softball questions as the national media did with Biden is what y'all do with Westmore every time you bring them on. And we see right through it. So as Dan Cox was talking about.
9: So he should have no problem winning then. If you see right through it, he should have no problem winning.
0: Yeah, you use the same formula that Bob Ehrlich used. And if you're going to talk about stolen elections, talk about stolen legacy. Mm. Talk about stolen value with Westmore. Mm. That's all.
9: Do you know who's talking about stolen elections? People with tinfoil in their hat. I never talked about stolen elections because it didn't happen. It didn't happen.
0: Stolen legacy.
9: Did you serve in the military, D?
0: Did you serve in the military? We're not talking about whether it was stolen value. And as I said again, if the Ravens lose another player, they should call you, because the way you block it for Westmore, you can fill in for Nate Wiggins or any of those cornerbacks that go down for the Ravens.
9: All right. Appreciate you as always, D. Thank you. But again, because you don't like the governor, you expect someone to just simply support the other side. I'll let the other side of this conversation have their argument and their questions that the public has about that could open it up. Actually, if we really want to be real about it, it was almost an assist. Hey, clear this up. If you clear this up, this is something you might not have to answer again. But what you did was make it a question that will be asked again moving forward. You're everyone's beatable with the right candidates at the right time and the right messaging. Nobody's not beatable. Everyone's beatable. But did you bring them forward? That's the issue. And I feel like that's part of what we're missing and how we're at this particular point. I just don't get it. Texter says, you might want to go back and count how many times he used the name, talking about Dan Cox, Hogan, versus how many times he used the name Trump in your interview. He obviously is trying to tie himself to Hogan a lot more than he is to Trump, which, again, is fine. But that is an absolute 180 from just 4 short years ago. So the public has the right to know, as a candidate, how and why are you so different from where you were just 4 years ago? If just a few weeks ago, when you appeared on these same airways, you can't answer the question on whether or not the election was stolen, that then leads me and others to believe there's still a tinge of that there. If you can't, that's a simple one. That's easy. That's a freebie. That is, you talk about a softball. That's actually a softball. In the state of Maryland, you come out and say, no, the election wasn't stolen. It's ridiculous. I never even subscribed to that. Or when I did subscribe to it, I don't know what I was thinking. It wasn't stolen. That's an easy one. If that's what you're going to roll with, you're not going to win statewide office here in the state of Maryland. You might win a small geography, but you're not going to win statewide office and have influence in the state of Maryland. And if you think that I'm wrong by saying that, prove me wrong by showing me where that's worked, because it's not going to work in the state of Maryland. That's what I'm trying to say. But anyway, you know, we'll see. And I look forward to having him on again, because I want to see the coherent message come together and what that might mean for this race moving forward. But as it stands, it's in the hands of the incumbent, and we know that. And again, when it comes, which should be back to more independent thinking and governing to the middle. That's where we need to get to. And the texter brings up first, neither Ehrlich and Hogan are running. No, they aren't. That's the thing. So anyway, interesting questions, interesting situation for sure. But here we go. We'll come back with more when we return, getting to some education stories as well.
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1: Traffic and weather.
17: Still dealing with this stalled vehicle on the inner loop of the Beltway. It's between the JFX and the Harrisburg Expressway in those transition lanes. The right lane remains shut down for now in those transition lanes, and that is causing major delays now as you make your way from Stevenson Road down toward Green Spring Avenue and then continuing where the where that stalled car is. Apparently, it's a car that lost a wheel, and so just trying to move that out of the way. So, again, just use caution there as you head over toward the ramp to northbound 83, the Harrisburg Expressway. Outer loop sluggish between Delaney Valley and Charles Street. There's some work crews in the median area there along that top side. And there's construction on 95 North, just north of Route 24 up in Harford County. That long-term construction project has resumed. The left lane is closed and seeing delays coming up from 152. WBAL TV 11 weather, a chance of a brief thunderstorm or shower, high around 85, overnight low of 70. Sunny skies expected tomorrow, very pleasant day, high close to 87. Currently here on TV Hill, it's partly cloudy and 79. 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
9: All right. When we come back, we'll get into some education topics a bit and what's going on down in Prince George's County with these liquor stores as well. Also, the poll that came out earlier this week, we know we've talked more about the Moore and Cox matchup and that part of it, but the alcohol in grocery stores came back up. And no surprise, a lot of Marylanders want it. Why is that? I mean, that lobby is something else. Boy, oh boy, that lobby is like D's lobby there. You know, the D's just called it. But we'll get into a little bit more of that coming up. Texas asks, is there going to be a gubernatorial debate? I don't know if there's going to be one or not. We'll see if there is. I mean, again, you got to look at the realities. If when you're in a situation where you might have a double digit lead and you're showing 20 plus points, the only thing you do in debates is you might lose some of that support. It almost becomes a point where you don't need to. So voter education versus voter registration. We'll be back with more in just a moment.
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11: Cloudy, 79 on TV Hill. I'm Chris Cheon. Could a federal guilty plea upend Luigi Mangione's state murder trial? WBAL Scott Wyckoff will have more. And a senior apartment complex gets its rental license back, but its HVAC still doesn't work. We'll have more on that story, but first, the latest from ABC News. It's 11 o'clock.
1: From ABC News, I'm Sherry Preston. A court hearing getting underway this hour in Manhattan for Luigi Mangione. The 28-year-old's expected to plead guilty to federal charges accusing him of stalking and killing UnitedHealthcare CEO Brian Thompson on a New York City street almost 2 years ago. There is no agreement between prosecutors and the defense, so it's expected to be an open plea, says ABC legal analyst Brian Buckmeyer, who explains.
5: There's no mandatory minimum to stalking that leads to a death. There's a maximum of life in prison, but there's no mandatory minimum. So in essence, an open plea would be turning to the judge and saying, hey, you've got a big runway here. Do you think you'd get him something that he could take?
1: There were long lines outside the courthouse earlier today. Thompson's wife and his former employers are expected to be in the courtroom today. It's back to court over the ballroom in D.C. The Trump administration asking the U.S. Supreme Court for an emergency stay, allowing construction to continue. Here's ABC national correspondent Stephen Portnoy.
6: In asking the Supreme Court for an immediate stay, allowing construction to continue, the administration says the ballroom is vitally required to ensure a secure gathering space for the president and senior officials. The petition points to what it calls a growing number of recent assassination attempts targeting the president, including what it calls the threat of a missile attack against Air Force One on July 8th, which we now know led to the use of a catering truck to sneak Trump off the plane in Turkey. Those sources say U.S. intelligence officials deemed that threat to not be credible.
1: The National Guard called in to help with rescues and cleanup amid record rainfall in Indiana. James Aldrich watched his home in Cambridge City flood and says it's been
12: overwhelming. Like you out of control. It's devastating, but everyone's okay, and I have wonderful neighbors, and it's a great community, and we'll get through it.
1: Checking the markets this hour, the Dow's down 71 points, the S&P is down 7. 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
11: I'm Chris Cheon. We've got more on that top story from ABC News as a guilty plea is expected today in Luigi Mangione's federal stalking case, and that could have major implications for his upcoming state murder trial.
14: While a guilty plea in federal court in Manhattan would likely resolve that case involving federal stalking charges, the Gilman grad still faces a state murder trial in the coming weeks, where local Baltimore criminal defense attorney and legal analyst Tom Moronic says a guilty plea today could potentially influence possible jurors in the state trial.
23: And I think that's part of the concern that this could influence what might happen in the state case.
14: If Mangione pleads guilty in the federal case today, his attorneys are expected to seek dismissal of the murder charges he faces in the state case.
11: That's WBAL Scott Wyckoff reporting. A fire at BWI Thurgood Marshall Airport's daily garage caused a scare Thursday after a lawnmower struck a piece of equipment. Crews controlled the fire in about 15 minutes while one person was taken to the Bayview Burn Center in unknown condition. Damage is estimated at $300,000. Baltimore has reinstated the rental license for Wayland Village Senior Apartments, despite residents saying the building's HVAC system still doesn't work. Tenant Council President Richard Grant speaking with WBAL TV 11's Tommy Clark.
26: The betrayal is you revoke the license for no HVAC, and then you reinstate the license, still no HVAC. Make it make sense to me.
11: The housing department says the building meets minimum requirements, but the owner must continue making repairs as the city monitors conditions. The Orioles are in the midst of a demanding part of their schedule as they try to remain in the American League wildcard race. Play-by-play announcer Ben Wagner joining C4 and Glenn this morning.
27: You've got Texas, Minnesota, and now coming back to Tampa Bay, plus then the homestand. There's just not a lot of time to come up for air. And this is in the midst of a stretch where the Orioles are going to be playing 26 games in 27 days.
11: Baltimore opens a four-game series against the first-place Tampa Bay Rays tonight. WBAL News Time is 11:04.
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7: Traffic.
17: The cleanup continues from a disabled vehicle on the inner loop of the Beltway between the JFX and the Harrisburg Expressway. A vehicle apparently lost its wheel, and so response units are on the scene blocking that right lane, that right transition lane, so that's slowing traffic down now. Really starting from a little bit before Park Heights Avenue now, you're going to see delays leading you up to where that incident is. And then slow on the outer loop of the Beltway between Delaney Valley and Charles Street. And northbound 95, just north of Route 24, construction set up blocking the left lane. Seeing delays heading north beginning from 152. Traffic's brought to you by the Maryland Department of Transportation State Highway Administration. I'm Tony Thornton, WBAL News Radio 1090 and FM 101.5.
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15: Weather. Partly cloudy to mostly clear and slightly cooler this evening with temperatures falling into the upper 60s and low 70s early Saturday. But Saturday afternoon, lots of sunshine and seasonable temperatures with a high of 87. And watch out for some thunderstorms to develop on Sunday afternoon. Some could be strong, if not severe. Temperatures, though, a little cooler with highs in the low 80s. I'm meteorologist Alina Lee on WBAL News Radio 1090 and FM 101.5.
16: 81 in Dundalk, 79 currently in Bel Air. As mentioned, the Orioles take on the Rays in an ALE showdown tonight. WBAL's pregame coverage begins after the news at 6 p.m. First pitch, 7:10. 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
9: All right, welcome back to the show. Down in Prince George's County, it's interesting because you look at what other counties do, and then you wonder if that's something that could come to our jurisdiction. And I always give the examples of things like the plastic bag bans, the ban on gas-powered leaf blowers, you know, the ban on gas stoves. We watch it start. And but before it was popular to say, it was calling the Montgomery County the Socialist Republic of Montgomery County a while ago. And we see things emerge out of that area and then they work their way across the state into the metropolitan areas of Baltimore. And now in Prince George's County, this is something I'm curious if this would also happen and be similar in that respect. But the headline here for the banner is liquor stores and others are suing the Prince George's County government over a new $5,000 annual fee. Now, a coalition of businesses that includes that would be subject to this fee, liquor stores, tobacco and vape shops, gun stores and self-storage facilities, they're suing over this new $5,000 annual fee. This was passed back in April 9-2. A couple of council people, Jolene Ivey and Sydney Harrison, voted no against this. And then the county executive, Aisha Braveboy, allowed it to become law without her signature. Now, the revenue for these places. Now, think about what I just said. Liquor stores, tobacco and vape shops, gun stores, and self-storage facilities. Now, as a quick aside, we've talked about self-storage facilities. One story I know I didn't get a chance to get to, but Baltimore County, I think I'm going to get the council person wrong. I feel like Izzy Patoka had put this legislation forward, which was on the scenic byways in Baltimore County. They passed, I think they passed the law. At least it was something that they put in for legislation to, and maybe it was a resolution, but whatever it was, to limit where you can build these self-storage facilities along scenic roadways so you don't have that obstruction. And dare I say, although whatever the concerns people have with data centers are quite different, but large box buildings that kind of mess up the landscape of certain communities, people don't want it in their neighborhoods. So I thought that that was actually a smart piece of legislation. So you think about the proliferation of self-storage facilities as well. But again, it's something that people are gravitating to and want to go. But anyway, they're part of this. So what this money and this revenue would be for is a quality of life improvement fund. Now, what it would cover are things like child care, senior wellness, pedestrian safety, and economic assistance programs. Is this a good way to generate revenues to address some of the quality of life concerns in communities that maybe have the proliferation of the liquor stores, the tobacco vape shops? And I mean, the gun stores are minimal, but to the extent that they, however many they have, think in Baltimore City, there's only one gun store, the cop shop. If that's still accurate, if that's not still accurate, let me know. But so if something like that were to happen in the city, it's only one that you would be looking at. But you think about 1,400 smoke shops. If they had to pay a $5,000 annual fee, let's do some quick and dirty math on that. If 1,400 vape shops had to pay a $5,000 annual fee, that's $7 million there. And then you think about the storage facilities and liquor stores. There are probably 700 liquor stores. So we're probably approaching $10 million bucks that you can get for quality of life improvements funds on the backs of some of these industries that have proliferated in the metropolitan area. Now, to me, it almost feels like why these particular industries that your zoning ultimately approved. Because remember, we asked the question, how the heck did 1,400 smoke shops end up in Baltimore City? Did no one see it coming? When they were at 500, nobody said, hey, we're getting a lot of smoke shops here. Nobody stopped at 500. Nobody stopped at 750. Nobody stopped it at 1,000. I thought it was stopped at 1,200 until the number grew to 1,400. Now we're trying to put the toothpaste back in the tube. But is another way to maybe root out this type of business. You know, you want business, but too much of the quote sins is probably too much in a urban environment and too dense, densely populated. When you think about how many of these exist, would this be a good idea? And is this too much? 410-467-WBAL, 410-467-9225. If you want to chime in there. The lawsuit was filed back on July 31st by an attorney down there that's arguing the council grossly exceeded its legislative authority under the Maryland Constitution and General Assembly delegation. The core legal argument is that it isn't a fee that's tied to an inspection or administrative costs, which is the county standard for use and occupancy, and that permit fee is actually $370. It's a revenue generating tax in disguise, and counties can't create new taxes without state authorization. Maryland law has specifically authorized Prince George's County to levy certain taxes where they can do the amusement and admission tax, the piggyback income and energy, but not this one. So are they ultimately wrong? Now, one of the things that the council did to justify this is by citing the liquor store density, which I just brought up. They're 17.8 per 100,000 residents, and its association with neighborhood violence, which we've talked about before, the proximity to violence around some of these, what I call user-friendly spaces. Now, again, there's some really good businesses out there, really great liquor stores and spirit stores, wine and spirit stores that are doing it the right way, that aren't having the quality of life concerns, that aren't user-friendly spaces, that aren't doing this stuff. I mean, I could think about places in Baltimore County as a, for instance, that are nowhere near as problematic as certain corner store liquor stores, right? Then I could think of places here in Baltimore City, you know, the Wine Source over in Hamden. Just use them as a, for instance. They're not sponsored or anything. Just use them as a, for instance. Go over there. I don't see people just hanging out, posted up in front of there. I go in there. I might buy my charcuterie board as well while I'm getting some wine and some cheese and some bourbon. But they, should they be subject to the same fine as a result of what others have done and aren't doing right? So is it a jurisdiction that's trying to find their way out of a problem that they created? And again, it's something that I sadly could foresee potentially here. Now, council member Ed Barrows was addressing business owners after the vote. He said their free ride of proliferating this county without contributing at all to the residents of this county is over. Now, once again, I raised the question of how are we at a point where you get this many that there had to be some government approval for them to open. They're not just showing up with their tents and with their 2x4s and say, oh, that looks like a great spot. They're going through an entire process. They're submitting information. We are a liquor store. We are a smoke shop. We are a gun shop. We are a tobacco store. They're telling you this. You approved it. It got out of hand. And now you want to reverse that. Is that a fair way of doing business? to me, it seems like it's not. And this is something that you kind of need to, step away from. But I wonder if they get the push. I wonder if they'll end up getting the push from the Maryland State Legislature if this lawsuit is successful, where they are going to ultimately could approve the ability for Prince George's County to do it if the lawsuit is correct, saying that they don't have the ability to do it. Now, again, the $5,000 flat fee, because that's what it is, hits that small corner store, liquor store, the same as it hits a large storage facility chain. Now, is that fair? You think about a large storage facility chain like Public Storage, as for instance, $5,000 pennies to the corporation compared to the mom and pop liquor store that's on the corner. But is this the way to go, especially if we think about the proliferation of smoke shops in Baltimore City and Baltimore County? Can you do what might be in the better interest of your county revenue systems to say, you know what? If we can't beat them and we can't legislatively draw them out, we're going to get a piece of that pie. I hate to say it. This is all.

0: that we should do and get that extra money in and use it to fight quality of life, some of the quality of life issues that exist and persist. That's one way to look at it. Now, some of the comments here say clearly a government overreach to create a slush fund to steer to friends of political contributors. You can't allow this. You know, when you think about who would be administering this, that is a open question, because if it starts to, if you're funneling money to nonprofits, I think it gets a little bit more muddy there for sure. Now, another commenter said, I used to defend our county government from people who said it was corrupt, but the more I see from the current group, the more I'm inclined to agree with them. We need to figure where we're going as a county before we become a bigger laughingstock than we currently are. Again, that's talking about Prince George's County when we talk about this particular law that passed. But could this be something that makes its way to this particular area? This one is still open for debate. When we come back, speaking of one that's open for debate, have you softened up a bit when it comes to liquor stores in, when it comes to liquor stores, or I should say the grocery stores selling alcohol? The poll that was released this week, that might have been one that was a bit buried because we were talking more about some of the top lines in the matchup for governor. We'll come back, talk a little bit about this when we return here on the TJ Smith Show.
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2: Traffic and weather.
3: The cleanup continues from a disabled vehicle on the inner loop of the beltway between the JFX and the Harrisburg Expressway. Still taking up that right lane, that right transition lane. But it is causing a major delay now, beginning from Park Heights Avenue, heading over toward the 83 is coming out of Pikesville. 95 North, just north of Route 24 up in Harford County. That construction activity has resumed. The left lane is closed. Let's take a look at traffic heading toward the Bay Bridge. If you're on 97 right now, you're going to start to see a few more cars between Route 32 and the Crownsville exit, Generals Highway. Once you get down the Route 50, it looks like you're back up to speed, and then you will see a little bit more congestion right around the Cape St. Clair exit there, and then continuing over toward the bridge span. The good news is that now you have three lanes open in the eastbound direction heading over toward Kent Island. WBAL TV 11 weather. Slight chance of a brief thunderstorm or shower today. High of 85. Overnight low of 70. Tomorrow is going to be sunny and pleasant. High close to 87. Currently here on TV Hill, it is partly cloudy skies and 79. I'm Tony Thornton, WBAL News Radio 1090 and FM 101.5.
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9: All right, welcome back to the show. And speaking of liquor stores and alcohol sales, look, I think when we consider it, you can't overextend the sins tax. Text me if you're a smoker and let me know how much cigarettes cost these days. I hear that they're pretty expensive. You think about the tax already on marijuana. That went up to from 9% to 12%, if I'm not mistaken. Let me go check my most recent receipt. And then we think about the alcohol tax, what that is, right? There are taxes on the quote sins, the gaming tax and all that, that all exists. It gets to a point where you can't really tax it too much because that's going to make the black market explode as well. But when it comes to maybe expanding the options, maybe that's an opportunity as well to bring in more money. Now, as we were just talking about what they're doing down in Prince George's County, and it's the lawsuit, $5,000, you think of all the smoke shops and think of Baltimore City, 1,400. Somebody texted in and said the number might be closer to 1,600 now. Whatever. The smoke shop number alone would get the city, if my math is correct, if we did something like Prince George's County, $5,000 this annual fee, that would be $7 million in the coffers on just that. Now, it would also probably put some of them out of business, which is partly what you want to do through the legislation. So just using that as an example, you can use this money that is specifically geared towards addressing some of the issues that are going on in communities that may be around the proliferation of some of these places. Now, as it relates to beer and wine in grocery stores, not apples to apples thing here, but this is something that people want in general. Now, look, I think we all know there are going to be fees associated with this. They're $18.01 for a pack of cigarettes. 18, and I wonder how much the raw cost of it is. Good Lord. Producer Ryan's here today. I think he must be a smoker. Actually, I know he's not a smoker, but Rich said he just paid $16.37 for a pack of cigarettes. That is unbelievable. My apologies for jumping off topic there for a second, but I was taken aback by that number. That's a lot of money. And how many do you get in a pack? Like 18? Is it 18 cigarettes? Or producer Zach, yeah. Okay. All right. So I don't know how many you get in a package, but you might want to. A plurality of Marylanders, 47%, said that they'd strongly support the sale of beer, wine, and grocery store. When those who somewhat support expanded beer and wine are added in, which means, again, we had that conversation yesterday as well with Dan Cox. So those who support it. I kind of support it, whatever. I'm a big advocate of it. Again, we're still at that number, 8 in 10 people. 80% of Marylanders support beer and wine in grocery stores. Well, the question becomes, is this year going to be the year that we expand it? I can see if we expanded it, there are going to be some of these grocery stores, they're corporations where the fees might not be as exuberant as it would be for a smaller grocery store chain. But you think about some of the larger grocery store chains and they have to pay X amount of fees. Could they base the fee on square footage? You're a 100,000 square foot grocery store, your fee, 100,000 or more, your fee is X. If you're a 25 to 50,000 foot grocery store, your fee is Y. If it's smaller than that, your fee is this. in order to sell beer and wine inside of your supermarket. Could that be an avenue, certainly here in the city of Baltimore and around the rest of the state, to bring in more revenue sources without hurting us? Because then it's up to us to go into these stores, and it now adds an extra convenience. And if you add it in convenience stores, again, your chains might be more likely than your random one-offs, and you have a level of control as to what you're doing. I don't think the proliferation of more alcohol sales, beer and wine at that, we're not even talking about liquor, we're talking specifically beer and wine and a limited amount at that, is really that bad. I don't feel like it really would cause problem. Now, I get it. We've talked endlessly to different business owners of mom and pop shops who feel like it could impact them. But Maryland, once again, and you could argue, are we going to find ourselves in the same situation with data centers or not? But Maryland, once again, is behind on this particular issue where we're only one of four states who doesn't support beer and wine inside of convenience stores or grocery stores. And it just makes you wonder, as we keep talking about our economic tough times, is something like this, something like that 5,000, are those revenue streams where I don't know that the public at large, I can't see a groundswell of the public at large in Baltimore City, for instance, saying that is an unfair business tax on smoke shops that they have a $5,000 annual fee. Just using that, if that was thrown out. I don't think that Baltimoreans would rise up and call that unfair. Might there be some in the business world who say this could be a slippery slope because now they deem that unfair? Could they say the same thing about a chicken box spot? It's too many of those on corners in Baltimore, and we're going to now levy a tax on them as well in order to get rid of them. Once again, we know that the smoke shop issue has become a huge issue. So could this be a way that you go about doing it? And I don't know. Another texter, Sarah over in Park Heights said the cheapest cigarettes she's seen are $10 around there. And I'd also like to say that the Aldi on West Cold Spring does not need the extra trouble of having to sell alcohol. Well, here's the thing. It would be their choice, not a mandate that they had to do it. They could opt to do it. And there's also a liquor store right across the street from that Aldi, right? So with all that being said, they're just simply adding a supplement of having the liquor store there. Now, we know how it's operating now with just the Walgreens and the CVS's of the world, where you can't even go in and get a toothpaste or a deodorant without having a buzz to get an employee to help you. No doubt about it that in certain areas, they would have to have the alcohol under lock and key, and it's going to result in an employee having to ring it up for you. That's just the way it has to go because it's regulated. So there, it can work. And it only will work where people, the businesses, choose to have it work. Would it be something that's good to ultimately close up some of the revenue gaps that we know we're going to have? I think it could work. I think it could be something that we should look into. So we'll see if it comes back up again this General Assembly session. When we return, though, we'll get into chronic absenteeism still remaining high. We'll get into that story as well. And I want to touch on this Chromebook story also here on the TJ Smith Show.
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4: 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I'm Chris Cheon. We begin at the ABC News Desk with some breaking news. Luigi Mangione's lawyers have told a federal judge he plans to plead guilty in the case stemming from the killing of United Healthcare CEO Brian Thompson. Shortly after 11 a.m. this morning, Mangione entered the Manhattan federal courtroom wearing tan prison clothes. Members of Thompson's family, including his wife and mother, are sitting in the front row of the courtroom, marking the first time they're appearing in court. Thompson's wife appeared to be crying as the hearing began. Executives from United Healthcare also in attendance. We will have reaction throughout the afternoon here on WBAL News Radio. The Trump administration is asking the Supreme Court to allow construction of President Trump's White House ballroom to continue after a lower court ordered a pause in above-ground work. The administration calls the injunction unlawful and argues that halting construction could jeopardize the president's security. The order is set to take effect August 21st unless the high court intervenes. A woman accused of vandalizing the World War II memorial is under arrest in Washington and now faces two federal felony charges. U.S. Attorney Jeanine Pirro says Melissa Farris is in custody. She allegedly filled the memorial's fountain with bubbles and left graffiti reading, "Clean hands, dirty money." The Ravens kick off their preseason tomorrow night against the Eagles. Hear kickoff at 7 p.m. on 98 Rock and the 98 Rock app. You can hear Orioles Rays at 6:10 p.m. on AM 1090, FM 101.5, and the WBAL radio app. I'm Chris Cheon, WBAL News Radio 1090 and FM 101.5.
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14: Traffic.
15: Let's take a look at traffic on 95 northbound up in Hartford County. Still very slow through the work zone, just a little bit past Route 24. The left lane is closed. Delays begin from 152. Now, also in Hartford County, there's some emergency road work in Edgewood. It's on Philadelphia Road, Route 7, between Clayton Road and 152. You have traffic alternating in both directions because of the utility work that is ongoing there, some road work that's ongoing there. And also seeing some slow traffic along the inner loop of the Beltway between Park Heights Avenue and the Harrisburg Expressway. The cleanup continues from a disabled vehicle off to the right lane, those transition lanes between the JFX and the Harrisburg Expressway. 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
9: All right, so we're going to take a trip back down the Beltway to the Capitol Beltway into Montgomery County again. And the reason being, once again, when I pick some of these stories from the D.C. area, it's because the possibility exists that this can be replicated in this metropolitan area as well, because it might work, might not. It might be something that we look at or they look at and say, hey, that's a great idea, and we should roll that out in the local area. And one of the areas that we know we've been struggling with a lot and been talking about a lot is screen time for young people and how to grapple with that. Now, I happen to be a person that's a lot more liberal on this issue, like AI, where I just don't think it's avoidable at this point. I think that you limit it in places that you can limit it. Like, I wouldn't be all that mad if there was no screen time in math class. If you were looking at math and saying, we want to handwrite it, we want to work out problems, we want to show all the work, we want you to use pencil, not pen, want you to erase and all that stuff, do it that way for math. You know, just something that really doesn't need to change to be all computerized. We want you to learn it the long way, the hard way, the paper way, whatever. when it comes to, you know, phys ed. Do you really need a screen time then? But then when it comes to other classes, we think about how much it costs to buy books. These kids don't even know how to put a book cover on these days, right? Because they're not carrying textbooks around. Is it cheaper, less expensive to go ahead and put the lessons on an iPad or tablet or Chromebook than it is to hand out 7 textbooks? Yeah, obviously that makes sense. So I get it. And there's a healthy balance that we need to strike. So Montgomery County Public Schools is launching a formal audit on student screen time in grades K through 8. This is prompted by mounting parent backlash over how much of the school day is spent on Chromebooks, which that is a bit interesting because I wonder if the pressure that parents are putting on the schools is the same as the pressure they put on the kids at home. I would be very curious about that. The superintendent of Montgomery County Schools announced that the audit will pull data directly from school-issued devices, tracking programs used, software, and frequency with a report that will be due to the school board by March of 2027, this school year. And the audit's going to evaluate whether Montgomery County Public Schools' content filters are actually working. Now, the content filters are the ones that we've talked about, which a lot of you bring up all the time when you think about the kids getting on TikTok and getting on the social media. Here's the problem, though. So the kids might not be able to get on and access it on their Chromebooks because the Chromebooks are tethered to the Wi-Fi in the school network. But if their cell phones aren't tethered to that Wi-Fi, they're still able to get on it in their cell phone. And that's really the main source of where they're doing all the TikTok, the texting, and the videos while they're in school. So there's that. One of the anecdotes from this is a parent noticing that headphones was on the list for the kindergarten's son's school supply list. And that made this particular parent question about how much screen time is going to take place in the classroom. Now, I ask you all, is there a healthy balance? Do you look at kindergarten as way too young to even be thinking about how much screen time? It should be a minimal amount when we think about kindergarten. But if we also think about it from an independent learning position, if you're setting them up on a Chromebook and you're going to be learning this particular course, you have a half hour to complete it. It's going to be talking back to you. You're going to skip to one page while your neighbor at the desk next to you might still be on the page before. The headphones are so that it's not all of this talk in the classroom. So it could be something simple as that. But do you think, when we think about some of the younger grades in particular, that the screen time thing shouldn't be an issue and maybe we should have mandates as to how much they're getting? Because that's really where you're laying the foundation of learning, is right into the early years of the classroom. And once you get to a certain point, certainly high school, it's kind of like you got to get good with it because you're going to go to work soon. Yeah, in another couple of years, you're going to be in a work world and everything is probably going to be electronic. We're not even monitoring screen time in the adult world. So how is that translating when we think about it from a kid perspective? Though the parent concerns go well beyond attention spans and even eye strain, Council of PTAs survey of roughly 1,000 parents found widespread worry about non-academic Chromebook use, the gaming, YouTube, et cetera, general internet access. You know, it's funny because I get alerts. You know, I have access to my son's email, which he brought that up the other day. Why you get my emails? Because I want to, and I need to know what you're doing. You don't have no business yet that needs to be minded. And I would get alerts while I'm here on the show about him logging into Roblox, and he's supposed to be included in school. And here I am. I know I'm not being the best parent in this regard, because then I would send a text. I would send an email to him because I know he gets his email on the computer. Why are you on Roblox? Oh, we have free time. Oh, is that right? Well, I'll check in on that free time. But it also takes like a parent responsibility, especially when I think about like K through 8. Once you get into high school, it's going to be much more difficult. But there are certain areas that I feel like, from a parenting aspect, because guess what? Parenting is hard. You actually, it's a verb, you know, you actually have to do something. And sometimes you have to have that level of oversight to be able to let them know, you know, I do know that you were on Roblox today and you're not supposed to be during the day. If I see it again, I'll revoke all of your access for Roblox. So which way do you want to have it? I don't want this happening again. So again, there are ways that you could even cut down on screen time. Like putting all of this on the school, I think, is a bit problematic in my opinion. One survey respondent described a child putting explicit content into a Google Doc on a school Chromebook. Another parent said that students found a game called Five Night at Epstein's in which the player escaped sexual abuse by Jeffrey Epstein. Yeah, the district blocked it last spring after parents flagged it, but workarounds reportedly persisted. And this is what I've told you all about social media bans. They're workarounds for everything. You're not going to ever capture everything when you think about this. So there's that part of it. Now, and again, if you want to chime in, you can, 410-467-WBAL. The budget, when it comes to this, Chromebook repairs are expensive, and screen repairs alone are projected to cost over $3 million next year. This is just in Montgomery County, with broken keyboards, trackpads adding another $800,000. So if you think about this, we talked a little bit yesterday about budget items that you get off of a grant initially, and all those Chromebooks that flooded the market during COVID were grant funded. Now you have to assume that responsibility within your own budget to pay for it. So there's that. Now, Montgomery County Public Schools is also rolling out an away all day cell phone ban this year from elementary through high school. Personal devices, including phones, smartwatches, laptops, and e-readers, must stay put away for the entire academic day. School issued devices are exempt. Maryland is requiring all districts, of course, to have cell phone policies in place by the 27-28 school year. And this is a statewide trend that we're going to when it comes to that. So which direction are we going to go to? Students will be using smart glasses, too, and smart watches. So they should be monitoring all students and punishing parents. You know, my son has a smart watch that he doesn't wear. And I got one with one of the giveaways, and I was going to give it to him. And I said to myself, this is nothing but another distraction. He does not need it. And he, you kids don't need smartwatches in school. I'm firmly against that as well. And the reason being is because if you think about the need and the use for it in school, like, are they tracking their steps? Get them one of the watches that just tracks their steps. Outside of that, they have no text or emails, alerts, push alerts, or anything that they need to capture on their smartwatch. Because realistically, as an adult, if you think about it, the smartwatch that you have, you're using it to track your steps and all that stuff, right? You're using it to not pull out your phone. You get your push alerts, your text messages and all on that. That's what it's for. We don't need that for the students in school. Another texter says the school's responsibility is to educate children and not raise them. And I agree that a part of this is we're stepping into that domain and in a lot of these cases, and we need to do something about that. So in any event, we'll see. I know I said I wanted to touch on chronic absenteeism, and I didn't get an opportunity to do so, but we will try to get into that a little bit later on. But are we going to go to some? We have some breaking news that we're going to get to with my man Chris Cheon here. So I'm going to turn it over to him in just a second here. And yeah, let's go ahead and go to some breaking news coverage.
14: Yes, we do have some breaking news in the Luigi Mangione trial in the Manhattan courtroom. Luigi Mangione has pleaded guilty. His sentencing is set for December 18th, but in court today, he admitted that he was the one who fired the fatal shots that killed CEO Brian Thompson of United Healthcare. Again, Luigi Mangione officially pleading guilty this morning. His sentencing will be in the federal case set for December 18th. Reporting live, Chris Cheon, WBAL News Radio 1090 and FM 101.5.
9: All right. Thanks a lot, Chris. Yeah, we've been watching that breaking news there in this particular federal case. We'll see if we get the breakdown on that. He's scheduled for sentencing later this year, and we'll find out where this case goes. Remember, he still has another outstanding case in the state of New York in reference to this as well. So we'll come back in just a moment and talk about a police-involved death and what the outcome of that was. I'll break it down for you when we return.
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7: Traffic and weather.
15: Still seeing some slow traffic along the inner loop of the Beltway between Park Heights Avenue and the Jones Falls Expressway. They were able to clear out that stalled vehicle in the transition lanes between the JFX and the Harrisburg Expressway, but the residual delays remain. 95 North, just north of Route 24. Up in Harford County, construction continues. The left lane is closed. Seeing backup starting from Mountain Road 152. And seeing some slow traffic now along 97 southbound from Generals Highway down toward Route 50. And then making your way toward the Bay Bridge. A little bit of congestion now approaching the bridge span. You do have three lanes open eastbound as you make your way across toward Kent Island. WBAL TV 11 weather. Chance of a brief thunderstorm or shower today. High of 85. Overnight low of 70. Start your weekend tomorrow. It's going to be sunny and pleasant. High close to 87. Currently, it's partly cloudy and 80 here on TV Hill. 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
27: The AG's office determined there was insufficient evidence to prove that the officer committed a crime. Well, Brown's family issued a statement writing, "They are incredibly disappointed about the decision."
28: Officer Derek Hadle answered a call regarding an individual sitting for a long time at a traffic light in the intersection of Whitehead Court and Security Boulevard. Officer Hadle found Samuel Brown asleep in the driver's seat. A toxicology test later determined Brown had an alcohol level 3 times the legal limit. According to police, Brown's eyes were bloodshot, he had difficulty speaking, and had a light odor of alcohol on his breath.
9: All right, that is David Collins reporting, and you might remember us talking about this case a couple months back, and there was a bit of a public outcry on it because of the status he had in the community and all. And I said at the time, I mean, most of the cases I can look at them, generally speaking, and tell you right off the top, lawful but awful. And this is one of them that I saw it, and I said, there's no way they're going to be able to prosecute this police officer in this particular case. It just didn't work that way. Again, once you saw the body worn camera, everybody wants to go into the moment of slowing it down and knowing things differently than what we know them now. If you're in the middle of the night, a police officer, you pull up to somebody who's stopped and sleeping in a car in the travel lanes of a roadway, and then they get out and you're trying to talk to them and they smack your hands away from them. Again, it's very evident what a reasonable person would do and maybe even assume in those circumstances. And when he was pushed and then ultimately after slapped a couple of times, he was punched by the officer. He fell in an awkward way and ultimately succumbed to his injuries. It's a tragic case nonetheless, but you have to look at all the circumstances that led up to that eventual end. And I think, again, I'm not a lawyer, but I think a reasonable question that would be asked amongst the team of lawyers would be, if there was never an assault on the officer, meaning his hands being smacked away, would this have occurred? Was the officer going to punch him had he not been assaulted? You can answer the question, say he hadn't assaulted him or the officer hadn't punched him before he was assaulted. And with that, you can, let's say the officer had the right to defend himself in this situation. You can't worry about everything you find out after the fact. That's just not the way any of this works.
28: WBAL TV 11 News obtained police body camera footage of the encounter. Officer Hadel asked Brown to exit his car. He did not comply. The officer described Brown as confrontational. Police body camera footage shows Brown walking towards the officer, who told him to get back. When he declined, Officer Hadel pushed Brown back twice. Brown is seen slapping the officer's hand twice. Body camera footage captured Brown moving closer to Officer Hadel, who then punched Brown on the left side of his face. The body cam footage does not show Officer Hadel also striking Brown on the right side of his face. Brown fell, striking his head on the pavement. He died 11 days later. The medical examiner determined Brown died of complications from blunt force head trauma with heart disease as a contributing factor.
9: Yeah, very sad. It's a sad case, no doubt about it, but the clues there that the Attorney General's office was evaluating as part of this, the noncompliance, the assault. I don't care how big or little of an assault it is. It's an assault nonetheless that you have the right to defend yourself from. You, as a regular individual, if you were confronting someone in a similar situation and they didn't listen to you and they're charging towards you and they smack your hands away, how are you going to respond? Again, in a situation like this, It was very easy. Now, I came on with Angelette a few weeks ago about a police-involved shooting in the city of Baltimore, and I think there were 70 rounds fired, and the person had a replica gun. And as I brought up in that situation, just the presence of a gun doesn't give you the right to shoot. It doesn't give you the right. There has to be an articulable threat with the gun before you're shooting. I don't have a judgment on that one because I think based on the video I saw, wasn't clear enough to really identify as much. That could be a little different. It could be a little different. I don't know, but I'm not going to make the same judgment I made in this one where I thought that it was rather clear, rather black and white.
28: The AG's office considered three offenses in this case: Maryland's use of force statute, second degree assault, and involuntary manslaughter.
27: The AG's office also writes it could not disprove a claim of self-defense in this case. They say the officer's decision to use force was consistent with the department's training tactics. Baltimore County Police issued a statement calling the officer a dedicated and valued member of the force. The 10-year veteran is currently assigned to the Administrative and Technical Services Bureau. There will be a separate administrative review of the case. Reporting from the newsroom, David Collins, WBAL TV 11 News.
9: Yeah, so again, there are going to be some upset people because of what occurred. But I think the overall, and I said this at the time, what really frustrates me about a case like this is he was clearly intoxicated. And when we think about the network of friends, I see this all the time with girls, with guys, when their friend, something happens to them, and you ask that question, why were they alone? You knew how much they consume. where is the friend group not allowing this to happen, getting out into that world where something can happen to you? Fortunately, nobody else was harmed in this situation, which was a question that could have also been asked as part of this. Anyway, when we come back after news update at noon, we'll get into the U.S. and Iran situation. Another couple of ships were attacked in the wide open American-controlled Strait of Hormuz. If you believe that, then you don't get sarcasm.
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1: Traffic and weather.
15: Let's take a look at traffic north of Baltimore. You do have the work zone set up in Hartford County, heading northbound. Very heavy volume. Now the work zone is between Route 24 and Route 543. The left lane is closed, and that's causing delays making your way up from 152. In fact, prior to 152 is when you're going to really start to see traffic slow down for you. Then heading toward the eastern shore, traffic's picking up. Right now, right around Cape St. Clair on eastbound 50, you're seeing delays off and on all the way to the bridge span. You do have three lanes open in the west, in the eastbound direction, I should say, as you make your way over toward Kent Island. 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WBAL TV 11 weather. A slight chance of a brief thunderstorm or shower today. High of 85, overnight low of 70. Tomorrow sunny and pleasant, high close to 87. Currently it's partly cloudy and 80 here on TV Hill. 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
14: Cloudy, 80 on TV Hill. I'm Chris Cheon. Towson native Luigi Mangione pleads guilty to federal stalking charges. Admitted he tracked down and fatally shot UnitedHealthcare CEO Brian Thompson. ABC News has more. It's 12 noon.
6: From ABC News, I'm Brian Clark. Luigi Mangione pleaded guilty to federal charges in the New York City killing of UnitedHealthcare CEO Brian Thompson. ABC's Aaron Katursky was in that federal courtroom.
1: after nearly 2 years of maintaining he was not guilty of killing Brian Thompson. Luigi Mangione sat at the defense table, cropped hair, stubble on his face, beige jail uniform, and admitted to a federal judge, "I shot Brian Thompson in Manhattan, and he died."
6: Mangione faces life in prison when he's sentenced December 18th, but in less than a month, he is set to go on trial on New York State murder charges. His lawyers could seek to have those charges thrown out on double jeopardy grounds, but ABC legal contributor Shauna Lloyd says that will be difficult.
8: If the charges are different, if they do not include the crimes that are underlying in the federal case, there is a possibility that their state case can go forward.
6: In Washington, U.S. Attorney Jeanine Pirro said her office has filed two felony charges against Melissa Farish. She's alleged to have vandalized the World War II memorial this week. President Trump asked the Supreme Court to allow construction to resume on the White House ballroom 1 week after an appeals court blocked non-security related construction. ABC Stephen Portnoy has the latest.
10: The administration's filing takes head-on the idea embraced by an appeals court panel that the president is not the owner of the White House, but merely a tenant. The administration's petition says that would make a judge the president's de facto landlord. Two lower courts have now ruled against Trump, saying Congress must authorize the ballroom before non-security-related construction can continue. The latest order is set to take effect next week unless the justices step in.
6: American consumers cut their spending last month. Retail sales fell by 0.6%, the largest monthly decrease since May of 2025. 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
14: We're going to take you to Manhattan, where we are now expected to hear from Luigi Mangione's defense attorney.
17: As Luigi explained in court today, he endured years of severe, debilitating pain following a broken back while struggling to navigate our health care and health insurance systems. Like the thousands of people who have reached out since this tragedy to share their own experiences, he believed that the system had failed him and destroyed his life. Despite this being a single isolated event, Mr. Mangione has been unfairly treated since the outset in every way and has successfully fought off terrorism charges and the death penalty while also fighting at the same time two simultaneous prosecutions in two jurisdictions who are trying to punish him twice for the exact conduct. He's been treated differently from every other defendant charged with this offense in New York. However, thankfully, New York law does not allow this. New York law does not permit a person to be prosecuted and punished twice for the exact same crime under a statute that governs successive prosecutions. It's also known as the double jeopardy law. Today's guilty plea triggers this statute, and we just filed our motion in state court explaining why the state charges must be dismissed under New York's double jeopardy protections. We will not be taking any other questions. Thank you so much for coming.
14: You just heard from Karen Friedman Agnifilo. She is the Mangione lead defense attorney after Mangione pleaded guilty to federal stalking charges in a Manhattan court today. That was the top story from ABC News. Mangione, a Towson native, he will be sentenced in December and still faces state murder charges, though his attorneys could seek dismissal on double jeopardy grounds. Baltimore police have identified the 17-year-old girl who died nearly 2 weeks after being shot in Southwest Baltimore as Jada Sellers. She was found wounded shortly after midnight, July 31st, in the 700 block of Lyndhurst Street and died August 12th. No arrests have been announced. Condolences pouring in on social media where relatives remember Jada as a beloved daughter, sister, and cousin and friend. She was highlighted on the Milford Mill High School's athletic page. Where she appeared to be a cheerleader with the high school. But again, Jada Sellers, the young lady, the 17-year-old who was identified, who died nearly 2 weeks after being shot in Southwest Baltimore. She died on August 12th. A Maryland National Guard member has pleaded guilty to conspiring to launder money stolen from at least 33 victims through romance scams and other fraud schemes. Federal prosecutors say 32-year-old Oleg Apuyo must pay at least $2.27 million in restitution, along with a money judgment of more than $244,000. He faces up to 20 years in federal prison when sentenced in January. Coming up after traffic and weather, the Orioles could soon get an offensive boost. It's certainly, surely needed. We'll hear from Ben Wagner, one of the voices, the radio voices, that is, of the Orioles, coming up after traffic and weather. WBAL News Time is 12:05.
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15: Noon, if you're heading north on 95 in Hartford County, they already have that work zone set up and has been since around 9 o'clock this morning. 95 northbound, just north of 24, Route 24, the left lane is closed, and that's causing your delays beginning from 152. If you're heading down the ocean right now, Route 50 starting to pick up some heavy volume between Cape St. Clair, 179. As you head over toward the bridge span, you do have three lanes, open in the eastbound direction, heading over toward Kin Island currently. And it's slow on 97 as well, heading south, starting from the 32 split down toward Generals Highway as well. Traffic's brought to you by the Maryland Department of Transportation State Highway Administration. I'm Tony Thornton, WBAL News Radio 1090 and FM 101.5.
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21: Weather.
22: Partly cloudy this evening as temperatures fall into the upper 60s and low 70s overnight. Saturday afternoon features plenty of sunshine and seasonable temperatures with a high of 87. Watch out for scattered showers and thunderstorms likely on Sunday. Some may be strong to severe. Meanwhile, temperatures will be back in the low to mid 80s by the afternoon. I'm meteorologist Alina Lee on WBAL News Radio 1090 and FM 101.5.
14: All right, we're going to go back to the Manhattan courtroom, or at least outside of it, where we are expected to now hear from the prosecution.
23: Attorney for the Southern District of New York. At 6:45 on a December morning, Luigi Mangione stalked and murdered Brian Thompson in cold blood on a public sidewalk in Midtown Manhattan. Just a few moments ago, Mangione pled guilty to his heinous act. This was not a spontaneous act of violence. It was deliberate, calculated, and premeditated. In the days leading up to the murder, the defendant very carefully prepared for the attack. He tracked Mr. Thompson's whereabouts, conducted surveillance along the route he knew Mr. Thompson would take, and positioned himself to carry out the plan. Then, on a sidewalk on West 54th Street, the defendant murdered Mr. Thompson, shooting him from behind with a 9mm handgun equipped with a silencer. He shot Thompson twice at close range. The second shot came as Mr. Thompson turned and faced the defendant. The defendant did this as everyday New Yorkers walked nearby, and while the rest of the city woke up to start their day. Mangione then ran away, leaving Mr. Thompson to die. The defendant committed this murder in an attempt to draw public attention to his dislike of certain businesses. But we live in a civilized society governed by the rule of law. We debate, we disagree, we protest. We do not commit murder. No grievance, political belief, or ideological cause can ever justify murder. There can be no celebrity in assassination. Any person who celebrates, encourages, or excuses actions like these is fundamentally wrong. Mangione attempted to send a public message through violence, but the message that emerges today is very different. Violence is not a legitimate instrument to promote any political or social message. And those who resort to violence in an effort to advance their beliefs will be prosecuted, convicted, and put in jail. Today, the Southern District of New York, together with our law enforcement partners, writes the final chapter of Mangione's federal prosecution. Now, he stands convicted in federal court and faces life in prison. One other point that's important to note. While the defendant pled guilty, our office does not have a plea agreement with him. Instead, he pled open, which means he pled guilty to all pending counts in the indictment. There are no accommodations or concessions, and we are free to seek the maximum penalty under the law. I'd like to thank the dedicated prosecutors of our office's Violent Organizations and Crime Unit, who are beside me, for their remarkable efforts to bring this case. I would also like to thank the NYPD and the FBI, whose tireless and incredibly sophisticated investigative efforts made this conviction possible. Finally, I want to express on behalf of all of us here our deepest sympathy and compassion for the many family members and friends of Brian Thompson. Mr. Thompson's family and many of his friends were in court for the guilty plea today. I know they will have an opportunity to be heard at sentencing. We all stand in awe of their love for their family and for their friend, and their unwavering commitment to seeing justice done in this case. We hope they can take some solace in the fact that from the beginning, we have brought the full force of the federal government to bear in this case. In this prosecution, we have consistently pursued the maximum penalties under the law as necessary and just punishment for these crimes. The result achieved today now allows our office to seek the maximum penalty allowed, life imprisonment, which, as I've conveyed to Mr. Thompson's family, is what we intend to seek. I'll now turn it over to Commissioner Tisch.
14: You've been listening to Jamie McDonald, the U.S. Attorney for the Southern District of New York. Now we will hear from Jessica Tisch. She is the police chief of New York.
7: And the federal law enforcement partners who have worked alongside the New York City Police Department throughout this case. Today, Luigi Mangione pleaded guilty in connection with the murder of Brian Thompson on a Midtown Manhattan sidewalk in December of 2024. This is an important moment of accountability, and my thoughts remain first and foremost with Mr. Thompson's family and everyone who knew and loved him. But I also want to take a few minutes today to recognize the extraordinary police work that brought us here. From the moment that Mr. Thompson was assassinated on the morning of December 4th, the NYPD mobilized an enormous investigative effort. Our detectives combed through thousands of hours of surveillance video, followed up on hundreds of tips, and worked through an extraordinary volume of forensic and digital evidence. They used some of the most sophisticated technology available to law enforcement, and they paired it with the kind of painstaking, old-fashioned detective work that has defined the New York City Police Department for generations, interviewing witnesses, canvassing neighborhoods, retracing the suspect's movements, and pursuing every viable lead. Most importantly, they developed a clear image of the man we were looking for and got that image out to the public and to law enforcement agencies across this country 5 days after the murder. That work paid off in Altoona, Pennsylvania, where an alert member of the public recognized Mangione and local police took him into custody. That was not simply a lucky break. It was the culmination of 5 days of relentless investigative work that gave the public the information it needed to recognize the suspect and gave our law enforcement partners what they needed to act. This case began with the worst kind of violence on our streets. It was answered by the very best of the New York City Police Department. To every member of the NYPD who played a role in this investigation, you should be enormously proud for bringing us to this day. And to those who idolize Luigi Mangione, I say this: violence is not a cause, murder is not a message, and a killer is certainly not a hero. Now I'd like to introduce the FBI's Assistant Director in Charge for the New York Field Office, Jim Barnicle.
16: Thank you, Commissioner. Good day. My name is James Barnicle, and the Assistant Director in Charge of the FBI New York Field Office. I want to begin by addressing the family, friends, and colleagues of Brian Thompson. We had the chance to sit down with the family this morning, and they are still grieving, and they have been grieving for almost 2 years as Brian was taken away in the most heinous way possible. They lost a son, a brother, a husband, and a father, and a friend to many colleagues and other people. Family deserves closure, the clarity, and the assurance that every step taken throughout our investigation, the New York City Police Department's investigation, the Altoona Police Department's investigation, and the U.S. Attorney's Office prosecution reflected the gravity of the situation and the importance of Brian's life. While today's plea doesn't replace the void he left behind, I hope it offers a glimmer of the closure that the Thompson family and friends deserve. This tragedy shocked the nation and left a deep impact on everyone it touched. Violence driven by hostility toward opportunity and success stands in sharp contrast to the values true Americans hold dear. But rest assured, this FBI and our partners never stopped working to bring this killer to justice. While a plea was entered today, we know the crime has not been erased. Thank you to the FBI's Violent Crime Task Force, our largest partner on that task force, the New York City Police Department, the New York State Police Department. Thank you to the prosecutors and the United

0: Mr. McConnell.
1: Thank you. Thank you all.
2: Are you were listening there to James Barnicle Jr., the FBI New York Assistant Director in charge outside of Manhattan federal court after Luigi Mangione pleads guilty to federal stalking charges. Now back to the TJ Smith Show.
3: All right. Thanks a lot, Chris. And we're going to come back and discuss that. I got a couple of questions on the text line in reference to this. We'll get into a little bit of what this means when we think about the fact that that Luigi Mangione has pled guilty and some of the words that he said inside that courtroom. We'll do that when we return here on the TJ Smith Show.
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6: Traffic and weather.
7: It looks like there's an incident on the off-ramp from the Outer Loop, the Beltway, to northbound 83, the Harrisburg Expressway. It's an off-road situation, so it looks like traffic slows just a bit as you make your approach to that ramp. It looks like it blocks the right lane of that off-ramp heading north toward Timonium. Meantime, on the Beltway as well, on the Inner Loop, sluggish between Green Spring Avenue and the Jones Falls Expressway. And just dealing with the construction activity on 95 heading northbound, just north of Route 24 this afternoon up in Harford County. The left lane remains closed. Delays begin from right around 152. 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WBAL TV 11 weather. Chance of a brief thunderstorm or shower today. High around 85. Overnight low of 70. Tomorrow, sunny skies, high of 87. Currently, it is partly cloudy and 80 here on TV Hill. I'm Tony Thornton, WBAL News Radio 1090 and FM 101.5.
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3: All right, welcome back. You just heard from the prosecution. You heard from the defense earlier in the 12 o'clock news as well. And the Luigi Mangione guilty plea. It really came down to the last moments here because, you know, one, when some of the process in this when you're pleading guilty. I talked about this before with certain cases. When you go in front of the judge, and it doesn't matter what your attorneys say, it matters what you say. You, your attorneys, the prosecution can all agree that there's a plea in this case, that you're going to go and plead guilty. And if you think about some cases where people have vehemently defended themselves as being innocent and they were framed by the government and everything else, when you walk up to that or you stand up at that table and the judge starts asking you a series of questions to get your state of mind, to make sure you're clear, you understood clear, you comprehended clearly what was going on. And then they ask you that fateful question, you know, and whatever variation of it that they do. Are you saying you're guilty because you are in fact guilty? That's the tough one, because that is now lifting that burden off of you or taking away that excuse that you had of saying, I didn't do all of these things I'm accused of, or whatever the reasons you gave. You're saying, I am in fact guilty, and you're saying it clearly, and you're not being coerced to do it, and they accept it. So he was asked a question similar to that today, and he was forced to say this line. On the morning, Luigi Mangione, that is. So on the morning of December 4th, 2024, I shot Mr. Thompson in Manhattan and he died. Boy, man, that shuts the door. You did it. Well, we knew he did it because he was on video, right? It was just a matter of how they were going to try to defend this whole case. Now, you heard from the defense in this first, and they talked about the fact that this was initially going to be a death penalty case, the terrorism charge. You think the terrorism charge was unfair or not, the fact that they were considering that as part of this? But his attorney said he was treated unfairly and differently. Well, again, there's a lack of sympathy for me. I get it. As we had this discussion back around the time this occurred, there were a number of people who were talking about the fact that Luigi Mangione did something to somebody who has done this to millions of other people indirectly through policy decisions. But as the prosecution brought up, this is not a way to do this. This is not the way to carry out your grievances. That's not what we do in America. And we go back to the standards of American justice, the Constitution. You go to what we do as Americans. You might not like it because you want instant gratification, but there's a process. And there's a process of government that we have to continue to adhere to. There's a process of society we have to continue to adhere to. We don't necessarily have to like what insurance companies have done, some of the policy changes that they've made. But going out and killing a CEO doesn't resolve that problem. And there is no sort of defense or excuse that can be provided that allows you to do it and get away with it. It's just not the way that we can work. So that's an issue for me. Really quick, let me read a few of your text messages here on this. A texter asked, why must Mangione's sentencing wait 4 months until December instead of next week? Well, that's customary, and you see it in many cases where when somebody's found guilty. Think about, for instance, the Morgan State University shooter case. That person was just sentenced just the other day. They were convicted, I want to say, back in maybe May. What they do is, again, the justice system is long.

0: process. It has so many twists and turns that many people don't get to see the inner workings of. But they have pre-sentencing orders where you get to still offer a defense as to why you should get a mitigated term of X or in jail sentence. And you compile that over time. Some of it is even, you'll see in some lower level cases, as for instances, you'll see a DUI case as a for instance. Person pleads guilty, and they do their guilty plea, and they defer the sentencing until later. They go to alcohol rehabilitation. They get glowing letters of how well they're doing. They come into sentencing with their khakis on and their white buttoned-up T-shirt, probably glasses without a prescription. Yes, sir. No, sir. I'm reformed. I went to a bunch of meetings. I'm a better person. And they're looking for leniency. So you buy that time to look for leniency. And I get it, because think about it like this as well. This is a story that's not going to go away. But in large part, consider the shooting that occurred at Morgan State. We all probably remember when it occurred. Most don't remember when the person was convicted, and even less remember when the person ended up getting sentenced. So sometimes, as we've talked about, even with some of the court cases, after the anger has subsided, then you can kind of hide under the cover of anonymity, and you don't really even know what the sentence ended up being. And that's a part of what happens in some of these cases. So there's that. A texter says nobody would be caring for Brian, talking about the victim in this case, if he wasn't super rich. The police would not be investigating at the same level. The FBI would not be investigating at the same level. This further just demonstrates the discrepancies between the rich and the poor. Well, I think you have to look at his status and the reason behind why he was killed. If there is a predator that's killing homeless people or killing prostitutes, which we've seen before, you're going to see all of government working to try to capture the person that's doing that to a specific group of people. It's much different than a random shooting or drug dealers and gang members shooting at each other. This is much different. So I think that plays a role in it. Jesse said, now I believe that Mangione should go to jail. But what happened to the large question of the reason he did it? His act was supposed to open up a debate about why these insurance companies are doing to people what they're doing to people. But everyone's forgotten about that, swept under the rug, and just isn't right. That's exactly why our system should not work that way. And that's why he's going to go to prison for a very, very long time.
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2: 81, and we've got showers in the vicinity of TV Hill. I'm Chris Cheon. Towson native Luigi Mangione has pleaded guilty to federal stalking charges in the killing of United Healthcare CEO Brian Thompson. Mangione admitting tracking Thompson to New York and fatally shooting him on a Manhattan sidewalk. ABC News has more from outside the federal courthouse in New York. Let's go to them now.
3: This is a special report from ABC News. I'm Brian Clark. Luigi Mangione pleaded guilty to two federal charges admitting to killing United Healthcare CEO Brian Thompson in 2014. ABC's Eric Katursky was in federal court in New York.
4: He said that he stalked Brian Thompson after learning there would be an investor conference for United Healthcare. He didn't know the exact location. He said he emailed United Healthcare posing as an investor with $50 million in capital so that he could learn it would be at a hotel in Midtown Manhattan. And from there, it's Mangione seen on video shooting Brian Thompson in the back.
3: He'll be sentenced in December, but still faces state murder charges. That trial's due to begin next month, but defense lawyer Karen Freeman Anifilo says those charges should be dismissed.
5: It was a single tragic event, yet he's being prosecuted twice for the same conduct.
3: This is ABC News.
2: 12:31, Baltimore County police have arrested 30-year-old youth soccer coach Roberto Carlos Hueso Garcia on charges of sexually abusing and soliciting a minor following reports involving boys between 10 and 15 years old. Detectives believe there may be additional victims or witnesses and are asking anyone with information to contact the Crimes Against Children Unit. And Maryland State Police investigating a fatal early morning crash on northbound I-95 in Rosedale that killed 34-year-old Francesca Lloyd of Nottingham and injured the driver, 41-year-old Greg Lloyd. Investigators say their Subaru struck the back of a tractor trailer that was pulling onto the shoulder with a flat tire. They believe impairment may have contributed to the crash. The Ravens kick off their preseason tomorrow night against the Eagles. Here kickoff at 7 p.m. on 98 Rock and the 98 Rock app. You can hear the Orioles Rays at 6:10 p.m. on AM 1090, FM 101.5 and the WBAO radio app. I'm Chris Cheon, WBAO News Radio 1090 and FM 101.5.
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11: Traffic. Work shown on the Outer Loop ramp to the Harrisburg Expressway has that narrowed down to single file. You'll get by to the left, and it's going to be slow on the Outer Loop, just making that exit. Inner Loop's already slow, Baltimore National Pike toward I-70, just volume that we're dealing with there. Southbound Baltimore-Washington Parkway slows 175 down to 198. Alternating traffic on the stretch of Bethany Lane near Old Frederick Road with the midday construction. WBAL-TV 11 weather overcast. Stray thunderstorm possible this afternoon, a high of 84. Some clouds tonight, 70 overnight. And Saturday, we'll look for intervals of sun and clouds, a high of 87. It's 81 degrees now. I'm Beverly Farmer, WBAL News Radio 1090 and FM 101.5.
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0: All right, welcome back to the show. And, you know, a lot's been talked about over the last week or so in reference to President Trump and the plane swap that took place. Now, you can deliberate on the facts of why it happened. We talked about that already. But now new information is emerging about the CIA, our Central Intelligence Agency. Yeah, those guys will do all the spy stuff and get all the secrets and have a lot of that info, that they had low confidence in the Iranian assassination threat against President Trump that ultimately triggered that escape in from Turkey into the turkey cart. You know, the catering truck that he ended up getting into with just three of his aides and later joined by Secretary of Defense Pete Hegseth, leaving a number of aides, including Marco Rubio, Scott Bessent, and others on the other Air Force One, unbeknownst to them that the president was no longer aboard the Air Force One. Now, the threat was relayed to the CIA by, drum roll please, Israel. Man, it makes you ask the question. Agency analysts didn't find it compelling and conveyed that skepticism to Trump administration officials. One official described it bluntly as Israeli-derived, not U.S.-generated, and viewed it as low confidence. So if you think about this from that perspective, as we've continued to wonder and ask about where we are with this war with Iran, and our only ally for the most part in this is Israel, and a lot of Americans believing that Israel, the reason that we're in this war, Israel provided this intelligence that would seemingly lead to believe that, and some reporting indicates that it was done purposely so that America could re-engage Iran in strikes. Yeah. Makes you wonder why. So when we talk about all of the different information and misinformation and propaganda out there, arguably this is part of it. You think of how big of a deal this was. Now, could this make the people who were left on that plane, as I've been dubbing them, the expendables, that's what they were, effectively, feel a little bit better that the threat had low confidence? It was some confidence, it was just low, that there was ever really a threat and the president could have potentially flown on that plane. But you err on the side of caution, which I perfectly have no problem with. You get any type of threats like this, but the way that threat came in. Now, I guess you could ask the question yet again as to what made officials, White House officials, trust that intelligence from Israel versus trusting the intelligence from the CIA, saying we think it's low confidence and we believe it's Israeli derived and not U.S. generated. We don't think that this is, you know, a real threat. Does that cause, it's been a shaky relationship with Trump and the intelligence, American intelligence community. And if this, all of the reporting and multiple outlets across the board have these, this reporting and their different sources for this reporting, it kind of raises the question, are we, taking the intelligence from our foreign, not adversaries, but even our allies more seriously than our own intelligence right here in the United States? Because this is an issue. Now, our own Senator Chris Van Hollen has publicly questioned the intelligence's credibility and verifiability. Again, when we think about where we got it from, Rubio was briefed on both the threat and the deception plan, yet still flew on the target plane. So he flew on it. But several people, including the press, were not aware of it. Now, if that context for some who decided to stay on the jet was there, then it makes you wonder what the heck was all of this about and why wasn't it something that was just told to the American public as opposed to it comes out as a as basically an exclusive reporting situation. I don't know. President, of course, switched planes twice in Turkey, the legacy Air Force One to the catering truck to the Air Force C-32A to Britain. And, of course, that had an F-16 escort. Not surprised there at all. But our own intelligence community said that this was not something that they looked at as a significant threat. Now, all of that in the backdrop of what we're still dealing with as well, which is the Strait of Hormuz and the conflict over in the Middle East with Iran. Well, this is what apparently, according to the reporting, Israel wanted was the United States to get back into the fight and not sit on the sideline here. Need you back in the fight. Well, we've been going back and forth with different levels of ceasefires and, you know, whatever happens, we find out usually at the end of the day. We know that the propaganda is all over the place. We've heard the president say multiple times the Strait of Hormuz is wide open and we have total control over it. And Iran said they're not even going to negotiate anymore as long as the president is talking. That's basically what they've said. Well, traffic through the Strait of Hormuz has nearly ground to a halt. I know. Big surprise, right? After two more ships were attacked on Thursday and the U.S. signaled that it may keep a naval blockade of Iran in place indefinitely. Now, Iran is saying get rid of the naval blockade. We have the naval blockade, apparently, to help escort ships through that we want to get through and, of course, not allow Iran to get any of theirs through. Well, if they still have a level of control, they still apparently have missiles enough to attack these vessels, that's causing problems to continue when it comes to this conflict. Now, the UAE, United Arab Emirates, Abu Dhabi National Oil Company, said two of its vessels were attacked transiting the strait. And the UAE blamed Iran, which hasn't yet commented on this. Ship tracking data from over there shows that the two vessels were passing through the strait, and a grain ship and an empty dry bulk carrier plus one LPG liquid gas tanker and with no crude oil shipments visible at all. Okay. Yeah. Thursday saw nine vessels. That was up from five on Wednesday, but well below the August average of 12 and dramatically below the 130-plus ships that passed daily before the U.S.-Israel campaign against Iran began on February 28th. So anytime you hear about the Strait of Hormuz being open, the number that you are going to have to match that against is the 130-plus, not 20 went through today. When you hear 20 went through, okay, that's higher than where we've been, but it's lower, much lower than where it was. So that's where the fight is. That's where the backlog is. That's where that log jam of crude oil getting throughout the world and keeping gas prices where they are. That's where it is. And of course, that's going to translate to goods and everything else as well. Again, a senior Iranian source also said there's been no progress on talks to rebuild the June ceasefire, which has since broken down, and Iran has resumed attacking ships and says they're transiting the strait without its permission. They're going to continue to do what they want to do. And, you know, I don't get it. Texter, I guess, here we go again. Carrying the water of the anti-American crowd, putting out information like this serves no purpose other than to reinforce the Iranian and radical Muslims who are beyond a doubt united towards the destruction of the United States. Well, again, I'm just putting out the information that's there that the administration actually hid from you. So you can continue to believe the stuff that he tells you, or you can read the whole picture of actually what's going on. But I can't help some people who only want one side of the story. Once again, it was just another pity play by the administration to try to drum up support and sympathy. You cannot believe anything out of this administration. That's Scott in Baltimore. Talk about a juxtaposition of text messages there, for sure. Yeah, that's a problem. That's a huge problem. But here we are. We'll see where it goes this weekend, because as we say all the time, especially on a Friday, that something is expected to change, and it'll probably change by Sunday night again if the pattern continues. We're still over there. Gas prices are still high. Goods prices are still high. But don't believe your lying eyes. Just go to the gas pumps and believe you're paying $2 a gallon of gas.
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11: 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Northbound 95 delays getting past Mountain Road. Most of the way to Riverside Parkway. Northbound 895 Harbor Tunnel Thruway. Slow its length in the northbound direction. Southbound not doing too badly right now. Outer loop of the Beltway on the brakes getting past Baltimore National Pike. Getting past Hartford Road, Perrin Parkway. Volume on the inner loop getting through the 83 interchanges, but with lanes open. 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WBAL-TV 11 weather, overcast with a stray thunderstorm possible this afternoon at 84. Some clouds overnight and 70. Saturday, intervals of sun and clouds in 87. It's 81 degrees now. I'm Beverly Farmer, WBAL News Radio 1090 and FM 101.5.
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2: I'm Chris Cheon. Luigi Mangione pleads guilty as New York's police commissioner delivers a blunt message to his supporters, and a longtime Baltimore County soccer coach remains behind bars, charged with multiple counts of sexual abuse involving minors. 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
0: To answer the direct question asked, is the strait open? No, it's not open. Despite what you might hear, some people believe it, but that's they also believe gas prices are $2, so I can't help them. And for the record, those who texted in with the excuses because you try to sane wash some of this nonsense, civics 101, they say that Rubio and Bessent knew because of the line of secession and where they are. Line of secession, Vice President Vance wasn't on that plane. He would be next in line should something occur. After that, if he were on that plane, the Speaker of the House would be next, and then the pro tem of the Senate, and then Secretary of State way down there. So let's not be intellectually ignorant when it comes to some of this. If you want to try to snap back at me, at least try to do it factually. But in any event, moving on, when we think about things like data centers here in the United States, in Maryland in particular, right down the street, I talked about this a lot as well, how we can do our jobs here in Maryland maybe a little easier than some of our contemporaries across the country because we have the opportunity to go right down to Data Center Alley in Loudoun County, Virginia. Well, MACO, the Maryland Association of Counties Conference, is going on right now in Ocean City. And I would say this is probably was a pretty hot topic or a hot ticket to be in there. They hosted the Loudoun County, Virginia supervisor, Michael Turner. He, of course, they host some of the world's densest concentration of data centers, more than 250 down there. And he delivered a striking observation to a packed room. Public sentiment on data centers has flipped hard in the last 6 to 9 months. I think we all know that. We've watched it happen. Calvert County is kind of the bellwether in this area for that, as people lost their positions as a result. Constituents who used to be satisfied learning their real property taxes were 25% lower than anywhere else in the D.C. metro, thanks to data center revenue, tax revenue, now tell them bluntly, they don't care. Raise my taxes, just don't build any more data centers. Wow. Again, think about this. It's already priced out down in that Northern Virginia area of Loudoun County. And now they're saying they don't want any more. Again, this is somebody who said this to the supervisor there in Loudoun County. Despite the backlash, however, Turner argued against outright bans, which we've seen up in Harford County, and he called the blanket moratoriums short-sighted and pointing to community benefits like strong schools and roads that are funded by data center tax revenue. This again is part of the whole conversation, how we need to flesh this whole thing out. I happen to agree with the moratoriums, but if we remember, I said we maybe need to put the moratorium and the research that we're doing on speed. Okay, the moratorium doesn't have to have a set a period of time. We're going to do a year moratorium. Well, if we get the answers that we need in 3 months, then it was a 3 month moratorium and we're either going to go forward or not. So it doesn't need to be kicking the can down the road for the purpose of kicking the can down the road. Let's do it as quickly as possible because you could be missing out on valuable and needed revenue based on things that actually aren't true or misinformation. So perhaps we should jump into some of this. Might make sense. Now, he shared a detailed guardrails checklist for county officials that included things like never sign an NDA with data center developers, pass noise limiting ordinances, require disclosure on energy, water use and wastewater disposal, site facilities near power lines, but not too close, and limit backup generator pollution noise. So this is some of what he shared. And I think it would be wise that we could call him an expert at this point, right? Because they're at ground zero of data centers in the world, basically. So let's learn from what they have. Now, again, Maryland counties are kind of all over the map. We have Frederick County with a moratorium on new proposals through December with an existing project that's still moving forward. Prince George's has a 2-year pause. Don't know why it's 2 years. Harford, of course, has an indefinite ban with no expiration. You know, Baltimore County, I believe, has they're either still kicking it around or they have a 1-year ban. I think for the sake of the city, something similar. But again, we probably should be looking at this. How quickly can we get the answers that are necessary in order to move forward? But it's become a dirty word. And I don't think we heard Dan Cox yesterday. He brought it up. I don't know that this is the number one issue, but it is an issue. And what stance you take on it? And the easy stance is I'm still deliberating on this issue. We have a moratorium so we can research it. I think that's a cop-out, though. I feel like you kind of need to put your foot down because if it's going to generate a ton of revenue for these local communities, then we might want to lean into it. So we'll see. Anyway, let's go to today's Daily Briefing. It's with Angela Davilas.
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17: All right, Luigi Mangione pleaded guilty today to federal charges in the killing of UnitedHealthcare CEO Brian Thompson. And I have very little sympathy for the attempts to portray Mangione as some kind of victim. He says years of back pain and frustration with the healthcare system contributed to what he did. And listen, you can hate insurance companies, you can protest them, you can sue them, demand reform, but you don't get to stalk and execute somebody because you've decided he represents everything wrong with the system. And yet Mangione still has fans. Tens of thousands of people had donated to his legal defense, which has raised more than $1 million. And if you consider this man a hero, I think you need to look deep down inside yourself and ask why. Because you don't have to defend UnitedHealthcare to defend Brian Thompson's right not to be murdered on a sidewalk. Today, it's an insurance executive you don't like. Tomorrow, it's a politician, a doctor, an activist, or someone representing a cause you support. 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
0: All right, we'll come back in our last hour together this week and get into a few other topics, including e-bikes, the danger of those. Should parents be held responsible if their kids end up running into someone there? That we'll get into. A couple of topics I didn't get a chance to get into. The Kennedy Center board has voted to add Trump's name back to the building facade after the Supreme Court said he couldn't. Man, what are we doing here? I mean, goodness gracious. You want a memorial, you have to die first, right? I mean, why are we doing this? Or be assassinated. That's what happened to John F. Kennedy. I mean, come on. What are we doing? This is just goofy. What are we spending time for? I know I'm going to get hate mail for it, but I'm sure you could put the etched Trump name on the Kennedy Center in your gas tank, or you could take it and make it an IOU when you go to the grocery store, because prices were going down on day one while his name was going up on monuments. It's silly, silly stuff. Some of the presidential contenders on the Republican side. We talked about some of the Democrat contenders. Who might those Republican contenders be? Want to get into a little bit of that. And President Trump actually chose somebody. Kind of, sort of. We'll talk about it when we return.
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2: Cloudy, 81, but feels like 85 here on TV Hill. I'm Chris Cheon. Luigi Mangione pleads guilty and admits he killed United's healthcare CEO Brian Thompson. And police identify the 17-year-old victim of a Southwest Baltimore shooting as tributes pour in and the search for her killer continues. First, the latest from ABC News. It's 1 o'clock.
3: From ABC News, I'm Brian Clark. Luigi Mangione admitted to killing UnitedHealthcare CEO Brian Thompson. He pled guilty to two federal charges in New York City, after which U.S. Attorney Jamie McDonald told reporters,
23: "There are no accommodations or concessions, and we are free to seek the maximum penalty under the law."
3: That would mean life in prison. Mangione is due to be sentenced in December, but he still faces state murder charges. That trial is set to begin next month. Defense attorney Karen Friedman Agnifilos said those charges should be thrown out on double jeopardy grounds.
5: It was a single tragic event, yet he's being prosecuted twice for the same conduct.
3: ABC's Aaron Katursky was inside the federal courtroom.
24: Gut-wrenching for Brian Thompson's family. They have never been to court until today. His widow, Paulette, seen weeping as Mangione entered and the hearing began. And then to hear him admit, after all of this time, that he shot her husband, it was too much, and she was consoled by other members of her family.
3: The U.S. attorney in Washington, D.C., Janine Pirro, says an arrest has been made in connection with this week's vandalism at the World War II Memorial on the National Mall. Melissa Farris is in custody, expected to be arraigned today. President Trump asked the Supreme Court to save his White House ballroom project, seeking a stay of the lower court injunction that halts construction. The Pentagon's released new details about the crash of a military helicopter in Central Texas. ABC's Jim Ryan is in Fort Worth with details.
4: The Apache attack helicopter was on a maintenance test flight when it went down in a pasture southeast of Fort Hood, where the aircraft and its crew were based. The cause is still under investigation, but the military has publicly identified the two soldiers who died as 25-year-old Warrant Officer Seth Olmsted and Chief Warrant Officer DeAndre Huey, who was 34 and had been in the Army for 12 years.
3: You're listening to

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2: I'm Chris Cheon. This newscast is brought to you by RBC Wealth Management. Baltimore County Police have arrested a former youth soccer coach, charging him with sexually abusing minors.
3: Baltimore County Police had an arrest warrant out for 30-year-old Roberto Carlos Hueso Garcia since June. He's now in custody, charged with sexual abuse of a minor and sexual solicitation of a minor. Police had been investigating Garcia since January on allegations involving victims between the ages of 10 and 15. He had coached for a number of private soccer clubs, including Pipeline Soccer Club, and he's been suspended from coaching. Robert Lang, WBAL, News Radio 1090 and FM 101.5.
2: Baltimore police have identified the 17-year-old girl who died nearly 2 weeks after being shot as Jada Sellers. She was found shortly after midnight July 31st in the 700 block of Lyndhurst Street in southwest Baltimore. She died from her injuries August 12th. Milford Mill Academy Athletics sharing condolences with Jada's family and friends as police continue searching for a suspect. A 34-year-old Nottingham woman was killed early this morning when the Subaru she was riding in rear-ended a tractor-trailer on northbound I-95 in Rosedale. State police say the truck had a flat tire and was pulling onto the shoulder when the crash occurred. The Subaru's driver, believed to be Francesca Lloyd's husband, 41-year-old Greg Lloyd, was hospitalized. The investigation continues. A University of Maryland School of Pharmacy professor detained by ICE after receiving a National Teaching Award is expected to appear in court today. Berhanu Kibrit's attorney says he has valid work authorization and is allowed to remain in the country while his immigration case is pending. ICE says that authorization does not automatically confer legal status. Kibrit has been held since his July 21st arrest at a Texas airport. And the Orioles could get an offensive boost soon with catcher Samuel Basayo nearing a return from injury. Play-by-play announcer Ben Wagner joining C4 and Glenn Clark this morning. He said that Basayo's power has been sorely missed.
4: This team is really struggling offensively, and they need a power bat in there. They need somebody that is a threat, and Samuel Basayo is every bit of that and was having a really good kind of sophomore campaign.
2: Wagner expects Basayo to begin a minor league rehab assignment before returning to the O's. WBAL News Time is 104.
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7: Traffic. 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Accident reported northbound 95 north of Route 32 with delays building back into Laurel. The crash on I-70 eastbound east of Marriottsville Road should be on the shoulder, but there were delays each way. Then a slow merge eastbound getting onto the inner loop of the Beltway. Inner loop sluggish through the 83 interchanges. Outer loop of the Beltway through Towson over to I-83. Northbound 95 with the volume delays up past Mountain Road and Bell Camp. Volume on I-97 south through Crownsville already getting onto Route 50 and on Route 50 at the Bay Bridge. Two-way operations in effect with three lanes available for eastbound traffic and two lanes for westbound traffic. I'm Beverly Farmer, WBAL News Radio 1090 and FM 101.5.
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8: Weather. Partly cloudy to mostly clear and slightly cooler this evening with temperatures falling into the upper 60s and low 70s early Saturday. But Saturday afternoon, lots of sunshine and seasonable temperatures with a high of 87. And watch out for some thunderstorms to develop on Sunday afternoon. Some could be strong, if not severe. Temperatures, though, a little cooler with highs in the low 80s. I'm meteorologist Alina Lee on WBAL News Radio 1090 and FM 101.5.
2: Currently 79 in Catonsville, up to 82 in Parkville. The Orioles take on the Rays in an AL East showdown tonight, game one of a four-game series at Tropicana Field. WBAL's pregame coverage begins after the news at 6 p.m., first pitch 7:10. 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
10: All right, so the other day we previewed the Democrat hopefuls or possibles for the White House. And as I talked about it back then, or a couple of days ago when we talked about Democrats, and I feel like if you think about coming out the gate, obviously Kamala Harris is a known, but Gavin Newsom is the emerging, star, so to say, who came out the gate strong. And I compared it to the Preakness or the running of the horses of how you see who comes out the gate first and has a lead through maybe half of the race, and then they might lose it. They might lose it on the final turn. But rarely, I don't see, wire to wire as much, especially in a Preakness race, right? So this is the best of the best, the biggest crop of the stars. I feel like, yes, Gavin Newsom came out strong initially, but is he going to fade back and blend in with the pack? Because we're watching another horse start making its way, and that's the horse of AOC. It's funny because I was joking so many months ago, a year or so ago, when I was talking about like all the excuses when y'all try to sandwash the stuff that Trump is doing, that if Obama did 1 minute of the Trump administration, Fox News would be playing it right now today. I said, well, what if a president AOC takes the liberties that Trump is taking, but on the other extreme? You would not like it. You would say, where's Congress? What's going on? That's when we talk about the fairness of the separation of powers. If you give it to one, it's going to be a slippery slope for all. So anyway, we're talking about this horse race. We see AOC now, who I talked about jokingly. It was an exaggerated example of if President AOC gets this same type of power to do whatever they want, will you be okay with that? You have to be because you're okay with it now. Well, she's actually a legit contender. I don't think it's her. I don't want to say her time. I think it would probably be better served for her to run for the Senate seat than run in this what would be a crowded field for Democrats, most likely. But switching to the Republican side of the House in which direction the Republicans might be going this year, Trump privately told donors a couple of weeks ago in the Oval Office, at the end of the day, this is his quote, we need to elect J.D., talking about J.D. Vance. So he kind of signaled his openness to backing J.D. Vance in 2028. But he hasn't necessarily committed to him because he's still been playing up a Vance versus Rubio context test moving forward. So this is, again, something that he is suggesting. And apparently Trump keeps quizzing aides on Vance versus Rubio, including polling staff about the two during a Marine One ride last month as well. One advisor said that Trump has privately resolved Vance is the heir apparent, but insists it's too early to say when Vance would announce or when Trump would formally endorse. So there's that. Now, six other Trump advisors, this is Washington Post reporting here, six other Trump advisors pushed back, cautioning that Trump tells different people different things and can still change course. Him changing his mind? I can't imagine that's going to happen. I bet it'll happen on a Tuesday, but that's another story. Anyway, they're saying that he's not locked in as of yet. And I think most people would agree, doesn't matter what side of the political spectrum you're on, that the front runners at this standpoint are probably J.D. Vance and Marco Rubio, and a lot of face time, you think, for Marco Rubio handling of what's going on in Iran. Now, I guess the question becomes, if you're a person that is rooting for the Republicans to win, do you look at Marco Rubio's handling of the negotiations with Israel and Iran and everything that's gone on there? And I can say failed negotiations, right? I mean, we don't have a deal. We thought we did, but it's blown up. Does that help or hurt him? Does he look like he's handled the situation well? is he going to have to deal with the fact that there are going to be some in the MAGA world that think he's not tough enough? Because we saw what happened to Marco Rubio prior to this. Or is it a turning of the sheet because now it's, he's been a good soldier. And, regardless of all the things that were said in the past, he's our guy. Or is it J.D. Vance? So those are two of the big names, of course, that are out there. They're the top guys on the Republican side. Now, they also throw out, and I don't know that I thought about this guy, and I don't think he really has a snowball's chance, but I guess in a crowded field, anybody has a chance. But Ted Cruz. Ted Cruz is not liked among his own colleagues. That's well known here. But is Ted Cruz a serious candidate potentially? Senator Ted Cruz out of Texas, is he a serious candidate? But he is somebody whose name is there. Now, Stan Barnes, who is an Arizona Republican strategist, said this. He said, there's no one else but Vance and Rubio. But if both didn't run, their campaigns fell apart, or a combination of the two possibilities, several Republican senators might emerge from the wings. And Ted Cruz is one of those people. Another couple of names as well are names that I can foresee maybe jumping in. But I do wonder, again, can they galvanize the same level of excitement and support that President Trump has gotten? Josh Hawley of Missouri. Josh Hawley of Missouri, is he one? He's spoken out against his party's cuts to Medicaid. That could hurt rural hospitals, of course. That was his big thing with that. He voted to limit Trump's fighting in Venezuela, opposed cryptocurrency legislation widely seen as friendly to the industry, and also emerged as a leading GOP voice against data centers. It's interesting, right? So is that somebody who could be the next iteration of the party, or is that someone that you look at and say, nah, he won't be able to get the widespread support? Again, you never know. Now, Tom Cotton of Arizona is a conservative and very conservative as well. He was vetted as a vice presidential pick for Trump. And he recently opposed a House passed bill to eliminate daylight savings time. I mean, that's not really a lot of things there. Actually, next segment, I'll try to get to that story about daylight savings time. President Trump is urging the Senate to pass the daylight savings time bill that the House passed. But would something like this draw Trump's ire? I mean, something I dare I say is small. As the daylight saving time, with all everything and the overall scope of everything that's going on, will he get the ire? Because if you draw the ire of Trump, I don't know that you can be a nominee in 2028 and think that you're going to be able to get through the primary. I don't think it's that much of a revolt on the Republican side. Then you think about Ron DeSantis. What about him? Will he jump in again and consider it? Former governor of Virginia, Glenn Youngkin, possibility exists there. They also list Pete Hegseth. I don't see that either. I don't see him. Yeah, somebody said, what about the Florida governor? That's Ron DeSantis. There's that. That possibility certainly exists. I would put Ron DeSantis. I'm surprised that they put him in the middle of the pack. I feel like he might be a little higher than the middle of the pack. I think he would be. I would put him below Rubio and J.D. Vance in a tier maybe of his own as that third tier. Any other names that y'all have standing out? You can let me know. 410-467-WBAL. 410-467-9225. What about RFK Jr.? There's no way he would never get it. He would never. Again, it just it's not. I mean, come on. I shouldn't say never. I shouldn't. How could I ever say never? Can't say never there. RFK Jr. I don't think that's a possibility. But there's that. Donald Trump Jr. Now, the Trump brand and name, it wouldn't surprise me if one of them got into it as well. So if it's Donald Trump Jr., Eric Trump, that none of that would surprise me. Would the country Republicans and the MAGA base rally around them realistically, I guess, for their name and thinking that they'll carry on the same policy positions of their father? So would that happen? Now, Republicans who might run as alternatives to Trumpism, how about that? In his previous White House runs, Trump has had at least one opponent framing themselves as an alternative to MAGA. With Trump off the ballot, could there be more than room? Could there be more room than just one for that? So, could somebody like a Governor Brian Kemp, the Georgia governor, who would be out this year? What about a Nikki Haley? Could she jump in as well? Rand Paul, and again, somebody I don't really see.

0: Trump. So I don't know. But it'll be interesting. Again, we're 2 years away from that election, but we're probably about a year away from starting to see people get into the fundraising and get out there and start campaigning for it. So after next Labor Day, we're probably full-fledged in the season and the throes of this. But what can some of these people do to earn your support? That's the interesting part. So we shall see. I'll touch on this daylight saving time proposal yet again. Yep, it's back. The president is now weighing in on it as well, urging the Senate to pass it. Should we do it? Are you fully behind it now? And should we do it? Where are you on the poll when it comes to daylight saving time? As we'll be falling back in another couple of months here. And you ready to say it's time to end that? We'll talk about it when we return.
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2: Traffic. In Ellicott City on eastbound 70 between Marysville Road and 29 Columbia Pike, there is still accident activity affecting the right side of the roadway, so do watch out for delays there. On the outer loop of the off-ramp to go northbound on the Harrisburg Expressway, watch out for an incident blocking the right lane of that off-ramp. And some slow traffic on the outer loop between Lockhaven Boulevard and Providence Road. Inner loop is heavy between Southwestern Boulevard and Wilkins Avenue and between the JFX and the Harrisburg Expressway. An accident on northbound 95 at 32 now on the left shoulder, but traffic is slow from 216. And an accident southbound in Bellcamp between 543 and 24 also on the right shoulder, but watch out for some delays there. 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
0: All right, so daylight saving time. We all have talked about it. We all know what it's like. We all deal with it. It is what it is. And the question is, should we change what we're doing? The science suggests that it's difficult for the body to adjust to it. It's not normal and it's not healthy, and we shouldn't do this. Should we or shouldn't we when it comes to daylight saving time? Well, the president has weighed in on this particular issue when it comes to daylight saving time. Now, the House has passed it again. And the Senate is likely not to pass it, but the president is now urging the Senate to pass a bill making daylight saving time permanent. So this is what he posted on Truth Social this week. For many years, the vast majority of Americans have asked to make daylight saving time permanent, but no administration has been able to get it properly done until now. Well, actually, you didn't get it properly done because it's still being debated. But anyway, I am proud to announce that the House of Representatives has passed

0: passed the bill, and it has now gone to the Senate for a final approval. People are sick and tired of having to change their clocks twice a year. It is foolish, inconvenient, and in some cases very costly. For cities and states with watchtowers and hard-to-reach places, it costs millions of dollars. All right, so he continued on by saying, in other words, leave it as it is now and never change again. This is an issue that Republicans, Democrats, he said Democrats.
1: Most people don't know that, you know, dumb ends with a B.
0: Yeah, it ends with a B. And independents can unite behind. I'm asking Republican senators to pass the Sunshine Protection Act ASAP. The House actually approved this legislation in a bipartisan way, 308 to 117, last month when they voted on it. But if we think about the Senate, it's not necessarily that easy. This needs 60 votes to pass in the Senate and might not have that support. Senator Rick Scott of Florida sponsored the Senate's version of the bill, and the president shared his post on Truth Social. Said POTUS is spot on. Americans want more sunshine, not less. It's time for the Senate to pay my Sunshine Protection Act, pass my Sunshine Protection Act ASAP. Now, Senate Majority Leader John Thune has previously doubted that they could get those 60 votes that are needed. And the Senate is set to return from its 5-week recess coming September 14th. So we won't be talking about it until then. Are you moved by any of this? Are you now moving into the area where you think, if you were a person who at one point thought that maybe we should do this and you're like, no, that again, we shouldn't? Are you one that wants to leave it as is? I am one who's been, I would rather leave it as is. As a matter of fact, like last night, I actually thought about this because I kind of laid down a little earlier than normal. And I was looking at outside and I'm like, it was like 8:10 and it was already dark. And I'm like, oh, here we go. We're getting closer to that time of year where it's going to be getting darker earlier. I love the long summer evenings. And I think for different climates, it probably means different things. If it were lighter, longer in the winter, I don't know that that would mean I would be outside longer, because if it's 30, 40 degrees, it doesn't necessarily mean that I'm going to be sitting outside eating or whatever. But this time of year, being able to sit outside and in the light still and do things that you would do while it's still daylight out in this climate, that's cool. I don't know if that all translates to the winter. And again, we've heard when we've had this conversation at large, we've heard from a number of people like farm owners. They talk about their farm animals and what that could mean for them if we change this over. The airline industry, I didn't get to talk about this a few weeks back. The airline industry actually said, if we're going to do it, this needs to be delayed for several years and incrementally brought in because of a number of changes that we would even have to make. So beyond some of what the president mentioned about the big clocks that are hard to change, it's actually much more involved than a big clock like Big Ben or something, the Bromo Seltzer Tower, things like that. It's a bigger issue for some of the work that we do in general out there. So we have to think about that as well. That's a big part of it also. So we'll see. Now, Senator Tom Cotton, who we just talked about from Arizona as a potential dark horse for presidential candidate. Well, I guess he was middle of the pack for presidential candidate. He posted a U.S. map on Twitter showing how late the sun would rise in January for most Midwestern states, with the latest being in North Dakota at 9:46 a.m. Yeah, they wouldn't get sunlight until 9:46 a.m. Does that make sense? I don't know if the people in North Dakota want that. I don't know if any of you paid attention or been to Alaska before, lived in Alaska before. But if we look at Alaska, I think it was for the summer solstice, they have the 24 hours of light, right? And it's really intriguing to look at the fact that it stays light 24 hours there. Again, different environment, different place on the axis, so things are different. Now, later sunrises have raised concerns among health experts and safety advocates who talk about those dark mornings that could leave millions of children waiting for school buses before sunrise and force more commuters to travel in darkness. So there is that part of it as well. Again, this is an issue that we've talked about a lot when we think about it. Now, again, President Trump has continued with his post on Truth Social saying a recent case was made that it is also bad for your health and the anxiety it creates. Leading medical, crime, and economic studies have shown that ceasing the biannual time change, giving us one extra hour of natural sunlight in the evenings, will help decrease robbery and murder rates, reduce car accidents, especially those involving pedestrians, lower risk for cardiac issues, stroke, and seasonal depression, make it safer for children to walk home from school, increase time with your family, strongly support extracurricular activities, be a big boost for sports, fitness, tourism, retail, and restaurant industries and more, and save money on energy bills because everyone will be enjoying an extra hour of daylight. You're kind of splitting hairs. We're kind of trading that hour. We're not necessarily getting an extra hour. You're trading it from somewhere else. You're losing it in the morning and you might get it in the evening. And then you're losing some of that time during the summer because you're getting it early in the morning, perhaps before you even wake up. So there's that part of the conversation as well. That's something that you have to think about. Texter says, I love long summer evenings. I agree with you. Keep it like it is right now. Can you explain the pros and cons of daylight savings versus regular time? Daylight savings versus standard time. Well, again, that's what we just talked about, is the later sunrise for some parts of the country, where even for us, we could end up with that earlier sunrise or later sunrise, whichever way it works. But it certainly would be a shorter evening in the summer. You wouldn't have these 8:30 summer nights that we're getting down. The sun hasn't changed in 50 years. Full time daylight saving time failed in 1970s. If we don't want to change our clock, use standard time. That's John in Hanover. I don't know. We'll see. We'll see what happens and if the Senate actually takes this up. I'm not convinced they will. We come back, e-bikes and parents, what they should know. I'm an e-bike parent myself. Talk about it.
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3: 81 with showers in the vicinity of TV Hill at 1:30. I'm Chris Cheon. Luigi Mangione has admitted in federal court that he tracked down and fatally shot UnitedHealthcare CEO Brian Thompson on a Manhattan sidewalk with Thompson's family watching. Mangione pleaded guilty to two federal stalking charges. WBAL or ABC News has the latest from New York.
4: This is a special report from ABC News. I'm Brian Clark. Luigi Mangione pled guilty to federal charges, admitting that he killed UnitedHealthcare CEO Brian Thompson in 2024.
5: With today's guilty plea, Mr. Mangione has accepted full responsibility for the death of Brian Thompson.
4: That's defense attorney Karen Friedman Agnifilo, who moved to dismiss state murder charges against Mangione. That trial set to begin in New York next month. Some of his supporters were in the courtroom Friday, leading New York City Police Commissioner Jessica Tisch to say,
6: to those who idolize Luigi Mangione, I say this, violence is not a cause, murder is not a message, and a killer is certainly not a hero.
4: Mangione will be sentenced on the federal charges in December, U.S. Attorney Jamie McDonald said after the plea.
7: There are no accommodations or concessions, and we are free to seek the maximum penalty under the law.
4: That could be life in prison. This is ABC News.
3: 131, a longtime Baltimore County youth soccer coach remains jailed on multiple charges involving the alleged sexual abuse of two boys ages 13 and 14. Police say 30-year-old Roberto Garcia of Reisterstown allegedly targeted the players in several states between March 2025 and January of this year, offering them money, gifts, and trips. Garcia's attorney describes him as a respected coach and mentor. Howard County police are investigating two home burglaries reported Tuesday evening in Ellicott City. Investigators say someone entered homes on Waterloo Road and Fountain Hill Drive through windows, stealing cash, jewelry, and other items. The Ravens kick off their preseason tomorrow night against the Eagles. Hear kickoff at 7 p.m. on 98 Rock and the 98 Rock app. And you can hear the Orioles Rays at 6:10 p.m. on AM 1090, FM 101.5, and WBAL Radio app. I'm Chris Cheon, WBAL News Radio 1090 and FM 101.5.
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0: So there's been a proliferation of e-bikes, of course, in and around the country. And I foresee some regulations coming at some point or another. Certainly, they're probably set it up in a way that they'll get some money out of e-bikers. For sure. But whatever your opinion is on that, that aside, for the sake of this particular conversation, I have an e-bike. My son has an e-bike, but it is all about responsibility. You have to be responsible in riding. You know, when you ride e-bikes, that's a big part of this whole culture. Now, again, when we think about the dirt bikes, one of the big accompanying complaints when you get past the noise, you get past the ride through traffic is that there are no helmets, there's no eye gear, there's no, you're not wearing any clothing that, that can prevent you from sustaining serious injury should you fall off of it. And the way you're riding it puts you at greater risk. Well, you see the same thing with bicycles. There's some, I don't know if some of you have been down at the harbor downtown. There's a couple of guys, and it's a skill. Trust me. I bet 99.9% of us talking right now or listening right now don't have the skill to ride a bike, supposedly two-wheel bike, with the front tire completely removed, and you just wheelie the whole way through. There are a couple of guys in Baltimore who do that. That's what they do, and they ride through and weave through people, which, again, once again, puts them at greater risk. No helmets or anything like that. Now, my son and I both have e-bikes, and I pedal all the time. I don't even know how to use my throttle. Matter of fact, I was doing the bike party a couple weeks back, and a lady who had a bike similar to mine, the same make as mine, she asked me if my hand would go numb using the throttle. And I was like, what are you talking about? She said, when you throttle, does it go numb? I said, I actually don't even use my throttle. I can't even tell you what that's like. I actually pedal. I double and triple my heart rate while I'm riding because I actually get a workout in. Now, when it comes to kids on the e-bikes that are getting hurt, and even some that are getting killed on these e-bikes, should parents be held responsible? Well, if we think about this, some of these e-bikes and some of the speeds that some of them get up to, some of them get unlocked and go faster. If these kids are out there without protective gear on, like helmets and like glasses, then you are putting your child in a position that they can be hurt. My son and I have a running theme that we talk about because I share these statistics with him. Like, I'll share this story with him today as well, where I say the statistics, and you have X amount of people that are part of the statistics that are injuring themselves, that are getting TBIs, traumatic brain injuries, that are getting killed on these e-bikes, young people and older people. But what we're collecting as well is how they found themselves in these scenarios. They're bikers, regular bicyclists that get killed by vehicles. We know about the one up on Lake Avenue, Roland Avenue, that area that took place with the Episcopal bishop, I believe it was, that was under the influence and killed a man. It happens when we talk about those types of crashes. But when we talk about single vehicle crashes, if you don't have a helmet on and you're on one of these, Now, if you think about it, I want you, I'm gonna ruin you because you're probably not going to be able to ever shake it now. When you're riding around and you see people on these e-bikes and these scooters going at these the paces that they're going, just look at how many of them have on helmets and eye protection. Just think about that. And think about how many of them are doubled up on a scooter, right? You got the 5-year-old on the front and the adult is running the scooter. All they need to do is hit a pothole and boom, they're a statistic. They're going to be injured. They're going to add to these numbers. And we see that. And my son will look over to me and said, Dad, are they statistics? I said, yes, in the making. It's unfortunate. The person that's riding against traffic and zigzagging through traffic. Yesterday on my way home, I think I knew I was going to do this story or whatever the case might have been. And I saw a guy on my way home. I said, well, how's he riding on the wrong side of the road in his e-bike and cutting in front of a car? No helmet on. And again, that's an example. But should parents be held accountable? Now, again, people have their opinion on Zohran Mamdani, and this could be one of those areas that he is going to get a bit more pushback as he tries to regulate the industry. Zohran Mamdani sent a cease and desist notice to dozens of online retailers that include Amazon, Target, Walmart, for selling products that were marketed as e-bikes, but that aren't actually street legal after a 17-year-old died in a crash on one of those vehicles. In Dayboro, New Jersey, new regulations require e-bike riders to be at least 15 and obtain a license and vehicle registration. Now, again, I feel like, I might be biased because I'm part of this community. I don't think that we should go crazy with regulating something that's a hobby and activity for kids. And I'm not sitting here suggesting similar to what we talked about with dirt bikes, where we hear the same argument that the dirt bikes running in the middle of the street, they could be doing something else. But bike riding is just the thing that we, you know, it's kind of like a rite of passage as a kid, right? Can't you get off the big wheel and get on a real bike? That's a moment in time, and that's your first opportunity to be able to be mobile and get around. Me and my cousin talk all the time about one of our first longest bike rides, which we went from the city all the way up to county. Never forget, we wanted to find out what Park Heights looked like beyond the Park Heights that we were familiar with. And it's some hills out there. We found that out the hard way on our little bikes. And then we cut across, I believe we cut across Old Court. So we got up to like Park Heights and Old Court and rode all the way across. This is starting from down at, like, we started from, if you know where Cold Spring Metro Station is, and rode Cold Spring to Park Heights and Park Heights all the way up to Old Court all the way across, all the way to Liberty Road. And we were like, okay, we know where we are again. And then we took Liberty Road all the way back in town and to the city. It was a hell of a ride. We stopped at McDonald's and got courtesy cups of water. My mom's listening. You didn't give us any money that day, so we didn't have nothing to eat. We were just begging, borrowing, stealing. Now, we didn't steal anything, but we got courtesy cups of water from McDonald's on our way back. Because we were ill-prepared, but we were exploring. We were exploring, and that's what kids do. When I was in middle school, we had, towards the end of the school year, we had bike opportunities. We had opportunities at different events. One of them was called Pedal Pushers. I'll never forget it. I had it one year, took the bike to school every Friday for the remaining of the school year, and we went on long bike rides. This is just a rite of passage. So I don't think we need to regulate it so much that we take a hobby away from kids that are riding bikes. But we have some situation where you have some kids. There's a San Francisco mother in this story. Her daughter fractured her skull after falling off an e-bike. Said that officials are missing the mark if they're seeking to lay blame solely on parents. I get it. Yeah, but if the parent is buying it and then the kids aren't protecting themselves, we might need to consider that. And we might need to consider some age. What are the ages? I think we should start at high school age, personally, because, you know what? Be honest. My child, where he's going to be going to school, is closer to home than it's ever been. And it's going to be easy for him to ride his bike to school. I'm okay with that, actually. You know, we've been riding bikes together, my son and I, since he was 7 years old. And I'm talking long bike riders. We were 8 years old, a regular pedal bike. We did 30 miles. And we've been doing it since, and we do it almost every weekend. Go out tomorrow and do some more bike riding. And I have a different level of trust, no different than the culture of a kid that grew up in the gun culture and can go out and target practice at age 12. You're not going to give any 12-year-old the keys to the gun range. Go ahead over there and shoot. Well, I haven't gone through. Do I point it this way? At your, no. Give me the gun. But the kids know how to do it. We're not going to take that away from them. But yes, there should be some layer of regulation. And at the same time, if that kid goes rogue and goes to school with that gun and does something, we saw in the case of Michigan, parents held accountable for that. That kid ends up committing suicide. And it was this open gun culture in the house. There's going to be scrutiny on the parents. So yes, if parents are just tossing over the keys to the car or the keys to the bike in this case without any sort of knowledge around the area, yes, there should be a level of parental accountability when we think about it. Now, there are a number of nurses and doctors that I've been seeing on the social media platforms that talk about this all the time. Hospital visits for injuries from e-bikes, e-scooters, and other motorized rides have expected, as expected, have soared as they've grown in popularity. Study after study has shown that for sure. But researchers stress that the more concerning trends are the severity of the injuries and the fact that they're especially pronounced among children. You think about their brains still developing, especially if we're talking about kids that aren't wearing helmets. That can be a huge problem. So it's so much that you have to consider. And if parents are looking at this like this is, you go back and you think about the Segways and the hoverboards when they came out. When my son had a hoverboard, we practiced for a long time before it was like, you're unleashed. You know, you're going slow speed. If you're just getting this thing because it's a fad that you saw, toys to get or best item to get a kid that's this age, and there's nothing else that's going into your decision making, yeah, you're kind of liable with that. And we have to consider where you are. Should helmets be mandatory for the spin bike? You know, I wonder how you do it. My son visited Portland recently. I believe it was Portland or Seattle. And I believe he said in one of those cities, they actually had helmets attached to the bikes as well. From a sanitary standpoint, I don't want to wear somebody else's helmet. Normally, when my son was younger, before we had our own e-bikes, if we went somewhere, whether it was downtown Baltimore or D.C., I always took our helmets with us. And I'm going to be honest, fully admit, I've rode scooters and bikes without helmets before. But I try my best to always have my helmet because that matters. That really, really matters. And that can save, that could be a life saver. It's not going to be the one that is not going to stop from everything, but it's certainly something that you have to consider. So I don't know. Yeah, times are changing. And, you know, how do we adapt to the emerging opportunities? And as I've said before, I use Poly Western as an example because I ride bikes often. Falls Road, as a for instance, I'm personally one who doesn't believe Falls Road needs to be four lanes. Actually, five if you count the center lane. I don't think it needs to. I don't think it has that volume of traffic, but it certainly has that volume of speed. But if the bike more community in particular, the bike advocates wanted to push, I feel like if they incorporated areas around schools as priority zones to have kids being able to ride their bikes safely to their neighborhood school, that could be a better start at really transitioning people's mindset about the bike community. But right now, I think the bike community is still facing a lot of pushback when it comes to this. Texter says the only regulations I would like to see is keeping those e-bikes and scooters off the sidewalk. I stopped walking around the Inner Harbor because of them. When I was a kid, the cops would shake you down for riding a bike on the sidewalk in the city. You know, I hear you, and I try to stay to bike lanes myself. However, sometimes the traffic is way too fast, and the sidewalk's safer than being in the street on a bike. So that kind of is where the contradiction comes in with building out more bike lanes because you have so much speed on some of these roads. This morning, I'll tell you, I paced a car. This is what we used to do at the police department. I did it this morning just for the heck of it on Falls Road. a car was doing like 60 miles per hour going down Falls Road. This is passing Poly Western. It's a 35 mile per hour road, if I'm not mistaken. And he was doing 60 at least. That is not something I want to ride my e-bike next to. So just things to be aware of. We'll see where this goes, but I do foresee some regulations coming to the state of Maryland. Maybe not this year. I bet it'll be debated, though, this coming General Assembly session. Come back, speak to Angelette when we return.
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10: In Ellicott City, there is still accident activity on eastbound 70 between Marysville Road and 29 Columbia Pike, where the right lane remains blocked at this time and traffic is slow from US 40 and the westbound side heavy as well between 29 and Marysville Road. Also, you will find a bit of slowing traffic right now on 97 northbound between Route 50 and Generals Highway, and also slow-going traffic on westbound 50 between Maryland 8 Business Parkway and the Bay Bridge. Only two lanes are getting through westbound on the Bay Bridge because two-way operations are currently in effect. In the downtown area, a portion of Washington Boulevard is closed in both directions at Scott Street and at Packer Street due to water main repair, so follow the posted detours there. I'm Michelle Murray, WBIL News Radio 1090 and FM 101.5.
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3: I'm Chris Cheon. Luigi Mangione pleads guilty and faces life in prison. Now Brian Thompson's family is responding. And a former Baltimore County youth soccer coach is jailed on child sex abuse charges. And police fear there may be more victims. 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
0: Welcome back to the show. And joining me now is Angela Davilas, whose show comes up this afternoon from 2 p.m. to 6 p.m. Angelette, how are you this afternoon?
17: It's Friday.
0: Yes, it is. Yes, it is. Yes, it is. So what are you going to be talking about today on your show?
17: Well, we will start off with the Luigi Mangione.
0: Yeah,
17: that was my daily briefing. I have, when I found out that they raised $1.5 million from over 40,000 people.
0: Yeah, it's crazy.
17: Makes you wonder, like, what's going on through people's minds?
0: They were dressing up as Luigi, and I'm not talking about as Luigi Mangione, but like Luigi from
17: Mario Brothers,
0: in support of him during his arraignments and everything else. It's an interesting world,
17: yeah,
0: for sure.
17: It absolutely is, and. Again, it says a lot about people.
0: Yeah.
17: We'll get into that. Also, I think you may have touched on it, but Loudoun County kind of gave a warning out to the Maryland counties. What is it? The Maryland counties?
0: MACO, Maryland Association of counties. Yeah, the annual conference happening right now.
17: But I was looking at the 15-point sheet plan. Right there is your guide. Mm-hmm. Like, if instead of banning them outright or having a moratorium, your study case is right next door.
0: Yeah, I've been saying that from the very beginning, that we don't have to take a plane. Well, you could take a train if you want, or you could take the 3-hour, 5-hour drive it takes to get just to Loudoun County, just out of D.C.
17: Yeah.
0: But these are the experts. They know. They've been through the trial and error at this point, and that's ground zero for where I think everyone should go to learn maybe what have been some of the shortfalls. If you had to do this over again, how would you do it? They've kind of tested this.
17: Yeah, and if anything, maybe look, because Loudoun County's got over 200 data centers there, 600 in the entire state. There's quite a few also, I don't know the exact number, but also in Fairfax County. And it's maybe not have them all concentrated in one area, spread it out.
0: Which I don't think we would do here, right? I mean, like, is there an area where we could see a mass proliferation of data centers like Loudoun County? Probably not.
17: No.
0: But again, best practices say, okay, we don't want to do what you did. And he offered some great advice.
17: Yeah. So we'll get into that. I also want to get into, you know, there were some changes here on the requirements to get these CDL licensing for truck drivers, which a lot also, not just that you have to meet certain requirements and passing the test, but also know enough English. And there are 21 states suing the administration over this. But I don't know. I got some sound bites from Sean Duffy, and we'll get into that. I don't know why there's such a pushback, because when I was doing a quick random search in different countries and their requirements for trucking, yeah, they require their language to be understood.
0: So
17: there's that. There's a few other things we'll probably get into, but it all depends on how people react to the stories today.
0: Yeah. It's Friday, so you know. Now, I just did a story on potential candidates for president on the GOP side. Earlier this week, I did the potential candidates on the Democrat side. Who would you say the leading candidates are for president on the GOP side of the House?
17: I would say Rubio and J.D. Vance.
0: Rubio and J.D. Vance are at the top of this particular analysis.
17: Yeah.
0: The president is quietly, apparently, kind of picking Rubio, which is the natural succession, right, that you would expect vice president.
17: I think even Bill Maher brought it up. He's like, hey, he checks all the boxes. Like,
0: who's that, J.D. Vance?
17: No, not J.D. Vance, Marco Rubio.
0: Well, I'm sorry, the president is picking J.D. Vance, and my apologies if I said Rubio. Yeah,
17: that's what I thought.
0: But you think Rubio, would he be palatable to the MAGA end of the Republican Party? Because Trump was pretty hard on him, you know, during the primaries. And I know that's just the primaries, but he's pretty hard on him.
17: But they got over it. And the thing is, if anything, put it this way. He is very good with the media when he gets pushback, right? He is a little bit more, he's a lot more eloquent in speaking with the press.
0: Mm-hmm.
17: But he has the foreign chops now as well, which J.D. Vance, I don't know, you could say he does or at the same caliber, but yeah.
0: Yeah, it'll be interesting for sure. That's Angela Davila. She's coming up next.
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10: 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You will still find accident activity in Ellicott City on eastbound 70 between Marysville Road and 29 Columbia Pike. In the right lane, and traffic is slow from US 40. On the westbound side, you'll also find some delays from Columbia Pike headed towards Marysville Road. And in that same area, you will find a work zone right now with alternating traffic on Bethany Lane, north and southbound between Old Frederick Road and Patuxent Overlook Court, to allow a little extra travel time there. Some slowing traffic on 895 southbound between Boston Street and the Harbor Tunnel. And on 95, some slowing right now northbound between 32 and 175. And there is construction southbound between the Chesapeake House Travel Plaza and Maryland 222 in the right lane. And some delays southbound between the Maryland House and 24 and between 32 and 216 headed through the Jessup area. Also, some slow traffic on eastbound 50 between Oceanic Drive and the Bay Bridge. And westbound is slow from Main Street headed towards the Bay Bridge, where two-way operations are in effect. 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
0: All right, don't forget the Ravens kick off the preseason against the Eagles tomorrow night, at M&T Bank Stadium. 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Keith Mills, Kirk McEwen, and Valerie Preactor will preview what to look for during the team's first game of action of the year. 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You can also watch the game on WBAL TV 11. The one thing I root for the most in these preseason games is no injuries. I hope that the players look good and all of you are going down, have a great time, but I want no injuries. And I want the Orioles to win this weekend, and we come back in talking about a three-game Orioles win streak. That'd be fun, wouldn't it? In any event, you all have a fantastic weekend. Thank you, Ryan. Appreciate you. Angela Davila is coming up next.
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3: Cloudy, feels like 85 here on TV Hill. I'm Chris Cheon, Towson native. Luigi Mangione pleads guilty to federal stalking charges, admitting he tracked down and fatally shot United Healthcare CEO Brian Thompson. And a deadly I-95 crash leaves a woman dead. Investigators suspect impairment. First, we've got the latest from ABC News. It's 2 o'clock.
4: From ABC News, I'm Brian Clark. Luigi Mangione faces life in prison. He pleaded guilty today in federal court in New York to two charges, admitting he stalked and killed United Healthcare CEO Brian Thompson in 2024.
5: With today's guilty plea, Mr. Mangione has accepted full responsibility for the death of Brian Thompson.
4: That's defense lawyer Karen Freeman Agnifilo. After the plea, she also moved to dismiss the state murder charges. Mangione is due to be tried next month if the defense is not successful in having those charges dismissed on double jeopardy grounds. ABC legal analyst Brian Buckmeyer says
19: stalking leading to the death of someone and murder in the second degree are different types of evils, different types of harms that would be very difficult, I think, to argue in state court.
4: Mangione will be sentenced in December. The war in Iran's approaching 6 months, and the Military Times reports families of crew members aboard the USS Abraham Lincoln aircraft carrier are concerned for their loved ones' health and safety. The ship has spent a record 9 months at sea, and President Trump today insisted those families are not concerned.
20: That ship is moving right now, or very shortly, and it's being replaced with another very similar ship. No. Not nearly long enough.
4: Treasury Secretary Scott Bessent, meanwhile, says the U.S. is set to apply economic measures never before seen against Iran. The president today asked the Supreme Court to allow construction to continue on his White House ballroom. That's after a lower court issued an injunction that blocked construction without congressional approval.
1: Lower courts have concluded Trump likely lacks authority to overhaul the White House without congressional approval. The injunction is set to take effect August 21st unless the justices intervene.
4: It's ABC's Devin Dwyer in Washington. American consumers cut spending last month. Retail sales fell by 0.6%. 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
3: I'm Chris Cheon. This newscast is brought to you by the Maryland Department of Transportation State Highway Administration. Baltimore County Police have arrested a former youth soccer coach, charging him with sexually abusing minors.
21: Baltimore County Police say officers arrested 30-year-old Roberto Carlos Hueso Garcia this week. He issued an arrest warrant in June and been investigating Garcia since January on allegations of abuse involving boys between the ages of 10 and 15. He's charged with sexual abuse of a minor and sexual solicitation of a minor. He has coached for a number of private soccer clubs, including the Pipeline Soccer Club, and he's been suspended from coaching. Robert Lang, WBAL, News Radio 1090 and FM 101.5.
3: Maryland State Police are investigating a fatal crash on northbound I-95 in Baltimore County in the Rosedale area that killed 34-year-old Francesca Lloyd of Nottingham. Investigators say she was a passenger in a Subaru Outback driven by her husband, 41-year-old Gregory Lloyd, when it struck the rear of a tractor-trailer attempting to pull onto the shoulder early this morning. Gregory Lloyd was hospitalized, and police say impairment may have contributed to the crash, with charges pending the investigation. A Curtis Bay man has pleaded guilty to first-degree murder in the May 2025 killing of his wife, 44-year-old Sarah Elizabeth Bundy. Prosecutors say 51-year-old Cedric Dion Calloway killed Bundy and concealed her body beneath tires in a Brooklyn Park alley, with surveillance footage linking him to the scene. Calloway entered the plea on the fourth day of his trial. He's scheduled to be sentenced September 15th. Maryland's tax on digital ads has been struck down in court in a 35-page ruling handed down today. Maryland's tax court ruled the 2.5% tax on ads from large tech companies violates the Federal Internet Tax Freedom Act. The legislature approved the tax 5 years ago, targeting companies like Apple, Google, and Peacock, who filed this suit. Doug Mayers, the president of the trade group Americans for Digital Opportunity.
22: You cannot tax the same products differently. And print advertising is, you know, under the law, the same as digital advertising. And what they did in Maryland was separate those things.
3: Maryland does not tax print or broadcast advertising. A spokesman for Senate President Bill Ferguson, who sponsored the measure, says the state will appeal. And the Orioles activated right-hander Chris Bassitt from the 60-day injured list. He'll start tonight's game against the Tampa Bay Rays. Bassitt missed more than 2 months after back surgery. WBAL News Time is 2:04.
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9: Traffic.
10: You will still find accident activity right now on eastbound 70 between Marriottsville Road and 29 Columbia Pike, and that is currently taking up the right lane, and traffic is still slow from US 40, but the westbound delays have eased out. Watch out for road work on the outer loop of the Beltway between Falls Road and Green Spring Avenue. That currently is taking up the right lane. But so far, traffic moving well through the area. Some slowing on 895 southbound between Boston Street and the Harbor Tunnel, and north on 95. Some slowing through Jessup between 32 and 100. And southbound slow through Aberdeen between the Maryland House and 24. Also, you will find delays right now traveling on westbound 50 from Highway 18 Main Street heading towards the Bay Bridge, where two-way operations are in effect. And eastbound, you will find some delays from Oceanic Drive heading towards the Bay Bridge. I'm Michelle Murray, WBAL News Radio 1090 and FM 101.5.
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9: Weather.
25: Partly cloudy to mostly clear and slightly cooler this evening, with temperatures falling into the upper 60s and low 70s early Saturday. But Saturday afternoon, lots of sunshine and seasonable temperatures with a high of 87. And watch out for some thunderstorms to develop on Sunday afternoon. Some could be strong, if not severe. Temperatures, though, a little cooler with highs in the low 80s. I'm meteorologist Alina Lee on WBAL News Radio 1090 and FM 101.5.
3: 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As mentioned, Chris Bassitt will start for the O's, Rays countering with Steven Matz. 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
5: With today's guilty plea, Mr. Mangione has accepted full responsibility for the death of Brian Thompson.
17: Yeah, that was earlier today. Responsibility for the United Health CEO's death. And I want to ask you a question that really has nothing to do whether you like health insurance companies or not. When did having a legitimate grievance become a license to kill? Here's more from Mangione's defense.
5: Like the thousands of people who have reached out since this tragedy to share their own experiences, he believed that the system had failed him and destroyed his life.
17: Yeah, it's all because of the healthcare companies. They are the bad guys. He was the victim. Look, I get that. That gives us a sense of what was going on through his mind. And but look, it's not an excuse for a murder, an execution. Look, Mangione today walked into federal court and finally said it himself. Not prosecutors alleging it, no surveillance video, no commenters speculating he did. Mangione pleaded today guilty to two federal stalking charges resulting in death and told the judge, basically, quote unquote, I shot Mr. Thompson in Manhattan and he died. He admitted researching United Healthcare's investor conference, admitted to posing as an investor to get information, admitted traveling to New York using a gun that he had partly manufactured with a 3D printer. He talked about years of back pain and frustration with America's healthcare system contributing to what he did. Okay, look, I can have sympathy for someone's pain. I can have sympathy for somebody who believes he was mistreated by an insurance company. I can even agree that there's some serious problems with America's healthcare system. But that's where my sympathy ends. Because none of that gives you the right to stalk another human being and execute him on a sidewalk. Because, look, apparently there's plenty of people that don't see this the way I do. Here's the part that bothers me almost as much as the crime itself. The Luigi Mangione fans. He has fans. You know, not just people saying, I understand why Americans are angry about health insurance. No, fans, people celebrating him, people dressing up like Luigi from Mario Brothers, release Luigi, right, with these signs, defending him, turning him into some kind of folk hero. His legal defense fund had surpassed $1.5 million by June with more than 42,000 donors. And I think if you're one of the people who considers Luigi Mangione a hero, you need to look deep inside yourself and ask why. Seriously. What exactly are you celebrating? Because we need to separate two completely different things. You can hate United Healthcare. You can protest United Healthcare. You can stand outside their headquarters with a bullhorn. You can organize. You can lobby Congress, expose wrongdoing, sue them. You can take it to the ballot box and vote for politicians promising to completely dismantle the health insurance system. That's America. What you don't get to do is assassinate somebody because you decided he represents everything you hate. And you certainly shouldn't become some cultural hero for doing it. Here's his, this is the federal government's statement today.
7: To those who idolize Luigi Mangione, I say this. Violence is not a cause. Murder is not a message, and a killer is certainly not a hero.
17: Definitely not a hero. Because if we're going to say the victim's profession somehow makes his murder more understandable, where does that principle end? This is where we should be conducting a little experiment, especially for the Mangione supporters. Take your justification for what happened to Brian Thompson and apply it to somebody you actually like. Right? Kind of like if I believe a politician's policies destroyed my family financially, can I kill that politician? If somebody believes abortion is murder, does that give that person the right to assassinate an abortion provider? If a radical environmentalist believes an oil executive is destroying the planet and killing future generations, is that executive fair game? If somebody believes a defense contractor is responsible for innocent people dying overseas, can he execute the company's CEO? Of course not. So why does this principle suddenly change when the victim runs a health insurance company? And that's why I keep coming back to the political assassination comparison. Right? Political assassinations don't usually believe they're villains. The assassins, they don't believe they're villains, right? They believe they're correcting an injustice. They believe their cause is righteous. They believe the person they're targeting represents something evil. That's precisely why civilized societies draw the line at violence. Because your grievance doesn't become your personal license to issue somebody else's death sentence. And if you're cheering Mangione because you happen to share his anger towards the healthcare industry, ask yourself, would you still celebrate this principle if someone used it against your side? Because principles aren't principles if they only apply to people you like. And there's something else that bothered me throughout this case. Brian Thompson, the CEO, pretty much disappeared from the story, right? He was 50 years old, a husband, a father of two sons. Whatever you think about his company, and look, I'm certainly not here to be the PR department for United Healthcare. Look, Brian Thompson, he was a human being and he didn't get a trial. He didn't get to defend himself. He didn't get due process. The man who killed him did. Think about that. Luigi Mangione had lawyers challenging evidence and charges and even whether both state and federal governments can prosecute him. And look, they should. That's how the system works. But Brian Thompson never got any of that. Brian Thompson was judged, condemned, and executed on a Manhattan sidewalk. That's what I call vigilante justice. And it underscores the point. It underscores the point that we don't allow individuals to become prosecutor, judge, jury, and executioner. And this is where I think the Mangione story becomes bigger than him, because I think we're watching a dangerous cultural shift. We become increasingly comfortable deciding that certain people deserve different moral rules because we don't like what they represent. And once you do that, you created a permission structure for political violence. Everybody thinks their grievance is legitimate. Everyone thinks their cause is righteous. Everybody thinks their enemy is uniquely dangerous. That's why I get uncomfortable whenever somebody says, you know, I don't condone what Mangione did, but, right? Be careful what comes after that but. Think you can despise the American healthcare system and condemn this killing? You can believe insurance companies need massive reform and condemn this killing? You can believe corporations have too much power and condemn this killing. Those aren't contradictory positions. And you don't have to defend UnitedHealthcare to defend Brian Thompson's right not to be executed on a sidewalk. So I want to leave you with three questions and get your thoughts and reaction to this. Why have some people turned Luigi Mangione into a hero instead of remembering Brian Thompson as the victim? Would those same people accept Mangione's logic if the next target represented a cause they supported? And maybe the biggest question here is if we start deciding that murder is more understandable or even heroic when we agree with the murderer's grievance, where exactly does that end? Love to hear from you, 410-467-WBAL, or you can also text me at the Green Solutions Remodeling.com text line at 410-467-9225. Up next.

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11: Traffic. 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The accident on eastbound 70 between Marysville Road and 29 now clear, but some delays remain through that area. Also, you will find some slow-going traffic on 895 southbound between Lombard Street and the Harbor Tunnel. Northbound is slow from 32 to 100. And southbound, some delays from 543 to 24. You will find slow-going traffic right now on 50 westbound, trying to get to the Bay Bridge. Very slow traffic from Highway 18 Main Street getting to the Bay Bridge, where two-way operations are currently in effect. Eastbound side of 50, you will find some delays right now between Whitehall Road and the Bay Bridge. And some delays through Talbot eastbound on 50 between Chapel Road and Dover Road. Also, you will find some slowing traffic right now on 97 southbound between Route 50 and Generals Highway. 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And now the WBAL TV 11 weather forecast for today. Mostly cloudy with a chance of a few showers. High of 83 for tonight. Partly cloudy and a low of 69 degrees. Currently it is 81 degrees in Baltimore. I'm Michelle Murray, WBAL News Radio 1090 and FM 101.5.
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14: All right, if you're just joining us, we've been talking about Luigi Mangione today, who pleaded guilty to federal charges in the killing of UnitedHealthcare CEO Brian Thompson, admitting in court today, "I shot Mr. Thompson in Manhattan and he died." And my question is, and whether you like insurance companies, you can hate the healthcare industry, protest, demand some reform. None of that gives you the right to stalk and execute another human being. What troubles me almost as much as Mangione, too, is that he still has fans, with tens of thousands of people donating more than $1.5 million to his legal defense. And if you consider him some kind of hero, I think you need to ask yourself why, and whether you'd feel the same way if someone assassinated a person representing a cause that you support. A grievance doesn't give you a license to kill. So let's go to your calls here and messages if you want to join in. 410-467-WBAL, or you can also text me at the greensolutionsremodeling.com text line at 410-467-9225. Let's bring on Diane here from Parkville. Thanks for calling in, Diane. What do you make of this?
15: Good afternoon, this happy Friday to you, Angelette.
14: Yes,
15: you do. I agree with you. You're very diplomatic regarding this situation. It is a double-edged sword, and victims on

0: many sides in the issue of the Luigi Mangione case. Mm-hmm. Not only has his family been community service people as well as prominent, he's a very handsome gentleman.
1: Definitely.
0: He's normally diplomatic from what I hear. Mm-hmm. And I guess he would plead a temporary insanity plea in the guilty case, in the guilty plea. But what I'm trying to make the point of is that there are laws that are often not followed. Mm-hmm. And people do need to have their attorney on speed dial. And I mean a good attorney. If you don't have one, call another. Mm-hmm. Sometimes the attorneys are shady and people feel helpless. But his solution would have been to file for malpractice in this case, and he just seemed to be helpless, feeling helpless. I assume he was on medication that wasn't for him and may have been a temporary insanity plea.
1: Yeah. Well, that doesn't sound like that was a plea. He just basically admitted. And mainly, he's trying to avoid this double jeopardy because there's still a case, the state case, and his attorney today is like, look, since he pleaded guilty here, there's no need to proceed with the state case. So there's that. So
0: okay.
1: But yeah.
0: Well, I know he was on pain pills or something of that nature.
1: Absolutely. Yeah. Mm-hmm. Yeah. Thank you very much, Diane. Let me read this text message and then we'll go back to the phone lines. This texter says, is Kyle Rittenhouse or George Zimmerman heroes? No, I don't condone a murder, but how many patients who had United Healthcare died due to refusal of treatment? Many. Look, I think you're actually making my point, right? Kyle Rittenhouse and George Zimmerman aren't comparable simply because somebody died. Because in those cases, they both claim self-defense. And both were acquitted after trials examining whether their use of force was legally justified, right? Mangione didn't claim defense. He did not claim defense. Mangione admitted that he researched his target, traveled to New York, pretended to be an investor, stalked him, and shot him using a silencer. And if United Healthcare wrongfully denied treatment and people died, you got to sue them, investigate, prosecute, criminally conduct if there was any. But Brian Thompson doesn't lose his right to due process because somebody believes his company harmed people. That's exactly the line I'm drawing. Anger at an institution doesn't give an individual the authority to decide who's guilty and then execute them. Let's bring in Mark here from Baltimore. Thanks for calling in, Mark. How are you today and what are your thoughts here?
2: Hey, Angelette. I wanted to talk about his fans.
1: His what?
2: Luigi's fans.
1: Oh, yeah,
2: his fans. Mm-hmm. Yeah. Because, you know, I think it's important to ask why he has fans, why a murderer of somebody in Manhattan has fans. Mm-hmm. And if you get to the bottom of that, I think it does open up a question and just into our society as a whole, because, you know, yeah, he kills somebody, he kills a healthcare worker. And like you said, why are they not protesting? Why are they not suing? Mm-hmm. And I talked to a lot of people when this was a bigger case, you know, several months ago.
1: Yeah.
2: I didn't find any fans of his over the age of 25. They were all younger people, the same age group that is finding socialism kind of attractive.
1: Mm-hmm. Yeah.
2: And they're kind of giving up on our society, on, you know, it's just not what we have in our community right now is just not working out for them.
1: Yeah.
2: And so that same group is the group that is saying, hey, like, it's protesting isn't working. Mm-hmm. Suing people, like, yeah, you could maybe sue them, but they're going to come out with more expensive lawyers. And mm-hmm. sue you into bankruptcy.
1: Yeah, but the thing is, they raised so much money for his defense. It's like, if people are free to gather and raise money to support a lawsuit if you're going to sue, you know, a healthcare company or something.
2: But that was because they support him, not like, you know, one person who needs medical attention, they're not going to get $1.5 million.
1: Yeah.
2: You know, you can, it's, I want to see it from their point of view.
1: Yeah.
2: And I almost do.
1: Yeah. Yeah. Thank you very much, Mark. Yeah. I'd love to see from their point of view as well. Maybe one of those individuals are listening right now and can give us a call on the show. But I want to continue this conversation if you want to join in as well. 410-467-WBAL, or you can also text me your thoughts and opinions at the greensolutionsremodeling.com text line at 410-467-9225.
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4: Traffic. 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The accident on eastbound 70 between Marysville Road and 29 now clear, but some delays remain through that area. Also, you will find some slow-going traffic on 895 southbound between Lombard Street and the Harbor Tunnel. Northbound is slow from 32 to 100. And southbound, some delays from 543 to 24. You will find slow-going traffic right now on 50 westbound, trying to get to the Bay Bridge. Very slow traffic from Highway 18 Main Street getting to the Bay Bridge, where two-way operations are currently in effect. Eastbound side of 50, you will find some delays right now between Whitehall Road and the Bay Bridge. And some delays through Talbot eastbound on 50 between Chapel Road and Dover Road. Also, you will find some slowing traffic right now on 97 southbound between Route 50 and Generals Highway. 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And now the WBAL TV 11 weather forecast for today. Mostly cloudy with a chance of a few showers. High of 83 for tonight. Partly cloudy and a low of 69 degrees. Currently it is 81 degrees in Baltimore. I'm Michelle Murray, WBAL News Radio 1090 and FM 101.5.
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5: Cloudy, 82 on TV Hill at 2:30. I'm Chris Cheon. Police arrested 30-year-old Roberto Garcia of Reisterstown on Wednesday, accusing him of sexually abusing two young teenage male soccer players over a period of more than 10 months. Garcia faces 10 charges, including continuously sexually abusing a minor, sexual solicitation, indecent exposure, and displaying obscene material. Garcia's attorney, Tom Marinick, says the allegations are unproven and that Garcia is a respected soccer coach and mentor. Baltimore police have identified the 17-year-old girl who died nearly 2 weeks after being shot in Southwest Baltimore as Jada Sellers. She was found wounded shortly after midnight, July 31st, in the 700 block of Lyndhurst Street. She died August 12th. No arrests have been announced. Condolences pouring in on social media. And Sellers was highlighted on Milford Mill High School's athletics Instagram page, where she appeared to be a cheerleader. From the ABC News Desk, Luigi Mangione pleading guilty today to two federal stalking charges in the 2024 fatal shooting of UnitedHealthcare CEO Brian Thompson. He now faces up to life in prison. He also faces state murder charges in New York, where his attorneys could raise a double jeopardy defense. ABC News legal contributor Brian Buckmeyer says that argument will be difficult because stalking resulting in death and second-degree murder involve different harms. The Ravens kick off their preseason tomorrow night against the Eagles. Here, kickoff at 7 p.m. on 98 Rock and the 98 Rock app. You can hear Orioles Rays at 6:10 p.m. on AM 1090, FM 101.5, and the WBAL radio app. I'm Chris Cheon, WBAL News Radio 1090 and FM 101.5.
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4: This report is sponsored by Capital One. The accident on eastbound 70 between Marysville Road and 29 now clear, but some delays remain through that area. Also, you will find some slow-going traffic on 895 southbound between Lombard Street and the Harbor Tunnel. Northbound is slow from 32 to 100, and southbound some delays from 543 to 24. You will find slow-going traffic right now on 50 westbound, trying to get to the Bay Bridge. Very slow traffic from Highway 18 Main Street getting to the Bay Bridge, where two-way operations are currently in effect. Eastbound side of 50, you will find some delays right now between Whitehall Road and the Bay Bridge, and some delay through Talbot eastbound on 50 between Chapel Road and Dover Road. Also, you will find some slowing traffic right now on 97 southbound between Route 50 and Generals Highway. 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Another WBAL TV 11 weather forecast for today. Mostly cloudy with a chance of a few showers. High of 83 for tonight. Partly cloudy and a low of 69 degrees. Currently, it is 81 degrees in Baltimore. I'm Michelle Murray, WBAL News Radio 1090 and FM 101.5.
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1: All right, we've been talking about Luigi Mangione and the people who still view him as some kind of hero after he pleaded guilty today in the killing of United Healthcare CEO Brian Thompson. I had a listener text me earlier, you know, comparing this to Kyle Rittenhouse and George Zimmerman. And look, they're not heroes, but there's an important distinction. Because both of those guys, they claimed self-defense, and the juries ultimately acquitted them. Mangione didn't use self-defense in his case, and he admitted that he basically targeted this individual and shot him. Those aren't equivalent circumstances. And saying that United Healthcare may have denied people medical care doesn't change my principle. If a company did something illegal, investigate it, sue it, prosecute criminal wrongdoing, protest, demand change. But you don't get to personally decide that an executive deserves to die and then carry out the sentence. If he felt like he was taken advantage of, it seemed like his family had the resources to take, you know, the healthcare company to for a lawsuit. They didn't even try, I don't think. But look, my last caller did raise something I think is worth exploring. Actually, I got a few text messages very similar here, you know, talking about why many of these supporters of Mangione are, you know, what they're all about. He mentioned that they were young, right? That they believe the economic system is rigged against them. Corporations have too much power. Or like they'll never afford a house or drowning in debt, and simply that capitalism isn't working for them. They're big on socialism. And frankly, I think there's something to that explanation. You know, we've been seeing this. Younger Americans considerably more receptive to socialism than older generations. So here's what I want to ask you. Why? What happened that made so many young Americans lose faith in capitalism and believe the entire system is stacked against them? And here's a bigger question. Is the disturbing, you know, fascination with Luigi Mangione partly the symptom of a generation that has become so disillusioned with the system that some are willing to excuse violence against the people they believe represent it? Love to hear your thoughts. 410-467-WBAL, or you can also text me at the greensolutionsremodeling.com text line at 410-467-9225. kind of reminds me of the conversation yesterday that I had with Brian Akers from Akers Financial when we were talking about affordability and stuff. And we keep hearing that young folks are unable to afford to buy a home and all this stuff. And his thought here, too, is that some of it has to do with the mindset. And I got a few text messages like that yesterday. Say, I forget where I didn't save it, but someone mentioned something having only to pay $400 in rent. But back in the day, he was only making $13,000. $400 sounds great at the moment, right? Until you realize it's only based on a $13,000 pay. It's still about 30 some percent of your pay going into housing. And that's how we have to look at it. And I see this a lot. I have conversations with my son. Some of you know he bought his first home when he was 25. It's a starter home, nothing fancy. I kind of like it. It's one of these old homes. It's over 120 some years old here in Fed Hill. And it's got a lot of work to do. But he got it relatively cheap. And he tells me he's having conversations with friends that are fresh. I can't afford this. And he's like, my friends are making more money. Make this make sense to me. They want to live in the same type of house as their parents do. And it's like, well, that's not a starter home. My starter home was a 2-bedroom condo that was built in the 60s. The thing was falling apart when my husband and I first moved in there. And then from there, we bought a little home. Like it was 1,200 square feet. And from there, we got bigger and bigger. And then, of course, after our experience in Japan, moving back into a box of a house, I love it. We've downsized. But I don't know. I think there's something to that. That the younger generation has been exposed to this great lifestyle that their parents had. They want that. They're influenced by social media influencers who seem to have it all. And they want it all. Maybe that's part of it. Here's a text that I got. It says, Angelette, does this mean his children now have an excuse to stalk and shoot Luigi? This is from John. Yeah. John, that's the point right there. If we accept the logic that your pain and grievance justify killing the person you blame for it, then where does it stop? Brian Thompson's children have suffered an unimaginable loss. But of course, that does not give them the right to stalk and kill Mangione. We have a justice system precisely because victims don't get to personally decide guilt and punishment. One vengeance becomes justice. Everybody can manufacture a justification for the next act of violence. Let me read a couple of other messages here. Here's one. It says, these people supporting Mangione are on the same are the same people who want Medicare for all. I bet you would get much better health care with United Healthcare than you would get with socialized medicine. Then who would they shoot? Yeah, that's actually an interesting contradiction, right? Because Medicare for all doesn't eliminate denials and limits and waiting time or decision about who gets what care. Every healthcare system has finite money, right? Doctors and hospitals, bed treatments. And so somebody ultimately has to make difficult choices. If your justification for rage is that United Healthcare sometimes says no, what happens when the government says no to you or has to make you wait, like in some other countries, for months on end? Who becomes the villain then? Let's bring on JJ here from Baltimore. Thanks for calling in, JJ. What are your thoughts here?
11: Yeah, how you doing, Angela? Okay. My thoughts is, to be honest, I see a parallel to the Trump haters. Mm-hmm. If you notice, everyone that hates Trump is the ones that's cheering on this Luigi guy. Mm-hmm. Maybe that's my opinion, but that's how I feel. It's like we can't get Trump, so Well, like, we got something.
1: I think you're on to something. Well, look, because my last caller... hear me out here for a second, because my last caller mentioned that they're pretty much all socialist, okay? And if you think about socialists right now, they don't like Trump. So I think those are connected there, so...
11: It's a connection. Mm-hmm. I may not articulate it right.
1: But why do you feel? Why do you think people feel like this is a justification? What's going on in their lives?
11: I really can't put my finger on it, mm-hmm. but the world is just split.
1: Yeah,
11: like, you know what I mean? It's just split. Those that support, I guess, the Trump thing, and those that with the Democrat side. I mean, I can't put my thing on it all the way, but however, it's a shot at Trump. I guarantee you.
1: Yeah, thank you.
11: Everyone that's hating the Trump, the left stuff, is on that side.
1: Yeah, thank you very much. Can anyone out there, I'd love to hear your thoughts, can anyone put their finger to this? Figure what is going on through their minds. And if you are someone that is out there that is one of the 40 some thousand people that contributed to his defense, why? I'd love to hear from you as well. 410-467-WBAL or 410-467-9225.
12: Friday, August 14th, Luigi Mangione pleads guilty in CEO killing. Baltimore City files suit against Kalshi and Polymarket. Lawmakers concerned with conditions on U.S. aircraft carrier on extended deployment. Winning ticket in $1 billion Powerball jackpot sold in Illinois. Ravens prep for Saturday's preseason opener with the Eagles. Trusted news, captivating talk. 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
4: Traffic. Slow going traffic right now on eastbound 50 between Cape St. Clair and the Bay Bridge, and the westbound side is heavy from Highway 18 Main Street to the Bay Bridge. Westbound, two-way operations are in effect, so only two lanes are getting through on the westbound side. Also, you will find slow going traffic right now traveling on 97 northbound between Route 50 and Generals Highway. And slow going traffic right now at 95 northbound between 216 and 100 between Washington Boulevard and the Fort McHenry Tunnel. Southbound, you'll find delays through the Belcamp area between 543 and 24. And 895 heavy northbound between Frankfurst Avenue and the north end of the Harbor Tunnel. Southbound is heavy from Hollowbird Avenue to the tunnel. Earlier accidents on eastbound 70 at Marysville Road cleared and delays are starting to ease. On the Beltway outer loop, that is slow from York Road to the JFX where there is a work zone in the right lane. And now the WBAL TV 11 weather forecast for the remainder of the afternoon. Mostly cloudy with a chance of a few showers. High of 83. For tonight, partly cloudy skies and a low of 69. And for Saturday, mostly sunny skies and a high of 87. Currently, it is 81 degrees in Baltimore. 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
15: Luigi Mangione pleads guilty to federal charges. A soccer coach in Baltimore County charged with abusing minors. And Maryland's digital ad tax struck down in court. 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
1: All right, we've been talking about Luigi Mangione because he did plead guilty today. And I think some of the questions I have go far beyond Luigi Mangione, such as, is understanding someone's anger the same as understanding or excusing murder? And if you believe an insurance company harmed people, who gets to decide when that makes an executive personally guilty? And if grievances justify violence, would Brian Thompson's children now be justified in seeking revenge? Of course not. But maybe the biggest conversation became here after some of the calls and texts is why Mangione has supporters at all. Is it really about health care? Is it anti-corporate, anti-capitalist? Is it young people believing they're never going to own a home, get ahead, or beat a system they think is rigged against them? And if Medicare for All replaced private insurance, somebody would still have to make decisions about limited resources and what gets covered. So does changing who's in charge actually eliminate the anger or simply give people a different target? Because perhaps Mangione is a symptom of something much larger, people losing faith in our economic and political institutions and understanding that frustration matters. But the moment frustration becomes justification for deciding another human being deserves to die, we've crossed a line that should concern every one of us, left, right, capitalist or socialist. Let's go to the phone lines here. Let's bring on Martin from Pikesville. Thanks for calling in, Martin. What are your thoughts on his fans?
18: Yes, basically, it's a media-driven freak show. Mm. And I've seen a lot of the coverage with, and these women are the same kind of crazy women that followed Charlie Manson and other, you know, prison people that were criminals. Social media is a big factor in all this, too, in my opinion. Because everybody's getting their 15 minutes of fame that they don't deserve. Mm-hmm. You know, they want to be part of the story. They, you know, it's pretty disgusting.
1: Yeah. Yeah. Thank you very much. I appreciate it. And let's bring on Beverly here from Baltimore. Thanks for calling in. Beverly, what are your thoughts here?
19: Hi, how are you?
1: I'm good.
19: Okay. I was thinking about the Medicare for All. Mm-hmm. I had some friends that lived in Canada and she had to wait for like 4 or 5 months before she could even get to the doctor. Mm-hmm. So fortunately, I mean, under the system we have today, hopefully we can get into a doctor sooner. Mm. But that was my comment on that. But with, like Mangione, if you disagree with somebody and you go out and you shoot them and you kill them, where does it stop?
1: Yeah. Yeah.
19: And that's the question I think that we should be asking ourselves. Where does this stop? And we're going to have to get a little bit better grip of ourselves.
1: Yeah.
19: And one of the men, I think the previous caller, had said something that it was the Trump people that disliked Trump were the ones supporting him. Mm-hmm. I don't like Trump myself, okay? But I can, like I said, where do we stop? You know, I think we better stop and question our motive, our moral, upbringing is where does this stop?
1: Yeah.
19: That's all I have to say.
1: Thank you very much. Thank you very much. I remember after Charlie Kirk's assassination, there was some polling done about justification for murder. And surprisingly, it has shifted a lot. I got to look at my old notes from back then. But surprisingly, justification for murder was much higher for younger generations than the older ones. Let's squeeze in here, Gene from Pikesville. Thanks for calling in. Gene, you don't think Luigi knew what he was doing?
20: No, he knew. I don't think he knew what he was doing. So I'm giving him a out in the sense that I don't think young people truly understand when we talk about fascism and here it is, the nationalist socialist mindset. I don't even want to use, talk about the N word that the National Socialists are associated with.
1: Mm-hmm.
20: But once you go down that road and you can decide that one group or another, one entity or another should be eliminated, then we're moving completely away from the Founding Fathers' idea of what we're supposed to have here. And we're going to go down that National Socialist mindset.
1: Yeah, thank you very much, Gene. Have a great weekend. I appreciate it. Let me read this last text here. This is Scott from Baltimore. It says, I do not support Mangione. I didn't give him any money, and I don't support what he did. But I fully understand why he did it. And his mindset, people are tired of being a slave race while people get rich and use them, and it continues to get worse. Well, Scott, I think that's an important distinction. Understanding someone's anger isn't the same as endorsing what they did. And I think there are people who feel the economic system isn't working for them. But I'd push back on describing Americans as a slave race, because we still have enormous agency. We're able to vote and organize and protest. We're able to change jobs, start businesses. We can sue companies. As a matter of fact, we can even sue the county, which I'll get into a story about that later. We can demand reforms, right? My concern is what happens when I understand that frustration slowly becomes I understand why he killed someone. That's the moral line we have to be very careful not to blur. So these are my last thoughts here on Luigi Mangione. And coming up next, I do want to get into a little bit later about this lawsuit coming out of PG County, as well as a lawsuit coming out of Baltimore City. And then also up next, the Maryland Association of Counties was taking place in Ocean City. And yeah, there was a conversation about data centers. And can Maryland learn from Loudoun County's mistakes? Stay tuned for more.
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4: This report is sponsored by Ashley's 12-hour sale. You will find some slow-going traffic right now traveling on 895 northbound between Frankfurst Avenue and the Harbor Tunnel. Southbound is slow from Lombard Street to the south end of the Harbor Tunnel, and 95 heavy northbound and towards the city between Caton Avenue and the Fort McHenry Tunnel, and between 32 and 175, and southbound slow through Belcamp between 543 and 24. Stop-and-go traffic right now on northbound 97 between Route 50 and Generals Highway, and traffic heavy as well on eastbound 50 between Cape St. Clair and the Bay Bridge. Westbound side is heavy from Highway 18 Main Street to the Bay Bridge, where two-way operations are currently in effect. And some delays on the outer loop of the Beltway between Hartford Road and Herring Parkway and between York Road and the JFX. And still a work zone on the outer loop between the JFX and Greenspring Avenue, taking up the right lane. 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And now the WBIL TV 11 weather forecast for today. Mostly cloudy with a chance of a few showers, a high of 83. For tonight, partly cloudy, low of 69. Right now, it is 82 degrees. I'm Michelle Murray, WBIL News Radio 1090 and FM 101.5.
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26: Cloudy and 84, Maryland's digital ad tax thrown out by a court. A youth soccer coach in Baltimore County charged with sexually abusing young boys. And Towson native Luigi Mangione pleading guilty to federal charges. Details now from ABC News at 3 o'clock.
27: From ABC News, I'm Brian Clark. I shot Mr. Thompson in Manhattan and he died. Those were the words of Luigi Mangione as he admitted to killing the United Healthcare CEO in 2024. Mangione pleaded guilty today to two federal charges, after which U.S. Attorney Jamie McDonald said,
28: "This was not a spontaneous act of violence. It was deliberate, calculated, and premeditated."
27: ABC's Eric Katursky has more on what Mangione did.
29: He said that he stalked Brian Thompson after learning there would be an investor conference for United Healthcare. He didn't know the exact location. He said he emailed United Healthcare posing as an investor with $50 million in capital so that he could learn it would be at a hotel in Midtown Manhattan. And from there, it's Mangione seen on video shooting Brian Thompson in the back.
27: Mangione faces life in prison when he's sentenced in December. He is still due to face state murder charges next month. His lawyers want those dismissed. Treasury Secretary Scott Bessent says new economic weapons are set to be deployed against Iran. The war is approaching 6 months, and the USS Abraham Lincoln aircraft carrier has been at sea for 9 months. That's a record. And the top Democrat on the House Armed Services Committee, Seth Moulton, wants more information about the health of sailors from the Pentagon.
30: The bottom line is this should never happen. This is an unforced error. The ship can't even go into a port in the Gulf because Trump's war has actually made it so dangerous, has made the situation so much worse that there's no safe port for the Abraham Lincoln to visit.
27: Today, President Trump downplayed those concerns, asked if the deployment had gone on too long. He said,
31: No. Not nearly long enough.
27: President also asked the Supreme Court to allow construction on the White House ballroom to continue as it appeals a lower court order that halted construction. 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
26: 302, good afternoon, Baltimore. I'm Robert Lang. The update brought to you by the Maryland Department of Transportation State Highway Administration. A longtime Baltimore County soccer coach behind bars facing multiple sexual abuse charges involving minors.
5: Police arrested 30-year-old Roberto Garcia of Reicherstown Wednesday, accusing him of sexually abusing two young teenage male soccer players over a period of more than 10 months. Garcia faces 10 charges, including continuously sexually abusing a minor, indecent exposure, and displaying obscene material. Garcia's attorney, Tom Marinick, says the allegations are unproven.
6: None of this means anything in a criminal court. These are simply allegations.
5: Marinick says Garcia is a respected coach and mentor, and his defense looks forward to challenging the accusations in court. Chris Cheon, WBAL News Radio, 1090 and FM 101.5.
26: Baltimore police today identifying the 17-year-old girl who died this week nearly 2 weeks after being shot as Jada Sellers. She was found shortly after midnight, July 31st, in the 700 block of Lyndhurst Street in southwest Baltimore. She died from her injuries Wednesday. Milford Mill Academy Athletics shared condolences with Jada's family and friends as police continue to look for a suspect. State police say a woman died after a tractor-trailer crash early this morning on I-95 in Baltimore County. 34-year-old Francesca Loy of Nottingham, the passenger in the SUV driven by her husband, that rear-ended a tractor-trailer that had pulled off northbound I-95 in Rosedale to change a flat tire. The driver, her husband, also injured, crash occurring around 3 this morning. Maryland's tax court has struck down the state's tax on digital advertising. In a ruling handed down today, the court ruled the 2.5% tax on ads from large tech companies violates the Federal Internet Tax Freedom Act. In 2021, the General Assembly passed the tax, which targeted ads placed by large tech and social media firms. Unlike digital ads, the state does not tax print or broadcast advertising.
7: It's illegal on multiple levels, and anyone with a basic understanding of tax law knows this.
26: Doug Mayer is the president of the trade group Americans for Digital Opportunity. Senate President Bill Ferguson sponsored the measure 5 years ago. His office says the state will appeal the decision. And the Ravens are set to debut the final phase of stadium renovations tomorrow night in their preseason opener.
8: The start of the three-phase renovation period at M&T Bank Stadium began in the offseason of 2024. And now the final touches will be seen by fans in the Ravens-Eagles game Saturday. The phase focuses on Gate A of the stadium off Ravens Walk, targeting general admission spaces, delivering a premier pregame experience for all fans.
9: Through the renovations, we're able to expand out to make the footprint of the stadium larger, but then also what this does is, without going into the main stadium on a non-game day, we can activate this whole space separate from the stadium.
8: On top of Gate A renovations, the upper deck has received an expansion of 7,000 square feet for additional room. Nick Testoni, WBAL News Radio, 1090 and FM 101.5.
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10: The Orioles have activated right-hander Chris Bassitt from the 60-day injured list, and he'll start tonight's game against the Rays. Bassitt went on the IL in early June and had surgery to remove bone spurs from his back later in the month. First pitch for tonight, 7:10 at Tropicana Field. Ravens gearing up for their preseason opener tomorrow night against the Eagles at M&T Bank Stadium. I'm Rick Hoschel on your radio home for the Orioles, Ravens, and Navy football, WBAL News Radio 1090 and FM 101.5.
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13: Traffic. Good afternoon. Let's start with the obvious Friday afternoon traffic information. The Bay Bridge, if you're going to the beach this weekend and you're getting an early start, you're going to have some slowdowns as you approach the Severn River Bridge right after you're leaving Annapolis and heading towards the Whitehall area. And it's pretty heavy and slow until you get to the Bay Bridge. No major delays westbound, but we are seeing some slowdowns westbound on 50 between Chester and Stevensville. And then in Harford County, watch for accident activity. This crash just occurred, 95 South past 543, which is Creswell Road. Looks like it's been moved off to the left shoulder. However, we are seeing heavy and slow traffic through the Belcamp and Abingdon areas. And this report is brought to you by the Maryland Highway Safety Office. 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
13: Weather.
0: Partly cloudy this evening as temperatures fall into the upper 60s and low 70s overnight. Saturday afternoon features plenty of sunshine and seasonable temperatures with a high of 87. Watch out for scattered showers and thunderstorms likely on Sunday. Some may be strong to severe. Meanwhile, temperatures will be back in the low to mid 80s by the afternoon. I'm meteorologist Alina Lee on WBAL News Radio 1090 and FM 101.5.
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1: I know, data center talk again. Here we go. But hey, it was part of the conversation yesterday in Ocean City at the Maryland Association of Counties Conference. And Virginia was brought up. I know we talk about Virginia a lot and compare ourselves with Virginia. And, you know, the heart of data centers is in Loudoun County. And look, Maryland is not Loudoun County. We don't need to copy everything Northern Virginia did to be economically competitive, but we'd be foolish not to learn from the mistakes. And yesterday, during the MACO conference, Loudoun County Vice Chair Mike Turner came to Maryland, came to Ocean City, and essentially gave local officials a lessons learned presentation from the data center capital of the world. And let's face it, Loudoun County has learned some lessons the hard way. There is a in-depth article in Maryland Matters that goes into details of some of the things that he brought up, right? Things like that, that they received enormous tax revenue and investment from data centers. That's something we talked a lot about on my show in the past. But as the industry exploded there, so did concerns about noise, power consumption, transmission lines, substations, water, massive buildings near residential communities. And yes, there's now plenty of Loudoun residents who are not happy about it. He quoted some residents saying, "Hey, go ahead, increase my property taxes. I don't care. I don't want them here." But here's where I think we need to be careful about the lesson we take from that. Because the lesson isn't, at least from him, is not you shouldn't build data centers. The lesson here, from what I've gathered, is plan for them before you build them. And Turner identifies 6 major issues communities should address. And we know it. We talk about it a lot. But it should be addressed. Noise, power, water, emissions, setbacks, and appearance. And he came with 15 specific recommendations for local governments. Yeah, he gave 15 points here, 15 tips. And we'll get into those in just a moment because some of them are really interesting. But the overreaching message is something I've been saying throughout this debate. If you're worried about noise, you should write a noise standard. If you're worried about water, require the developer to tell you exactly how much it will use and what cooling system it's using. Are they using the latest technology? Are they willing to use wastewater? Things like that, right? If you're worried about electricity, require the utility to explain how much power is needed and where it's coming from. Or if they're going to decide to build their own sort of power plant. If you're worried about substations, make them part of the application instead of discovering later that another huge piece of infrastructure has to be built. If you're worried about giant concrete building next to somebody's house, establish setbacks and screening requirements. You know, one of the things I noticed when I drove through Fairfax and Loudoun County, some of you may know my story, but I was there for 1 year, living there for 1 year, and I didn't know what a data center was, passing by a couple of them every single day, because some of them that were built there, they look like just regular office buildings with fake windows. Interesting. And then later I learned, oh, those are data centers. Cool. Anyways, look, these six things that he mentions, they're legitimate concerns. But they're also things that government can regulate. And Maryland actually has an advantage here. We're late. Normally, that's not something to celebrate, but Loudoun went first, right? They experienced the problems. They changed their rules. And now one of their county leaders has literally come to Maryland and said, here are the things you should consider. So use their hindsight, right? And that's why I keep coming back to these multi-year moratoriums or extensions. Look, I understand the saying our zoning code wasn't written for the 21st century digital infrastructure project. Give us some time to update it. That's reasonable. But 2 years, a ban, look, or 1 year and extend it for another 6 months or 18 months. What I can't keep track now at this point with all the counties and all the moratoriums. Industry doesn't wait. Projects move. Look what happened with Amazon down in Calvert Cliffs. Capital moves. Construction jobs move. Tax revenues move. And Maryland isn't competing only with Loudoun County. We're competing with Pennsylvania, Ohio, and jurisdictions across the country that want this investment. So my question is, how much time do local governments actually need? Because we don't have to start with a blank sheet of paper. We don't need to say have a moratorium and make the excuse we need to do some research. We need to hire consultants to kind of, you know, do the research for us and spend more money that way. We don't need the research. Loudoun County just handed us 15 different ideas with industry expert has, you know, the industry has experts. Utilities have experts. Environmental groups have experts. Residents know what they're worried about. Get everyone around the table. Write some strong regulations and then tell the industry, if you can meet our standards, you're welcome to build here. Because I don't want Maryland to become Loudoun County. I want Maryland to learn from Loudoun County and do it better. So what do you think we should do now after we've heard from Loudoun County and they gave us basically a blueprint on how to manage things? I mean, they're saying, hey, I'm pretty sure Loudoun County was like, hey, if you want to ban them, that's fine. That's more for us. But here they are. They're like, hey, we're open to competition. Here's our blueprint for you. Take it or leave it. 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Love to hear your thoughts, 410-467-WBAL. Or you can also text me at the greensolutionsremodeling.com text line at 410-467-9225. 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Because a lot of the things people fear about data centers can actually be addressed before the first shovel ever hits the ground. That's up next here on the Angeletta Velez Show.
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4: Tomorrow, some of us will wake up and it will be our last day on this earth. It will be unexpected and without warning. 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

0: WLTV 11 weather, partly cloudy skies tonight, a low of 69. Tomorrow, partly sunny and a high close to 90. 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
4: All right, we were just talking about the lessons Loudoun County is bringing to Maryland at MACO, the Maryland Association of Counties. After years of living with the benefits and consequences of becoming the data center capital of the world, they have over 200 data centers in that county. My argument is that Maryland doesn't need to copy Loudoun. We have the advantage of learning from what they got wrong and what they got right. And so I want to go into some of the specifics here, because Loudoun County's vice chair actually gave Maryland officials 15 recommendations for how to do this better. But before I do, let's go to the phone lines here. Let's bring in Rodney from Baltimore. Thanks for calling in, Rodney. What are your thoughts here?
5: Well, my thoughts is that if the community don't want it in the neighborhood, why are you and other cohorts like you are trying to convince them, or they don't know? And my second statement would be, why don't you petition to put it in your neighborhood with the 15 rules that you can already state? Wouldn't that solve it?
4: Yeah, I wouldn't mind. There's some abandoned buildings where I live, so that would be a great fit. Thank you very much.
5: Exactly. So that should be your rule.
4: Okay, thank you very much, Rodney. Look, I just don't understand why there's been such a 180 on data centers. 6 months ago, 12 months ago, it wasn't such a big deal. And here we are. This is not going to stop. This is not, I wouldn't mind in my backyard. Where we live, it's so noisy anyways. I probably wouldn't even hear the noise of some of these data centers. And also, we're thinking about data centers from 20 years ago. So much has evolved since then. And a lot of these data centers have become so self-reliant now. But we keep thinking like this is 20 years ago. And so the thing is, and the only reason why I keep bringing it up is because it's in the news every single day. Wes Moore is all in favor of it, as long as they put some restrictions here, kind of like what the 15 best practices we're about to list. Donald Trump is. Those are, at least those two guys, oh my gosh, they have something in common. Data centers are not going to go anywhere. The more we rely on a digital life and a digital world, they need to come up. If you do not like them, if you do not want them in your backyard, I get that. But I find it funny that the same people who argue against this, they're on their phones using apps every single day. They do online banking. They pay, do online shopping. They do streaming of their television. They send text messages to friends and family every single day. They go to the doctors, and they love the convenience of having electronic medical records. It doesn't have to be like the good old days. I remember going to the VA hospital because my father was in the military. We used to go to Walter Reed all the time, and I would have to go to the records office and carry a book of my medical history before seeing a doctor that I was given. Now everything is up in the cloud, but the cloud has an address, and the more we continue to rely on a digital file and digital records and online this and online that, yeah, you're going to need more data centers. And it's better that we have it than somewhere overseas, don't you think? At least for national security. So here are some of the things. These are some of the 15 best practices that was recommended from Virginia. basically the vice chair, Mike Turner, didn't just come to Maryland and say, we made mistakes, good luck. He offered the 15 best practices. First, he says, get your zoning right before approval.

0: approving the project. Get your zoning right. Make sure your land use plan actually addresses data centers and that your zoning ordinance matches it. And here's a big one. Don't automatically allow data centers by right. Make the project come before the governing body. And Turner says, never sign a non-disclosure agreement. Never sign an NDA. Everyone should be transparent. And look, I love that. Transparency. Then, point number two, he addresses the noise. He says here, do noise studies before and after construction. And don't measure only the noise most of us normally hear. Measure the low frequency hum residents sometimes complain about. What Turner identifies as DBC tonal or narrow band noise. And then he says, then go ahead and establish some enforceable limits, right? We have noise bands and limits as it is currently. And then the power was another part. And that is huge for Maryland. We don't have as many options as Virginia. We don't produce as much energy as Virginia. But he says here, require the utility to tell you in writing the maximum amount of electricity the project needs and how it's going to get there. Is it transmission lines? If so, where? Overhead, new substations, where's that going to be? Are they going to be able to provide their own energy using, I don't know, solar, wind, things like that? Turner says build, he suggests build near existing power infrastructure where possible and make substations part of the original application, not as an afterthought. And for energy storage, he recommends long duration storage rather than relying on lithium ion batteries as a long duration solution. And then there's the water argument, okay? With water, this is another area where I think our debate needs much more specifics, right? He says, like, don't tell me data centers use too much water. Tell me how much does this one use? Turner says, require annual water use estimates. Find out whether it's air-cooled, open-loop water, cooled or closed-looped. If it uses drinking water or reclaimed water, what happens to the wastewater? Can the local treatment plant handle it? Those are questions we can actually answer. And then there's the emissions. He recommends cleaner backup generator standards and emission control technology. For setbacks, if there's residential development nearby, he recommends 500 feet, ideally 1,000 feet. And for appearances, he suggests requiring trees, screening. Consider building heights and how these enormous facilities fit in what's already around them. Like I said, some of them look like they look like office buildings with fake windows. He says he encourages microgrids. That's where I think Maryland should be looking towards the future. Because data centers increasingly integrating generation. Backup power and long duration storage rather than simply placing additional demands on existing grid. And here's why I wanted to actually walk through all these, because look at how many objections we constantly hear. Noise, water, power, substations, transmission lines, appearance, emissions. Every single one is represented here. So instead of arguing data centers yes or no, why aren't we asking what should Maryland require? That's a much more productive conversation. And I'll add one more thing. Turner's paper doesn't pretend there aren't downsides. He does list them, but he lists the upside too, such as high tax revenue, community investment, construction jobs, and relatively little impact on schools and road traffic compared to many other forms of development. So take the good, learn from the bad, and improve the technology and regulations as we go. That's what I want Maryland doing. Not anything goes, and not nobody builds anything for 3 years while we figure it out. Set some standards, protect the residents, protect the ratepayers while encouraging innovation, and then compete for the projects that can meet those standards. So I'd love to hear your thoughts on these 15 points. 410-467-WBAL, or you can text me at thegreensolutionsremodeling.com. Text line at 410-467-9225.
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2: Traffic and weather. Patience is the name of the game if you're heading to the beach early. We are seeing delays on Route 50 East from before the Severn River Bridge now. The delays begin at Rao Boulevard as you head from Annapolis on Route 50 East over to the Chesapeake Bay Bridge. And we also have that crash in Harford County. It's 95 South past Creswell Road, causing delays from before the Maryland House rest area. 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
3: 3:30, cloudy 84. Good afternoon. I'm Robert Lang. The update brought to you by the Acres Financial Group. Towson native Luigi Mangione pleaded guilty today to two federal stalking charges in New York. Prosecutors say he tracked down and fatally shot UnitedHealthcare CEO Brian Thompson on a Manhattan sidewalk in December of 2024. He now faces up to life in prison.
4: There are no accommodations or concessions, and we are free to seek the maximum penalty under the law.
3: That's U.S. Attorney for the Southern District of New York, Jamie McDonald. Federal sentencing set for December 18th. Mangione also faces trial on a New York State murder charge next month, but his attorneys are fighting that.
5: It was a single tragic event, yet he's being prosecuted twice for the same conduct.
3: That's Mangione's defense attorney, Karen Friedman Agnifilo. In Baltimore County, police arresting and charging a former youth soccer coach, Roberto Garcia of Reisterstown, charging him with sexually abusing several teenage boys who played on his teams. Maryland tax court throws out the state's digital ad tax, ruling the 2.5% tax violates the federal Internet Tax Freedom Act. The state will appeal. Stocks down slightly in the final half hour of the trading week, though the NASDAQ and S&P 500 expected to gain for the week. The Orioles have reinstated Chris Bassitt from the injured list, sent Yarmil Araldo back to Norfolk. Bassitt will start for the Orioles tonight as the Birds open a four-game series against the AL East leading Rays in Florida. WBL's coverage of the game starts tonight after the news at 6, first pitch 7:10. Ravens players with a walkthrough today in Owings Mills. Officials showed off renovations to M&T Bank Stadium at a tomorrow night's first preseason game with the Eagles. Kickoff at 7 o'clock. You can watch the game on WBL TV 11. Hear it on 98 Rock and the 98 Rock app. And hear Orioles Rays baseball at 6:10 tomorrow night on WBL News Radio 1090, FM 101.5, and the WBL radio app. I'm Robert Lang, WBL News Radio 1090 and FM 101.5.
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2: Traffic and weather. Really two significant things I need to tell you about. In Harford County in the Abingdon-Belcamp area, we have a crash on 95 southbound, just past exit 80, which is Maryland 543 Creswell Road. And that southbound backup begins before the Maryland House Travel Plaza. And then the other bone of contention, if you will, is the Chesapeake Bay Bridge. We're seeing pretty major delays on Route 50 eastbound from, looks like, Rao Boulevard in Annapolis all the way over to the Bay Bridge as you travel east on 50. WBAL TV 11 weather, partly cloudy tonight, a low of 69 tomorrow. Some sun, some clouds, a high of 87, and then Sunday looks like we could see some rain showers in the morning and thunderstorms in the afternoon. 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
0: All right, we've been talking about what Maryland can learn from Loudoun County, the data center capital of the world. After Vice Chair Mike Turner came to Maryland Association of Counties conference yesterday with 15 lessons learned. And my takeaway is simple. Maryland doesn't have to become Loudoun County, but we'd be foolish not to learn from them. Talked about noise, water, power, transmission lines, substation setbacks, emissions, appearance. And these are legitimate concerns, but Loudoun's recommendations show that many of them can be addressed through smart zoning and performance standards before a project gets built. So I want to hear from you. I went over the 15 points here. And if Maryland puts some tough rules in place, do we still need multi-year moratoriums? How long should a county reasonably need to write these regulations? Would you support a data center near your community if there were strict noise, water, power, appearance requirements? And where's your line? What requirement would a data center have to meet before you say, okay, I can live with that? The lines are open, 410-467-WBAL, or you can also text me at the greensolutionsremodeling.com text line at 410-467-9225. Let me read this one text message, and then we'll go to the phone lines here. This texter says, I was in Sterling, Virginia last week, and there were about six data centers in a two-mile radius, and they were building more. They were all in industrial parks, and they weren't that loud. People are not doing their own research. Yeah, I know that area because I didn't live too far from that place. As a matter of fact, my husband works in Sterling, Virginia, and I think there's more than six. Well, maybe in the portion that you drove, but there's a lot. And sometimes you don't even know that there's one there. As a matter of fact, there was another texter saying that there's 58 in the state. And yeah, there's a map here where you can keep a track. There's actually several in Baltimore City. Probably you would have never known was a data center. Actually, one is very close to, let me see if I can pull it up. And like I said, we'll go to the phone lines. There's one right by M&T Bank Stadium, to your point. There is one on, what street is this? Lexington, West Lexington Street. There's another one on South Street. And another one on Marketplace. Right in downtown Baltimore. Did you know that? Yeah. So they're here. There's actually a few more in Baltimore City, but those are the ones I just zoned in here in the center of the city. Let's bring in James here from Falston. Thanks for calling in, James. I hear that you design and build data centers.
10: Yep, that's what I do. I'm actually doing one in Virginia right now.
0: Oh, that is cool.
10: And we are one of the largest data center builders on the planet. Right here in Baltimore. Mm-hmm. Part of the problem with the 15-point thing that that they've discussed, mm-hmm, is that these data center companies that own these buildings want these things put up as fast as possible because there's such a demand for them.
0: Yeah.
10: And the problem with asking them to do all of this stuff and have the design complete before they scratch the dirt, it's not going to ever happen. It's not feasible. And they just won't build here. If they put those type of requirements in, they will simply say, we're not building there. Because they changed the design. They have the steel framing up before the mechanical design is even complete. Mm-hmm. And they're constantly changing the design as the building is in progress. I mean, we have put in pipe, these cooling piping systems, put them in, and then rip them out because the designs changed as we're building the project. So it's a revolution of constant design. So you're not going to get your finalized answer until the basically until commissioning.
0: Yeah.
10: Until they power this thing up and turn it on. And if Maryland put those type of stipulations and regulations on, it's not going to happen. It's just they're just going to go to Columbus, Ohio, or Pennsylvania, or back to Virginia.
0: So what's the solution here then?
10: You know, there really isn't any good solutions. There really just isn't. Like the water thing, they use a ton of water when they start up and they fill up, and they have to have enough water for redundancy. So they have massive vaults under the mechanical rooms in these data centers or massive tank towers outside to, you know, maybe 10, 12, 15 million gallons of water. But that's a storage water. All the rainwater and everything goes into the vaults. And they do filter and chemically treat all of their water there. But the main water feed in these buildings are like 4-inch and 6-inch domestic water lines or industrial water. And they are, so they're not consuming that much. The only thing that consumes, go ahead.
0: I was going to say, but the ones I've seen in Virginia, they're huge. But some of the ones I'm looking at here, like the one at Tier Point, is not as big as the ones that we've seen in Virginia. I mean, do we need big ones? Can they just be smaller ones, smaller facilities?
10: No, they. It's just such a demand. The bigger, the better. It seems like.
0: Maybe it has more to do with permitting, though.
10: It could be. Mm. But a lot of the smaller ones are air cooled chillers, which means they're closed loop. They're not using water.
0: Yeah.
10: The big giant ones have cooling towers, which is where all the water is being emitted and lost out on the cooling towers.
0: Mm-hmm.
10: So, but it's not, it's not astronomical. Like Johns Hopkins Hospital's got 2 12-inch domestic water feeding that building.
0: Mm-hmm.
10: Yeah. And they're using way more than any data center. Now, yeah. Granted, it's a massive hospital, but we have to have it.
0: Yeah. Thank you very much. I want to get to some other callers. I appreciate that. Here's another text that I got. It says, last I heard, one is coming to Port Covington, and that is why they're upgrading the Westport substation. It won't come before the November election. Here, let's get to another caller. Let's bring in Randolph from Baltimore. Thanks for calling in, Randolph. How are you, and what are your thoughts here?
11: Hello? I know you're talking about the energy of the
0: data centers.
11: Data centers,
0: yes.
11: And all that.
0: Mm-hmm.
11: I have a problem with Constellation Energy.
0: Mm-hmm.
11: Okay, I've had service technicians out here 4 times in 5 months. I just put out $4,000 15 days ago.
0: Wow.
11: And they just came back this morning, and now they want to charge me another $300.
0: Mm.
11: My complaint is, why are you sending out incompetent technicians to people, and then every time you turn around, you want to charge them extra money?
0: What does this have to do with data centers, though? Can you bring me back to
11: I know. I don't know why they put me on your line.
0: Oh, okay. Thank you very much. Sorry about that. Look, there's a component there about energy. I was thinking he was headed in one direction. I was going to say, well, you have some issues, because I know the biggest complaint a lot of us have is the cost of our utilities, right? And I had mentioned there's a company out of California. I forget their names. It started with an S. But they have been testing out new technology for many, many data centers. I'm talking the size of like your AC equipment, and they're attaching it next to people's homes. And as a trade-off there, they're paying for your electric bill. I'm like, that is freaking cool. That is absolutely amazing. Technology is evolving. Just like my previous caller, James from Falston, who's designing data centers, it's like it changes so much that they're working on designs and then they have to redesign. Think about that. This is ever evolving. And newer technologies are coming out. Let me read a couple of text messages here. Oh, here's the one. It says, according to the internet, we currently have 58 data centers in the state of Maryland. What are the people in those communities saying? Anything? Pros and cons? Rob in Middle River. So that's a great question. And if anyone that is living near these data centers, whether it's in Baltimore City, let me see how many else are across here. We got, we got 15 in the city. Let's go to Frederick County's got 23. Rockville, 1. Germantown, 1. Where's Anne Arundel? I know Anne Arundel was here. Oh, this is part of the Baltimore region. Here we go. Anne Arundel has 1, 2, 3. Yeah, in northern parts, 4. So I'd love to hear what your thoughts. Any pros and cons in your neighborhood? The lines are open, 410-467-WBAL, or you can also text me at the greensolutionsremodeling.com text line at 410-467-9225.
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13: Head coach Jesse Minter confirmed that the Ravens' first-round draft pick, offensive guard Venga Yowane, will get some game action in their initial preseason game with the Eagles tomorrow night.
14: Yeah, I'll be comfortable getting him just a little bit of game action and, you know, getting his feet wet.
13: Minter also described what his emotions are heading into his first official football game as the head coach.
14: The biggest feeling is just excited just to see our team play and see if a lot of the identity and some of the things that we've been talking about shows up on tape. That's what we're searching for the most. Excited about the game management, and just going through the game with the different roles, different hats that I'm trying to wear. So again, it's a great opportunity to actually do it in a game, and so I'm definitely just excited about the whole thing.
13: Kickoff for the Ravens Eagles preseason game is tomorrow night at 7 o'clock at M&T Bank Stadium. We've got you covered with pregame starting at 4 p.m. I'm Valerie Preactor on the home of the Baltimore Ravens, WBAL News Radio 1090 and FM 101.5.
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2: Yep, pretty slow on Route 50 East as you make your way from Crownsville and Annapolis over to the Chesapeake Bay Bridge. The delays begin right around Rao Boulevard in Annapolis and continue as you head over to Sandy Point State Park. But it looks like you're going to get a break by the time you get to Whitehall Road, and things kind of break open as you head to the eastbound span of the Bay Bridge. The other significant traffic issue that we're dealing with is in Harford County. We have a crash involving three vehicles southbound 95 in Abingdon, just past Creswell Road, and that's causing delays from before the Maryland House Travel Plaza. 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
5: Luigi Mangione pleads guilty to federal charges. A soccer coach in Baltimore County charged with abusing minors. And Maryland's digital ad tax struck down in court. 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
0: All right, what should Maryland learn from Loudoun County? And what should we do differently when it comes to data centers? And how long should counties reasonably need to write these rules based on what they're recommending to us? Do we need a multi-year moratorium while we do it? And if data centers can meet tough standards and protect the surrounding community, should we still tell them no? Let me read this text message and then we'll go to the phone lines here. It says, if we close BWI Airport, we cut noise, power, waste. Do we want to stop flying? GK, perfect. It's a great analogy, right? BWI creates noise, uses an enormous amount of power, and produces a lot of waste. Creates traffic. It has environmental impacts, but our response isn't shut down the airport, right? So I love it. Why shouldn't the conversation about data centers be like similar here, right? Acknowledge the downsides, set strong standards, and manage them rather than pretending the only choices are build anything anywhere or build nothing at all. Let's go to the phone lines here. Let's bring in Bruce from Finksburg. Thanks for calling in, Bruce. What are your thoughts here?
6: My thoughts are down. What did I miss as far as from your show earlier about Loudoun County, Virginia?
0: Well, Loudoun County, they went to the Maryland Association of Counties over in Ocean City. Big conference there, and the vice chair of the county basically says, hey, these are the pros and cons, and what we've learned from our mistakes, here's our 15-point plan for you so you can proceed to move forward. If you want to do data centers, here's our advice. That's pretty much it.
6: That's pretty good, because there are four of them down there, because I work for a local company here in White Marsh, and we've helped build a lot of data centers down in Loudoun County, Leesburg, and Virginia. Somebody goes in and buys a big parcel of ground and it becomes an industrial park, and they're full of nothing but data centers. Yeah. They're in one industrial park. Mm-hmm. They're not spread out all over the place. Yeah. And they're nice-looking buildings, and they have all the generators and stuff that they need and the water source that they need to cool them down and everything like that. So, here in the great state of Maryland, we would just end up letting them go, you know, one over here, one over there, and that's not how they're supposed to be.
0: Yeah.
6: They should be, down in Virginia, they're in one big industrial park.
0: Yeah, thank you very much, Bruce. I appreciate it. Here's a suggestion someone texted me, and it says, put data centers underground. Put pickleball courts on top. My son would love that, my middle child. You could house the homeless, but pickleball courts are an easier sell. Oh, look, there's something with underground data centers. Actually, there's quite a few that exist. I'm looking at a few here. Iron Mountain, Bluebird, Subtropolis, to name a few. There's some pros and cons with those as well. But look, you know, the fascinating political wrinkle in all this is that Governor Westmore and President Trump actually have more in common on this issue than their politics would suggest. Because both see AI and the infrastructure supporting it as part of economic competitiveness and not just AI, but data centers. Even though they may differ substantially over a lot of other issues. So it's quite fascinating. Both of them kind of agree on this. Let them pay for the infrastructure and build it. So, yeah, Trump and Westmore. Coming up next, we'll switch gears here. There's 21 states that are suing the Trump administration over commercial truck drivers. And guess what the fight involves? We'll get into that next.
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2: Traffic and weather. Alrighty, let's see how it's doing in Harford County with that crash on 95 southbound between Bellcamp and Abingdon. Still blocking the left lane with the leftover activity from the three-vehicle collision. And the delays begin before the Maryland House Travel Plaza. And then our friend Alfred called in. Thanks so much for calling in this tip because we wouldn't have had it. He's traveling southbound on 295 just before the Baltimore Beltway as he's leaving the city. And he said there's a disabled vehicle that's apparently overheated, blocking the left lane. And then the first responders just showed up, and they're blocking the center lane. So you can only get by on the right-hand lane. Again, thanks, Alfred. That's 295 south, approaching the Beltway. And of course, we are seeing delays on Route 50 eastbound for those of you heading to the beach this weekend if you're getting an early start. The delays begin before Route Boulevard now in Annapolis and continue until you get to Whitehall Road. Then it breaks free as you approach the Chesapeake Bay Bridge. WBAL TV 11 weather, partly cloudy skies tonight, a low of 69. And then it looks like also maybe some rain showers this evening. Clear conditions overnight. Tomorrow, sunny with some clouds and a high of 87. 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
0: All right, so 21 states are now suing the Trump administration over commercial truck drivers. And underneath this lawsuit is a much bigger debate. It's about safety. It's about standards. And who should be allowed behind the wheel of a 80,000-pound truck? And when we come back, I'm going to play some sound bites from Secretary Sean Duffy. And when you hear what he says, what he has uncovered, you may start asking a very different question. That's coming up next here on the Angeletta Viles Show.
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26: Cloudy and 82, Maryland's digital ad tax thrown out by a court. A youth soccer coach in Baltimore County is charged with sexually assaulting young boys. A guilty plea in a Brooklyn Park murder. And Towson native Luigi Mangione pleads guilty to federal charges. Details now from ABC News at 4 o'clock.
27: From ABC News. I'm Brian Clark. Federal prosecutors say even though Luigi Mangione voluntarily pleaded guilty to killing UnitedHealthcare CEO Brian Thompson, there's no deal that would lighten his sentence.
28: There are no accommodations or concessions, and we are free to seek the maximum penalty under the law.
27: That's U.S. Attorney Jamie McDonald speaking after today's proceeding in which Mangione pleaded guilty to two federal charges. He faces life in prison when he's sentenced in December. He is seeking to avoid a trial on state murder charges. That's scheduled for next month. But his attorney, Karen Friedman Agnifilo, says
29: it was a single tragic event, yet he's being prosecuted twice for the same conduct.
27: Families of some crew members aboard the USS Abraham Lincoln have expressed concern about the health and safety of their loved ones. The ship has spent a record 9 months at sea amid the war in Iran. Today, President Trump dismissed those concerns, saying the ship has not been at sea long enough. He's on New York's Long Island speaking at a police academy, touting his record on crime and safety, including the FBI statistics that show a decrease in violent crime.
30: We get no credit for it because they say, well, we get no credit for it. They like to take all the credit, but everyone knows.
27: Earlier, his administration asked the Supreme Court to allow construction on the White House ballroom to continue after a lower court ruling blocked construction pending a legal case. Two Indianapolis police officers are in stable condition. Indianapolis police say they were involved in a shooting today, a suspect's in custody. Other parts of the Hoosier State dealing with devastating flooding after powerful storms this week. In Anderson, the White River hit record flood levels. Joan Reed has lived there for 45 years.
31: I'm a nature person, so I realize that, you know, those kinds of things can happen, but I don't think you realize that the degree that it can happen and how quickly it can happen.
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26: 4:02, good afternoon. I'm Robert Lang. The update brought to you by the Maryland Department of Transportation State Highway Administration. A longtime Baltimore County soccer coach remains behind bars, accused of sexually abusing two teenage players.
32: Court records allege 30-year-old Roberto Garcia sexually abused two teenage boys, both between 13 and 14 years old at the time. Investigators say some of the alleged incidents occurred during soccer trips outside Maryland and that Garcia showed them pornography and had sexual contact with them. Garcia faces 10 charges, including continuous sexual abuse of a minor. Tom Moronic is Garcia's defense attorney.
33: Mr. Garcia is a respected soccer coach.
1: He's been a mentor to many.
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26: In Baltimore City, a Curtis Bay man pleaded guilty today to killing his wife halfway through his murder trial. Cedric Calloway entered the plea for the killing in May of last year of his wife, Sarah Bunding. The killing occurred in an alley off Disney Avenue. Calloway initially told police when he was arrested, he and his wife were attacked and his wife was missing. The woman's body was actually found in nearby woods. Calloway is going to be sentenced in September. Baltimore police today identified the 17-year-old girl who died this week, nearly 2 weeks after she was shot, as Jada Sellers. She was found shortly after midnight, July 31st, in the 700 block of Lyndhurst Street in Southwest Baltimore. She died from her injuries Wednesday. Harold Diggs of the Edgewood Community Association lives near where the killing took place.
4: They heard the gunshots, and we didn't know what happened, so we had to wait to find out. But then we came to find out that it was a young kid that, you know, was hurt real bad. But it's even worse now because we found out that the kid has just transitioned.
26: Milford Mill Academy Athletics shared condolences with Jada's family and friends as police continue to look for a suspect. It was the first of its kind tax on digital advertising when lawmakers in Maryland enacted it 5 years ago. Today, Maryland's tax court ruled that 2.5% tax on ads from large tech companies violates the Federal Internet Tax Freedom Act. The tax targets companies like Apple, Google, and Meta, who filed the lawsuit. Doug Mayer is the president of the trade group Americans for Digital Opportunity.
5: You cannot tax the same products differently. And print advertising is, you know, under the law, the same as digital advertising. And what they did in Maryland was separate those things.
26: Maryland does not tax print or broadcast advertising. State Controller Brooke Learman says she'll work to fight to protect this law. Senate President Bill Ferguson, who sponsored the measure in Annapolis, says his office will appeal. The state will appeal. Tomorrow night, the Ravens host their first preseason game of the year against the Eagles. Today, they showed off the final phase of M&T Bank Stadium renovations.
8: The third and final phase of M&T Bank Stadium renovations are set to be introduced Saturday, with this year's focus being put on general admission spaces that will enhance pregame experience for all fans.
14: Come in early and hang out with each other in all the spaces that we've built for our fans. I think they're going to just find a ton of new spaces and experiences and opportunities.
8: Team President Sashi Brown's message to fans ahead of Saturday's game: with the expansion of the stadium grounds, Stadium Ops VP Rich Tamayo ensures it will not be an issue getting in.
18: Put a new technology in the front to make it more efficient and quicker for guests to get in while keeping up that safety. And then this whole thing becomes free flow.
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19: The Orioles have reinstated right-hander Chris Bassitt from the injured list, and he'll start tonight's series opener against the surging Rays in St. Petersburg. The O's cleared a roster spot by optioning pitcher Yaramil Geraldo to AAA Norfolk. Ravens getting ready to host the Eagles tomorrow night in their preseason opener. I'm Rick Hoschel on your radio home for the Orioles, Ravens, and Navy football, WBAL News Radio 1090 and FM 101.5.
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2: Traffic. And this report is brought to you by the Maryland Highway Safety Office. Let's check out that crash in Harford County in Belcamp and Abingdon. It's on 95 South, just past exit 80, which is 543 Creswell Road. We are seeing delays, southbound delays on 95 as you travel down from Aberdeen. They begin just after 22, which is where Ripken Stadium is. The rest of 95 is looking good between White Marsh and Harford County. We do have word of some kind of debris in the roadway on the outer loop at Delaney Valley Road. Looks like it's blocking the left, next to the left lane. I don't see what it is, though. I can't see it on the cameras. Just be careful and aware of that as you're traveling from Towson over to Pikesville. And as far as the Chesapeake Bay Bridge, we are still seeing delays, but mainly just through Annapolis. They begin just after 450 West Street and continue to just right around Baydale Drive, and then you're good to go as you head to the Chesapeake Bay Bridge on 50 East. 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
2: Weather.
0: partly cloudy to mostly clear and slightly cooler this evening with temperatures falling into the upper 60s and low 70s early Saturday. But Saturday afternoon, lots of sunshine and seasonable temperatures with a high of 87. And watch out for some thunderstorms to develop on Sunday afternoon. Some could be strong, if not severe. Temperatures, though, a little cooler with highs in the low 80s. I'm meteorologist Alina Lee on WBAL News Radio 1090 and FM 101.5.
26: Got a mix of sun and clouds, 82 in Baltimore. Orioles taking on the Rays in an AL East showdown tonight. 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
6: I've asked all the states to provide that information to me. As you mentioned, 22 states, liberal states, have sued me to make sure I can't get that information because they know that we're going to take illegals off American roads. And so what's happening here is you have these liberal states actually siding with an illegal truck driver over the safety of an American citizen. It shows how perverse these radical leftists have become. And all we're trying to do, listen, there's a great debate happening on immigration. You and I share the same opinion with President Trump. This is basic safety, making sure that your roads are safe.
0: Well, that was Transportation Secretary Sean Duffy yesterday talking about 22 states. I mentioned 21 early. It is 22 states and D.C. that are suing the Trump administration over commercial driver's licenses. And at first glance, you think this is another fight over requiring truck drivers to speak English, but that's not exactly what this lawsuit is about. And here's my question for you. Can the administration be right about the safety problem and still go too far in how it investigates it? Because the administration wants access to a database containing roughly 17 million commercial driver records, including personal identifying information, saying it needs the data to uncover fraud and improperly issued licenses. Improperly issued licenses. And the states here that are suing are like, wait, hold on. What authority do you have to demand all of this information? How are you going to protect it? And can you threaten states with consequences if they refuse? Well, look, when it comes to truckers, they are not just transporting things within a state, right? They cross state borders. So it becomes a national concern for them, at least from the Trump administration's argument here. And I'm willing to ask those questions. Look, trust us. We're the government has never been particularly comforting privacy policy for me. But here is why Duffy says they're digging. He's digging here because the Department of Transportation says it's already revoked improperly issued commercial driver's licenses. Talked about fraudulent or unqualified training providers. Let me play some additional sound bites.
6: Not only do they not speak English, many of them went to a sham driving school. So many of them aren't qualified. They don't have the skills and the knowledge to operate an 80,000-pound big rig on American roads. And so the DOT, we are entitled to get all of the DMV files from all of the states.
0: Yeah, so that's the argument there. And here's a little bit more.
6: Just to take a look back, we've taken 26,000 vehicles out of service because the drivers don't speak English. We've taken 30,000 drivers off the roads because their licenses were illegally issued. We have partnered with ICE. We're doing sting operations over two-day periods of time over multiple states. So we were in Iowa, Illinois, Indiana, and Ohio. We took 800 people off the road.
0: Yeah. So right there, they've revoked more than 30,000 improperly issued commercial driver's license. That's a lot. They removed nearly 10,000 fraudulent or unqualified training providers. And he said that more than 26,000 commercial drivers have been taken out of service for failing English proficiency requirements. 26,000. And that's when my question changes from why does government want this information to how did that many drivers get behind the wheel in the first place? Because here's some history, that we talked about, I think it was almost a year ago, right? With the executive order requiring commercial drivers to understand English. Federal regulations have long required interstate commercial drivers to understand enough English to read the highway signs and communicate with officials and respond to questions. What changed was enforcement. In 2016, federal policy stopped making an English deficiency alone grounds for putting a driver out of service. That took place. Obama had signed off on that. And here we are. So Trump reversed course last year, and Duffy reinstated tougher enforcement beginning in June 2025. And then came that Florida case. A lot had to do with these changes because of that Florida case, right? Last August, there was a truck driver, can't pronounce his name, Harjinder Singh. Yeah, right? He made that illegal U-turn on a highway, crossing over on the Florida Turnpike and killed three people in a minivan, all captured on video. Afterwards, federal officials said that driver, he answered only two of 12 verbal English questions correctly and identified one of four highway signs. He also failed the Washington State CDL knowledge test 10 times before ultimately receiving a commercial license. And here's another incredible part with that story, because he was stopped in New Mexico a month before the fatal crash after the tougher English rules had taken effect but wasn't given the English assessment. So where did the system fail? The licensee agency, the employer, the roadside inspection, or all of them? Now, let's also bring some numbers here, because the DOT says at least 17 fatal crashes resulting in 30 deaths in 2025 involved non-domicile commercial drivers who would no longer qualify under new licensing rules. Yeah. And here's where I think we should take the politics out of it and look around the world, right? Let's look around the world. I was doing a little research before my show here. And of course, I wanted to start off with Japan, because I was in Japan for 2 years. Well, it allows foreign workers to drive trucks there. But if I were to do this, if I went back to Japan and wanted to become a commercial truck driver, they have this specified skilled worker program. Japan would still require me to demonstrate basic level of Japanese proficiency. I would have to pass their level, for NPL something 4 level. If you know anything about that, yeah, it's hard, let's just say. You know, and look, and I would have no problem if I had to do that, because I'd be in their country, driving on their roads, reading their signs, and interacting with their authorities. That's not xenophobia. That's occupational competency. I was doing some research in Canada. Canada administers commercial driver testing through their systems there in English or in French, right? Because you got Quebec there. There are other countries that similar. They expect the same professional drivers to function within the language and safety system they're operating. Australia, I looked that one up. Pretty much the same. They got to know English. Where else did I? Oh, Spain was another one. Yep, they got to know Spanish. So why should America be embarrassed about expecting the same? Speak Spanish at home, speak French, speak Japanese, whatever language you want. This isn't about the language you speak at your dinner table. It's about whether you can understand the language necessary to safely perform a job where one mistake can kill somebody. So I'd love to hear your thoughts on here. I love your thoughts. Look, two things can be true here. The states have every right to demand that the federal government explain its legal authority for accessing 17 million people's personal information and how that information will be protected. But that lawsuit shouldn't distract us from the other question. How did tens of thousands of drivers apparently reach American highways without meeting a safety requirement that has been on the books for years? And if Japan can tell me, Angela, learn enough Japanese before we hand you the keys to a commercial truck, why can't America say exactly the same thing about English? Is that discrimination or is that simply a reasonable safety standard? I'd love to hear your thoughts. 410-467-WBAL. Or you can also text me at thegreensolutionsremodeling.com. Text line at 410-467-9225. Up next, your calls and messages on the Angeletta Velez Show.
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4: Well, the good news is that we have two-way operations going on at the Chesapeake Bay Bridge. That means that if you're traveling east on Route 50, the backup is pretty much gone. That's because they've opened up that one lane on the westbound span for you to share with the westbound travelers. So 50, those of you heading east on 50 are in luck. Looking good. In Baltimore City, it looks like we have off-road activity on 895 North just prior to the Beltway, so not quite in the city yet. In Baltimore City, watch for delays on 95, 295, and 895 northbound as you head to the tunnels. And we are seeing eastbound delays on 70 as you head from the Patapsco River Bridge over to the west side of the Beltway. And this report is brought to you by the Maryland Transportation Authority. WBAL-TV 11 weather, rain, showers tonight, cloudy, mostly clear after midnight, though. We could also see a thunderstorm. Tomorrow, mostly sunny for Saturday and a high of 87. 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
7: All right, for those just joining us, 21 states and D.C. are suing the Trump administration over its effort to access millions of commercial driver records. And they have some privacy questions there. But at the same time, Secretary Sean Duffy, says more than 26,000 commercial drivers have been taken out of service for failing English proficiency requirements, a requirement that existed long before Trump. Enforcement was the problem, though. So for me, the bigger question remains, how did that many drivers get licensed and onto our highways in the first place? And if other countries in the around the world can require foreign commercial drivers to demonstrate proficiency in their language, is it unreasonable for America to require functional English for someone driving an 80,000-pound truck? And can you support that safety standard while still questioning how much personal data in the federal government should be allowed to collect? 410-467-WBAL, or you can also text me at the greensolutionsremodeling.com text line at 410-467-9225. Let's get here on the line, Mark from Middle River. Thanks for calling in, Mark. What are your thoughts on this story?
8: Well, these moon bats are all sniffing glue. it's just a shame that the depravities of the left and we deciding to fix them aren't exposed until someone dies. I want to know. I have to meet certain standards to have a driver's license, mm-hmm. not just a regular driver's license, mm-hmm. right? I have vision testing. I got to know the signs. I have to speak the language. I had to pass a test. You know, all these things they have to do.
7: Let me stop you there, because for a regular driver's license, if I'm not mistaken, they also provide it like in Spanish and some other languages, especially down in Florida. For a regular driver's license.
8: Yeah. Well, and that's the thing is, I would think that a commercial one would be far more stringent.
7: Correct. Yeah. Mm-hmm.
8: You know, and look, this is just them resisting, right? It's like.

0: we're just resisting Trump. Even if it's a good idea, we're not going to do it. Mm-hmm. And my approach would be, all right, if you're not going to comply and give us the information so we can investigate it, we're going to set up a mechanism so we can punish you if one of your drivers licensed in your state does something terrible.
1: Mm-hmm. Yeah.
0: That'd be my approach.
1: Yeah. Thank you very much, Mark. Look, let me go to some of these text messages. A lot of text messages came in here. A few of them had mentioned that the oversight that the federal government has on this, because of the Interstate Commerce Clause, this texter says it's found in Article 1, Section 8, Clause 3 of the Constitution. It gives Congress the power to regulate commerce with foreign nations among the states and within Indian tribes. This power is a primary source for federal laws on the economy, civil rights, and public safety. And look, that's an important point, right? Commercial trucking across state lines is almost the textbook definition of interstate commerce. So there's clearly a significant federal role here. Now, the question in this lawsuit isn't whether Washington can regulate interstate trucking at all. It obviously can. Their argument here is, how far can that authority extend? Being that they're asking and demanding to provide state-held driver records and personal information. So, I'm no legal expert, but I think the federal government has some ground here because of interstate commerce here. And if they are driving these massive trucks, and actually this texter also reminds me they're not just trucks too. There are other forms of transportation. But if someone is responsible for transporting goods or people, shouldn't they be held to a higher standard, like Mark just said? I think so. They should be. This texter had also, and I'm going to summarize it because it was a long paragraph that, or a couple paragraphs here that I read during the commercial break here. And let me just summarize it. This texter said, he points out that the driver in the deadly May bus crash on I-95 and Stafford County was actually a naturalized U.S. citizen, not someone here illegally. And 5 people were killed and 44 people injured. And federal officials said the driver couldn't adequately speak or read English. And then they also added here, remember, CDLs aren't just for truckers. They're also required for commercial bus drivers carrying dozens of passengers. So, and you know, texter, it's an important point you make here, and it reinforces the distinction I've been making. This shouldn't simply be an illegal immigration conversation. I don't even think I brought that up. I've been focused on the language, right? Because you can be a U.S. citizen and still lack the English proficiency necessary to safely perform a particular job. The question isn't, you know, where you were born. The question is, can you meet the safety standards required to operate that vehicle? And it's not just operating the vehicle. It's also what happens when something happens. Can you communicate effectively to the people involved in an accident with you or to law enforcement? And the other point you made here is, you know, we're not only talking about an 80,000-pound truck trailer sharing the highway with you. We're talking about buses where the commercial driver could have dozens of lives literally sitting behind them. So again, why wouldn't understanding roadsides, work zone warnings, and instructions from law enforcement be considered a basic job qualification? Citizenship doesn't establish competency. Licensing is supposed to do that. We'll be back with more of your calls and texts here on the Angeletta Velez Show.
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3: Traffic and weather. Alrighty, we're going to start in Baltimore County with a crash
2: that is in the Parkville area. It's an accident involving a rescue northbound Bel Air Road right around Fullerton Avenue. Northbound Bel Air Road is pretty much shut down. Just one southbound lane getting by on Route 1. Bel Air Road is affected, of course, and also Fullerton and Taylor affected approaching Bel Air Road. And we're also seeing that Route 50 East is now wide open as you head to the Chesapeake Bay Bridge. And this report is sponsored by Raven Scratch-Offs from the Maryland Lottery. 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I'm Mary Ann Perry, WBAL News Radio 1090 and FM 101.5.
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4: 4:30, cloudy 82. Good afternoon. I'm Robert Lang. We are following breaking traffic news. A crash at a busy intersection in Baltimore County. Sky 11, Captain Roy Taylor above it.
5: Bel Air Road, Fullerton Avenue. Crash with at least two cars involved. Personal injury. Fire department's on the scene here treating the injured individuals. County police are on the scene here trying to redirect traffic, but it's a real bad intersection at this location, and it's like a blind hill for people to get by. So traffic advisory, northbound Bel Air Road pretty much shut down. Southbound, only one lane able to get route, and Taylor Avenue has issues as well due to this accident.
4: Mary Ann Perry will update traffic again in just a few minutes. Towson native Luigi Mangione pleaded guilty today to two federal stalking charges in New York. Prosecutors say he tracked down and fatally shot UnitedHealthcare CEO Brian Thompson on a Manhattan sidewalk in December 2024. He could face life in prison on those charges. He still faces state murder charges in New York. His defense team seeking to have those charges dismissed, citing a New York law barring a person from being tried for the same incident, even if they face different charges. Maryland's tax court throws out a state digital ad tax, ruling the 2.5% tax violates the Federal Internet Tax Freedom Act. State officials likely to appeal. Orioles reinstate Chris Bassitt from the injured list, sending Yarmil Geraldo back to Norfolk. Bassitt the starter for tonight's O's-Rays game. You'll hear it on WBAL, the coverage starting after the news at 6, first pitch 7:10. Ravens players with a walkthrough today ahead of tomorrow night's game with the Eagles. Kickoff at 7. Watch it on WBAL-TV. Hear it on 98 Rock. Orioles-Rays baseball on WBAL at 6:10 tomorrow night. Stocks edge back from their all-time high following the latest economic report to come in surprisingly weak. We get details now in the closing bell report from Bloomberg News. 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
6: This is a Bloomberg Money Minute. On Wall Street, all the major averages slightly lower today, down about 0.25% each on signs that the U.S. consumer is slowing down. Retail sales in July falling by the most in over a year. Car sales hit hard. And consumer sentiment for August moved lower on worries about rising inflation. At the close, the Dow was down 108 points. The Nasdaq lost 74. The S&P lower by 13. With the U.S. war against Iran at a stalemate, the Strait of Hormuz still effectively closed by Iran. Oil nearly 2% higher today. It ended at $82.40 a barrel. Among the big gainers today, shares of the social media company Reddit. They rose 12.5%. That company preparing to join the S&P 500 index starting next week. And PayPal is right now in talks to sell itself to a group that includes the payments platform Stripe and the private equity firm Advent International. That's according to the Wall Street Journal. Now, an earlier bid by both those companies was rejected by PayPal. Tom Busby, Bloomberg Radio.
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11: Traffic and weather.
2: Well, you take the good with the bad, right? The good news is eastbound 50 looks really great as you head to the Bay Bridge from Crownsville and Annapolis. However, now westbound 50 is backed up for those of you returning to the Baltimore area from the eastern shore with the delays beginning in Chester. That's because we have two-way operations, so those eastbound folks are sharing the westbound span of the bridge. And we also have a crash in Baltimore County, an accident involving a rescue. You heard Captain Roy and Robert Lang talking about this. Northbound Bel Air Road around Fullerton Avenue. Northbound Bel Air Road is pretty much shut down. Just one lane getting by southbound on Bel Air Road. Of course, it's affecting Bel Air Road in both directions, but also Fullerton and Taylor as you approach Bel Air on those two routes. And this report is brought to you by the Maryland Transportation Authority. WBAL-TV 11 weather. Cloudy early this evening, then becoming mostly clear after midnight. We could see a stray thunderstorm in there somewhere and a low of 69. Then tomorrow, mostly sunny and a high of 87. 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
1: All right, we've been talking about the 22 states and D.C. suing the Trump administration over its effort to access millions of commercial driver records as part of a broader crackdown on improperly issued CDLs. And Secretary Duffy says that more than 26,000 commercial drivers have been taken out of service for failing English proficiency requirements. And this isn't a new Trump requirement. The federal English standards has existed for decades. Of course, the change of enforcement came around 2016. And since then, we've been talking about some deadly crashes. One in Florida last year. Actually, a texter reminded me of a driver who couldn't adequately read or speak English in Virginia, which is a reminder that this isn't necessarily about immigration status. It's about competency. That driver in Virginia was a naturalized American citizen. The one in Florida, illegal. So let me throw this out to you. Who bears the most responsibility when an unqualified driver gets a CDL? The driver, the state that licensed them, the training school, or the employer who put them behind the wheel? If the federal government has interstate commerce authority over commercial transportation, how much access should it have to state licensing records to enforce those standards? And finally, forget immigration entirely. Should every commercial driver, truck or bus, have to demonstrate that they can understand the language used on the roads they're being licensed to drive? Love to hear your thoughts. 410-467-WBAL, or you can also text me at the greensolutionsremodeling.com text line at 410-467-9225. Let's bring on Larry here from Baltimore. Thanks for calling in, Larry. What are your thoughts here?
14: Hey, good afternoon and happy Friday, Angela.
1: You too.
14: Actually, in what you just said, you touched upon a couple of the points that I wanted to make.
1: Mm-hmm.
14: You know, when it comes to crime statistics, especially with juveniles, people always say, well, let's go after the parents as well. I believe that with the trucking, I think everyone bears responsibility in this, including the owners of the truck or the trucking company, for hiring those people that without making sure that they're proficient in both speaking and comprehending English language. I can tell you, I see it virtually every day where I work, and also during my daily drive, where drivers will make last-minute decisions to exit off of an exit off the highway because they're waiting for their GPS to say something to them, not because they actually understand what the sign says, you know, a quarter or half mile ahead of the actual exit. Invariably, they end up cutting people off and you know, could possibly cause accidents.
1: Yeah.
14: I see it where truck traffic is strictly prohibited in certain situations. And this I see virtually every single day where I work. There are designated areas for truck traffic to go. And too many times, truck drivers who can't read the signs that are very clearly posted end up entering where they're not supposed to enter. And I hate to be that person that actually looks in his mirror when I see this happen or pay close attention to who's driving. And unfortunately, time after time, it is someone who would probably fall into the category that we're talking about. So I think it's a lot of responsibility going all the way around.
1: And
14: I think the driver too is going to have to bear responsibility, because whether he or she understands or comprehends the English language, they still have to be held accountable for their actions behind the wheel.
1: Absolutely.
14: Whether or not they were given the CDL license, whether or not the owner of the truck or trucking company overlooked their qualifications or lack thereof and hired them anyway, the driver themselves is going to have to bear responsibility.
1: Yeah, thank you very much. Look, there's this layer of accountability here, right? And one is the driver, one is the companies that hire them, and then, of course, these training facilities that are passing them. But I want to go back to these companies, because remember that Florida case that I mentioned, with the gentleman, well, I wouldn't call him gentleman, the man who barely spoke English, made that illegal U-turn. Well, the company that hired him, White Hawk Carriers, they came under investigation over how he was hired and whether his qualifications, including his English proficiency, were properly vetted. And the family of one of the victims has also filed a wrongful death lawsuit against the driver, the company, and a manager. So this isn't just about federal versus state responsibility. There's a third player, the employer. If you're handing somebody the keys to a big truck, 80,000 pounds, I don't know how much. I just keep saying 80,000 pounds. What responsibility do you have to make sure that driver is actually qualified to operate? Are they just looking at their qualifications? Oh, you passed. All right, you're on the road now. I don't know. I don't work in this industry. If anyone can explain that to me, let me know what the process is like. I'd love to know. And here's another text message. This is a long one. I didn't have time. I don't have time to read it on air, but let me just summarize it to you. a listener makes a very good distinction here, that states actually issue CDLs and administer the tests, but the federal government sets the national minimum safety standards. And he points to marijuana as an example. Even if it's legal in your state, commercial drivers are still subject to federal DOT drug testing rules. And I think that's a very great comparison. You know, we've already accepted that when you're operating a commercial vehicle, federal safety requirements can be stricter than your state rules. So the question becomes, why would English proficiency be fundamentally different? The bigger issue is here is maybe whether the states are adequately enforcing the federal standards they're already responsible for administering. I got a few more messages that I want to get to as well, but I love to hear your thoughts on this. And if you work in this industry, please let me know. Please call in. I'd love to hear your perspective on this. The lines are open, 410-467-WBAL, or you can also text me your thoughts at the greensolutionsremodeling.com text line at 410-467-9225.
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15: The Orioles begin a 10-game stretch of games starting tonight, 7 against the Rays and 3 against the Yankees. This is a huge test for Baltimore as they enter the weekend at 58-63. That's 5 games below 500, plus they're 16.5 games out of first place. Tampa Bay has won 9 straight games going into tonight, and their roster features a handful of former Orioles, like Tyler Wells, Brian Baker, and Cedric Mullins. The Orioles have the opportunity to make up some ground here against 2 AL East foes. The O's are just 2 games out of a wild card spot in the American League. First pitch is at 7:10. You can listen right here on WBAL for our pregame coverage that starts after the news at 6. I'm Valerie Preactor on the home of the Baltimore Orioles, WBAL News Radio 1090 and FM 101.5.
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17: Strong to severe thunderstorms today.
3: Road conditions.
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2: Looking pretty good on Route 50 East as you head to the Chesapeake Bay Bridge, from Annapolis. Just seeing some slowdown from Baydale Drive over to Whitehall Road. And some delays on 50 West through Stevensville. Now in Baltimore City, watch for accident cleanup. 95 North, just past Caton Avenue. It's off to the right, but it is definitely blocking that right lane. But I just looked at the camera. They just moved it away. Again, that's just past Caton Avenue, but that's causing quite a delay from the Beltway. And then we also have looking good on 895 and 295. And, oh, I know what I wanted to tell you. The accident in Baltimore County, Bel Air Road at Fullerton Avenue looks like it's in the cleanup stages. We have some leftover delays, mainly northbound on Bel Air Road from Elm Avenue to Fullerton. 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
4: Luigi Mangione pleads guilty to federal charges. A soccer coach in Baltimore County charged with abusing minors. And Maryland's digital ad tax struck down in court. The update at 5 o'clock on WBAL, News Radio 1090 and FM 101.5.
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1: Wow, I'm receiving a lot of text messages and some insight to the whole trucking industry. Thank you, texters. Let me read this text message here. Let me see if I can find it here. Oh, here it is. It says, these states, these sanctuary states that welcome immigrants, are responsible for administrating the CDL test to commercial driver applicants. If the driver does not speak English, they gladly provide an interpreter to help the candidate take the test. Now, here's the interesting part. English-speaking candidates routinely fail the test at a rate of 50 to 60%. Okay. Candidates who are assisted by interpreter have a better than 90% success rate. I don't think it's the candidates that are passing the test. It's the interpreter passing the test for them. Well, I can't verify that 90%, but the broader question you bring up is fair. If the whole idea is that a commercial driver has to be able to understand English on the road, then at some point they got to demonstrate that on their own, because when you're barreling down I-95 and something goes wrong, there isn't going to be an interpreter sitting in the passenger seat, right? Oh, gosh. It's simple, guys. It's simple. Here's another text. We have a CDL driver who works for our company. He was trained at a driver training school under a government grant program and then subsequently awarded a CDL license for driving tractor trailers. The training school never taught him how to hook a tractor up to a trailer. He does not know how to hook up, but he can still drive a tractor trailer because the state gave him a license. That's a huge hole in this training for which the government paid. Wow. That's exactly the kind of story that makes me wonder whether we're focused on the end of the pipeline instead of the beginning. How does somebody graduate from a government-funded truck driving program and get a CDL without knowing how to hook a tractor to a trailer? If that's accurate, I'm less interested in blaming the driver than asking who certified the school and who signed off on the training. And who decided he was ready for that license? Wow. Gosh. English and hooks and, look, I think where I've landed after this conversation is that this is much bigger than whether somebody speaks English. It's about whether our commercial driving licensing system is actually doing what it's supposed to do. Oh, boy. Anyways, coming up next, we'll get into something out of this state here. Coming out of, actually, it's out of Prince George's County. And Prince George's, are they charging businesses a fee? Or are they taxing them out of existence? Stay tuned for more.
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2: Alrighty, it looks like that crash in Baltimore City on 95 North around Caton Avenue, that has been cleared, but we are still seeing a backup from the Beltway over to 395 Cal Ripken Way, and it's still very heavy and slow northbound on 895 from the Ritchie Bypass up to the Harbor Tunnel. Notice southbound delays on 895, though. As far as beach traffic, you are in luck. It looks good on Route 50 East, except for like between Baydale Drive and Whitehall Road, a little bit congested on 50 East. But I'll tell you, we are seeing some significant slowing southbound on 97 through the Gambrels area as you approach 32. 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A failed strut can turn any drive into a rough ride. 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WBAL-TV 11 weather. Cloudy this evening, becoming mostly clear after midnight. We could see a stray thunderstorm. And then tomorrow, Saturday, lots of sun and a high close to 90. I'm Mary Ann Perry, WBAL News Radio 1090 and FM 101.5.
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1: 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And Rod Woodson is at 7 p.m. on 98 Rock. You can also watch the game on WBAL TV 11. Anyways, coming up next, 50 businesses are suing Prince George's County over a new $5,000 annual fee. I'll explain why.
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4: Cloudy and 82. We have breaking news. A judge rules in favor of Baltimore's inspector general. Another judge asking for more time and a decision on deporting a University of Maryland pharmacy professor. Maryland's digital ad tax thrown out in court.
7: From ABC News, I'm Brian Clark. The war in Iran is approaching 6 months, and President Trump today said the U.S. continues to make progress.
8: Pretty soon I'll be declaring the Hormuz Strait a territory of the United States.
7: He was speaking on New York's Long Island not long after he dismissed reports that families of crew members aboard the USS Abraham Lincoln aircraft carrier had feared for the health and safety of their loved ones because the ship had been at sea for 9 months. Retired Marine Colonel Steve Ganyard is an ABC News contributor who says the complaints are mostly anecdotal.
9: So 9 months at sea, not putting a step on land, not a can of beer, 9 months, and they're keeping their focus. And they've, so I guess what I think is a bit distressing is that this seems to, in the past couple of days, become a political football.
7: The Army's temporarily grounded training flights for Apache helicopters as it tries to determine what caused a crash during a training exercise near Fort Hood in Texas this week that killed both soldiers on board. Luigi Mangione admitted to stalking and killing UnitedHealthcare CEO Brian Thompson in New York City. Mangione today pleaded guilty to 2 federal charges.
10: This was not a spontaneous act of violence. It was deliberate, calculated, and premeditated.
7: That's U.S. Attorney Jamie McDonald, who says there was no deal, and Mangione faces life in prison when he's sentenced in December. He still faces state murder charges. That trial is set to begin next month, but his defense team seeks to dismiss the state charges. A 3-judge panel of the Ninth Circuit Court of Appeals ruled President Trump's goal of ending gender-affirming care is not improper and thus cannot form the basis of quashing a subpoena against a provider of medical treatment for transgender youth. An ACLU attorney who represented Queer Doc says they'll continue fighting the subpoena. You're listening to ABC News.
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4: 5:02, good afternoon. I'm Robert Lang. Breaking news in 2 different cases. First, from Baltimore City Circuit Court, a judge has ruled Baltimore Inspector General Isabel Cummings' lawsuit against the city can move forward. The judge issuing the ruling this afternoon, Cummings had sued to try to gain access to records about the Sidestep program, a now defunct program of the Mayor's Office of Neighborhood Safety and Engagement. The city claimed the state bars the city from releasing the information under Maryland's Public Information Act. And in another case, the University of Maryland pharmacy professor held in ICE detention had his first bond hearing. ICE arrested Dr. Barano Kerbate inside the Dallas-Fort Worth Airport July 21st. And at today's hearing, his attorneys argued Dr. Kerbate applied for relief before his visa expired. They said he should not have been detained. The judge today asking for more time to make a decision. We'll continue to follow that story. Reaction to the top story you heard on ABC News. Towson native Luigi Mangione in New York today pleading guilty to federal stalking charges tied to the killing of UnitedHealthcare CEO Brian Thompson. Mangione faces life in prison, also faces state murder charges in New York. But Baltimore attorney Steve Silverman says the state charges could soon be dismissed.
11: We know we're potentially getting this twice. So let's take the one sure thing, which is pleading guilty in federal court, and then we have a more than a puncher's chance of getting out of the state court case completely. Because New York has double jeopardy laws that are much different than Maryland.
4: That law bars a person from being tried for the same incident, even if they face separate charges. Mangione's attorneys are promising to seek to dismiss the state charges. The state trial starts next month. A longtime Baltimore County soccer coach is behind bars, facing multiple sex abuse charges involving minors.
12: Police arrested 30-year-old Roberto Garcia of Reicherstown Wednesday, accusing him of sexually abusing two young teenage male soccer players over a period of more than 10 months. Garcia faces 10 charges, including continuously sexually abusing a minor and displaying obscene material. Garcia's attorney, Tom Aronik, says the allegations are unproven.
14: None of this means anything in a criminal court. These are simply allegations.
12: Moronic says Garcia is a respected coach and mentor, and his defense looks forward to challenging the accusations in court. Chris Cheon, WBAL News Radio, 1090 and FM 101.5.
4: And Maryland's tax court has struck down the state's tax on digital advertising. The court ruling today the 2.5% tax on ads from large tech companies violates the Federal Internet Tax Freedom Act. In 2021, the General Assembly passed the tax, which targeted ads placed by large tech and social media firms. Unlike digital ads, the state does not tax print or broadcast advertising.
15: It's illegal on multiple levels, and anyone with a basic understanding of tax law knows this.
4: Doug Mayer, president of the trade group Americans for Digital Opportunity, Senate President Bill Ferguson, and House Speaker Jocelyn Peña-Melnick promise an appeal.
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17: Ravens held a walkthrough today ahead of tomorrow night's preseason opener against the Eagles at M&T Bank Stadium. The Orioles reinstated pitcher Chris Bassitt from the injured list, and he'll start tonight's game against the Rays. Pitcher Yaramil Geraldo was optioned to AAA Norfolk. First pitch tonight from St. Pete, 7:10. I'm Rick Hoschel on your radio home for the Orioles, Ravens, and Navy football. 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
2: Traffic. We're still seeing some leftover slowing northbound on Bel Air Road as you approach Fullerton Avenue. There was a crash there earlier that was affecting a lot of the routes around that area, but now it's just northbound Bel Air Road that's affected. Route 50 eastbound looking really good as you head to the Chesapeake Bay Bridge. We are seeing some delays westbound because the two-way traffic operations are in place and eastbound traffic is sharing that westbound span. And this report is brought to you by Blindster.com. 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
5: Weather.
19: Partly cloudy to mostly clear and slightly cooler this evening with temperatures falling into the upper 60s and low 70s early Saturday. But Saturday afternoon, lots of sunshine and seasonable temperatures with a high of 87. And watch out for some thunderstorms to develop on Sunday afternoon. Some could be strong, if not severe. Temperatures, though, a little cooler with highs in the low 80s. I'm meteorologist Alina Lee on WBAL News Radio 1090 and FM 101.5.
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1: All right, if Prince George's County doesn't want liquor stores or tobacco shops, gun dealers, or self-storage facilities in the county anymore, then why not just say it? Because I'm looking at this new law, and that's the question I keep coming back to. There's a coalition of 50 businesses in PG County that is suing the county over a new $5,000 annual use and occupancy permit fee imposed specifically on four types of businesses: liquor stores, tobacco and vape businesses, regulated firearms dealers, and self-storage facilities. And Prince George's County actually gives them a name in the legislation. It's called Special Quality of Life Impact Uses. Think about that terminology for a moment. All right. The county council approved this 9-2. And there were only two that voted against it. County Executive Aisha Braveboy, she didn't sign it, but she didn't veto it either. She allowed it to become law without her signature. And it took effect on July 6th. And beginning on January 1st of 2027, existing businesses in those categories have to pay the $5,000 annual fee. Not once, every single year. And there's another detail to this, that $5,000 can increase annually based on inflation. So my question is, what exactly is the policy objective here? Because if the argument is that Prince George's County has too many liquor stores, too many smoke shops, too many gun stores, or too many storage facilities, then let's have that debate honestly. Regulate where they can locate, you know, change zoning. Right? Limit density. Require greater distances between businesses. Restrict the hours. In fact, PG County already does some of this with the tobacco businesses. The county enacted regulations requiring certain tobacco shops to be at least 2,000 feet from another tobacco shop and at least 300 feet from schools and libraries and parks and certain other locations. And it limits operating hours between 10 a.m. and 8 p.m. So there are some regulatory tools available if the concern is saturation, which makes me ask, why $5,000? Because this is where this lawsuit gets interesting. Normally a use and occupancy permit has a pretty straightforward process, right? The government inspects a property and determines, yes, this building can legally and safely be used for this particular purpose. I've gone through that with one of my old businesses. According to the lawsuit, PG County's normal one-time commercial use and occupancy costs is around $370, including administrative and technology costs. But these four categories will now have to pay $5,000 every single year. And the money doesn't simply pay for inspections or liquor stores, smoke shops and gun dealers and store facilities. The money doesn't go towards that. It goes towards a new quality of life improvement fund. Quality of life improvement fund. According to the county's own legislation, that money, that fund, would support youth programs, child care and education, public health and senior wellness, public safety, pedestrian road and transit safety. I'm thinking road diets there for that one. Also, an economic assistance for disadvantaged residents and businesses. Okay. Now, those all may be worthwhile things to spend money on, but here's the legal question. Why are these four industries responsible for funding those programs or whatever you want to do for it? That's essentially the business's argument. They're saying in this lawsuit, call this whatever you want, but this isn't really a permit fee anymore. It's a tax. And they argue Prince George's County doesn't have the authority from the Maryland General Assembly to create that tax. Their attorney says the council has grossly exceeded the legislative authority granted to it by the state and Maryland Constitution. Now, that's what a judge will ultimately have to sort out. But there's also a policy question separate from the legal one. And I want you to hear the rhetoric surrounding this, because I think it tells us something about the philosophy behind this legislation. And be mindful here, because what happens in PG County could happen elsewhere, right? Listen to this. After voting for the bill, Councilman Edward Burroughs told the business owners, I'm going to read the quote for quote. It says, your free ride of proliferating this county without contributing at all to the residents of this county is over. Wow. without contributing at all is what he said. I'm sorry. Look, I'm not a smoker, but look, the tobacco, the alcohol, the gun owner businesses, the storage facilities, those four businesses, they're all legal businesses. They employ people. Their employees pay taxes. The businesses pay taxes, right? They pay rent or mortgages. They purchase goods and services. They pay licensee fees and permit fees. Whether you personally like liquor stores, tobacco shop, gun stores, or storage facilities is a completely different question. But to characterize legally operating businesses as essentially getting a free ride because government has imposed an additional $5,000 annual fee on them, I think that's worth discussing here. And here's something else that caught my attention. Because the legislation points to PG County having 17.8 liquor stores per 100,000 residents and cites research associating higher concentrations of these businesses with increased violence. Okay. Well, that's an argument worth examining. Except, according to the county's own health data cited in the reporting, Prince George's actually has a lower concentration of liquor stores than most Maryland counties. So if density is the problem, why isn't the policy specifically designed around density? But no, they just want to tax you. And here's where perspectives matters. We're looking at what liquor stores already pay elsewhere. I did some research, right? A basic Class A beer, wine, and liquor license in Anne Arundel County is hundreds of dollars annually. Howard County, a seven-day Class A beer, wine, liquor is about $900. Baltimore County, about $900. Basically, all these counties I'm looking here throughout the state is several hundred dollars, maybe $1,000. Actually, Baltimore City is the highest. Well, before PG County at like over $2,000. So, Baltimore City's actually it depends on the classification, right? So, PG County's businesses already have their normal licensing obligations too, but this is an additional $5,000. So don't confuse this with PG saying we're increasing the liquor license fee from $900 to $1,100. That's not what's happening. They've taken four particular industries and impose a separate reoccurring $5,000 use and occupancy charge. Over 5 years, that's $25,000 per location before inflation and adjustments. If somebody owns three qualifying locations, that's like $15,000 a year. And that's before rent, payroll, insurance, utilities, inventory, taxes, and all the other costs of running a business. So I'd love to hear your thoughts on this. Is this really a fee? Is it tax? Are they trying to run out these businesses out of the county? Is it fair? Do they need to pay their fair share? Is $5,000 a fair annual charge for businesses the county says hurt quality of life? Love to hear your thoughts. 410-467-WBIL, or you can also text me at the greensolutionsremodeling.com text line at 410-467-9225. Up next, your calls and messages here on the Angela Deviles Show.
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3: Beach traffic looking really good if you're heading from Crownsville and Annapolis to the Bay Bridge. Route 50 East is wide open as you head to the bridge. Now, westbound is a little different. We are seeing some delays on 50 West through Chester and Stevensville. That's because eastbound travelers are sharing that westbound span. In Baltimore City, we do still see heavy traffic northbound on 95 from Caton Avenue in West Baltimore over to Hanover Street, actually beyond Hanover Street, almost to Key Highway. And for 895, just northbound delays from Poteet Street to the Harbor Tunnel, but no southbound delays, thank goodness. And this report is brought to you by Perennial Farm in Baltimore. 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WBAL TV 11 weather. Oh, some passing clouds this evening. We could see a stray thunderstorm before the evening's over and a low of 69. Tomorrow, Saturday, lots of sunshine and a high close to 90. 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
6: All right, we've been talking about 50 businesses out of PG County that are suing the county over a new $5,000 annual use and occupancy fee targeting liquor stores, tobacco and vape shops and firearm dealers and self-storage facilities. Businesses that the county actually classifies as quote-unquote special quality of life impact uses. The county says these businesses can negatively affect communities, and the money will go into a quality of life improvement fund for everything from youth programs and child care to public safety and senior wellness. Now, businesses are saying, well, wait, you got to hold on here. This isn't really a permit fee, it's a tax. And, you know, we already pay use and occupancy permit, and it's not this much. Now, an additional $5,000. And the money isn't simply paying for inspection. So they're arguing the county doesn't have the authority to impose it. And as I said earlier, PG County believes there are too many of these businesses. Why not address that directly through zoning or density or location or hours instead of making them more expensive to operate? But put the lawsuit aside for a minute, because there's another part of that that affects a lot of them. A lot of folks in the county are people that visit PG County. What happens when government adds another $5,000 a year to the cost of doing business? That's where we discuss the unintended consequences. Something we talk a lot about on this show. Look, for instance, right? The cost of living. Everyone complains that Maryland is expensive. And those D.C. suburbs like PG County, they're certainly not cheap, right? Housing is more expensive there, right? Labor is expensive. And then government says to a certain business, well, here's another $5,000. So where exactly do you think that money comes from? Businesses basically have a few choices. They absorb it and accept lower profits, cut expenses somewhere else, reduce staff or investment. They close up shop or relocate if the economics no longer work, or simply

0: ultimately increase prices. And who ultimately pays the higher prices? The consumers. Yeah, that's the unintended consequences conversation I want to have. Government can say, you know, we're charging the business, but businesses don't exist in some separate economic universe. Their costs eventually have to be accounted for somewhere. And there's another consequence here. What about the small independent owner versus a giant company? Who can absorb another 5,000 more easily? A huge corporation or somebody operating one neighborhood store? You could actually end up making it harder for smaller operators to compete while the larger companies simply absorb the cost. So, love to hear from you. Is $5,000 a fair annual charge for businesses the county says hurt quality of life? Or is this really about targeting four legal industries officials don't like and don't want? 410-467-WBAL or 410-467-9225 at the Green Solutions Remodeling.com text line. Let's go to the phone lines here. Let's bring on Keith. Oh, we just lost Keith. Keith, we lost you. If you're still around, give me a call right back. We'll take you in. I was just about to get to Keith. Well, let me get to some text messages then. Let's move on over to the text line. Let me read a few here. Here it says, if the government wants less of anything, the simple solution is to tax it to death. Who benefits? Exactly. Exactly, texter. Eventually, nobody benefits. If you tax a fee, a business to the point that it closes or relocates or stop investing, the government may ultimately lose the very tax revenue, jobs, and economic activity it was hoping to generate. You can't keep collecting revenue from businesses you've driven away. Doesn't work. Here's another texter. This texter says, tax the heck out of the source of pot. Yeah. How much are those cannabis stores? What are their fees like? I don't know, but that's a good one. That is a good one. Here's another text. So when all those businesses move out of the county, then who's going to pay for the fee for all those programs? Are they going to drop the programs because they no longer getting money from the stores? Yeah, exactly. What's going to happen? This is what happens. The county expects to collect so much money. And then when they disappear, what happens? Let's bring in Keith. Keith, thanks for calling back. What are your thoughts here?
1: It's great. I love your callers and what they're saying. It's great. But what's more detrimental to the quality of life? When you work hard, satisfy a need, and someone just says, oh, let me take more money from you and give it to a bureaucracy that doesn't really care about it.
0: Yeah.
1: I would say that that's more detrimental to quality of life.
0: Mm. Well, yeah. Thank you. Thank you very much, Keith, for calling in, and have a great weekend. Yeah. Here's another one. It says, Angela, why not have a license fee for squeegee kids in Baltimore City? Make them pay $500 a day. Yeah, that is how Baltimore City got people to move out of the city. Anyways, I want to continue with this conversation, but also Baltimore City. Yeah, there's a lawsuit here on the prediction market. We'll get into that next.
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3: Traffic and weather. Looking pretty good along the Beltway for this rush hour. We are seeing some delays on the inner loop through Towson, but I don't see any crashes or anything there. And also, I'm seeing some slowdowns for those of you on the Jones Falls Expressway. Up, that looks like it's a crash on the Jones Falls Expressway northbound, right as you get off on the Ruxton Road exit there. I'm looking at it in the camera, so sorry that I'm kind of stumbling here, but we've got cars off to the right on the right shoulder and on the left shoulder. So that's a brand new crash northbound on the JFX on the Ruxton Road exit there. No major delays on 70 between West Friendship and the west side of the Beltway, and it's looking good on 97 as you head through Crownsville to Route 50, which is wide open as you make your way to the Chesapeake Bay Bridge. And this report is brought to you by the Maryland Transportation Authority. 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
4: 5:30, cloudy 82. Good afternoon. I'm Robert Lang. A Baltimore City judge in the last hour ruling Inspector General Isabel Cummings' lawsuit against the city can move forward, rejecting Mayor Brandon Scott's request to dismiss it. Cummings is seeking records on a now-defunct crime prevention program. The city argues the state's Public Information Act bars the city from releasing the information to Cummings. Towson native Luigi Mangione pleaded guilty today to two federal stalking charges. Prosecutors say he tracked down and fatally shot UnitedHealthcare CEO Brian Thompson on the Manhattan Skywalk in late 2024. He now faces up to life in federal prison.
5: There are no accommodations or concessions, and we are free to seek the maximum penalty under the law.
4: That's the U.S. Attorney for the Southern District of New York, Jamie McDonald. Federal sentencing set for December 18th. Mangione also faces a trial on New York State murder charges next month, but his attorneys are trying to stop that.
6: It was a single tragic event, yet he's being prosecuted twice for the same conduct.
4: That's Mangione's defense attorney, Karen Freeman-Agnofilo. In Baltimore County, police arresting and charging a former youth soccer coach, Roberto Garcia of Reisterstown, charging him with sexually abusing two teenage boys who played for him. Maryland's tax court threw out the state's digital ad tax ruling. The 2.5% tax violates the Federal Internet Tax Freedom Act. Legislative leaders promising an appeal. Stocks edging back from their all-time high following the latest economic report to come in slightly weak. Dow lost about 108 points today, 0.2%. Slightly smaller percentage losses for the S&P 500, larger for the NASDAQ. The Orioles reinstated Chris Bassitt from the injured list, sending Yarmil Geraldo back to Norfolk. Bassitt will start for the Orioles tonight as the Birds open a four-game series against the Rays in Florida. WBL's coverage of the game starts after the news at 6, first pitch 7:10. Ravens players with a walkthrough today, officials showing off renovations to M&T Bank Stadium. Ahead of tomorrow night's first preseason game with the Eagles, kickoff tomorrow night at 7. You can watch the game on WBL TV 11. Hear it on 98 Rock and the 98 Rock app. And hear Orioles Race Baseball at 6:10 tomorrow night on WBAL News Radio 1090, FM 101.5, and the WBAL radio app.
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3: Traffic and weather. Crash that we just saw, we like right after it happened, is when we got our cameras on it. It's 83, the Jones Falls Expressway northbound, right around Old Court Road. It's right at the Ruxton Road exit. We have cars off to the left and cars off to the right, and it is slowing things down as you head up from Mount Washington to the top side of the Beltway on the Jones Falls Expressway. In Baltimore City, you can expect delays on 95 northbound through West Baltimore and on 895 northbound from after Poteet Street to the Harbor Tunnel. And Route 50 looks really good eastbound from Annapolis over to the Chesapeake Bay Bridge. WBAL TV 11 weather, some passing clouds tonight. We could see a stray thunderstorm or two and a low of 69. Tomorrow, except for a few afternoon clouds, mostly sunny for Saturday and a high close to 90. 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
0: All right, we've been talking about how 50 businesses are suing PG County over a new $5,000 annual fee on liquor stores, tobacco shops, firearm dealers, and self-storage facilities. They're all lumped together. They say they affect the quality of life, and they should help fund community programs. The businesses are saying it's not a fee. It's basically an unauthorized tax. So, love to hear your thoughts here. Should government use fees to change behavior, or should fees simply cover the cost of regulation? And if these businesses really harm communities, is $5,000 enough to fix that harm, or is it just enough to raise some revenue? And what are the unintended consequences here? I listed a few earlier. So, love to hear your thoughts. 410-467-WBAL or 410-467-9225. Let's bring in another Keith. Keith from Kearney. Thanks for calling in, Keith. What are your thoughts here?
1: Well, I think they've missed some shops. You ought to go after the cannabis shops, the strip joints, the porn shops, any adult movie theaters that show adult movies are above PG, maybe massage parlors. I mean, they're missing a lot of stuff. They ought to go after all of them. Mm-hmm. If you're going to do a self-storage, I mean, really.
0: Well, they've been propping up a lot of places, and I know Baltimore County had issues with them, but they made it more of a zoning thing versus a fine thing, right? So I'm like, if it's really a concern about there's too many of them, I think zoning them could be a different thing. But $5,000, I mean, what do you think the unintended consequences to that?
1: Well, you know, you're going to have less employees, mm-hmm. and you'll probably start charging a dollar extra for every customer that comes in or for every bottle. So you can get they'll pass it on to the customer.
0: Yeah, exactly. Exactly.
1: That's where it's going to go. Yeah. You know, they say, oh, we're putting it as a fee on them. No, they're putting it on everybody that uses the services. Mm-hmm. I mean, it just never stops. You know, you change it to a fee. Like the license plates on our cars this year, they didn't raise the taxes, they just raised the fees.
0: Yeah.
1: You know, I went from $200 to $400 for my car because I got I forget what they call it, a license plate that's, sends a message and all that. But they just raised the fees.
0: Yeah.
1: And the same thing with the 20-year antique automobiles. They they didn't raise the fees, they raised it to 25 years. Mm-hmm. You know, they know how to lie and twist things, and it's really a shame.
0: Yeah, thank you very much, Keith. And with these new fees, the state has a record revenue of taxes and fees and collections. So, yeah, but we're still facing a $3 billion structural deficit. So there's that. But even at the local level, it's like, why are you making these four businesses a boogeyman, and why not all these other businesses, like my last caller mentioned? Here's a text that came in. It says, how about the outrage over the Trump tariffs? Because the Trump tariffs, and I only know this because I'm a small business owner, are going to hit or have hit small businesses for more than 5,000. Where's the outrage there? Look, the outrage absolutely was there, especially last year when it was introduced, even with me. And, of course, businesses, right? A lot of businesses warning that tariffs were raising their costs, threatening jobs and forcing them to raise prices. Some even sued the Trump administration. And I think the same principle applies here. Whether it's D.C. imposing tariffs or Prince George's County imposing a $5,000 fee, I'm going to ask what it does to small businesses and what ultimately gets passed on to consumers. Here's another text. It says, our government officials are wasteful, incompetent, and only have two bright ideas to fix things. Tax us more and throw waste, steal money at the problem. Yeah. Well, either that or we don't see the money. Someone brought up casinos, and that made me think. Actually, this story was making me think about casinos, right? Wasn't the argument here to get casinos in the state was to generate some money for schools, yet we still have problems with schools, and we keep throwing money at it? And we don't have enough money, right? Yeah. We don't have enough money. And therefore, we got to tax you a little bit more. So let's bring on Scott here from Lutherville. Thanks for calling in, Scott. What are your thoughts here?
4: Yeah, Angeletta. I mean, every day it's just one more thing about why I think I want to leave Maryland. I mean, I increasingly think, someone said the other day, the American dream is to live as far away as you can anymore from progressive mm-hmm. from progressive government. Because it's just every other day it's a new fee, it's a new tax. And I know a lot of red states, because I grew up in one in the Midwest. They just don't add programs on top of programs on top of programs. They live within their means. Mm-hmm. And this state just doesn't do that.
0: Yeah. Yeah, absolutely. Thank you very much, Scott. I appreciate it. Here's one more text that came in. It says, when taxes cause the price of a legal product to become unaffordable, a black market will move in to fill the void. Hence, the increase in the sale of untaxed cigarettes and loose cigarettes. Remember Eric Gardner? Yeah. Yep. There's a lot of truth to that. Let me see if there's any more text messages here. Gas stations sell cigarettes. What about them? Yeah, I don't know how this applies. I don't know. It's a great question to have there. And I think that's what the argument here is from these businesses. It's like, why are you just targeting us? Like, if it's really about quality of life, there's a lot of things that we could, you know, make this fair for everyone. All these businesses should pay their fair share if you're going after us. So this is something I'm going to be watching, because depending how this is handled in court, and let's say, for instance, the court sides with the county, I wouldn't be surprised if other counties and jurisdictions take note of this and say, maybe we can do the same thing. So, anyways, I have another story I wanted to get into. We got some time here. And my question is, if I give you $20 and say the Ravens will win this weekend, did I just make a sports bet? Probably, right? But what if instead I say I purchase a financial event contract based upon the probability of a Baltimore victory? Ooh, well, now apparently I'm Warren Buffett, right? And that is essentially the fascinating legal fight Baltimore City has jumped into. Mayor Brandon Scott and the city council are suing two enormous prediction market platforms, Kalshi and Polymarket, arguing they're essentially operating illegal, unlicensed sport betting businesses. And here's why this isn't as boring as the words consumer protection lawsuit makes it sound. Because these prediction markets allow people to put money behind where something will happen. And we're not just talking about, will the Federal Reserve cut interest rates? We're talking sports. Game winners. Point spreads, point totals, player statistics. And Baltimore's basic argument is, guys, this is sports betting. You can dress it up in a Brooks Brothers suit and call it an event contract, but underneath the suit, it's still wearing a FanDuel t-shirt. So I want you to tell me. I'd love to hear from you. Where do you draw the line between investing and gambling? And do you think the city has a legitimate case here? The lines are open, 410-467-WBAL, or you can also text me at the greensolutionsremodeling.com text line at 410-467-9225.
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3: Well, there's nothing wrong with beach traffic. Route 50 eastbound looks really great through Annapolis and as you head to the Chesapeake Bay Bridge. But I'll tell you what, if you are heading westbound on 50, we do have a backup for those of you heading westbound that begins right around, it looks like it begins in Chester. So be prepared to wait there. Now we have a very serious crash. You heard Captain Roy and Robert Lang talking about it on the top side of the Beltway. It's actually at the Jones Falls Expressway. 83 is shut down northbound at the Beltway. I thought it was on the Ruxton Road. Exit. They have disabled that camera, so I can't really see it anymore, but looks like it's a little further ahead at the Beltway. But again, you'll want to take an alternate route because northbound Jones Falls Expressway is shut down at the Baltimore Beltway. And this report is brought to you by the Maryland Transportation Authority. 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
26: A Baltimore City judge says Inspector General Isabel Cummings' lawsuit against the city can move forward. Soccer coach in Baltimore County arrested and charged with abusing minors. And Luigi Mangione pleads guilty at the federal level. 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
0: So, Baltimore City has filed a lawsuit against Kalshi and Poly Market, basically the prediction markets. And so I wanted to hear from you. Do you think the city has a legitimate case here? I mean, look, Maryland And this is, and they're actually suing them specifically on sporting, right? We've established Baltimore's argument. If you're putting money on the outcome of a Ravens game, calling it an event contract doesn't necessarily make it something other than gambling. Again, this is not, you know, we're prohibiting Poly Market and Kalshi in this city. It's saying if people are, it's illegal for them to provide bets on sports. Because look, Maryland already has a legal, heavily regulated sports betting industry. So why should one company follow all those rules while another potentially offers essentially the same product under a different name? Or maybe prediction markets are exposing something else entirely that our gambling laws haven't kept up with technology. So I'd love to hear from you. 410-467-WBAL or 410-467-9225. Let's bring in Lee here from Baltimore. Thanks for calling in, Lee. What are your thoughts here?
16: Hey, Angela. Happy Friday to you.
0: You too.
16: Yeah, I hope you have a great weekend. I just got one thing to say. I know you got to go. Mm-hmm. Okay, so if Baltimore City wins the case, what do they do with all the money?
0: That's a very good question. And I was digging into this because a few people have mentioned this and what kind of relief and all this stuff. Well, right now, the lawsuit against them seeks a court order to stop them from offering this illegal sports betting products. So effectively it's pretty much a kind of like a cease and desist, stop doing this. But the city is also seeking financial relief under Baltimore's right. Consumer Protection Ordinance. So I don't know what that dollar amount is, right? I think that right. that is right. all, you know, handled that's going to be determined through litigation. So, yeah, I wonder what they're going to do with that if they get a settlement.
16: Exactly. And it's not the first time they've sued someone either. So what do they do with that money?
0: The ghost guns, opioid. I mean, we can go on and on.
16: My brain just wonders sometimes. That's all. Have a good weekend.
0: You too. Yeah. I mean, Baltimore City has a history of these lawsuits, and we've even questioned, have they been, you know, good with the money, good stewards of the money, especially after the opioid settlements. But I think they do have a legitimate, situation here because look, or not situation, but a case here because there is already sports betting that is regulated, right? So what separates them from like FanDuel? And you know me, I'm usually the person asking, why does the government need to regulate this, right? Adults are adults. Maryland already allows sports gambling. If somebody wants to lose $20 predicting whether Lamar Jackson throws 3 touchdowns on Sunday, I'm not sure society collapses because of it, right? But there's another principle I believe in just as strongly. If we're going to have rules, everybody plays by the same rules. Think about this. Maryland voters legalized sports betting. Companies came here, got licensed, and entered a heavily regulated industry. There are rules involving advertising, consumer protection, data security, licensing, taxes. So imagine you're one of those companies. You spent millions of dollars complying with Maryland's system, and suddenly another company shows up and says, we don't take sports bets. Really? What do you do? Oh, well, we let consumers put money down predicting who wins sporting events. Well, I call that a sports bet. I don't know. For me, I feel like it's kind of like a sports bet. So, interesting. I know this is not going to be the last time we talk about this, but I wanted to throw this here towards the end of my show here. Happy Friday, guys. Stay tuned for more.
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18: Traffic and weather.
3: Alrighty, let's check on that accident involving a motorcycle on the top side of the Jones Falls Expressway northbound at the Baltimore Beltway. Yep, northbound JFX is still closed at 695, and the delays now begin around Old Pimlico Road, so you'll want to take an alternate route if you are heading up to the county like Falls Road or Charles Street or even York Road. We are seeing not too bad on 95 anymore. Northbound as you head to the Fort McHenry. Same thing for the Harbor Tunnel and 895 northbound. And, well, Route 50 eastbound is looking really good as you head through Annapolis and as you pass by Sandy Point State Park to the Bay Bridge. We are seeing westbound delays, though, because the eastbound folks are taking up one of your lanes. So you've got delays from Chester over to the Bay Bridge. WBAL-TV 11 weather, partly cloudy skies tonight. Mostly clear overnight. We could see a stray thunderstorm before the evening's over and a low near 70. Tomorrow, Saturday, mostly sunny and a high near 88. We could see some rain on Sunday. I'm Mary Ann Perry, WBAL News Radio 1090 and FM 101.5.
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0: Oh, boy, what a day. We covered a lot of ground today, starting with Luigi Mangione as he pleaded guilty earlier today. Data centers and what Loudoun County recommends for our state based on the lessons learned over there. Talked about CDL drivers, truckers, lawsuits, right, in PG County and the one in Baltimore City. And as different as those stories sound, I keep coming back to the same thing. And it seems like almost every single day, it's stories about accountability and consequences and unintended consequences. Like, who makes the rules, who enforces them, and who pays when government or individuals get it wrong? And are we willing to learn from somebody else's mistake before we make our make them ourselves. So anyways, I hope you all have a great weekend. Big shout out to my producer who took all your calls today. See you soon.
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26: Cloudy 83, breaking news this Friday night. A motorcycle crash shutting down the top of the northbound JFX. Sky 11 Captain Roy Taylor above it. A report coming up. Baltimore's Inspector General can move ahead on her lawsuit against the city. And Luigi Mangione pleads guilty in federal court. 6 o'clock.
2: From ABC News, I'm Brian Clark. The Army is grounding all Apache helicopter flights after a crash near Fort Hood, Texas this week killed two crew members.
4: The Army says as it's mourning the two aviators who were lost in this week's Apache helicopter crash, and as it tries to better understand why the helicopter crashed, that it's ordering a stand down of all Apache flights temporarily until further notice. Data shows the Apaches have a higher number of mishaps recently than other helicopters in the Army inventory. Alex Stone, ABC News.
2: President Trump today dismissed concerns from some family members that crew members aboard the USS Abraham Lincoln aircraft carrier are suffering because they've been at sea for 9 months.
5: No. Not nearly long enough.
2: He made that statement en route to New York, where he said the U.S. continues to have success in its war with Iran.
5: Pretty soon I'll be declaring the Hormuz Strait a territory of the United States.
2: Iran's deputy foreign minister responded in a statement saying the strait cannot be seized by tweet, aircraft carrier, issuing an order, or election speech. The president today asked the Supreme Court to allow construction to resume on the White House ballroom after two lower courts said that Congress must authorize non-security construction. ABC Stephen Portnoy has details from Washington.
6: The administration's filing takes head-on the idea embraced by an appeals court panel that the president is not the owner of the White House, but merely a tenant. The administration's petition says that would make a judge the president's de facto landlord.
2: Luigi Mangione faces life in prison after pleading guilty to federal charges today. He admitted to killing UnitedHealthcare CEO Brian Thompson in 2024. U.S. Attorney Jamie McDonald said,
20: "There are no accommodations or concessions, and we are free to seek the maximum penalty under the law."
2: That means life in prison. Mangione's attorneys are seeking the dismissal of state charges. 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
26: 6:02, good evening. I'm Robert Lang. We're following breaking news tonight on the northbound Jones Falls Expressway. A motorcycle crash shutting down the top of the roadway. Sky 11 Captain Roy Taylor has been above it.
24: There's been a motorcycle crash northbound Jones Falls Expressway right as you approach the ramp to 695. Maryland State Police says northbound shut down totally. EMS units along with fire department personnel are treating the injured motorcycle operator. The vehicle that was responsible had remained at the scene, but there are numerous vehicles here and pedestrians trying to help with this accident.
26: And the victim, the motorcyclist, has been taken to the hospital. Marianne Perry with an update on traffic in about 3 minutes. Late today, a Baltimore City judge ruled Inspector General's Isabel Cummings lawsuit against the city can move forward, rejecting Mayor Brandon Scott's request to dismiss it. Cummings seeking records on a now defunct crime prevention program. The city argues the state's Public Information Act bars the city from releasing the information to Cummings. A longtime Baltimore County soccer coach remains behind bars tonight, accused of sexually abusing two teenage players.
25: Court records allege 30-year-old Roberto Garcia sexually abused two teenage boys, both between 13 and 14 years old at the time. Investigators say some of the alleged incidents occurred during soccer trips outside Maryland and that Garcia showed them pornography and had sexual contact with them. Garcia faces 10 charges, including continuous sexual abuse of a minor. Tom Moronic is Garcia's defense attorney.
27: Mr. Garcia is a respected soccer coach. He's been a mentor to many.
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26: Reaction to the Luigi Mangione federal guilty plea. Baltimore attorney Steve Silverman says the state murder charges against Mangione could be dismissed because of New York's double jeopardy law. It prevents someone from being charged twice with the same incident, even if the charges are different at the federal and state level.
29: That would never happen in the state of Maryland, but it will potentially happen in New York. And his lawyers are very sharp, and they've researched this issue, And there's a lot of precedent for this.
26: And Mangione's attorneys are seeking to dismiss the state charges. It was the first of its kind tax on digital advertising when lawmakers enacted it 5 years ago. Today, Maryland's tax court ruled that 2.5% tax on ads from large tech companies violates the federal Internet Tax Freedom Act. The tax targets companies like Apple, Google, and Meta, who filed the lawsuit. Doug Mayer, president of the trade group Americans for Digital Opportunity.
7: You cannot tax the same products differently. And print advertising is, you know, under the law, the same as digital advertising. And what they did in Maryland was separate those things.
26: Maryland does not tax print or broadcast advertising. Legislative leaders promising an appeal.
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8: The Orioles reinstating right-hander Chris Bassitt from the injured list, and he'll start tonight's series opener against the Rays in St. Petersburg. The Ravens holding a walkthrough today ahead of their preseason opener against the Eagles tomorrow night. Linebacker Teddy Buchanan has been activated from the PUP list as he works his way back from a torn ACL. I'm Rick Hoschel on your radio home for the Orioles, Ravens, and Navy football. 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
3: Traffic. As you heard Captain Roy and Robert Lang reporting, we have that serious crash involving a motorcycle on the Jones Falls Expressway, right at the Baltimore Beltway. Northbound Jones Falls Expressway 83 was shut down there at the scene, but now it looks like two left lanes are open, but still very heavy and slow on the JFX as you travel northbound from the Mount Washington area up to the Beltway. You might want to take an alternate route such as Falls Road, Charles Street, or York Road. And looking pretty good in the city. The congestion is really dissipating. And as far as the Bay Bridge, 50 East looks great, but 50 West, I'll tell you, it's a little bit congested through Stevensville as you travel to the Chesapeake Bay Bridge. 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
26: Chief Meteorologist Tom Tasselmeyer says skies will clear overnight. A stray thunderstorm possible, low near 70. Sunny tomorrow, high 88. Chance of thunderstorms on Sunday, highs in the 80s, 83. Here, Orioles Rays first pitch tonight at 7:10. Orioles coverage starts right now on WBAL.
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9: Welcome into Orioles Game Day. I'm your host, Valerie Preactor. The O's are about to embark on a 10-game stretch against two different AL East opponents, both at the top of the division. It all starts tonight with a four-game series beginning with the Tampa Bay Rays in St. Pete, Florida, and then back home against the Yankees and Rays again. The Rays are coming into the game tonight on a 9-game win streak, and the Orioles are still licking their wounds from a game that they could have won in the series finale against the Twins. They were up 4-1 and gave the game away. Let's go back to Wednesday afternoon in Minnesota. It all started with Jackson Holliday driving in the first run of the game for the Birds.
10: The pitch. Rolled on the ground out to second base. Picked up by Clemens. Speed second for one. Short step on to first. Not in time. Holliday able to leg it out, requiring two long throws. The Orioles were going to tally up anyway with Henderson coming down the line on contact. Alonso erased on the fielder's choice 4-6, but Kreidler couldn't make the throw to first base in time.
9: Bottom of the first, and the Twins tied things up.
10: Boz in the 1-2. Hooked up the right field line, headed towards the corner. That's down for a base hit, and it will tie the game. Larnach comes around third, down the line. He will score on an RBI single from Josh Bell. He drives in his 72nd of the year, and the leadoff single by Trevor Larnach. The aggressiveness on tagging from first, advancing to second on a fly ball to left field.
9: With Shane Boz on the hill, he looked fine through the first two innings. And then in the top of the third, the O's offense exploded with Dylan Beavers and this three-run bomb.
11: The pitch to Beavers. He clocks this into right field, backing up his Roden. He's turning around the wall, and that baby's gone! Dylan Beavers, the older Weaver special, 4-1 Baltimore. His first home run since April. A day removed from his 25th birthday, Dylan Beavers puts it in the right field seats.
9: Boy, did he need that home run, and so did the Orioles. Except right after that, things took a turn in the bottom of the third when Shane Baz had a meltdown on the mound.
10: The 0-2 pitch to Clemens. Clocked into right field. That's a base hit. A sharp single to right. That will put Lewis. And it's now a 4-2 Baltimore game lead in what has become a rough third for Shane Baz. Three very sharp singles in a row. Three very sharp hits off of Baz. And it's first and second with nobody out. The 1-1. Line drive into center field. That's a base hit. Around third base is Clemens. He'll be waved in. He will score, and we're starting over. 4-4. On the base hit by Victor Caratini, and the parade continues for Minnesota.
9: They quickly tied things up in the bottom of the third and also took the lead.
10: The 2-0 driven to center field. Franklin is back. He's on a dead run to center. He's at the wall. It's over his glove. And it goes off the wall. Around third base is Brooks Lee. He will score. And the Twins have the lead on a double by Roden. Off the wall and center.
9: It felt like the Orioles' offense after that third inning was just completely shut out until later in the game. But the Twins continued to take advantage. Shane Baz didn't even make it through four innings. Nope. Three complete for Shane Baz. He allowed five runs on nine hits in just three frames. Not exactly what you wanted to see from a really solid guy in your starting rotation. And he got the run support, and he didn't do his job necessarily. We go to the bottom of the fifth, where the Minnesota Twins continue to tack things on.
10: 1-2. Pull to the ground towards first base. Alonso looks at home, doesn't make the throw. He'll get the force out at first base. He thought for a brief moment to fire that ball to the plate, but the Orioles were gifted a short out, a mere stride away from the first base bag, so Alonso took it. Caratini slides across. He scores, and it's 6-4. Minnesota. The pitch to Lewis. Corked up the left field line. That is a fair ball. Getting deep into the corner. Dug out by Beavers. In to score is Alan Roden. Royce Lewis delivers another. He's got his second extra base hit of the afternoon. It's a two-run at bat here in the fifth inning for the Twins. And they have taken a 7-4 lead this afternoon.
9: That was the bottom of the fifth. We fast forward to the top of the ninth. That's when the Orioles got their last run in of the game. Like I said, shut out from the third to the ninth. This one was a Leody Taveras solo homer.
10: Here's the pitch to Taveras, and he drives one out to deep right field. Roden back, looking up at the wall, and it is gone. An absolute no-doubter on the very first pitch to Leody Taveras. He cranks it over the wall in right field for his seventh of the year.
9: You thought maybe they're going to make a run here in the top of the ninth. Well, you'd be wrong. 7-5, the final score. The Minnesota Twins take 2 of 3 and win the series over the Baltimore Orioles in Minnesota. Post-game, we heard from Shane Baz because this felt out of the ordinary. After his last time out on the mound, he pitched a complete game with 8 innings. What happened?
12: I threw a good bullpen in between a few days ago, and you know, stuff looked sharp and body felt good, and I think we were a little smarter about just pitch count and catch play during the week and stuff like that. So yeah, I mean, it's just unacceptable to have going from that outing to this one. It's just honestly just pisses me off.
9: I like his emotions there. Obviously, you can tell he's upset, not happy with his performance there, not happy with himself right there. And Craig Albernaz explained his perspective of Shane Baz and his struggles against the Twins.
13: Yeah, it wasn't missing many bats today. You know, they had 9 hits and hit a lot of good swings, a lot of loud contacts. Shane had looked like he had a tough time just like feeling out the strike zone. You know, he had some at bats where he was getting ahead and couldn't finish, or he was behind and had to come in the strike zone, and you know, it just, from his feedback, he felt like he was just moving slow today, you know. But I mean, he battled and grinded through his outing.
9: The offense was scoreless for 5 consecutive innings there in that game against the Twins. What did their pitching staff do to limit the O's at the plate?
13: Yeah, they did great. I mean, we had some pretty good swings that were just at people, you know, and that's all you can do. You can just control putting a good swing on it, but also, you know, did a good job of keeping us off balance, you know. And we had a tough time, especially later in the innings, like getting the leadoff guy on, you know, and it's tough to get stuff going without getting a leadoff guy on. They did a good job of coming in and pounding the strike zone, and they have some really good stuff come out of the pen.
3: At this point in the season, we're getting close to 40 games left. This is it. When you look at games like this that were winnable, right? The Orioles were leading 4-1, and the pitching gave things away. How do you assess the losses at this point?
13: We definitely are aware of where we're at in the season and not in the standings, and we're still in it. But also, you know, we get to win games, and so every game is just as important as the next one. And, you know, we have the off day coming up. We have to be ready to go game one in Tampa.
3: That off day is now behind them, and they are in St. Petersburg tonight to take on the Tampa Bay Rays. 7:10 is first pitch right here on WBAL. We're leading you right up to it. When we come back here on Orioles Game Day, we'll talk to the Orioles broadcaster, Ben Wagner. You can hear him here on WBAL. Also, you can see him sometimes on Masson, but I cannot wait to ask him all things about the Orioles as we get into the last month and a half of the season. This is it.
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3: Welcome back into Orioles game day. I'm Valerie Preactor. We're leading you all the way up to first pitch at 7:10 tonight between the Orioles and the Rays. They're out in St. Petersburg, Florida tonight, beginning a four-game set. It's the last place Orioles versus the first place Tampa Bay Rays, who are coming in on a 9-game win streak. And the Orioles have already had not a very successful road trip that continues tonight. Let's bring in our resident broadcaster, Ben Wagner, to join us from St. Pete to talk a little bit about this series. And it's not just this 4-game set here, but it's the overall 10-game stretch that this Orioles team has in front of them. 4 games against the Rays on the road. Come back home, play 3 games against the second-place New York Yankees, and then the first-place Tampa Bay Rays come back in town to Baltimore for another 3-game set. This looks like one of their toughest stretches of the year. Am I right?
28: I think going into the trade deadline and then coming out of the trade deadline, you identify this with a big red circle around it, the three-city road trip, knowing where the cluster of teams in the American League chasing down the wild card, and then you've got the 1-2 punch within the division when you jump back in. It feels like forever since the Orioles have been in the American League again. But this was going to be a defining road trip and pocket of play. It is certainly the most difficult. You know, looking at in the near term, where you've got Texas, Minnesota, and now coming back to Tampa Bay, plus then the homestand, there's just not a lot of time to come up for air. And this is in the midst of a stretch where the Orioles are going to be playing 26 games in 27 days. Mm. And that in its own right is tough enough. You've got two three-city road trips and the strength of schedule. And I know there's a couple of pockets in there with Sacramento and the Athletics and with St. Louis going in to play the Cardinals. Right. You could maybe fatten up a little bit. But this is by far and away the toughest strength of schedule that anybody in this stretch is going to go through in Major League Baseball.

0: And with the offense going, that means the Orioles win a whole lot of games. I have also floated, you know, various times, if there's going to be a shift in the lineup, if you take a little pressure off of him, move him down in the lineup, that ship has sailed. You know, I think those conversations that were going to happen earlier in the season, they didn't make the move. Now you're just going to ride this out. And Craig Albernaz has talked about it pretty much at least two or three times a week over the last 3 or 4 weeks, about the lineup, about Gunnar's struggles, and will you move him out of the top three? And if you get him out of the top three, that actually means getting him down to like sixth or seventh because of the way this lineup is constructed most nights. I just think that the Orioles have chosen and they have made a organization decision. Talked with Gunnar Henderson. I think there's not knowing about the exact conversations, but the conversation is like, Gunnar, you're our guy and we're going to stick with you. And you might be leading off a lot. You might be batting second a lot, but you're going to have a first inning at bat in this batting order until it's 162. And they have kept their cards on the table and been very, very clear about that, especially when the lineups come out every day and he's part of it.
1: We've got Ben Wagner, the Orioles broadcaster, with us. Let's talk about pitching, because we saw the debacle that Shane Bowes went through in the series finale against the Twins. And in recent weeks, it's the starting rotation that has been the highlight of this team and has been so strong, but it is still missing some core pieces. Chris Bassitt could be a name that we see return any day now. What are you hearing about Chris Bassitt coming back into the rotation?
0: Certainly for Chris Bassitt, and that's kind of the indication that I got too, that he's going to grab the opener. And they need him. They need somebody out there that can be Chris Bassitt. And I didn't realize until really hearing his comments, falling on the injured list, seeing him around the clubhouse, just how much this back issue had been a detriment to his entire mobility when he's on the mound. We've got some stuff lined up for the TV broadcast tonight, trying to display that and say this wasn't even the same guy at the beginning of the year, from his extension, his arm angle, the way that he was able to or not able to move on the mound is a drastically different human, let alone athlete, human in terms of mobility than what he was last year. And I think we were all just kind of waiting on that guy to emerge, and then you find out the details behind the scenes, like it was a back issue. Okay, that's completely immobilizing when you're a pitcher. And then two, it was a very unique injury and cleanup then when he had the procedure done in Wisconsin. And the ramp up has been good. You know, he's about as happy as I've ever seen Chris Bassitt. And I've known Bassitt going back to Toronto with his first year with the Blue Jays, and then obviously the last couple of years with where he has been really good in a number of different roles. So this is definitely a shot in the arm, and this is somebody that they want to really perform, and they need him to soak up some innings right now because the bullpen's a little bit cooked. The bonus of the off day yesterday was certainly helpful going into this four-game wraparound against the Rays, but a very good start for Chris Bassitt would set the tone in a lot of good ways.
1: And speaking of returning players, Ben, what's the status of Samuel Basayo? Because his bat was so hot before he went on the injured list. This offense has clearly been missing him, not able to score a ton of runs each game. What's it looking like for when Samuel Basayo returns?
0: He's had full workouts a number of times when we've been on the road trip, and that's really encouraging. He's catching bullpens. He's doing his throwing. He's finally swinging the bat again. I would expect him to take a major league rehab assignment, go down to the minor leagues and get a handful of at-bats. He's missed a lot of time. I think you really have to test how that shoulder is feeling and get him some reps, some live game reps, some really good swings before you jump him right back into the big leagues. He's missed a lot of time. I think that is nearing a very, very close opportunity, though, for him to get a rehab assignment. And, I mean, they need him. We all know this team is really struggling offensively, and they need a power bat in there. They need somebody that is a threat, and Samuel Basayo is every bit of that and was having a really good kind of sophomore campaign offensively, and that's where he needs to be, and that's where I think everybody understands that's where he's going to shine. You know, he's not going to be a two-way player where he's just as good defensively as what he is offensively, and everything that you can get offensively from Samuel Basayo is a massive bonus.
1: We've got the Orioles broadcaster Ben Wagner with us ahead of the Orioles and the Rays series opener in Tampa Bay. Talk to me about what this playoff picture could look like. The Orioles, again, they're five games below .500, but they're just

0: games back in the wild card. So it seems like they could go on a run. Maybe they go 7-3 in this 10-game stretch. That would obviously help. What's your perspective of what the wild card possibility looks like?
1: This is the case with the wild card standing. It's a very mediocre record-wise American League. This is where you're at. Is it underperforming? Were there loftier expectations? Absolutely. We all thought this Orioles club was going to be much better in the wins and losses than what they are. But you still have a shot. You'd love to have a month like the Boston Red Sox pinned together when they went something ridiculous like 27-5. And all season long, I've just been waiting for some consistency. And it doesn't have to be 9-10 game win streaks. I would love that. But, you know, winning 16 out of 12 or 12 out of 16, you know, having a nice little burst would certainly make things a lot more comfortable given the state. You are certainly in this thing. And if you do things the right way and you sneak a couple of victories here, specifically in the next few weeks, you are certainly right in the thick of this thing, turning the calendar into the month of September.
0: Big thanks to Ben Wagner, the Orioles broadcast, for sharing his perspective of what's going on with the Orioles right now. All the insight is spectacular as the regular season winds down here in Baltimore. The Orioles are getting ready to take on the Tampa Bay Rays and begin a 4-game series tonight in St. Petersburg. 7:10 is first pitch, and we are carrying it for you right here on WBAL. When we come back here on Orioles game day, we got to take a look at the American League East division, at the wild card standings, and where the Orioles can make up some ground at this point. Stay tuned.
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3: Well, beach traffic is the least of our worries. No delays on Route 50 eastbound through Annapolis. And as you approach the Chesapeake Bay Bridge, we are seeing some delays westbound, though, through Stevensville. Our problem is on the top side of the Jones Falls Expressway, we had a pretty serious crash that occurred about an hour ago involving a motorcycle. And northbound 83 was shut down there at the Beltway. Well, now the two left lanes have been reopened, and it looks like that backup has dissipated. We're also still seeing some leftover traffic on the inner loop as you approach the Jones Falls Expressway. 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
9: 629, cloudy, 82. Good evening, I'm Robert Lang. At least two lanes of the northbound JFX at the Beltway are now open. The expressway had been shut down for much of the last hour after a motorcycle and car collided. The motorcyclist taken to shock trauma. Police investigating. Traffic remains backed up in the area. Marianne Perry with another update of traffic in a couple of minutes. Towson native Luigi Mangione pleading guilty today to two federal stalking charges. Prosecutors say he's tracked down and fatally shot UnitedHealthcare CEO Brian Thompson on a Manhattan sidewalk in late 2024. Mangione now faces up to life in federal prison. He also faces state murder charges in New York. ABC News legal contributor Brian Buckmeyer says the defense is teeing up a double jeopardy defense against the more serious state charges.
10: Stalking leading to the death of someone and murder in the second degree are different types of evils, different types of harms that would be very difficult, I think, to argue in state court.
9: Mangione's state trial is set to begin next month. In Baltimore County, police arresting and charging former youth soccer coach Roberto Garcia of Reisterstown, charging him with sexually abusing two teenage boys who played for him. A Baltimore City judge has ruled Inspector General Isabel Cummings' lawsuit against the city can move forward, rejecting Mayor Brandon Scott's request to dismiss it. Cummings seeking records on a now-defunct crime prevention program. The city argues the Public Information Act of the state bars the city from releasing the information to Cummings. Maryland's tax court today threw out the state's digital ad tax, ruling the 2.5% tax violates the Federal Internet Tax Freedom Act. Legislative leaders, including Senate President Bill Ferguson, who sponsored the measure in 2021, says the state will appeal. Stocks were down, though slightly, across the board today. Ravens players had a walkthrough today, and officials showed off renovations to M&T Bank Stadium ahead of tomorrow night's first preseason game with the Eagles. Kickoff tomorrow night at 7. You can watch the game on WBLT TV 11. Hear it on 98 Rock and the 98 Rock app. You'll hear Orioles Rays baseball tomorrow night at 6:10 on WBAL. Tonight's Orioles coverage continues after traffic and weather on WBAL.
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3: Traffic and weather. Well, as you heard Robert Lang report, we did have that serious crash involving a motorcycle that had northbound JFX shut down at the Beltway. Well, the activity is still there, but it looks like the backups are pretty much gone on the inner loop as well as northbound on the JFX approaching the Beltway. And two left lanes have been reopened, so hopefully that guy is okay. We also have an alert on the east side of the Beltway. It looks like we have a disabled vehicle blocking the right lane of the inner loop at Harford Road, so watch for that as you head from Towson over to the Parkville area. No major delays along the rest of the Beltway, and our backups have dissipated through the city on 95 and 895 as you head to the Fort McHenry and Harbor tunnels. Now, Route 50 East looks great through Annapolis, and as you pass by Sandy Point State Park on your way to the Chesapeake Bay Bridge. But if you're heading from the Eastern Shore back to the Baltimore area, well, we are seeing slowdowns westbound through the Stevensville area. I'm Mary Ann Perry, WBAL News Radio 1090 and FM 101.5.
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11: Nick Testoni here on WBAL, getting you set for the Orioles and the Tampa Bay Rays from St. Pete in the Trop. The first of a four-game wraparound series. The Orioles starting pitcher tonight is Chris Bassitt. He comes off the injured list. Yaramil Geraldo has been optioned to AAA. For Bassitt, it is his first start for the Orioles and first time being on a mound for the big league team since June 3rd when he pitched against Boston. On the season, he has struggled in an Orioles uniform. He looks to turn that around tonight. He will do it against the Tampa lineup, which is as following. Yandy Diaz leads off, and he is the DH. Jonathan Aranda plays first base and bats second. Chandler Simpson in the three spot. He's out in left field. The dangerous power-hitting Junior Caminero is in the cleanup spot, and he is at third base. Liam Hicks catches and bats fifth. Victor Mason Jr. in the sixth hole is out in right field. Batting seventh is the center fielder and former Baltimore Orioles Cedric Mullins. Richie Palacios, the Towson University graduate, plays second base and bats eighth. And Taylor Walls rounds it out for Tampa Bay and plays shortstop. The left-handed Steven Matz is on the mound for Tampa. He is 5-4 with a 5.46 ERA on the season. The Orioles lineup is a bit of a shakeup here. It is Pete Alonso leading off and playing first base. Jackson Holliday bats second and is at second base. The DH and batting third, it's Kobe Mayo. In the cleanup spot, it's the right fielder, Tyler O'Neill. Gunnar Henderson drops down to the five spot and plays shortstop. It's Christian Encarnacion Strand in the six hole. He plays third base. Leody Taveras is out in left and bats seventh. Colton Kowser patrols center field and is in the eighth spot. And rounding out and doing the catching tonight for the Orioles is Carlos Narvaez, as he and Chris Bassitt will form a first-time battery between the two. These two clubs enter today bookending the American League East. The Orioles find themselves 16.5 back from the Tampa Bay Rays, who are 74-46. The Rays own the best winning percentage of all of baseball coming into tonight. Orioles baseball is up next. Nick Testoni on WBIL News Radio 1090.
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16: The Orioles' 10-game road trip is now in its final town, St. Petersburg, Florida, and Tropicana Field. The team with the best record in baseball and the team with the best home record in baseball, the Rays, will host the Orioles for the next four, starting tonight. Welcome to it, Brett Hollander alongside Josh Lewin. This road trip has not gotten off to a good start for Baltimore. 2-4 against two middling teams with stops in Arlington, Texas, and Minneapolis, Minnesota. And now a major step up in weight class that, to put it mildly, is going to be a really tough test for the Orioles. The Rays have won 9 in a row. The good news is, it's baseball, and you never know. Coming up on the pregame show, we will hear from Orioles skipper Craig Albanez, plus Josh Lewin talks with Orioles slugger and leadoff hitter tonight, Pete Alonso, about coming home to Tampa Bay. But next, Josh resets this road trip. It's all coming up on the Orioles Radio Network.
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22: Well, not too long ago, the Orioles were asked to detonate a 15-game win streak in Boston, and they did it. Now, a few weeks later, what's a piddly little 9-game win streak? That's the ask for the team tonight as the O's match up with the hottest and best team in the American League, the Tampa Bay Rays. Josh Lewin with you. The O's are still dog paddling, just trying not to drown in this strange race to the bottom of the pond. In the AL wild card, the Rays are basically floating in a blimp high above all the madness. Tampa Bay coming home from a 9-0 West Coast road trip. They've had a record of 74-46, and this is with one of the bottom three payrolls in the sport. Baltimore, meantime, just keeps losing 2 out of 3 in just about every series since that very cool 7-game win streak that bracketed the All-Star break. They certainly had their chance to win 2 out of 3 in Minneapolis, but they coughed up a 4-1 lead, lost on Wednesday afternoon 7-5. And as the sand continues to shift for almost every team in this crazy wild card chase, the night begins with the Birds 2 games back of where they need to be. The problem back on Wednesday was Shane Boz following one of his best Orioles starts with maybe his worst Orioles start. He was staked to that 4-1 lead. It went away quickly with a 4-run bottom of the third. The O's starters in that series lasting 3 innings, 4 innings, and again 3 innings. So thank goodness for the off day yesterday to rest a worn-out bullpen. Boz saying after that clunker, it was disappointing to say the least.
0: Just kind of didn't have command. The command was just not good. I wasn't really executing anything, really. Was kind of just in the zone and not, you know, executing pitches where I wanted. They just kept putting the ball in play. Just finding holes.
22: The O's have gotten largely very good results from the former Tampa Bay Ray as ERA headed into that game with 3.76. But bottom line is, while the O's have gone 16-4 when Brandon Young makes a start, with Boz on the mound, they've gone 6-18, losing 9 of his last 10. And those two guys had essentially the exact same ERA before Boz got knocked around earlier this week. So the good from that Wednesday game was Dylan Beavers getting into one early. His 3-run homer, pretty much the one good thing that happened at the plate. We had thought that Gunnar Henderson had figured something out after his 3-hit game the night before, but he, like a lot of his teammates, took an offer on that Wednesday afternoon. But Beavers, his first home run since April, he says even though it wasn't enough, there's a path to get this thing done after all.
1: You know, we're going to Tampa. They're a good team, and I think if we just go and play our brand of baseball, I think we can have some success, and that can kind of change the momentum. Obviously, there's still a lot of games left, so, you know, a big series in Tampa, I think, could be really good for us. But they're a good team, so we gotta play our best ball.
22: There is now essentially a 7-team division of close to 500 teams bidding for one remaining ticket to postseason play. The O's have to win that 7-team ad hoc division, and it may take a 25-15 sprint to the finish line to get that done. When we come back, why tonight's opponent makes such a run so difficult. The Tampa Bay Rays have won 9 straight in it tonight, all those games on the road. So what to expect from a team that routinely spins gold from garbage? We will tackle that when we come back on the Orioles Radio Network.
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6: The Tampa Bay Rays are back at Tropicana Field after a 9-game West Coast road trip during which they went undefeated. Just the second team ever to pull off a perfect 9-game West Coast road trip in the history of the Major League. The 77 Red Sox have been the last to slay that travel dragon. Josh Lewin with you, and yeah, the Rays are a sight to behold. Season-high 6.5-game lead in the AL East, winners in 22 of 26 overall now. They're led by Junior Caminero, who just turned 23. He's leading the AL with 35 home runs. My vote for worst trade in recent big league history. Cleveland flipping Caminero to Tampa Bay for Tobias Myers. Right up there with the Dodgers donating Yordan Alvarez to the Astros for Josh Fields. And the White Sox trading Fernando Tatis Jr. to San Diego for James Shields. Fields and Shields did not produce good yields. Anyway, as the O's pick up a sword and try to slay this dragon here tonight, Pete Alonso is back home in Southwest Florida. And in high school, he was interested in college programs like Stanford and North Carolina, where Mike Mussina and Brian Roberts matriculated, respectively. Pete told me earlier today he switched high schools down here trying to get noticed by those big boy colleges.
7: There was a really big deal where it's like I wasn't necessarily being allowed. It's like, well, you're not in the top of your class, so really, like, you're not allowed. I'm like, no, but if I have A's my whole academic career, like, why can't I challenge myself with honors in classes that I excel in? Yeah. I'm not asking to be, like, put in, like, AP physics right away. I'm not asking to be put in AP classes. I was just trying to, like, take honors just to, so I could go play baseball. And then my last 2 years of school, I passed a few of the AP exams, and I got a lot of college credits because I passed the AP exams. And then my GPA was boosted, and then I qualified for Florida Bright Futures. And it turned out from, like, probably the best decision, not from, like, an academic standpoint, but, like, from a...
8: Well, the path it created got you exactly where you are today when you think about it.
7: 100%. Yeah. So, I mean, obviously I didn't go to those schools, but at the time, like, UF wasn't in the picture. And those schools, like, there was some interest there, and... I'm like, both are obviously at the time were phenomenal and still are both phenomenal baseball schools. So why am I going to turn myself away from that and not want to challenge? It's like, okay, like going into junior year, hey, I'm transferring schools. This is my curriculum. You're like, oh, wow, this is awesome. Like, great. And then it's kind of like the Jesuit, obviously, like, good school, but they... What I come to learn, and what I think most parents forget, it's like, oh, it's a challenging preparatory curriculum in college admissions. They see, like, oh, it's Jesuit. It's like, no, they don't care. If they see a regular class, they see, like, oh, he's not, the student's not challenging themselves.
8: Got it. Okay.
7: So,
8: but you like a challenge. I mean, your whole baseball thing, too, right? I mean, somebody said, you're not a great defender. Now you're a bizarrely wonderful defender, right?
7: Well, I mean, it's somebody. I mean, the line's long. The line's really long. I mean, that's not, it's one person. I mean, that's, you could probably count. I mean, I could probably name the people off the top of my head that have been, like, super, like, supportive. You can name those people by name.
8: That's easier than naming the detractors.
7: There's stadiums full of people. The people that truly believe in the individuals, like, I guarantee you, I'm not unique in that. Everyone can believe.
6: But Pete Alonso believed he could excel at a different high school. He did. He ended up going to the University of Florida and not Stanford or North Carolina, and he got noticed there for sure. On to the Mets organization, where he did some very special things, and now his first year as an Oriole. You know how that's been going so far. Now the question is, do you believe Pete Alonso can be a decent leadoff hitter? He will have that chance tonight as Greg Albernaz is mixing up his lineup something fierce. So there is a method to the madness, which a manager will explain in a bit. But as for Alonso, he's heating up again and maybe just in time. He is 10 for his last 18 at-bats. He has scored a run in four straight games. He does have a home run in his career against his former Mets teammate, who he will meet up again with tonight. Steven Matz is the opener for the Rays tonight. We're going to see Jesse Schultens after that. When we come back, as promised, Brett Hollander with the manager to explain all the lineup machinations. The pregame show continues after this on the Orioles Radio Network.
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16: The pride of Eckerd College back in St. Pete. Orioles and Rays, first of four. We're with Orioles manager Craig Albernaz, who knows the lay of the land here in St. Petersburg, Florida. But we're inside the Trop. And Albie, for the first time in his career, Pete Alonso is going to lead off tonight.
17: Yes, he is. Yeah. With the Rays going mass as the opener, you know, is obviously they have strategy behind it and with the bulk guy behind them. So we have to kind of like match that. And, you know, I don't like conceding anything in the lineup. But also the way Pete's been swinging it, I mean, he has the highest OPS right now. So he's been getting on base a ton. So I just told him, don't change a thing. I don't want him bunting for a hit, you know. So Yeah, with some Pete leading off, hopefully it maximize, you know, our first inning and then kind of go from there.
16: Chris Bassitt back off the IL today. What are the expectations as you see it for Bass coming back after three really good rehab starts in the minor leagues?
17: Yeah, it's a great question. It's one of those things where honestly don't know what to expect. You know, like we saw, obviously we saw Bass, but he was grinding, you know, his last couple outings with his back and, you know, gets the procedure done, comes out, rehab outings have been outstanding. So the biggest thing for me is, you know, Bass is healthy and just want him to go out there, pound the strike zone and do what Bass does, where he throws every pitch that he has in the strike zone and he's very unpredictable.
16: The Rays have won 9 in a row. They have the best record in baseball, better than the Dodgers, better than the Yankees, better than all those teams. You obviously know this organization really well from the inside. What do you admire most about how they operate here?
17: Just the consistency. You know, obviously they've made some acquisitions on the free agent side with, like, bringing in Nick Martinez. You get a Steven Matz. You know, they could bring in Cedric Mullins in. And then, obviously, the trade line acquisitions with Liam Hicks, obviously Tyler Wells, you know, so they made some moves. Now they just added Jorge Mateo, but the way they just constantly just develop guys who come in and they're ready to play, you know, like they've navigated injuries well for years now just because of how deep and how well their prospects play baseball, and they just plug and play whenever they need fits.
16: Tyler Wells will pitch against his former team as of a few weeks ago at some point over the next 4 days. What approach do you want to see your hitters have against Tyler, someone you saw pitch and pitch really well as an Oriole?
17: Yeah, he's going to come right at you. You know, it's a different look, you know, with how tall he is, his release height. And, you know, for our guys, we don't want to chase off the edges, you know, with Wells. He has such a great job of making those pitches look like they're strikes for a long time, and then they're not, either with the changeup and the cutter as well. So we want to make sure that we get him over the big part of the plate. And when it is over the big part of the plate, we still have to put a good swing on it and get barreled to it. So that's the biggest thing for us.
16: Craig Albernez, we appreciate it. Best of luck here in St. Pete.
17: Let's go, Brett. Need you right now.
16: I'm going to do my best, and you will too.
17: Absolutely.
16: All right, Baseball Inside the Trop coming up on the Orioles Radio Network.
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6: The Orioles have followed a 15-8 July with a 4-7 August so far, so they boomerang back to the bottom of the pack in the race for the AL wild card. There are five teams to leapfrog, but the best of that bunch is just two games ahead of them. And as of tonight, still 41 games of road left to drive. Josh Lewin with you. Some of the better drivers for this course, so to speak, are currently unavailable for Baltimore. 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No one on this team was hotter than Blaze Alexander when he got hurt right before the All-Star break. He had hit 365 in May, 359 in June, 375 in July. He says he's hoping to return by the Rockies series that starts in a couple weeks out there in Colorado. Otherwise, maybe we're looking at the Red Sox series at Camden Yards that follows. As for the catching situation, the Orioles for a second straight year are going through catchers the way Spinal Tap went through drummers. It's a dated reference, but it's true, and at least no one is spontaneously combusted yet. Joel Pozo did have the odd happenstance of having his finger crushed by a Josh Bell swing on Tuesday in Minneapolis, but he says he's available tonight. The O's will need all hands on deck, playing a team that is 41-18 at home, including a three-game sweep of the Orioles way back in May. Chris Bassitt off the IL. He gets the tall order tonight. He's up against a tall lefty, Steven Matz. Brett's got more on that pitching matchup when we come back on the Orioles Radio Network.
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16: Tropicana Field on a Friday night, first of four between the Orioles and Rays. Brett Hollander alongside Josh Lewin. Some thunderstorms rumbled through the St. Petersburg area a couple of hours ago and shook the Trop. But inside the dome right now, it is, well, it's perfect as always. Today's field conditions are brought to you by our friends at Pro Lawn Plus, delivering home run lawns all season long. The Orioles have Chris Bassitt off the injured list. He's back on the mound, getting the start tonight after three rehab starts. It will be an opener, the veteran Steven Matz on the mound for the Rays. Unclear how long he will go in this one, but the Orioles are leading off Pete Alonso to essentially try and negate the lefty opener on the mound for Kevin Cash and the Tampa Bay Rays. When we come back, Josh Lewin will take you entirely through both lineups. Plus, we have first pitch coming up from St. Pete on the Orioles Radio Network.
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6: Seven of the next 10 games for Baltimore will be played against the hottest and now also best team in baseball record-wise, the Tampa Bay Rays. We're looking to take a win streak from 9 to 10. We note that as a local football team around here kicks off with a preseason game tonight, the Buccaneers' longest ever win streak is 6. The Ravens had a 12 just 7 years ago, so there. Anyway, we get you to the lineups, and yeah, Pete Alonso will be leading off for the first time in his career. First baseman batting first tonight. Chance to get out there against his former Mets teammate Steven Matz, do some damage right away. Jackson Holliday at second base, batting second. Kobe Mayo DH's bats third, and Tyler O'Neill has been the hottest all-around hitter the last month and a half for Baltimore. Right fielder hitting cleanup. Gunnar Henderson scooches down for the first time this year from out of that 1, 2, or 3. He's number 5 in the batting order. More on that to come. You've got Christian Encarnacion Strand at third base batting 6th, and then Leody Taveras in left, Colton Cowser in center, Carlos Narvaez doing the catching and batting at number 9. The Orioles are 58-63 coming in. Of course, their manager, as Brett referenced, is a bit of a local. Went to Eckerd College, just about a 10-minute drive from here. Former Eckerd College Triton has that manager's card filled out. And for Tampa Bay, Kevin Cash goes this way. Yandy Diaz leading off DHing. Jonathan Aranda's at first. And then it's an unlikely number 3 hitter because Chandler Simpson has no home runs. But, yeah, he's their hottest hitter, batting .307 overall now. Left fielder hits third. Junior Caminero, we've talked about how dangerous he is. He's a cleanup guy. Liam Hicks, we saw him with the Marlins back in May. He's now come cross state, catching, batting 5th. Victor Mesa's in right. Former Oriole Cedric Mullins in center. Richie Palacios, late of Towson University, at second base. Taylor Walls at short and batting number 9. Cleaning home plate, our home plate umpire, the 6'7" Jordan Baker, the tallest ever Major League Umpire and the Umpire Plate Clean presented by the Maryland Center of Excellence on Problem Gambling. If you or a loved one have a gambling problem, call 1-800-GAMBLER. So you got a big umpire, you got a couple of big starters here tonight. Mats goes 6-5, so does Chris Bassett. They're both former Mets, they're both former Blue Jays. Got to get the Blue Jays packed down behind Jhenelle Brett because they've inched up past Baltimore in the standings. The Orioles are trying to just nuzzle up a little closer to everybody in that wild card race. Big opportunity here in Tampa Bay.
9: Yeah, it's a first place.
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